0: Investigations are also ongoing this hour. Police say they are looking into two overnight shootings in our area. The first happened Sunday. This was at around 2 a.m. the 1300 block of Washington Avenue. Officers say three women were shot. A 26-year-old woman was taken to the hospital where she died from her injuries. About 2 hours after the shooting, officers responded to Carroll and South 7th Street, this time for the death of 20-year-old Darwin Maldonado Vargas. He was shot in the neck after a large fight broke out between several unknown people. Officers were already working on a shooting just before midnight Saturday. This one at a Quick Trip in the 6900 block of Gravois. One man was killed and another was injured. A 29-year-old male who says he was involved has also been detained. A 7-month-old North St. Louis girl is dead, and police say a 10-year-old boy pulled the trigger. Investigators say the boy shot Kiyomi Parker inside a North Broadway home Friday. The 10-year-old is in custody, and a 19-year-old is under arrest on charges. Saturday there was rain, Sunday there was sweltering heat, but the crowd still came out for Pride Fest.
1: Oh, it's great. I like this. Music, people having a good time.
0: Icona Pop and In Vogue were the headlines Sunday afternoon, excuse me.
1: I'm glad that people still come out. My employer did not. Was you, because the DEI executive orders still being litigated. Did not have a group marching as we had had for the past 10 years, but I'm glad to see that people are still coming out to reinforce the idea that we not need not to be put back in the closet.
0: Thousands lined Market Street Sunday for the 46th annual Pride Parade up Market Street as well. Illinois Governor J.B. Pritzker has signed three more bills aimed at protecting private medical information. These will expand hormone therapy access, creating a process for choosing gender markers on Illinois IDs and driver's license, and more. Lieutenant Governor Juliana Stratton running to fill the seat of departing U.S. Senator Dick Durbin, speaking at the event Sunday.
2: Today's bill signing is just one more example of our commitment to protecting LGBTQ plus Illinoisans in every corner of our state, yes, and making sure you have everything you need to thrive. Yes. You deserve to be seen. Yes. You deserve to be safe. Yes. You certainly deserve to be joyful. Yes. And you deserve the freedom to be authentically you.
0: A quick look at our weather. Extreme heat warning in effect through Thursday. Tonight, clear, warm, and sticky with a low of 78. Tomorrow, mostly sunny and hot. Look out for the real feel of 107 degrees, excuse me, high of 97. Tomorrow night, partly cloudy, warm, and quite muggy with a low of 78. I'm Ivy Lyons, KMOX News.
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6: Is this the beginning of World War III? Or are we going to be able to stop the invisible missile that's headed straight for us?
7: It's a little tough to gauge.
8: Oh, God, we're going to have to wear those masks again.
9: If we even live!
10: You see what I did there? That little mashup? I love that. Anytime we can talk to anyone from The Hangover, it makes me happy. You know him from National Treasure. You fell in love with him as Doug in The Hangover. He's one of those actors who pops up on screen and you instantly think, oh, I love this guy. Well, he's back with a brand new film called Nuked. Let's welcome in Justin Bartha. How are you, man?
11: Great. Thanks, Pete. That was what a lovely.
10: I mean, that's just what a mashup
12: don't
10: there.
12: Don't you want Pete to just like wake you up every morning with that hype just to remind you who you are?
11: Tell you this, that shirt wakes me up.
10: I'm wearing a green shirt, folks. Yes, that's nice. We had Ed Helms on a few months ago. God, I love that guy. Do you stay in touch with those dudes?
11: Some of them, yeah. I mean, you know, we all kind of have our own things going on, but I'll always love all of them deeply. Ed is fantastic. I haven't seen him in a second, but, you know, I keep tabs through some of the other guys for sure.
10: Well, let's talk about Nuked. Jack and Jill, married, celebrating their 40th birthday. They invite all their friends over. What cracks me up most is just how fake your wife sounds when she's making the toast. Because I've been to parties like that.
11: Yeah, I mean, what there's some big twists and turns in this movie, and I think right before that happened, something very big happened. A secret was found out on my character's part. So I think that yes, this is a relationship comedy, and you certainly get a lot of mishaps between the couples.
12: How on earth did you get someone to actually make a comedy in 2025? I feel like we are dying to see a comedy. Like, I'm so sick of seeing robots killing robots and superheroes killing superheroes. You know what I mean? Like, nobody wants to take a risk on a comedy anymore.
11: Lisa, I know exactly what you mean, and thank you for saying that. Yeah, it took us a second to make it, but, you know, I agree wholeheartedly. And you know, we showed this movie at the Tribeca Film Festival, and now it's, you know, it's going straight on demand, which is great. It's great for this movie to, you know, hang out with your partner and watch it. But I miss watching comedy in theaters. And when we showed this at the festival, I'm not being hyperbolic. People were rolling in the aisles. And it's not because the movie is that funny. It's just because you could feel how people are just wanted to laugh together and wanted that experience. And I think that, you know, this is a silly, goofy adult comedy, which is something that you just don't get anymore. So, you know, if you're not a Superman fan and you want to kind of laugh with your loved one instead, God, I would
7: Marvel
11: recommend
7: movies.
11: This.
7: Oh, jeez.
12: I mean, they're great, but like, nothing against too many.
7: I mean, every week. Jeez. I mean, Aquaman, really? Come on.
11: When was the last time you saw an adult comedy movie?
7: That you can relate to. What cracks me up, I've been to a party where you have to give up your phones at the door, and I'm like, no, I'm not going to give up my phone.
11: Really?
7: What am I,
12: and
7: 6 years
12: see, in my
7: old?
12: Mind, I'm like, please, take the phones away so everyone's not scrolling every time there's a lull in the conversation.
11: Exactly, exactly. Yeah, I mean, that's the jumping off point for a lot of these characters, is kind of to actually have to, you know, come back together and connect for real after not seeing each other for a long time.
7: So are they, did they go to high school, college together, old friends?
11: Yeah, it's old friends. I mean, they've, you know, it's mostly college and kind of around that time. They've, you know, it's kind of, they've all been friends for around 20 years. And this is kind of like they're all around 40. It's a bit of a midlife crisis movie, you know, born out of the pandemic. And you know, the writer, director, Dina Kashper, and myself, we kind of worked together during the entire pandemic to really create this, you know, something that every couple can identify with, just like during that hard time, during, you know, whether it was, you know, the world being shut down or everything that we're going through, having to navigate relationships during that.
7: In the trailer, I'm not giving anything up, is they're very upset. We just played it that they may have to wear masks again. And I was laughing so hard when I heard that. Oh, my God, we may have to wear masks again. I can't believe it.
11: Yeah, that's the great Stephen Guarino. He's an he gives it one of the funniest performances of the year in this movie.
7: And it's interesting that you say this. It's been 5 years. People think, oh, they write the movie, they make it, and within a year, it's made. These take a long time.
11: Takes a long time to, especially like Lisa, what you were saying is to kind of get comedies out there. It's not, there's not a lot of places for them these days, but this, you know, I got sent this movie during the pandemic, and, you know, obviously the whole industry was shut down there. So Dina and I would work on it. And then we've, you know, finally shot it a couple of years ago, and yeah, we did the festivals, and now we're finally showing.
12: And there was a few strikes in between the pandemic and now too.
7: I was just thinking the same thing.
11: Tough time.
7: Yeah.
11: It's been a tough few years for,
12: a weird,
7: for
12: Hollywood. A weird time to try to be producing and starring and making and creating. Yeah. Just weird. Weird time.
11: And to be funny during it is also a little bit of a challenge sometimes.
12: But isn't there something about tragedy turns into comedy?
11: Absolutely.
12: There's that connection.
11: Absolutely. I mean, listen, the idea for this movie was born out of a real tragedy of, you know, the scare during the Hawaii when we actually thought that we were being nuked by North Korea.
7: Jeez.
11: So kind of
12: how
11: like
12: terrifying.
11: That, yeah, that's the basis for the whole thing, is kind of, you know, COVID and the avalanche of bad news we've lived through for the last few years. And how do we, you know, at the center of that, we're all just people trying to connect and navigate our relationships. And, you know, everything boils down to that, you know, in the end.
7: Jeez, you sound like my wife. We're just trying to navigate our relationship and our life. Okay, honey. All right.
12: But it's funny when you put them in a pressure cooker.
7: Okay.
12: Like, the stakes are so high, so it strips away all of the nonsense that's been going on the surface.
11: Yeah, and then you take away the phones. You got nowhere to turn but into each other's eyes. Pete is
7: my heart beats faster when you say take away phones. Oh, drives me bananas.
12: He gets upset when his battery's at like 40%. He gets nervous.
11: He could charge it with that shirt.
12: It really is bright.
7: I'll send a screenshot to Lisa. I'm at 40%. Where do I pull over?
11: Pete, I don't know you well or at all, but I could guess that you're never at 40%.
7: Oh, yeah, that's for sure. Justin Bartha is our guest. The movie is called Nuked. I got to ask you about National Treasure. Right now, if you turn on Showtime, every Indiana Jones movie is playing. It's kind of a comfort movie to everybody. That's how National Treasure is for a lot of people. You started with Nicolas Cage in this movie. I loved it. I've probably seen it 20 times. I can watch it over and over. Tell us about working with the eccentric Nick Cage.
11: Yeah, I mean, listen, that movie turned out to be very kind of special to a lot of people. It's, you know, one of the favorite things I've ever done. And Nick is the biggest part of that. I mean, he's everything you'd think he is. He's amazing. He's hilarious. And he's one of the great American film actors that has ever done it. And I learned a lot from him. I mean, he takes big chances, big swings, and he's the best. I mean, he really is the best.
7: The way that he can steal a scene, and I want to give you guys an example. It was the Academy Awards when they had the Best Actor Oscar winners up on stage, and they were introducing the nominees for the Best Actress. And just the way he spoke, he stole the show, and I think he got a round of applause during... You know, the nomination process. He was just saying a name.
11: I don't remember that, but it doesn't surprise me.
7: It's how much people love Nicolas Cage, man.
11: I mean, yeah, he's the best. He's an original. He's an American original.
7: We got to talk about The Hangover. I mean, what a movie.
12: Oh, my God. I'm sorry. Pete's been texting me about The Hangover for 3 days
7: now. I love it so
12: much.
7: How do they come up with Mike Tyson and the Tiger? So you're reading the script, and you're thinking, okay, a bunch of guys get drunk, we lose a guy, and the Mike Tyson thing. How do you work that into a script? What kind of mind is writing that?
12: It's called drugs, Pete.
11: Yeah. You know, I think a lot of it is like reverse engineering Vegas, the Vegas experience at a certain time.
7: Oh, yeah.
11: And, certainly Tigers have to do with that. Tyson has to do with that. So, you know, it's really a testament to Todd Phillips. Talk about, you know, one of the best that's ever done it. I mean, that is his vision, that movie, and the tone is really, it captures what it's like to probably live in his head. I mean, it's dark and funny. And
12: okay, so we know that Pete's comfort movies are National Treasure and The Hangover. What's one of your, like, comfort movies that you can just watch all the time?
11: That's a good question. I mean, I have definitely a few. I would say Defending Your Life, the Albert Brooks movie, is one of my...
7: I've never seen it. I've never even heard of it. What is that movie about? Defending Your Life. I love Albert Brooks.
11: It's Albert Brooks and Meryl Streep. It might be my favorite movie.
12: And they're in all white, and they're... Yeah, you got to defend your behavior in this one.
11: You would love it. It's like about the... purgatory between the afterlife. Like, you know, it's literally defending your life. You're watching scenes from your life and having to defend it, and it's a great love story. You know, Ferris Bueller, I love. I just showed my kids Ferris
7: Bueller. God, I love Ferris Bueller.
12: Did it translate to them?
11: It did, yeah. I mean, there's so much of that movie is like, after watching it now, so much about confidence, you know, of just being, you know, confident in yourself. And for my young kids, it was a great little lesson to see, like, what's possible when you're just confident with yourself.
12: Right, when you have that swagger to walk in a room.
11: Yeah,
12: I think if you walk in a room feeling like you belong, people will believe it, even if you really don't belong there.
7: Fake it until you make it, man.
11: Absolutely.
7: How old are your kids?
11: Absolutely. 11 and 9.
7: 11 and 9.
11: What about you? You guys have kids?
7: I have a 19-year-old, and I remember when we watched Ferris Bueller when he was about 13 or 14, and he just loved it, man. It's those John Hughes movies, those coming-of-age movies that I just... I loved myself, and I loved the fact that my kid loves those, too. Yeah. Justin, it's great to see your face on Zoom, man. Thank you for commenting on my shirt. If you want to borrow it, I could go bare-chested.
11: I love it.
7: Hand it through. Yeah.
11: It's like a distraction. Do you just lift it up? It's a distraction.
7: Worked out yesterday, feeling good about myself.
11: You guys look great. I so appreciate it. and thank you for pitching a comedy out there.
7: Right.
12: Man, let's watch it, y'all. Let's show the
11: movie.
12: We want more comedies.
7: Watch it. It's called Nuked. It is Justin Bartha. Thanks, brother.
11: All right, guys. Thank you. More of it.

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0: 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Here's Pete and Lisa.
1: Did you get an allowance when you were young?
2: No.
1: No. My parents had 12 children. No one got an allowance.
2: No, I got shoes and clothes and pizza on Fridays.
1: You're going to get shoes and you're going to wear your brother Steve's shoes and you're going to like it. Oh, hand-me-downs. Did you get hand-me-downs?
2: Yeah, for a while. But my sister is like a full 4 inches shorter than me.
1: Oh, wow.
2: So, hand-me-downs couldn't work that well.
1: No, that just doesn't work. So if you wanted something, you had to work for it.
2: Yeah, or I mean, mostly you just waited till your birthday or Christmas and grandma would give it to you.
1: No. My earliest job, I was a paper boy in third grade. Set the tone because I wanted a pair of shoes and my mother's like, no, we can't do it right now. I'm like, I'm going to get a job. I'm going to find it. I'm going to make it happen.
2: That's why you're still obsessed with having as many shoes as possible.
1: Oh my gosh. I got to tell you, as a paper boy, back in the day, you had to go from house to house to collect money. They didn't send it into the office. You had to knock on the door and tell the people how much they owed. And guess what? They just wanted to complain. What? What is my newspaper cost? Well, we deliver it to your house every single day.
2: You're like, sir, I'm 9. Can you just give me the money?
1: I mean, this is an old man arguing with a fourth grader. Yeah. For God's sakes.
2: Yeah, maybe you're 10 at that time. You're just a little baby.
1: Name any odd job. I've done it. Go ahead. Fish market. Yep. Did it.
2: Toilet plunger.
1: Let me think. I've done that on jobs. I worked at a beer distributorship. The toilet always got clogged up, if you know what I mean.
2: I bet it did.
1: One more thing with the paperboy, now that I think about it. One of my clients was Pizza World. So I delivered their paper one day and I saw the manager folding boxes and I said, hey, I could do that for you. How long does it take? He said, 1 hour. I said, how about if I do this? I'll bring 2 of my friends. You pay us a pizza each and we'll come in 3 times a week. He's like, done. So I did that after my paper route, 3 times a week. Got a pizza.
2: Have been hustling since the day you were born.
1: I have. I don't know what it is. I just love it. I love hustling, man.
2: I hate hustling.
1: How much do you think the average kid gets for allowance per month?
2: $20.
1: $52 per month in allowance. $52.
2: That's a lot of money.
1: It's a lot of money. The poll of U.S. parents of school-aged children revealed 3 in 4 parents give their kids a monthly allowance, stating their children should start learning about financial responsibilities as early as 10. So what is that, fifth grade?
2: Yeah.
1: When did you learn about money?
2: I don't remember. I mean, I had a job, but not until high school, like a normal person, because there are like laws that you're not supposed to work under a certain age.
1: Oh my gosh, I did everything in grammar school. You name it, I did it, man.
2: Yeah, either there were no laws or you're just lawless. I don't know.
1: Probably the latter. More than 78% of parents believe their kids are responsible with money. In fact, 61% of them believe their kid is more financially responsible than they are currently.
2: Well, I think when you're a kid and maybe that allowance that you get is the only money you see, you do learn to hoard it.
1: Right. Yeah.
2: You know? Because you're like, I don't know when the next money is coming in.
1: Parents currently give their kids an allowance in either cash, digital payment apps, or preloaded debit cards.
2: Yeah.
1: When Charlie McMurray has needed money, I always do it on Zelle because you can keep track of it on your bank and it goes straight to his debit card.
2: Yeah. But that's hard. It has to be hard to teach kids money in this day and age, because back when it was cash, you know, the kid could see the money.
1: Yep. Touch it.
2: Feel it. Hand it over. See what's left in your hand. Mm-hmm. It's not this like nebulous just number in a cloud.
1: Yeah, you're right. And it becomes like a game. Oh, I got to use it up. Got to use it up.
2: Well, then it feels like. Right. It feels like coins in a video game as opposed to real currency.
1: Right. Other parents pay their kids in non-monetary means like experiences or screen time.
2: Oh, man. I bet screen time is a big one.
1: 90% believe in assigning more allowance money to harder tasks for their kids to complete. Like?
2: Amen.
1: What do you think? Babysitting comes in at number one. Uh-huh. How much for babysitting, our parents paying their kids?
2: Paying your own kid? I mean, it's got to be cheaper than hiring a regular babysitter.
1: Oh, yeah. Yep. Mm-hmm.
2: I have no idea.
1: $13 on average. Earning good grades? Here you go, kid. Here's $12. Yard work, $11. Yard work is...
2: I never got money for good grades.
1: I never got money for good grades or yard work. My dad said, mow the lawn. Let's go.
2: Yeah.
1: Yeah, man. Yard work is number one at our house, and then clean the garage or go to the store. Those are probably the top three.
2: So can we like apply for back pay, like back allowance plus interest?
1: You want to sue your parents? That would be a great class action suit. I'd love that. Some other tasks that parents pay their kids for. Let's see. Being courteous to guests. Wow.
2: Oh, geez. I mean, if you have a kid who's a real stinker, you got to bribe him any way you can.
1: Here
2: right?
1: you go, kid. $10 is the going rate right now. Helping clean the house, another $10. Cleaning their room. Here you go. I'll give you $9 for that.
2: That's like such a slippery slope because I don't think you should get money for just doing things that you should do, you
1: right.
2: know, that are just life hold tasks, because at a certain point, you're just going to have to do them and there is no reward.
1: People are motivated by money, even kids. How about vacuuming? How much? Ugh.
2: $5.
1: $8, Lisa. $8. When asked what motivates them to give their kids an allowance, 2 in 3 parents agreed it was to help teach them financial responsibility. We're spoiling these kids.
2: Well, inflation.
1: Yeah, it is. Oh, I forgot about inflation. There you go. All right. Yeah.
0: More of the Pete McMurray Show next. Some shows are about sports. Some shows are about nothing. This one's kind of both.
3: So the show's not really a sports show per se. It's just a show. Glover here. We talk about whatever is happening, life, work, random stuff. And yeah, the Cardinals always find their way in. I'm a lifelong fan. Love going to the games. Love supporting the team. And love hanging out with you guys.
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18: Yeah.
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18: Please, I'm asking for 3 days. Will you keep cool, calm? 3 days. Have I ever let you down before?
29: When Tom Cruise gets serious, he whispers.
1: That was Janet McTeer alongside Tom Cruise in Mission Impossible, The Final Reckoning. You heard her as Helen, the Navarro drug cartel's attorney. In Ozark, she is a Tony Award winner, two-time Academy Award nominee. She currently is starring alongside Mandy Patinkin and Hank Azaria in the new movie, The Artist. Let's say hello to Janet McTeer. It's so nice to see you on Zoom. Thank you for joining us.
30: Thank you so much. That was a very nice intro. How kind of you.
1: Oh, my gosh.
30: I'm really quite nice in real life, you know.
2: You are?
30: I am. Just quite nice. And yet somehow I either kill people or I rule countries almost all the time. I don't know how that happened.
2: You kill people, rule countries, and work with Broadway legends. I mean,
30: yes, gosh. Indeed. And I killed a lot of people in Chaos as well, which was the one I did on Netflix with Jeff Goldblum. I killed quite a lot of people there, a lot of women. Terrible woman. I'm a terrible woman.
1: You do play a good villain. You do.
30: I really do.
1: Yes. Yes,
30: I do. I don't quite know why. Maybe because they're the most fun.
1: Right. Of course. The new movie, The Artist, looks so good. We had Danny Hudson on a few weeks ago. He loved this cast. He said the chemistry on the cast was like none other. So
30: it was insane.
1: Well, tell us about that.
30: We just had, I can't describe it. I think partly it was because of Aram, who wrote and directed and produced it. He is brilliant and so creative and collaborative. And it was a small production, if you know what I mean. It was just us. And we all sort of made it happen. And so everybody who got involved because it was sort of small and creative and fun. And that just meant that everybody just really gave their all, and we had such a laugh, and it was just, the whole thing was, I can't remember laughing ever quite so much on the set as I did with Patti LuPone. And we just howled with laughter. And it was just, we just, you know, everybody, all the cast came on, and some of them who were just in less than others. It was just such fun. I can't describe it. It was just hysterical.
2: I think a lot of people don't realize how much meddling can come from the studio that will eventually release the show or the movie, or how much can just come from producers who maybe the actors never eaten meat in person. Because you said we wanted to do a small project. Was that part of the reason? No hands from above coming?
30: Yeah. Well, what makes it amazing, when you're doing a big project, understandably, there's a lot of money riding on it. There's a lot of money. And a lot of people get to make decisions. Everybody's there all the time, often, and they're often great people, don't get me wrong. It's just that it's a much bigger business. So there are more people involved in the decision making, there's more people involved in the approvals, et cetera, et cetera. When it's small, it's literally Aram, Hillary, and us. So I would sit there on the set with Aram, sitting there while he was shooting something, going, you know, that scene that we're shooting next week, I just don't think it's right. I don't think we should say this. What if she says this, or what if she says, and he go, write it down. So I text him my ideas, and then he texts me something back going, right, that's great, let me rewrite it, and then I can say that I wrote this. And then we'd go in, and then we'd do something and go, that wasn't good, didn't like that. And we shot something on the first day or the second day, I think, me and Danny Houston, who's just glorious.
1: I love Danny.
30: And he's so great. And we shot it, and then about a week later, 2 weeks later, when we were more into it, I went, we've got to do that again. We can do that better.
2: Oh, that's
30: you've got what we shot, but if we keep the shape, let's just have a crack at it. Let's find a spare 2 hours, and we'll just... And we did. And you can do that when it's small. And of course, great was we were all in... The entire thing was shot in one place, more or less. Sorry, there was a few scenes in the past that were shot in other places, and there's another scene in...
2: You all have a beautiful mansion in Connecticut, right?
30: Hillstead Museum, which was unbelievable. You know, you're shooting, it's this gem I'd never heard of. I couldn't believe it. And it has all these incredible paintings. So in the background of some of the scenes, you know, you'll have, what is it, the haystacks. And then there's the Degas ballerina, the woman in pink and the woman washing her feet. And they're all real. Yeah. Why am I not stealing it and taking
2: and
30: it
2: also,
30: home?
2: Like, I never thought I'd be able to see a movie with Degas as a character. What can I say? That part.
30: Right? It was insane.
1: This movie is a whodunit movie. Mandy Patinkin plays your husband, and he gets murdered. So we try to find out who murdered Mandy.
30: Indeed.
2: Who would dare murder Mandy Patinkin?
30: I wonder if there was a reason.
1: Did you know Mandy before this role? Because he's a Tony Award winner. You're a Tony Award winner. You feel like you're hanging out at the theater.
30: I know. I had met him before. I had met him before, but been a great admirer. So that was really helpful. Again, him, like all of the other actors, everyone was just, sometimes we threw it around a little and improvised.
1: Right.
30: And sometimes we were just like bang on cue, bang on lines. And it was a mixture of both. And everybody just went for it. It was just so fun.
2: What's the difference between filming a scene with someone who has a lot of stage work behind them, like a Patinkin, who's done so much Broadway, versus, you know, Tom Cruise is a movie star, but you're not seeing him on the stage 7 nights a week?
30: Well, these days, I'm not sure there is that much difference in terms of the actual moment by moment, because I think we all go between stage and television and film now a lot more than people used to, I think. Mm-hmm. So I think we're all very... fluid in terms of being in front of a camera as opposed to on stage. I mean, Tom is an anomaly because he's, you know, he also co-writes everything, and he's sort of, so you can see him thinking as an actor as well as a writer as well.
1: Very hands-on, we hear about Tom Cruise all the time.
30: Yeah, he is.
2: He's
30: really
2: his strengths.
30: He really knows his strengths, and he really, also to give him credit, you know, he's working so hard at doing all of these things and, you know, producing ideas and all of that stuff. And then he is always there for the actors. Always. He doesn't get somebody else to do the off lines. None of that. He always does it himself.
1: Tell me about that scene in Mission Impossible that we played at the start of the segment. It's Tom Cruise, Nick Offerman's in it, Angela Bassett, and probably 8 other people. You've done TV, you've done movies, you've done stage, but do you get nervous reciting your lines in front of everyone in that room?
30: No.
2: It's playtime.
30: No. Yeah, it is. And I think the thing about film that makes it more scary and less scary is that if it's not right, you just do it again.
1: So you're relaxed. You know, if I screw this up, we can always do it
30: again.
1: Well,
30: we'll just do another take.
2: But if you screw it up too much, there's 200 crew trying to go home and make dinner.
1: Come on, Janet, get it right.
30: Well, there's also that, and you have to try and ignore that. but, you know, you have to try and just do it. But I guess there's a great joy in that, a different joy.
1: Sure.
30: A really great joy.
1: We can see it in your face. Our guest is Janet McTeer. I got to ask you about Ozark. I just absolutely loved you as Helen.
30: Oh, thank you so much.
1: The drug cartel's attorney, and you find out, Helen, this villainous woman, this attorney, is a mom. I mean, there was so much depth to that character. And the end of season three, I don't want to give any spoilers away, but people had to see it by now. When you got your brains blown out, oh my God, that was unbelievable. It was so good.
30: And you know what was fun? When you come up, first of all, the whole thing was just amazing fun because Laura is a pal and we just had such a nice time. I would do interviews after that, before it came out, lying through my teeth about doing season four. And I would say, yeah, we'll start filming season four and whatever, so that nobody, and I'd cleared it, and I said, is it okay if I just lie through them? Yes.
2: They loved it, I'm sure.
30: Yeah, because then it meant the number of times, I was living in New York at the time, I think I was working there, and that the number, people would literally shout at me from windows, oh my God, when they shot you. literally shout at me.
1: That was a shocker episode.
30: You know, my husband's never seen that episode. He can't bring himself to watch it.
1: What? Really?
2: No, I think that's so sweet.
30: I know. He's watched all the others, but he can't bring himself to watch that. I had to pre-warn him.
2: You got a keeper there, man. That is so sweet. He can't even bear the fake thought of that happening.
30: No, I know.
1: When you think Harry Potter, you think one of the biggest franchises in books and movies, and you're doing the remake. Tell us about this.
30: We are. It is so much. I can't tell you. That's when I can tell you.
1: Tell us a little.
30: Yeah, no.
2: It's based on these books about a kid.
1: It's based on these books. Who does magic.
30: Weird, right?
1: Okay.
30: It is so extraordinary. I cannot tell you. Oh. The sets are unbelievable. The costumes are unbelievable. The camera work is unbelievable. The kids are unbelievable. All of the grown-up witches and wizards are divine. I genuinely pinch myself every single day. When I first did it, when you were talking about being nervous and being scary, you drive into Leavesden lot where they've built all of these things, studios and Hogwarts and all
1: right,
30: that.
1: Right, right, right.
30: And you drive through it and you think, I'm just going to put my head down because it's so big that I just need to just focus on just the scene that I have to do. Because otherwise the pressure on your shoulders to be the second person to play Professor McGonagall, the first one having been one of my icons, is very hard. And it's not hard. It's glorious, but it's hard. But what I mean is, it's scary, you know, because Maggie was just sort of so unbelievable. So to be taking over that mantle feels very, it feels like a lot, certainly at the beginning. Now I'm sort of into it because we've been filming since summer. So now I'm feeling more like
1: it. Is that HBO? Is that going to be on HBO?
30: It is HBO,
1: Got it.
30: Yeah.
1: It's just a delight speaking with you, and I love the fact that you're on Zoom. Before you go, one more thing. Damages with Glenn Close, I think, is one of the best shows in the history of television. Glenn Close was so good in that series, and you were in the final season, right?
2: She's so good in everything she does.
1: I know, but I don't think Damages gets enough credit. Ted Danson was in that show. It was so
30: good. Yeah, it was a great series.
1: Rose Byrne in there.
30: Yeah, it was a really, really good series.
1: You've worked with Glenn a few times, right?
30: Yeah, I worked with her on Albert Nobbs, which was a movie we did. Darling, my second Oscar nomination.
1: And, my second Oscar nomination, folks.
30: Darling. She's great. And she's remained a pal. She was just in London, actually. I'm hoping to see her when I go back to London because I'm on my home in Maine. So I hope to see her when I go back in January.
1: Well,
30: she's great.
1: Congratulations on the new film. It's called The Artist, Janet McTeer. Thanks for joining us today.
30: Yes, thank you so much for having us. And it's on, are you going to say where it's on? It's on the network.
2: It's on
30: networkstreaming.com. Oh, yeah. So you'll do all that, won't you?
1: Yes.
30: Give us a little promotion there.
1: Yep, download
30: the app and you can watch it for free.
2: And it's part one and two.
30: Well, there are actually, I'm not quite sure how it's put out now, to be perfectly honest. I think because there are six episodes all in all. So three dropped and the other three drop, I think. I really should check that, shouldn't I?
2: Experience. You don't have to change the channel.
30: And it's so much fun. It's so unique and it's so not what you think it is. It's great.
1: Janet McTeer, everybody. Thank you, Janet. We appreciate it.
30: Thank you very much, Pete. Thank you. Thank you for saying that. And thank you. Thank you very much, Lisa. It's very kind of you to have me on.
0: More of the Pete McMurray Show next.
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1: In Chicago, L.A.
2: At number five, San Francisco.
1: Okay, interesting.
2: Fueled by Pacific seafood, California farmland, and nearby Napa Valley. Okay. At number four, Chicago.
1: Yeah, baby.
2: Experiencing the full range of this city's culinary scene is no easy feat, according to Condé Nast Traveler. Number three, you're going to be shocked at this one, Milwaukee, Wisconsin.
1: I am shocked. Yes, call me shocked.
2: A buzzy restaurant scene that has turned the city into a dining destination in its own right, according to Condé Nast Traveler.
1: Okay, go at, Milwaukee.
2: At number two, you nailed it, New Orleans. Cajun, Italian, French, they have it all. Such good food in New Orleans.
1: And seafood.
2: Yeah, I love it.
1: And it's so unique.
2: And the best food city in the United States, according to Condé Nast Traveler, Oakland, California.
1: I call BS.
2: They say it's very diverse. That's it. Yep. Oakland, California, according to Condé Nast Traveler. We've talked about this before. Why do people return to a restaurant? The number one reason.
1: Because it's good.
2: Number five, good value. For its money.
1: Well, yeah, I mean.
2: Number four, the ambiance, the vibe. Oh, it's a great vibe. Let's go back
1: there. The volume.
2: Number three is food.
1: I don't know. I mean, food's pretty up there for me because eating out's so expensive that if the food's meh, I feel like I can make it at home.
2: Number two, service. If you have bad service, are you going back to a restaurant? So I feel like service, I don't know.
1: I give everyone at least one chance. Everyone has an off night.
2: So you give a restaurant two chances?
1: Yeah. Okay. If the food was great and the ambiance was great, but the service was like so-so, I'll be like, maybe it was an off night. Then you go back. Then if the service stinks a second time, you're like, not my bad.
2: The number one reason people return to restaurants, Lisa, is recognition. Hey, Lisa, welcome back. It's so good to see you. How's your husband, Barry, doing?
1: Oh, they think I'm special. No, they don't.
2: Yeah. That's the number one reason people return. Yeah.
1: Dumb.
2: How many times do you walk into a restaurant and you want to see the owner? Hey.
1: Never.
2: What? Really? That's my thing. I like to shake the owner's hand, say hello.
1: I just want to get in. I want to eat my food. I want to get out. I don't want to have to schmooze every time I'm in there. Because I want to go in one time with dirty hair and messy clothes?
2: I can name three owners right off the top of my head. Four, five. Yeah, just keeps going. Yeah. I like to see the owner.
1: Because you're a hustler.
2: Shake hands, man. Listen to this. A regional grocery store recently went viral after unveiling an unusual and intriguing treat. Butter-dipped ice cream cones. Okay. Stu Leonard's, a Connecticut-based grocery store chain with additional locations in New York and New Jersey, posted an Instagram video of the dessert last month. The video shows an employee dipping a vanilla soft-serve cone in a bowl of melted Stu Leonard's brand butter. Soft serve, dipped in real butter, the post read. Yes, we're testing it. Yes, it's insane. Does that interest you?
1: No, I feel like you only need one fat per snack, and like the ice cream is the fat. So you're just putting fat on fat. It becomes like too much.
2: The Instagram video has been liked nearly 100,000 times, sparking reactions ranging from amusement to mild disbelief. My son just said, oh, we don't even do that in Wisconsin, one person wrote.
1: Just like, I love butter.
2: I love this one. Just because you American doesn't mean you Ameri should, another joked.
1: I'm going to have to agree with that one. Plus, butter ain't cheap.
2: The spokesperson for the store said it's the perfect combination of salty and sweet.
1: Wouldn't it be better if you want salty and sweet? How about an ice cream cone made out of like crispy pretzel?
2: I don't know if I've ever had that.
1: A salty, crispy

0: pretzel with vanilla ice cream. That's probably a good salty sweet combo.
1: And some servers shared some holiday tips or pranks to Food and Wine magazine. A customer has left what appeared to be a $20 bill, but it wasn't. Oh. I once walked up to the table after the customer had left the tip and saw it, and I thought, oh, $20, that's nice. I was surprised at the generous tip, given that it would have been too much, over 20%. When I picked it up, I realized it was just a piece of paper made to look like a $20 bill, with Andrew Jackson's smiling face as a fraud. I turned it over and it said, listen to this, the real tip, Lisa, is Jesus. Letting him into your life is the ultimate reward. How upset would you be as a server?
0: Yeah, I'm not into it. Mm-mm.
1: And finally, if you think tipping a server or a prank with
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3: ABC News, I'm Wayne Cabot. Oil prices are rising as bombings continue. The U.S. and Iran trading fire this weekend. Gulf allies Bahrain and Kuwait taking Iranian fire. Israel hitting Lebanon again. And yet, no one is declaring the ceasefire over, says ABC's Selena Wang. In fact,
4: a senior administration official tells me that those planned talks are still going ahead in the coming days and that the two sides are still exchanging messages.
3: The wind is easing, but dry conditions are helping. Seven massive fires continue to burn in Utah, where ABC's Melissa Adan says
5: an ongoing drought and record low snowpack are helping fuel the flames. Utah's governor banning fireworks for the 4th, but his order allows counties to assign areas where fireworks may still be used. Some local governments saying they will allow it.
3: Six of the seven fires in Utah are listed at 0% containment. Three firefighters died. This is ABC News. The heat this week could shatter records. ABC meteorologist Leslie Lopez.
6: Many states, millions of people under this dangerous heat wave. This is going to be a long, protracted event. We're looking at 103 degrees out towards Chicago as a heat index. Also out towards Nashville, 102, getting into Detroit, 97. That's all moving out towards the east to areas like New York, 103 by Wednesday, 106 by Thursday.
3: New York City Mayor Zoran Mamdani says, yes, a Democratic Socialist message can win nationally.
7: What these candidates offer is a vision that extends beyond the midterms. It extends beyond 2028. It speaks to what makes so many of us proud to be Democrats. It speaks to a vision that goes back to a New Deal understanding of what working people deserve. And I'll tell you that for too long, that kind of politics, you can only find it in history books, and we need to bring it back to the present day.
3: Mamdani on ABC's This Week. World Cup knockout round. SoFi Stadium, LA, Canada stays alive, sending South Africa home. Wayne Cabot, ABC News.
8: 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Cooling down, we're looking at 88 degrees downtown at the Arch. I'm Ivy Lyons with a quick update on that reported shooting near Energizer Park. St. Louis police say they are investigating shots fired in the area of 17th and Chestnut. That's an apartment complex just a short walk from the City 2 soccer match. Police say there are no known injuries. It's part of a busy weekend for St. Louis police. The department responded to a shooting before 4 a.m. near Carroll and South 7th Street. Police believe a large fight broke out between several people when shots were fired, striking 20-year-old Darwin Maldonado Vargas in the neck. He died at the scene. Just a few hours earlier, at around 2 a.m. Sunday, officers were called to the 1300 block of Washington Avenue. Three women shot in that incident. The 26-year-old woman involved taken to a local hospital. She has since died. The others are in critical but stable condition. And a shooting in Boulevard Heights left a 22-year-old man dead and a 27-year-old man injured. This was at a Quick Trip in the 6900 block of Gravois late Friday. A 29-year-old male has since told the police he was at that shooting at Gravois. That man has since been detained. This all follows those updates we've been giving you in the death of that seven-month-old. Investigators believe a 10-year-old boy shot and killed Kiyomi Parker Friday. He is now in juvenile custody. Police have also arrested a 19-year-old man. He faces murder charges and child endangerment charges in connection to that shooting. Also happening this weekend, Pride Fest attendees on their feet for headliner En Vogue Sunday afternoon. The temperatures soared above 95 degrees. Those in the crowd say the heat isn't stopping the party, though.
9: Better vibe, you know, than the current political aspect that we have every day. This is a better vibe.
8: Another attendee says he was glad to see the turnout, even if some companies, like his own employer, had stopped participating. And a long and dangerous heat wave is looking to bake much of the U.S. this week. National Weather Service meteorologist Brian Putnam.
10: What we're looking at is a potentially dangerous heat wave across most of the central to eastern U.S. This week. It's really starting to ramp up across the south and into the plains today, but it's going to spread across the Midwest, into the Ohio Valley, and all the way to the East Coast over the next couple of days.
8: The forecast in our area, an extreme heat warning. That's going to stretch through Thursday. Overnight, you can expect some clear, warm, and sticky feelings outside, a low of 78 before you get to daybreak. Monday, you can expect the temperatures to get sunny, hot, a high of 97 expected, and it will feel like it's about 107 degrees outside. That's before we dip down to a low of 78. The National Weather Service and our meteorologists say we want you to stay safe. That means drink water, stay in cool environments as this heat wave comes through our area. Looking at 87 degrees in Alton, up to the Spirit of St. Louis, 88 degrees, 87 degrees outside of our studios in downtown St. Louis. 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
2: Who's been talking about St. Louis sports since 1985? 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
11: One thing I can absolutely swear to about Ollie Marmol, Ollie welcomes being challenged. 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Just ask him directly.
2: Bernie Nicholas. 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

0: LeVar Burton hosted the PBS Kids Show Reading Rainbow from 1983 to 2006. 12 Daytime Emmy Awards. He is the host of the new game show Trivial Pursuit, and LeVar Burton joins us now. How are you, man?
1: Pete and Lisa, good morning.
0: A Reading Rainbow!
2: Oh, Lord. Well, okay.
0: Wow, I didn't hit
1: next
0: that
1: to
0: last.
1: Jimmy Fallon as Jim Morrison in The Doors. Your version is my favorite.
0: Oh, boy. Let me tell you, first of all, I lost my voice. I don't know what just happened, but Lisa is the singer on the show. Can you hit that note, Lisa?
2: Of course.
0: Oh, boy.
1: Ooh, wow. Nice.
0: Six, LeVar, can you tell when people interview you right away? I feel like I'm in the middle because I had six younger siblings that watch Reading Rainbow all the time. I was a little bit too old, but that show and the theme song is just ingrained in my head. I remember you from Star Trek. I remember you from Roots. I remember when our parents got us around TV in, what was it, 77, 78? We're going to watch this miniseries.
1: I won't go away, Pete.
2: You're just a beloved part of our consciousness at this point. So, I mean, that's great because then anything you do, people gravitate towards. Like, we immediately want to check it out just because your name is there.
1: I really hope that's true in the case of Trivial Pursuit, because this is something that is making me incredibly happy. Exceedingly. Aww. So, I mean, I love this game. You know, when I declared myself a candidate to take over for Alex Trebek, I didn't have any thoughts beyond, you know, following that impulse. And when I didn't get the job, I was like, well, okay. But then it didn't turn out. It turned out to not be a real competition. And, you know, the executive producer gave himself the job. And,
0: right.
1: You know, and then all of that stuff happened. But then the phone rang and it was Trivial Pursuit. And I thought, oh, sometimes, you know, when I speak to kids, I tell them, you know what, take the step that's in front of you. Because the next step will reveal itself. You don't have to know what that next step is. Just take the one that's in front of you. And this is certainly one of those situations where

0: I believe that everything happens for a reason.
1: Right.
0: And
1: everything
0: I
1: does.
0: Could not be happier with the way this whole situation turned out.
2: Please tell me the show has little pieces of pie.
0: We have pie,
1: oh,
0: Lisa.
1: Gosh.
0: We have pie. We have pie. We have the six iconic Trivia Pursuit categories. History, geography, sports and leisure, science and nature, entertainment, art and literature. In the second round of the game, you can choose one category that you don't have to play. For me, always going to be geography.
2: Oh, gosh. Right? Yeah. Oh, I'm real
0: Americans,
2: mad at that.
0: Americans
2: we
0: suck
2: do.
0: Yeah. Forget world geography. We suck at U.S. geography.
1: I feel like I would crush entertainment in that category. Lisa, what would you
2: yes.
1: crush? We could be a team on Trivial Pursuit.
2: Yeah, I don't know. I was always bad at Trivial Pursuit, but in my defense, it was always like I was playing in the 80s or 90s. I'm the youngest in the family, and all the questions are about things that happened before I was born.
0: And that's not fair, and that's your family's fault, because
2: yeah.
0: they didn't respect
2: you.
1: You have a bad family.
2: They didn't tell me anything about Watergate. How was I supposed to know?
1: It's called school. I don't know if you've heard of it. Yeah. LeVar, when you didn't get the job for Jeopardy, were you overwhelmed with how much people loved you? Because everyone thought you would get the job, and once you didn't get the hosting job, people were outraged.
0: It was a bit overwhelming, Pete. And it was wonderful. And a balm, really, on my bruised ego. so thank you all for, for weighing in. Look, I am, by my own estimation, one of the luckiest, most fortunate people to ever breathe breath in this world. And the relationship that I have with people who have followed my career and benefited from any aspect of it, entertainment wise or otherwise, I'm eternally grateful for. It's been a fantastic ride, and it ain't over yet.
2: When people come on the show, are they just like their brains stop working for a minute because they meet you?
0: This is the one of the unexpected things. It is like that. They have said to me, even if I win the 20 grand, meeting you, being here with you is everything. And how do you respond to something like that?
1: Mm-hmm.
0: I try and be as open-hearted and as gracious as I can.
2: It goes to show that,
0: weird.
2: If you invest
0: I gotta tell you, it is a little strange. It can be a little weird.
1: Yep.
0: When people cry when we meet, I mean,
2: that is weird.
1: I could see that because there was a lot of kids where their parents weren't home and they were watching TV and they were watching you. So they grew up with you. I get it.
0: I too am a latchkey kid and I get it too, Pete.
1: Yeah.
0: And I hear that a lot. My childhood was difficult. You were there for me. You were a kind presence in my life when I really needed one. It's pretty good.
1: You know, you can go twice as high. You can take a look.
2: Stop
1: it's
2: it. I'm going to punch
1: I'm
2: you.
1: I'm reading Rainbow. I've been singing that song for the last 2 days.
0: Is he like
1: days.
0: This every morning? Is this Pete every day?
2: This is Pete
0: just,
2: every day.
0: Annoying best friend you've ever had?
1: I want to go back 50 years with LeVar Burton for a second. I want to talk about roots. How old were you when you did that miniseries?
0: I was 19. I was a
1: 19.
0: Sophomore in college.
1: Sophomore in college.
0: Yeah.
1: So you get this role. Was it on ABC?
0: It was, Pete. Good memory.
1: Okay. I remember our parents got us in front of TV, and was it a four-night miniseries? I remember it was a miniseries.
0: Eight consecutive nights. 12 hours and 8 nights.
1: Ooh. 12 hours, 8 nights, and it's like the world stopped for this series. I mean, it was a big deal, but back in the day, when you had this huge series, tons of press, and then it would go away. There was no reruns. It didn't run on cable.
0: No.
1: There was no Netflix. It just left. It seems so strange when you look back, and the miniseries is a thing of the past now.
0: Yeah. Well, we have streaming now,
2: Yeah.
0: And they drop everything at the same time. The programming of Roots, it was, as it turns out, was pretty genius. But the reason they ran it in eight consecutive nights was they weren't sure how the story would play in Peoria, as the saying goes. In a country, you know, where less than 20% of the population is black, a story where the black people are the heroes and the white people are essentially villains, who knew? But the audience grew almost exponentially every night. And the final episodes of Roots, the final episode is still in the top five of all time episodes.
2: That's bananas.
0: By Americans.
1: I just had a moment because I grew up in Peoria and it played in Peoria and I watched it in Peoria back in 1977. How weird is this?
0: Do you know how many times I say played in Peoria in my lifetime? And finally, I'm talking to somebody who watched it in Peoria.
2: Oh, get out.
1: This is so funny.
0: 48 years later, and I'm finally.
2: Finally.
1: I finally.
0: Oh, I'm playing in Peoria, Mom.
2: So little Pete, who can't stop standing and jumping and screaming and singing, will sit quiet for 1 hour tonight.
1: How funny is that? When you brought up Peoria, I'm like, oh, my God, that's I grew great. Up in Peoria, Illinois, back
0: that's
1: in the day.
0: Awesome.
1: Man. And then
0: awesome.
1: People, I'm sure they come up to you about Star Trek. How many did you do? I know The Next Generation, but didn't you do one more after that?
0: No, I directed all of the other franchises. I directed Next Gen and Deep Space Nine, Voyager, Enterprise.
1: Really?
0: But Michael Dorn as Worf did double duty. After Next Gen, he went on into the cast of Deep Space Nine. Okay. And today is richer than God.
1: Today is richer than God. Yes. LeVar, did you grow up watching game shows?
0: Yes. Was a huge Jeopardy fan. Watched Jeopardy from the time I was in the third grade.
1: Okay.
0: Art Fleming. Back in the day, would play the pyramid with Dick Clark.
1: Go to New York and those were great. You had to sit on your hands.
0: The pyramid.
1: Yep.
0: Yeah. Won on Celebrity Jeopardy. And I think I have one of the highest money winning totals from The Weakest Link, 132,005.
2: Oh, my God. The Weakest Link.
1: Jeez, man.
2: I forgot about that show.
1: I mean, that's pretty impressive. So you've always been into game shows.
0: I'm a game show jerk. I love game shows.
1: Okay.
0: I think we all do to a certain degree because we like to play at home. We like to play along. And
2: yes.
0: I think that we have nailed the play along, you know, factor in this game. It's very, very close to what you play at home. And I believe folks will enjoy it. I'm really, really proud of it and would love to do this for the foreseeable future if it works out.
2: Oh, it's going to work out because I'm going to make it work out. I'm going to go to people's houses. I'm going to turn on their TVs. I'm going to put on the show.
1: Gang, my mother still lives in Peoria and half my family. So I'm going to tell them to watch it in Peoria because it'll play in Peoria.
0: It will. I promise you, Pete, it will play in Peoria.
1: LeVar, you're such a likable guy. I don't want to let you go.
2: He's got other things to do.
1: I know you have other things to do. Check him out.
0: I'll tell you what, I'll come back another time.
1: I love it, man. Yeah.
0: And we'll schmoop some more.
1: Congratulations on your success. Please watch LeVar Burton on Trivial Pursuit. Thank you for your time, man. I promise. Well, I won't promise. Maybe I'll sing as you go off. A reading rainbow.
2: Oh, I'm sorry.
1: Thank you, LeVar. Did he hang up?
0: God bless y'all.

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1: Sit, sit, roll over.
3: Oh, I hate that song.
1: We all love our dogs, Lisa. You don't hate the song because you love your dogs. Yeah, I play that when we talk about dogs. How much do you think the average U.S. dog owner spends on their dog per year? How much? And okay, you have two. So times yours by two. I have one.
3: Their annual vet checkup was $500.
1: Oh, the vet. When did
3: because
1: the vet
3: it comes with all
1: so
3: the like
1: expensive.
3: I always just get the year of pills they need at the, you know, like give me all the flea and tick at
1: give
3: once.
1: Give me everything. How many vaccines this time, huh? What's he need?
3: So that's like a grand just on the vet.
1: Oh, yeah.
3: Then about $40 a month in food.
1: Uh-huh. Okay.
3: Maybe $12 a month in treats.
1: Right, right.
3: Now the real cost in my house is the grooming.
1: Oh, the grooming. I forgot all about that. You're right. It's $100 a pop for a haircut.
3: That have to be groomed. And listen, I've tried to groom them myself. It's a hot mess.
1: You can't do it. My wife tried it and screwed it up.
3: God bless anyone who has a dog that they can groom themselves, because to get each one of them groomed is a hundo.
1: Yeah.
3: Every 8 weeks.
1: $100. Yeah. I'm allergic when my dog gets super long hair. It's like, we got to take care of this. The dander, all of a sudden, I have red eyes.
3: Yeah.
1: It's not good.
3: And it's like, also, it traps more pollen and stuff from outside in there.
1: In 2025, dog owners spend over $210 a month, which works out to be around $2,500 a year.
3: It seems, yeah.
1: $2,500 a year. You're spending on your dog.
3: And that's something people forget about when they get a pet.
1: Do you have dog insurance?
3: No.
1: I have dog insurance because I had a dog with cancer, our first dog. So I'm like, instead of pay thousands for surgery and then the dog ends up passing away 3 years later, how about I get dog insurance? How much do you think dog insurance is per month?
3: $50?
1: The average is between $42 and $44 a month. I pay $50 a month. You're right.
3: Does that go towards annual exams or no?
1: Nope. Just major surgery. Yeah. In case you're paying for the end. What happens at the end, man? The major surgery. By the way, dog insurance, got it through Costco.
3: Of course you did.
1: Yeah. For cats, your insurance is between $23 and $25 a month. Okay. Around 94 million U.S. households now own at least one pet.
3: Wow.
1: 68 million have a dog. Listen to this. Dogs have about 1,700 taste buds compared to humans, 9,000, which means...
3: But they eat poop.
1: But they're not picky about food.
3: My dog won't eat certain apples, but he used to eat poop every day as a puppy.
1: That is such a bad visual. A dog's sense of smell, 40 times better than humans, making them natural trackers and scent detectives. When you take a dog on a walk and they're sniffing nonstop, it's like them running 12 miles when you get them back at home. That's why they're so sleepy.
3: Right. My husband gets like annoyed because they stop every second. And I'm like, dude, this is their version of reading the newspaper, scrolling the internet.
1: Yeah, they're patrolling the neighborhood too,
3: man. You gotta let them scroll with their sniffer.
1: Fastest dog. What do you think it is?
3: Greyhound.
1: Correct. Greyhounds can reach speeds up to 45 miles an hour.
3: That's wild, man.
1: Yeah. The oldest dog breed, the Saluki.
3: Okay.
1: The Saluki. Uh-huh. Goes back 5,000 years. Dogs can understand how many words, do you think?
3: 100.
1: 250 words and gestures, about the same as a 2-year-old human.
3: Aww.
2: So our dogs do understand us. They understand about 250 words.
3: They understand. They just choose to ignore.
2: Tail wagging. The direction matters.
3: Yeah, I know people say that, but like, here's the thing. It's always going left to right. How am I supposed to tell if it started right or started left? It's still left to right motion.
2: Wagging to the right often means the dog's happy. Wagging to the left can indicate anxiety.
3: Nah, whatever.
2: But you're right. Where do you know it starts?
3: How am I supposed to tell where the wag started?
2: Right. You don't. That's the thing. Big congratulations to Max. Max has reclaimed the number one spot for male dog names on the American Kennel Club's 2025 most popular dog names list. If you're thinking, I've heard that name before. Max was number one in 2022, 2023, overtaken last year by Milo. And now,
3: why is Max so popular? Was that like a character in a TV or show or something?
2: That my wife, Sarah's father, had a dog named Max. Yeah. Heart to Heart, Max was the butler, if you remember that show, folks, from the 80s. Mm-mm. You don't remember Heart to Heart?
3: Oh, I mean, okay. I remember it was a show, but I have never watched that show because it needed to stay in the 80s.
2: Milo has dropped to 12th place, Lisa. Okay. Oh. Hank made a dramatic jump from 35th to second place.
3: That's a great dog name. Like, Hank. If you have a little bulldog and his name is Hank... Oh, that's great.
2: Here's your top five male dog names for 2025. Max at number one, Hank at number two, Teddy at number three, Cooper at number four, and number five is Gus. Okay.
3: None of these names ended with a Y sound?
2: Right. Interesting. Well, Teddy is number three. Top female dog names at number five, Ruby. Okay. Our friends have a Ruby. Number four, Lucy. Lucy. Number three is Daisy. Number two, Bella. Our neighbors have a Bella. And the number one female dog name for 2025 is Luna.
3: Okay.
2: Yeah.
3: I don't believe it.
2: No, I don't
3: Have you
2: either.
3: Ever met a
2: no,
3: Luna?
2: I've never met a Luna. No.
3: Never met a Luna.
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1: Could you be on your best behavior tonight, please?
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3: You know David Duchovny from The X-Files? That was from Californication, one of my favorite shows. He just made out with Meg Ryan a few years ago in that film. He's also a talented writer. His latest work is a collection called About Time Poems. Let's welcome in David Duchovny. How are you, man?
2: I'm fine, thank you. Thanks for the audio clip.
3: I feel like you and I should be friends. We know a lot of the same people.
2: Let's start it right now.
3: You're both shaking your head no at the same time as you said start. Let's start right now.
2: Rocking back and forth in pleasant anticipation is what I'm doing.
3: Stephen Tobolowsky from Californication. Yeah. He played Stu. He was on the show, had great things to say about you. Jason Begay has been coming on for years. He has man love for you. He calls you his brother. You two have a simpatico. I mean, he loves you. I love Begay too.
2: We went to high school together. We've been friends for forever, Jason and I.
3: He was also on Californication, which we talked about, full nudity, which we didn't need to see, but yeah. The cleft chin. You and I have the cleft chin, and...
2: Do I really?
3: A little bit.
2: I haven't noticed.
4: Stretch there. You're reaching.
3: And we share the same birthday.
2: I don't know if a cleft chin is something to build a relationship on, but I'm willing to go for it. Same birthday, huh?
3: We share the same birthday.
2: August 7th,
3: man. We're both
4: okay, but here's where you differ.
2: All right.
4: What? Here's where you differ.
3: What?
4: Because Pete has never read a poem.
3: Well,
4: and you have written a whole book of poems.
2: Okay. Well, you know, sometimes opposites attract, right? So this could be the start of the relationship. This is the only thing I think that is giving me hope for the relationship is the fact that we can enter into this journey together right now.
4: Oh, I feel like writing is such an intimidating thing. I can't do it. I try, I fail. But then to go ahead and write poetry seems even more somehow intimidating. Did you feel scared to go into it because, like, oh, it's thought of as a higher art form? How did you feel kind of navigating those waters?
2: It's funny. I didn't have those thoughts, although now I have them, and now I'm feeling very very scared.
4: But if you didn't have the thoughts, maybe that means you were supposed to always be a poet.
2: Sadly, I'd written poems in high school. I mean, I've always been writing poems. I've always been interested in words and the kind of the definitions that we take for granted and trying to make, you know, new concepts in words. So for me, writing poems.

0: Holmes was really trying to get a deeper wisdom or deeper insight into what I saw, what I see around me. So it's kind of like a magic trick in a way.
1: Writing's a muscle, but writing
0: Can be.
1: poems, it's a different animal. This is what, your fourth book, fifth book? How many books do you have out now?
2: Seven.
0: Seven.
1: Seven.
2: Seven.
1: Jeez, man,
0: Seven.
1: I need to step up my game. How do you
0: Let's do a
1: start?
0: little. Hey, if we're going to be friends, you got to do a little research. You just got to do a little
2: Just a
0: research.
2: little. Just a little.
1: I know you had the book with your face on the front. The Reservoir was one
0: That's
1: of
0: this
1: them.
0: one.
1: Yes. What do you know about me if we're going to be friends?
0: That's a good point. I'm
1: Right.
0: sorry.
1: Yeah. Right. How do you write a poem? Where do you start? Is this old work, or you sit down and like, oh, let me look at the wall and see if something comes to me?
0: Yeah, that's basically, you know, it's usually just it's an image or it's a turn of phrase or it's a concept. You know, not to be morbid, but there's a poem in the collection called Dead Seven, which was the 7th anniversary of my father's death, and I kind of started to imagine him in another existence as a 7-year-old. And then it kind of turned into this poem about, you know, me being his father now, me being an older person to him now in a way. So it's these kinds of just little itches or tickles in my head, and then I write a poem to get at why I've been tickled or why I'm itching. That doesn't
2: It's
0: sound right, but I think you know
2: no, but
0: what
2: it's
0: I'm
2: like an exploration of a thought or a feeling that really is just best expressed in a kind of nebulous way. Poetry is so interesting because when you read it, you can interpret it so differently than when the author wrote it. Do you feel like your poems are nebulous like that, or that they're more straightforward?
0: No, they're not straightforward at all. And they're not confessional or, you know, about me. To me, a poem that works is one that you read and you go, oh, that's me, not me, but you.
2: Right.
0: And the nebulous is a good word, I think, that you're using, because I think of poems as trying to say things that can't be said. So it's always this sense of like not quite getting it. You know, you're always kind of shadowing around it. And that's the way I think of like the poetic enterprise.
2: Song lyrics.
0: Yeah.
1: Oh my gosh,
0: Exactly.
1: same thing. I was thinking the
0: Yeah.
1: same thing. Yeah.
0: Well, in a song, and I talk about this in the introduction because I write songs as well. But in a song, the lyrics have to get out of the way a little bit, you know, because the music is carrying so much. So there's a different kind of dance that's going on. If it's just on words on a page, the words have to be the words and the music.
2: Oh, that's hard.
1: Jason Begay has been on the show for
0: What is
1: years.
0: Jason Begay
1: He's
0: saying?
1: got
0: What
1: the
0: is he
1: deep
0: saying?
1: voice. He is a deep thinker, and he also
0: He is a deep thinker.
1: he mentions that you're a deep thinker too. That's why you two connect.
0: Well, you know, we met at 14, so I don't think it was deep thinking that we were connecting over.
1: What was Begay like when he was 14 years old?
0: He's a wild man. We called him Bam Bam. He broke through walls. He was a man child.
1: It doesn't seem like he's changed that much. He's mellowed out a little bit, I would
0: Oh
1: say.
0: yeah, yeah.
1: Yeah.
0: He's mellowed out, but he's intense.
1: Oh, very intense. Because every time we have him on the show, he's just the sweetest man. But when he comes on Zoom, it's like he's gonna jump through the screen and rip off my head.
0: Yeah.
1: Yeah.
0: He might. He might. That's Bam Bam. Call him Bam Bam next
1: Bam,
0: time.
1: bam. Oh, he'll like that. David Duchovny is our guest. Can we talk about Californication? I love that show. How tough were the bedroom scenes with your co-star Natasha? It had to
0: Well,
1: be rough for you.
0: Natasha is one of my favorite people on the planet, and she's such a great actress and such a smart. She's a brilliant writer herself, and I just have so much respect for that person. We're just good friends, so it's just acting. Honestly, you know, it sounds like bullshit when people come on and say that, but it really is. It's just, what is this scene about? It's not about being naked in bed with one another. It's about something else.
1: She is such a great actress. She can't,
0: Yes.
1: if she doesn't speak, you just look at her eyes and you know what's going on.
0: Isn't
1: That's
0: that
1: how good she
0: interesting?
1: is.
0: Isn't that interesting? That's
1: Yeah.
0: well put. Yeah,
1: Yeah.
0: that's true.
1: 1,000%. And Evan Handler, who played Charlie on that show, your best friend. I love that
0: Well,
1: dude.
0: if you look at his head, you see what he's thinking instead of his eyes.
1: Oh, man.
2: Where's your secret body part? How can we know what you're thinking?
0: I think it's my elbow, actually.
2: I'm going to watch that next time I see you on the big screen. I'm going to just pay attention to that left elbow.
0: It's very expressive.
1: A few years ago, you did a movie with Meg Ryan, and it was...
0: It's called What Happens Later, if you want to do your research.
1: I've seen it, the airport scenes, and I remember from the time when it came out, it was Meg Ryan's big comeback. Everything's mm-hmm. always a big comeback for Meg Ryan, it seems like. Mm. I love her. She can do no wrong in my eyes. She's just like America's sweetheart.
0: Well, I agree with you. I don't know about the comeback stuff because Meg's living her life and she's doing her work at the same time. But she also directed that film and rewrote an original play to do that. The whole thing took place in an airport, as you said. And I can't tell you how much, this is another person that I respect infinitely, just as an artist, a director, an actor. I just remember the first time we rolled film, and I just was looking across at Meg Ryan. I was like, oh, shit. You know, she is as charming as I ever thought she was when I saw her on screen.
2: So you write, you play music, you act. How do you decide how to spend the next 4 months of your life? Like, how do you choose between all of your different...
1: Hold on. Are we
2: avenues?
1: Talking about David or are we talking about me here? I just wanted to make sure.
0: Is there a difference at this point?
2: Oh, there's a difference.
0: I think, I don't know. It just depends on, you know, if I'm lucky enough to have an idea, you know, what is that idea? Is it going to be a song? Is it going to be a poem? Is it going to be a movie? Is it going to be a novel? You know, certain ideas demand certain things. So it just goes that way. I still love all the things that I do. I still love acting and I love directing. And so I don't know. It's just kind of the luck of what comes in front of me and, you know, my taste in pursuing what's interesting to me, I guess.
2: What authors are you finding interesting right now?
0: Oh, that's an unfair question.
2: I know, because I'm always trying to find my next great read. So I figure, who better to ask than a real author?
0: You know, the odd thing is I don't really read that much while I'm writing because I find that I'll steal it. You know,
2: the style might infect your style.
0: It does. It absolutely does. And it's the same thing with any kind of art form. I think acting as well. Like I'm not watching other actors when I'm acting, things like that. It's just like we're imitative species, right? We're monkey see, monkey do. So if regardless of how many walls I put up, I'll probably start writing like who I'm reading. But I'll tell you this, I'm doing a Q&A with Charlie Sheen at the 92nd Street Y here in I'm going to do a Fail Better podcast there with him. And I read his memoir. And I have to say, his writing style is pretty impressive and interesting.
2: Really?
0: Yeah. And I look
2: Lord
0: forward.
2: Lord knows he has a lot to talk about.
1: Oh, man.
0: Lord knows. It's true.
2: Yeah.
1: David, as we mature, we learn.
0: Speak for yourself.
1: We learn things about ourselves. And I feel like as I get older, relationships become very important to me. And I feel like you're very comfortable in your own skin. And it seems the same thing. Relationships.
0: Yeah, I got married in February. I feel really great in the relationship that I'm in right now. Yes, I would agree with that. You know, I think our, yeah, it's a constant mystery though, isn't it? To be comfortable in your own skin. I appreciate that as a compliment, but
2: if the skin would stop changing, it would be a lot easier to stay comfortable in it. You know, you feel like you accept it, and then 2 years later, you're dealing with a whole new body.
1: You're beating yourself up, especially if you're an artist. Yes, man.
0: The skin does change. What is it, every 7 years? Doesn't the skin change or your body changes or something?
1: It does.
0: No? You can't do that on the radio. You have to actually make a sense.
1: I feel like we became fast friends today. I love it. The book is called About Time Poems, David Duchovny. I'm going to, it's Bam Bam. Next time we have Begay on the show, I'm going to call him Bam Bam and see what happens.
0: Yeah, just say, what's up, Bam Bam?
1: And he'll punch me in the neck. That'll be nice. David Duchovny, thanks, man. We appreciate it.
0: Thank you.
3: As a writer, I'm a sucker for happy endings. The guy gets the girl. I realize there's no such thing. There's no sunset. There's just now. And there's just the two of us. But if you close your eyes and listen for the whisper of your heart, if you simply keep trying and never, ever give up, no matter how many times you get it wrong, until the beginning and end blur into something called Until We Meet Again, and that's it. It'll never be over as long as there's you.
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1: You have two dogs. Do you think your dogs are eavesdropping on you?
2: Yes, they're obsessed with me. They follow me everywhere I go. They stare at me. It is like they are literally my shadows. Oh, they know more about me than I know about me.
1: Do you think they're listening to your conversations with your husband, Barry, or while you're talking to your mother on the phone?
2: Yes, because they want to hear the magic words.

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1: Of the dogs in two experiments, the test saw owners introduce two new toys and repeatedly labeled them while interacting with the dog. Overall, in each condition, the dogs heard the name of each new toy for a total of 8 minutes, distributed across several brief exposure sessions to test whether the dogs had learned the new labels. The toys were placed in a different room, and the owners asked the dogs to go get the toy. And guess what?
2: Right, like, go get Wooly Bully.
1: Yep.
2: Go get Mr. Penguin.
1: 7 out of 10 dogs learn the new labels. Folks, your dogs are listening to your conversations.
2: Dogs are dumbest bricks.
1: We all have heard this 1,000 times. If you can only work out a few minutes, it still counts.
2: I think that.
1: It sounds like something a trainer would say, right? Well, guess what? It turns out they're not lying.
2: Progress, not perfection.
1: New research shows that just 10 minutes of intense cycling can actually switch on anti-cancer signals in the body. How about that?
2: That's pretty rad. Let me tell you, though, I've been doing some spin classes, and sometimes 10 minutes feels like an hour.
1: Oh,
2: it is wild how hard you work on that bike.
1: I took a few of those in the last month. They're very hard. You can watch your heart rate spike right away.
2: It's bananas.
1: 30 overweight volunteers between the ages of 50 and 78 completed brief stationary bike workouts, a spin class, with blood samples taken before and after the class. The study found exercise releases beneficial molecules that speed DNA repair and reduce cancer-related gene activity.
2: That's
1: working
2: pretty
1: out,
2: rad.
1: It fights cancer.
2: Yeah. I think it also fights aging. Do you notice that the people who look the best as they age are usually the ones who are very active?
1: Oh my gosh, there's a guy at my gym that's 70 and he looks like he's 60.
2: Like your skin is clearer. It's like you have like a brightness to your skin.
1: Right, yeah. It makes you healthy. What's remarkable is that exercise doesn't just benefit healthy tissues. It sends powerful signals through the bloodstream that can directly influence thousands of genes in cancer cells. Even a single workout can make a difference. God, is that great news, man?
2: That's rad.
1: Yeah. And next time you reach for a cup of coffee at 30,000 feet, you might want to think twice. The Center.
2: No, you never drink airplane coffee.
1: The Center for Food as Medicine and Longevity analyzed more than 35,000 onboard water samples from 10 major and 11 regional U.S. airlines over a 3-year stretch and concluded, are you ready? That passengers should drink bottled water and skip the coffee and tea, reports CBS News.
2: Yeah.
1: The study warns.
2: I've been saying this for years.
1: People, do not use sink water in airplane lavatories. Do not use it. Instead, they recommend hand sanitizer with at least 60% alcohol. The water's contaminated. According to this study, the group argues that the quality of drinking water on aircraft is often overlooked, but significant public health issue, citing risks like gastrointestinal illness and exposure to harmful microbes, which means there's bacteria in the airplane water.
2: Yeah.
1: Among the major carriers, are you ready? Delta and Frontier received A grades for water quality.
2: Okay. Nice work.
1: Alaska Airlines and Allegiant, B grades. Okay. Southwest, Hawaiian, and United Airlines landed in the C range, and American, JetBlue, and Spirit were given D's.
2: D is pretty dang bad.
1: D's are very, very bad. Regional operators fared worse, with Mesa

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1: Yeah.
0: And several others, including SkyWest and Envoy, rated D. So, folks, the moral here is don't drink the coffee. If you wash your hands in
2: talk
0: the bathroom, you
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3: ABC News, I'm Wayne Cabot. The U.S. and Iran have just now agreed to stop their attacks after a weekend of skirmishes, says a U.S. official to ABC News, and to allow vessels to move freely through the Strait of Hormuz, as Iran was supposed to in the Memorandum of Understanding.
4: Trump issuing a warning saying there may come a point when we are no longer able to be reasonable and will be forced to militarily complete the job that we very successfully started. Both sides signing that Memorandum of Understanding just over a week ago.
3: ABC's Lena Wang, oil prices pushing higher again. Gas prices averaging $3.78 nationally. Applause amid the horror in Venezuela as teams from Virginia and France helped rescue an earthquake survivor in the pile 4 days, still gripping his phone. Then came his young son, almost unresponsive but alive. The death toll climbing to 1,450, with 50,000 people still missing. This is ABC News. In Utah, ABC's Melissa Adan with tragic news.
5: Three firefighters were killed, two others hurt, battling a fire at the Utah-Colorado border. Officials say they were trapped by the fire with no escape. First responders honoring them with a procession in Grand Junction, Colorado.
3: Comedian Bill Maher being awarded the Mark Twain Prize for American Humor tonight at the Kennedy Center. At the box office,
6: let's play! Toy Story 5 picked up another $70 million in its second weekend, topping the box office after making the strongest debut of the year last weekend.
7: This does not look like this is going to end well.
6: Supergirl was this weekend's big new release, but only managed to collect $38 million, below what Warner Brothers had been projecting.
8: I wish Nikki Freeman loved me more than anyone in the entire world.
6: And the low-budget horror hit Obsession took in just under $10 million 7 weeks into its run. Mike Dubusky, ABC News.
3: And I'm Wayne Cabot, ABC News.
9: I'm Stuart McMillan. Here's what's happening. St. Louis City Police investigating the shooting death of a 7-month-year-old girl in North St. Louis. Investigators say a 10-year-old boy shot and killed Kiyomi Parker Friday afternoon inside a home on North Broadway. Officers rushed the baby to a hospital where she later died. The 10-year-old is now in juvenile custody. Police have also arrested a 19-year-old man who will face gun charges in connection with the shooting. St. Louis City Board of Aldermen give final approval to the budget.
10: The last-minute budget passed with a narrow margin, 8 aye votes, 6 no votes, with 1 abstaining. The budget includes the city's version of the police budget, not the larger one approved by the police department. Green says the police department needs to engage better with city lawmakers.
11: The fact that they did not come in front of the budget committee is pretty historic. We typically have departments wanting to come and make the case of why we, you know, need to fund them more.
10: Last week, the Board of Aldermen contemplated not passing a budget ahead of the July 1st deadline after the police department approved raises for command staff, triggering a budget crisis due to matching raises for the fire department. Ultimately, they decided against that. Sean Malone, KMOX News.
9: St. Louis Public Schools looking for ways to close a massive budget deficit.
12: A preview of the plan will be presented at a private meeting Monday night at the Missouri Botanical Gardens. The Post-Dispatch reports representatives from the mayor's office, labor unions, and nonprofits are expected to provide input on the plan at the meeting. It comes after the district superintendent, Myra Berry, projected the SLPS will be operating at a $41 million deficit for the 2026-2027 school year. Potential changes include job cuts for substitute teachers and school closures by the fall of 2027, as the district says its 62 schools are only about half full. Jade Aubrey, KMOX News.
9: 14 new laws and a new state budget are taking effect in Illinois this Wednesday. The changes cover everything from to-go cocktails to artificial intelligence. Anyone posting unauthorized or sexual AI images will face cyberbullying charges starting July 1st. Prosecutors can also file child porn charges for AI-generated explicit images of children. The state's roughly $56 billion budget takes effect. Governor J.B. Pritzker says the spending plan makes life more affordable, while Republican critics say the budget continues a trend of unsustainable spending. Also starting July 1st.
1: It's 5 o'clock somewhere.
9: Restaurants and bars in Illinois will now be able to sell to-go cocktails permanently. KMOX AccuWeather for Sunday, turning out mostly sunny, hotter, still humid. Start of a dangerous heat wave. Stay hydrated. High around 96. AccuWeather real field temperatures up to 107. 107 again for Monday, and then real feels near 110 for Tuesday and Wednesday. Stuart McMillan, KMOX News.
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19: From Maine to Sacramento, this is weather for Sterling every damn Sunday night. I am meteorologist Dr. Dave Iser. Well, an old-fashioned heat wave is already broiling the Midwest, and that's going to be moving over to the eastern third of the country by the middle of this next week, with temperatures reaching the 90s and lower 100s, and moisture from the Gulf of Mexico pumping all kinds of humidity to the eastern half of America. The combination of heat and humidity puts millions of Americans in a heat warning advisory. Stay hydrated and out of the sun in the afternoons if you can. An upper level low adds some instability to the atmosphere, so we can rule out some pretty heavy thunderstorms with heavy rain. Most likely tomorrow night and Tuesday, probably another bout with it as we approach next weekend, with the possibility of heavy rain and some flash flooding in some spots. That all sounds like summer, doesn't it? Well, it should. July is just around the corner. In fact, the corner is Wednesday. This is meteorologist Dr. Dave Iser with weather reports 6 and 36 past every hour. Only right here on Sterling every damn Sunday night.
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23: Hi, I'm retired detective Vic Ferrari. And on tonight's episode of Confessions of a Retired Detective, what happens when a not-so-bright cop decides to go around the precinct with a sawzall sawing the wheels off of stolen shopping carts? Coming up in moments with Walter Sterling, every night.

0: Walter's got just what you need. 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
1: You know, I'm just trying to get more mayonnaise into my diet. That's all I want at any given time. Is that unreasonable? Walter Sterling, every damn Sunday. What does that mean? It means that we're on great radio stations like Philadelphia's WPHT. We're here for Charlie Green, Neil Paul, all my favorites. Who's the other one? There's a bunch of favorites. Yeah, I'll cut to it anyway. Amazing news this week. As you know, Travis Kelce and Taylor Swift, a Pennsylvanian, although she denies it, should be rooting for all Philadelphia things. They're going to get married, apparently, in Madison Square Garden, which I believed was a nonsense rumor until I realized they were actually filing for city permits. Why would they need city permits to use Madison Square Garden? Because in order to do it, these publicity pigs are going to have to cordon off entire blocks of New York City, Manhattan. Let's just think about that. You realize that where Madison Square Garden is in Midtown Manhattan, that is the very busiest spot in Midtown Manhattan because it surrounds Pennsylvania Station, Macy's, 34th, 35th Street. Oh, and the post office, 34th, 35th Street, Long Island Railroad Station. Couldn't be busier. And they're going to block it off for their own enjoyment, for their own pleasuring, where they're going to be pleasuring. What the hell? The right thing for them to do, in my opinion, with all that money, is have a quiet wedding near their new home in Hunting Valley, Ohio, which is where he's from. But he's not from Hunting Valley. He's from Cleveland Heights, which is a very, very nice suburb of Cleveland, if there is such a thing. The trade-off, you're in a nice suburb of Cleveland. The trade-off is you're a suburb of Cleveland. And what's in Cleveland? Nothing. You realize that downtown Cleveland, I hope you never see this yourself, but you realize that downtown Cleveland, there is nothing. This is a city that disappeared. Money was spent to improve the facade. The infrastructure of the city. They didn't fill one pothole, but all of the buildings look nice and the streets are clean. You could move in there. You could drive down there and think your business could be fine here, but it wouldn't be because nobody's there. It's like the day after. You go down there at noon, the busiest street at noon, the biggest boulevard at noon. There's nobody there. Not an exaggeration. Oh, you know, Walter's guilty of hyperbole. I am guilty of hyperbole, but not this time. There's nothing there. If you're in a suburb of Cleveland, you're in a suburb of nothing. Usually, if you're in a suburb, you're in a suburb of something, but not the case there. Not the case there. Walter Sterling, every damn Sunday night, that's who I am. I'm here from 10 p.m. to 1 a.m. Eastern every Sunday. This is the sort of headline we lust for. Hospital security fails as body parts go missing. Hospital security fails as body parts go missing. In Hungary, investigators shocked after authorities discovered a man had been collecting and consuming human remains taken from a hospital and abandoned cemeteries, according to police reports. Hungarian law enforcement officials uncovered this activity during an investigation that revealed the suspect had systematically gathered human body parts and bones from multiple locations. This was in Hungary. Medical implications. What are the medical? Is he going to get sick? Experts note that cases involving the consumption of human remains are exceptionally rare and typically involve severe psychological disturbances. The legal ramifications in Hungary include charges related to grave desecration, theft, many, many things. Medical professionals will likely evaluate the suspect's mental state as part of a judicial process. You realize that at Zorro Ranch, the ranch that Jeffrey Epstein had in New Mexico, huge ranch, like 20,000 square foot house. This is where he allegedly made human jerky. Yes, human jerky. That it was there, that allegedly children died, and then they consumed the food. Is just one of the many Jeffrey Epstein myths. What I find intriguing about all Jeffrey Epstein myths is they seem to ignore something obvious, which is how did any human have this much time? If you look at everything he was accused of, this was the busiest man on earth. No, really, this was the busiest man on earth. How could he have done all of this? It really is amazing. Let me see, let's just straighten out. He upset the world banking system. He ate human flesh. He cooked things. One of his chefs worked at a restaurant that was named like Cannibal or something like that. It went on and on. It's unbelievable that this guy had any time for anything. And then he always seemed to always have sex. it's a little hard to believe that all of this is true, even though I'd love to. I mean, as a talk show host, what could be better than this?
2: Hello, I'm Lee Harris.
1: Yes, Lee Harris is now the new program director of WABC in New York, which is a blessing because he's a great man and a great programmer. There's a big conspiracy about your iPhone.
3: The battery gate conspiracy. For years, iPhone users noticed a frustrating pattern. Whenever Apple released a new iPhone, the older models seemed to get slower. Many users believed Apple was doing this on purpose to push them to buy the latest iPhone. People thought this theory was crazy, and if you believed it, you were just paranoid. Then in 2017, something happened, and suddenly you didn't seem so crazy after all. That year, Apple released a software update called iOS 10.2.1. After users installed it, complaints started pouring in. Users with older iPhones said their batteries were acting strangely. A phone might show a 30% battery, then suddenly drop to 1%. Seconds later, the phone would shut down. People complained all over social media. They were confused, frustrated, and demanded answers. But Apple didn't respond. So one man decided to look into it himself. John Poole was a software developer. He noticed that people were complaining about their iPhones. His wife was one of them.
4: My wife just offhand mentioned that her iPhone 6S felt slow, and the numbers that we got out of it were significantly lower than what I'd expect from a phone like that.
3: Poole knew enough about phones to analyze the situation.
4: It was sort of a eureka moment, and that's what prompted me to really take a deep dive into our database of performance data and see what was happening.
3: He ran performance tests on older iPhones and compared the results to newer ones. What he found was hard to ignore. Older iPhones running newer versions of iOS had lower performance scores, but it was only happening to phones with older batteries. After analyzing everything, he reached one unsettling conclusion. Apple was deliberately slowing down older iPhones. Poole published his findings on his blog on December 2017. Millions read it and they were furious. For the first time, the old joke about Apple slowing phones down didn't feel like a joke anymore. Now Apple had to answer for it. Just 2 days after Poole's blog went viral, Apple released a statement.
5: Apple confirms it slows down the performance of older iPhones to reduce power demands.
3: The company admitted it was slowing down older phones, but it said there was a good reason for it. As iPhones get older, so do their batteries. Older batteries can't handle power the way they used to. If an older battery is pushed too hard, the phone might shut down or crash. To prevent that from happening, Apple added software that reduced the processor speed on older models. But that explanation didn't calm customers down. The problem wasn't just the slowdown. The problem was that Apple kept it hidden. Soon, lawsuits began piling up.
6: So far, two lawsuits have been filed in Los Angeles and Illinois, claiming those suing never consented to allow Apple to slow their older iPhones.
3: Apple was sued in the U.S., Canada, Israel, and several European countries. Attorneys said Apple acted deceptively by hiding the shutdown and slowdown issue. In 2020, Apple agreed to settle the lawsuits. The company reportedly paid about $500 million. Every iPhone user included in the lawsuit received a little less than $100. But as part of the deal, Apple did not admit to breaking any laws or any other wrongdoing. Today, Apple's more transparent about battery performance. The company also added a new feature that shows battery health.
1: Well, there you go. Finally, Apple is more transparent and gave out like $4 to each of us for suffering their continuous embarrassment. All right, good evening. I'm Walter Sterling. This is Sterling Every Damn Sunday, a radio show made for Sundays. The other shows on this station, Best of Thursday. Sterling Every Damn Sunday. Garlic happens. 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

0: Matias Boom Boom in Hollywood is coming up, and I know one of the things he's going to talk about is Supergirl. I have lusted for Supergirl since we first saw her for 8 seconds in Superman last June. Millie Alcock. Australian. There's some things about Australians that you really need to know. They're all like Elle Macpherson. They're all born beautiful. They're all blonde. They have there are no gyms, no fitness clubs, no health clubs in Australia because they were born that way. And then they stay that way until they die. It's a remarkable thing to see. Australians. They also have better radio than we do. I hate to say that, but they do. And the reason they do is they can curse on the air. I don't know why they can curse on the air, but they can curse on the air. And you know what? Nobody dies. Isn't that amazing? They can say a long list of things that if I said, everybody would lose their sense of humor. You wouldn't automatically lose your license, but I'd automatically lose my job because they'd have no sense of humor. Congratulations for being liberated from the weekend. Here we are, you and I, in the car, the 18-wheeler, that beautiful new cab you got for your 18-wheeler, the one with the fountain, the rotating fountain, the strobe lights. I've never seen it. The brand new truck trailer cabs, the sleeping facilities in those cabs are first-class airline like Qantas. They're beautiful. Do you guys all carry a gun? I asked a trucker that once. I said, do you carry a gun? And the guy said, no, I don't carry a gun. If I was driving an 18-wheeler, I'd have a pack and carry permit so fast. Let's think about this. You're in the middle of the Pennsylvania wilds, the middle of Pennsylvania, where there is nothing. Between Pittsburgh and Philadelphia, there is nothing. Every time you open the car door, you hear the theme from Deliverance in the background. What is that? Your pig squealing, Ned Beatty yelling in the background, and you got a bad tire or a bad brake or a bunch of lights aren't working, and you have to get out of your truck to investigate. Believe me, I'd have a gun. Because if a wild boar doesn't attack you, old Charlie, who lives in a hut 100 yards off the road, who's been there for 900 years, he would attack you. I don't believe any 18-wheeler, any C1 driver doesn't carry a gun. They should. In fact, it should be required. Oh, gun violence. In the 1970s, 60s, you realize that there were very few rules about buying a gun. Kids could order them in the mail. They could order a .22 in the mail, BB guns in the mail. No permit, no permission, nothing. I don't remember any mass shootings in schools. And this notion that guns are going to, that the elimination of guns are going to eliminate violence, that's hysterical. Just like when they predicted in Prohibition that the elimination of alcohol would eliminate all problems. Also funny. The reward for that psychically was the depression. That's when they got the depression. All right, I've got an email. It's waltermsterling@gmail.com. I answer every email, and I look forward to hearing from you. Now, here's the ultimate nightmare. You go to a lottery store. You go to one of those quality bodegas that smell funny. They all smell funny. And you buy a bunch of lottery tickets. Very often, for expeditious reasons, if you want a quick pick, they've already printed them out. There's a pile of them there, and they just sell them one at a time. They don't take up the line by printing them out. If they're quick picks, they've often already printed them out, and there's a stack of them, and then they sell it to you. There was a place in California, Southern California, where they did that, and a gentleman bought the quick pick, had the receipt, it showed what his numbers were, and he left. And then he won $13 million. And when he went for the look to the ticket in his pile of tickets, he didn't have it. It wasn't there. His receipt showed it, but he didn't have it. Turns out that the gentleman who sold it to him, it had slipped down between the counter. In a slit between the counters, it slipped down. It was sort of between the counters. The owner of the place found it while cleaning out, looked at it, and said, "Oh my God, I won." He announced he won. He decided he won, but he hadn't bought the ticket. I'm sure he quickly bought it. But the guy at home saying, "Well, wait a minute, I have the receipt. I know I paid for it. I won the $13 million, but I don't seem to have it." Goes to the lottery people. The lottery people say, "Well, somebody else has that ticket." Well, guess what? Now they're in lawsuit land. I know that's a surprise, lawsuit land, but you would go to lawsuit land for $13 million. This was bought at a Circle K in Scottsdale, Arizona. It's always at a Circle K. All the big winners are always at Circle Ks. A Circle K, the store filed a civil lawsuit against a judge. Oh, sorry, asking a judge to decide who gets to walk away with $13 million. This guy, Kim, purchased purchased a $60 worth of tickets, but the cashier identified accidentally printed $85 worth of tickets, according to the complaint. He then left the extra $25 worth of tickets beside the register, and some fell behind the printer. Later that night, the Arizona Lottery drew the winning numbers, and there it was. The store manager allegedly learned that one of the winning tickets was generated at his Circle K. The complaint states that they clocked out of work, took off his uniform, purchased the ticket. A Circle K Scottsdale, Arizona has become embroiled in a controversy. A complaint filed. Okay. So there's your dispute. The Circle K people say, no, we had it, we bought it. And this guy said, no, I bought it. I believe the guy. Then this odd announcement. Did you hear about this, about Buckingham Palace? No British monarch will ever live at Buckingham Palace again, despite a $369 million funded refit. So $369 million was spent to refit the historic royal palace. The king and queen will not be moving in, even when a decade-long refurbishment of the monarch's official London residence is completed next year. So the new king and queen and the current king and queen will instead reside permanently across the mall at Clarence House. Well, what are they going to do? You see, Prince William already announced that he and his wife intend to remain in their private home when he eventually accedes to the throne. The next sovereign will not even reside in the capital. Royal aides on Thursday insisted that the building would remain the buzzing hive of monarchy headquarters, meetings, receptions, institutions, audiences, but the plan is to make it much more accessible to the public. And you know what? In terms of their survival as a monarchy, that's a damn smart decision. You make that what it is, into a royal museum, right? It's a royal museum.
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14: For Sterling every damn Sunday night, I am meteorologist Dr. Dave Iser. Critical fire weather is in the weather headlines of the southwestern U.S. It's already wreaking havoc up in the areas around Utah. We're looking at western Texas and New Mexico into the Four Corners region in the southwest and the deserts. Otherwise, a very strong upper-level low-pressure system is moving through the Pacific Northwest and will cool much of northern and central California and the Intermountain region of the western state and strengthen the marine layer off the Pacific Ocean. So slow to clear June gloom cloudiness near the coast with highs favoring the 70s and 80s rather than the middle 90s. For Sacramento, sunny and warm with highs in the 80s and a couple of lower 90s with overnight lows near 60 degrees and very strong northerly winds in the afternoon due to that low pressure system moving into the Intermountain West region. This is meteorologist Dr. Dave Iser with weather reports at 6 and 36 past every hour, only right here on Sterling every damn Sunday night.

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2: Thanks so much, Walter. It's so great to be on Sterling every damn Sunday on this great radio station. Your pal Matthias Boenbaum with you, and as Walter said, we'll take a look at the movies that opened this weekend, but also, we didn't get to talk about this last week. The movie that opened last week that was such a big hit, of course, is Toy Story 5, and the movie has made, in just short order since it opened on the 19th of June, worldwide, an amazing $379,241,642, and that was just in its first week alone, so that's just extraordinary. And of course, Pixar and Disney offer this Toy Story 5, and I know what you're thinking. How is it possible that there have been five of these movies in the 31 years since the first one in 1995? For this latest feature, co-directors and writers McKenna Harris and Andrew Stanton bring their toys, a most contemporary challenge, Lilypad, voiced by Greta Lee, a frog-themed and villainous iPad tablet-like device for kids that sucks all of the kids' time away from using their imagination to play with the now-beloved toys, Woody, Jessie, Buzz Lightyear, and others. The toys war against the new device and seek a new real-life friend for their own shy but sweet girl, Bonnie, voiced by Scarlett Spears. Most of the regular voices return, plus 12 new characters. The most amusing, perhaps, is Conan O'Brien, who voices Smarty Pants, an older tech potty training device. Other new characters are voiced by Alan Cumming, and Bad Bunny as a pizza with sunglasses. Seems appropriate. Overall, Toy Story 5's timely theme and charming writing advances it over the last two releases and is fun for both children and adults. Now, taking a look at what opened last Friday, of course, everybody was eagerly anticipating Supergirl, and Warner Brothers and DC Comics, who have taken it on. This is the first Supergirl movie since 1984, and of course, Supergirl is really Kara Zor-El, Superman's cousin, played in this new movie by 22-year-old Australian actress Miley Alcock. Now, a young girl in this movie, Ruthie, played by Eve Ridley, witnesses her entire family murdered before her eyes on a distant planet by Krem, who is played by an almost unrecognizable Matthias Schoenaerts. Ruthie seeks revenge and wanders into a near den of iniquity to recruit help, only to find out she's in over her head. However, she's saved from the intergalactic thugs by Kara, who's been on a bender for weeks, accompanied by Krypto the Superdog. When Krem steals Kara's ship and fires a poison dart into Krypto, well, now things are personal. The unlikely duo then travel the galaxy to find Krem and get the antidote that will save Krypto. Along the way, they meet Lobo, a space motorcycle-riding tough guy, played by Jason Momoa. The movie's ugly settings and aliens didn't appeal to me, but the

0: radiance that Miss Alcock brings is truly super, super energy to Supergirl. Also opening this last Friday was a new movie from Roadside Attractions, Lucky Strike, in which Scott Eastwood plays Castle, an American soldier trapped behind German lines during the Battle of the Bulge in late December of 1944, when Colonel Neo, played by Colin Hanks, orders Castle's unit to block a roadway to stop a German supply line. The truck stalls and the men are trapped. Gradually, many meet their fate at the hands of the enemy, but Castle soldiers on, eventually alone and without a backup, assisted only by his Motorola field telephone, his only connection to other U.S. units operating in the area. His heroic fight for survival against all odds is constantly tested, and though wounded, his attention to the smallest detail may be just the thing that saves his life. This movie's told in flashback after an opening scene where Castle visits a Mrs. Cadwell, beautifully played by Ingenue Ellis-Taylor, who will figure prominently before the story ends. Lucky Strike, directed by Tudor Kotzev and Rod Lurie, is engaging. Eastwood looks much like his father Clint in many scenes as he struggles for survival, offering a gripping drama. Lucky Strike, playing in theaters right now. Turning to the box office right now, as I mentioned, Toy Story 5 has done a tremendous business. It remains number one as of last week. We don't have this week's numbers yet. Obsession, the horror movie, is in this number two spot. It's made over $224 million. Steven Spielberg's Disclosure Day is in the number third spot with $86 million gathered last week. Backrooms, another horror movie, $180 million. And Scary Movie is in fifth place. Three of the top five are scary movies. This is your pal, Matthias Bombal. You may find me on Facebook at Matthias Bombal's Hollywood. M-A-T-I-A-S-B-O-M-B-A-L, apostrophe S, Hollywood, like the city. That's Matthias Bombal's Hollywood. Thank you, Walter. I love being on Sterling every damn Sunday.
1: Brilliant work as always. Brilliant work as always. All right, listen. The beauty of being awake at this time, the beauty of working at this time, is that we're alone. What the people who work during the day don't understand is this is our preference. We prefer to be alone. They don't understand that. Extroverts will never, they'll always say, but don't you get lonely? Extroverts have the biggest burden imaginable. They have to get married to not be alone. I can't tell you how many terrible relationships exist because one or both of the people just don't want to be alone. Whereas you and I, we lust to be alone. Being alone is not a problem. It's a goal. Being alone is a goal. What did I do this weekend? Dreamt about being alone, and then, as much as possible, I got the thermostat to 50. I pulled down all the blinds, even though I don't do drugs, and there was no legal reason to pull down all the blinds. There was no mafia reason to pull down all the blinds. I didn't need to hide from anybody, but I just pulled down all the blinds for the hell of it. Do you ever do that? All right, so I can walk around in my underwear. Do you ever do that? Then I have to make a decision. Do I watch Off Campus, or do I watch Storage Wars? I try to watch Hoarders, but it's too depressing. Hoarders is just too sad because these people actually think it's okay. And then there's the other level of hoarders that store garbage. It's one thing to keep books, Pez dispensers, Easter candy, Christmas decorations. There's actually a holiday episode of Hoarders, which is particularly tragic. People who save and will not throw away Christmas decorations. That's a very sad edition of Hoarders. But then there's this other level of people who save actual garbage, cat litter, etc. Don't flush the toilets. I don't want to watch that. There's nothing entertaining in that. And they never get better. The ones who are just keeping old books, they tend to get better. But the relatives of the garbage hoarders have long left them. These people are being evicted. That's why the production crew has found them. Then I watch, but Storage Wars is interesting because this is about store. You've seen it. It's about store. You don't have to admit it, but you've seen it. This is about storage lockers that are abandoned. They say they're abandoned. They're not abandoned. Some poor guy who ran a store, a business, or died could no longer pay the fee. So they abandoned them. They just couldn't pay for it anymore. These clowns show up. Professional clowns, by the way. These aren't real collectors. Show up, pretend to make bids. The auctioneer opens it up. Boom, there's the lock. The producers have put something really interesting in there, and then everybody goes through it. All right, that part's fun. But then the second part is when, oh my God, this pinball machine, I can't imagine this pinball machine isn't worth a lot, but I'm no expert. But I know Frank and Joe, who won Frank and Joe's pinball collection machines in town. They always find this obscure expert in a California backwater town that would never be able to support a weird expert, but son of a gun, there they are. Store's always immaculate, and how the camera crew is in that store before the clowns are in, I can't imagine. They go in, they say, what do you think this is worth? And then they say, well, I think it's worth $1,200. $1,200? Oh my God, we've made money on this. We've done all right. I watch every episode. Every episode's the same. Why do I watch? Is it so I'll get surprised that one episode will be different, completely different? Is that possible? Is that why I do it? I don't know. It's a mystery. It's a mystery. Oh, Walter Sterling. The name of the show is Sterling. Every damn Sunday night, I'm on this great radio station, Eastern Time, 10 p.m. to 1 a.m., including WPHT in Philadelphia, 1210 WPHT, KMOX in St. Louis, the home of Steve Moore, and you, every damn Sunday.
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0: Sterling every damn Sunday night. Ladies and gentlemen, it's a privilege to be with you, and I'm sure it's a privilege for you to be with me. Finally, somebody who's talking with us about our news. Because you see, what I hear in the news, not my news. Yeah, okay, fine, about Iran, and that's about as much time as I'm going to devote to it on any given day. It remains abstract. I don't see it, I don't feel it, I haven't been there, you haven't been there. Okay, I get it. What do I care about? I care about the fact that gas is cheap at $3.59, pushing $4 most of the time. That's mostly what I care about. My daughter to go to work during the course of a week will take up one full tank of gas. That's over $50. 2 years ago, or at the beginning of the president's term, it was half of that. That's a lot of money. That's real money. The good news is I can get a dozen eggs for $1. Well, that's a big improvement over the $6 that I was paying 2 years ago with some other administration. But it's not about the administration. It's just about the price of eggs. It's not politics. It's the price of eggs. The price of milk, which I think is $2.80 a gallon. I think it's about $2.80 a gallon. The important thing to remember is that gas affects the price of everything, no matter what it is. Eggs, melons, cherries. At some point, it comes out of the back of a truck, driven by a C1 driver, a great truckman, a great driver. I'm grateful for everything that man does, everything that woman does. Thank you. But the federal laws that those truckers have to put up with are insane. The federal trucking laws, there's a war on truckers in America, and I don't know why, but there absolutely is. There is a conspiracy against truckers. The rules about how much a trucker can drive, how long he can drive, how long she can drive, where she can park, when she can park, those are made up by federal employees who have never even been in a cab of a truck, certainly not driven the cab of a truck. Well, that's a tough spot for all of us. Do you realize that if a trucker drives a certain number of hours, he must stop and rest? She must park the truck. That could happen at 7:20 in the morning in Midtown, Chicago, Kansas City, Miami. It could happen in Midtown at 7 in the morning. No place to park. Every second that they haven't parked, every second they haven't rested is against federal law. But who would know, right? Oh, no, no, no. They have a machine. There's a digital machine in those trucks that indicate exactly how long they drove, where they drove, when they drove. It's as detailed as the black box in an airplane, which, by the way, is an orange box. It's a rigorous set of laws and regulations that sort of rob the fun and the joy and the cowboyness of being a trucker. I believe every trucker should have the right, in fact, should be required to carry a gun. You're carrying a load that valuable in the darkest parts of our country, the middle of Pennsylvania at 2 in the morning. Good luck if you get stuck. Good freaking luck. Because even if a professional truck for truckers comes out to rescue you, you're sitting there, nothing around you. The theme from Deliverance heard everywhere. Very dangerous. Should be required to carry a gun. As a trucker, how do you feel about that? Don't you feel you should be required to carry a gun and know how to use it? Carry one of, what do they call them? A pack and play license. It's incredible what they put up with for not enough money. But a damn good union, oh, I wouldn't mess with that union. You don't want to mess with Teamsters. I love Teamsters. I'm one of the rare Americans who understands the dynamic in a little way, as a dynamic with the mafia. I understand it. And the mafia math is actually pretty simple. If I don't ask them for anything, we have nothing to do with each other. That's it. They have no interest in civilians. They have interest in doing business. If you don't want to do business with them, they have no interest in doing business with you.
1: Kamala, I've been busting my pick all day long to bring home the money you're so concerned about. And I thought maybe I could have a Sunday and zone out in front of the friggin' TV. Because, hey, you're right, my job is extremely stressful.
0: Very stressful. Don't annoy him. Just as a general rule, don't annoy him.
1: Kamala, I've been busting my pick all day long to bring home the money you're so concerned about. And I thought maybe I could have a Sunday and zone out in front of the friggin' TV. Because, hey, you're right, my job is extremely stressful.
2: Cake pan? No, no, I have a lot to do today.
3: So what'd your parents finally say about last Saturday?
4: The usual. Nothing.
2: Hello, I'm making dessert to help.
3: Mine just blah, blah, blah.
5: Here is your cake pan.
3: When are we gonna realize that we're practically adults responsible for ourselves?
5: And you're gonna clean up your baking mess.

0: make you money.
1: But then that means I'm never gonna see you. But that means I'm never gonna see you. Do you understand that, Helen? So I moved down here for no reason?
0: You know what?
1: I'm just gonna pack my things and I'm gonna leave and I'm gonna go home to New York. I should have never come here.
2: My vote will always be with truckers and the unions, because I believe that my neighborhood's better off if I know that gangsters are there. That means that there are gangster grandmothers there to enable

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1: And on his ugly wife. Oh, did I say that? Yes. Bill, no prize. Wife, no prize. Insanely rich woman. Suddenly, because Bill was like every kid in the AV crew who finally got a few bucks. Every kid in the audiovisual crew who finally got lucky. And he's like going, he's party down. Mr. Party Down. And he had no idea how to get women he needed. Who? Jeffrey Epstein to show him how to get it. God bless. What a service Jeffrey Epstein provided to America's rich, wealthy, intelligent, who apparently had no idea how to get girls. But actually, I do believe they actually had no idea how to get girls. Totally plausible. Walter Sterling, every damn Sunday night. I look forward to being with you on this station every damn Sunday night, 10 p.m.

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11: ABC News, I'm Wayne Cabot. The U.S. and Iran will stop firing at each other. Iran will allow the safe flow of shipping through the Strait of Hormuz. That word tonight to ABC News from a top Trump official after a weekend of ceasefire violations.
12: The U.S. and Iran escalating threats and attacks. Tehran says it targeted U.S. military sites in Kuwait and Bahrain, warning American bases in the region will be experiencing hell during these days.
11: ABC's Selena Wang.

0: This week, about a third of all Americans will be experiencing the kind of high heat that can make you sick or worse. The Midwest and Gulf Coast Monday and Tuesday, the East Thursday and Friday. Three firefighters died on the Utah-Colorado border. Utah fires still continuing at 0% containment except for the Iron Fire. Today brought rescues in the rubble 4 days after the quakes in Venezuela. This is ABC News. This 4th of July, the pain of filling up our tanks with prices 61 cents a gallon more than last year won't mean fewer cars on the road or fewer planes in the air. ABC's Andrew Dimbert.
1: The TSA is expecting to screen about 18.7 million passengers between Tuesday and July 6th, with Thursday, July 2nd projected to be the busiest day as more than 3 million people take to the air. AAA says a record 72.2 million Americans will travel at least 50 miles from home over the holiday, surpassing last year's record.
0: Tragedy in Kentucky, ABC's Morgan Norwood.
2: In Bullitt County, emergency crews going door to door, pulling residents from homes surrounded by rising floodwaters. Officials there also monitoring damage to a small dam, warning that if it were to fail, more homes could flood. Governor Andy Beshear declaring a state of emergency after at least 4 people were killed.
0: Canada over South Africa for Canada's first knockout match victory in a World Cup. I'm Wayne Cabot, ABC News.
3: KMOX News, I'm Ivy Lyons. It's been a busy weekend for St. Louis police. As of Sunday evening, the department has responded to shootings that left at least 3 people dead and 3 others injured in our area. Investigators believe a large fight led to one of those shootings, the death of 20-year-old Darwin Maldonado Vargas, Sunday morning at around 4 a.m. 2 hours earlier, officers were called to the 1300 block of Washington Avenue. That's where they say a 26-year-old woman was taken to the hospital. She has since died, and 2 others are in critical but stable condition after a shooting at that location. A Boulevard Heights Quick Trip shooting left a 22-year-old man dead and a 27-year-old man injured. An unidentified 29-year-old male has since been detained. This all follows updates that we've been hearing on that 7-month-old who was shot Friday. Investigators say a 10-year-old boy was the person who shot and killed Kiyomi Parker Friday. He is now in juvenile custody. Police have since arrested a 19-year-old on murder and child endangerment charges. A house caught fire in Festus this weekend after being struck by lightning.
4: The Jefferson Fire District says the 2-alarm fire, which started in the home's attic, was sparked around 3:30 this morning. Despite the damage, everyone inside of that house was able to get out safely. Jefferson Fire was assisted by several other local departments. They were able to get it under control in around 2 hours.
3: Fox 2's Max Deke Night, also happening this weekend. Pride Fest attendees were on their feet for a headliner in Vogue Sunday afternoon when temps soared above 95 degrees. Those in the crowd say the heat isn't stopping the party, though.
5: Better vibe, you know, than the current political aspect that we have every day. This is a better vibe.
3: Another attendee says he was glad to see the turnout, even if some companies, like his own employer, have stopped participating. And a long and dangerous heat wave is looking to bake much of the U.S. this week. National Weather Service meteorologist Brian Putnam.
6: What we're looking at is a potentially dangerous heat wave across most of the central to eastern U.S. This week. It's really starting to ramp up across the south and into the plains today, but it's going to spread across the Midwest, into the Ohio Valley, and all the way to the East Coast over the next couple of days.
3: The forecast in our area, much of the same, an extreme heat warning stretching through Thursday for St. Louis. Overnight, clear, warm, and sticky with a low of 78. That's all before daybreak. By Monday, sunny, hot, a high of 97. It will feel like it's 107 degrees out. So be careful. Drink water. Take breaks. Get inside of cool locations before we dip down to a low of 78 degrees that evening. From the Saliga Heating and Cooling Weather Desk, I am Ivy Lyons, and this is KMOX News.
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12: 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I'm your announcer, James Copeland.
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14: From Maine to Sacramento, this is weather for Sterling every damn Sunday night. I am meteorologist Dr. Dave Heiser. Well, an old-fashioned heat wave is already broiling the Midwest, and that's going to be moving over to the eastern third of the country by the middle of this next week, with temperatures reaching the 90s and lower 100s, and moisture from the Gulf of Mexico pumping all kinds of humidity to the eastern half of America. The combination of heat and humidity puts millions of Americans in a heat warning advisory. Stay hydrated and out of the sun in the afternoons if you can. An upper level low adds some instability to the atmosphere, so we can rule out some pretty heavy thunderstorms with heavy rain. Most likely tomorrow night and Tuesday, probably another bout with it as we approach next weekend, with the possibility of heavy rain and some flash flooding in some spots. That all sounds like summer, doesn't it? Well, it should. July is just around the corner. In fact, the corner is Wednesday. This is meteorologist Dr. Dave Heiser with weather reports 6 and 36 past every hour. Only right here on Sterling every damn Sunday night.
15: Sterling every Sunday. 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And there you will see the opportunity to get a membership card. Well, how does that work? You print it out. Beautiful colors, and it includes a decoder. When I give out secret messages, you can decode them and know exactly what I'm talking about. How lucky are you? What, does it get better than that? No. Walter Sterling Show.
16: Oh, God. Excuse me. You know, it's Sunday night,
15: and it's time for us to just do nothing. I watched Storage Wars, and I watched Off Campus. I can't begin to tell you what a quality show this is. This is, I forget what it is, Amazon Prime or Mr. Prime or something, but it's one of those eight-part series. It's either on Netflix or Amazon, and it the best thing about it is you don't need to have the sound on. There's absolutely no need for the sound to be on.
17: Do you realize that because of you, this city is being overrun by baboons?
18: Well, isn't that the fault of the voters?
19: Hello, I'm Lee Harris.
15: And Off Campus is exactly the sort of series that I like, because I don't need to understand anything. I can pick up and stop watching at any moment in time. It is perfect in every way. It's perfect in every way. There's no known story. There's nothing you have to follow, nothing difficult, but there it is. It's all available to us. Off Campus. Let me find it for you. I want to share with you the tone, the sound, the excellence of Off Campus. Just a minute.
19: here. Hold on. Off campus. Yeah, here you go.
20: Fans of Off Campus might be in for a real-life romance as the TV series stars Josh Houston and Mika Abdallah are fueling dating rumors after stepping out together in Paris. In photos circulating on social media June 22nd, Josh and Mika appear to share some subtle PDA while shopping in the French capital. In one snapshot, Josh is seen holding Mika's face close to his while embracing the nape of her neck. In another, Mika is seen grasping Josh's bicep as the pair stand together. The outing comes less than a month after a representative for Mika confirmed to Us Weekly that she and fiancé Jake Short had ended their engagement. Adding to speculation, Josh shared a behind-the-scenes look at life with his off-campus co-stars on Instagram June 22nd, including a photo of him and Mika sitting together in a business class pod on an airplane, seemingly en route to Paris. Neither Josh nor Mika have publicly commented on the romance rumors. However, the actress previously spoke about the close bond formed by the cast during filming, telling The Hollywood Reporter in May, "I cannot get enough of these people." And while the status of their relationship remains a mystery, Mika's future on off-campus isn't. The actress is set to become a series regular in season 2, reprising her role as Allie Hayes alongside Stephen Palin's Dean De Laurentiis. The series is currently filming.
19: All right, I understand. It's kazoo time. Ready? Here we go. The other big series is about Kylie Minogue. This is her bio. I think it's like 4 episodes of about Kylie Minogue's life. Biggest star in the world, except, of course, here. So that's why we're going to feature this song.

0: That's too much excitement. Too much excitement.
1: Let's get up in space. Space, space. The other side of midnight.
2: She actually never got married. She did, however, live in a log cabin with one of her very close friends, Amy. Many of the neighbors stated that they could see them, constantly in a never-ending warm embrace, which is just how good of friends they were. And it was even rumored that they would have sexual relations with each other, practicing for when they got husbands, I assume.
0: Yes, I'm sure that's what it was for.
3: Wellesley.
4: Garrett Graham doesn't do girlfriends.
0: Off campus. 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
4: So what, I help you study and you play my fake boyfriend to get Justin's attention? Deal. 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
3: 5 p.m. Tuesday.
4: Rehearsal. 7 a.m. Tuesday.
3: Practice.
4: This is why I told you I can't help you. Whoa, easy.
3: We're going to be fake dating. There needs to be real kissing.
4: I just met you.
3: What are we going to do? Hold hands?
5: Can't you see I'm flipping?
3: Same, bro.
5: Pretend you're like that.
4: Is he looking?
3: No. He's looking now. If we're going to convince anyone that we're hooking up, you can't blush whenever I come near you.
4: You're very sure of yourself. What's wrong, Graham? You said we needed practice.
3: Last week, you didn't even know her name. Sometimes people sneak up on you.
4: Oh, my God. Justin's here.
3: Be cool. Watch the player, not the puck, Wellesley.
4: What the hell does that mean?
3: It means trust me.
4: You have to take a risk. What are you afraid of?
3: What do you want, Wellesley?
4: It's scary telling the world something I'm not ready for it to know.
5: Come on, bro, get your head in it.
3: Why don't you tell me what you think the song's about?
4: Like being in love with someone who doesn't see you.
3: She's not my girlfriend.
4: But you clearly want her to be.
3: This is the part where I tell you all the things I want to do to you.
0: Well,
3: now, you can blush.
0: Oh, ladies and gentlemen, off campus, a quality show worth watching with the sound off. 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

0: Sterling every damn Sunday. Look at you. There you are alone in the car, finally. This is what you've dreamed of all week. You finally get to be alone. Nobody's bothering you. And then you hear my voice. And then you go, what else could possibly be on? Let me save you the trouble. There's nothing else on. You know what else is on? The Gold Show, the Annuities and You Show, or the very best of Super Tramp. There's nothing else on. Vic Ferrari, a retired New York City police detective. I said to Vic, could you talk to us and tell us cop stories the way you would in a cop bar? If I were to meet you in a cop bar, half drunk, could you tell me those stories?
1: Hi, I'm retired detective Vic Ferrari. And on tonight's episode of Confessions of a Retired Detective, I'd like to tell a story about when cops take things a little too far and take things into their own hands. When I was a precinct cop, our commanding officer was a nervous wreck, and he would always be yelling and screaming at the troops, he wants this and he wants that. And the vast majority of us, it went in one ear and out the other. But not one particular guy. He was hired late in life, became a cop, and basically all he knew about the police department is when he watched on 1970 TV shows. It's like he didn't learn anything in the police academy. And this guy was literal to the letter. So when our commanding officer began complaining that shopping carts stolen from different retail stores were popping up all over the precinct and an eyesore, he told us he wanted us to arrest these people and bring the carts back. But here's the problem when you're grabbing homeless people with shopping carts. You have to vouch that property. You can't just throw it out, because if you throw out the property, which is their clothes and food and everything, they can make a civilian complaint or an internal affairs complaint. So then you got to voucher everything in that cart as safeguard, which pisses off the property clerk and the desk officer in the precinct, because now you're making work for them and you're bringing all this crap into the station house. Well, this one cop thought he had a solution. He came into work one day with a battery-operated Sawzall and a fresh pack of metal blades. And what he and his partner did was they drove around the precinct. Whenever they found a homeless guy with a shopping cart from Walmart or Target or whatever, they'd ask the guy where he got it from. Of course, the homeless guy would plead, I don't know. And what he would do is he would saw one wheel off the shopping cart so the shopping cart would list over, and basically rendering it useless. And within weeks, the problem was solved. The problem was the loss prevention detectives that worked for these retail stores, now they're missing all their shopping carts. So they start going around the precinct. They find these damaged carts. What do? They start filing complaint reports for damaged property. Now the desk officer is having a heart attack, because now this is going to boost up his crime stats. But this cop, who should have just kept his mouth shut, wanted praise and started bragging about, yeah, I solved the problem. When it got back to the commanding officer, he says, I don't care what you have to do. You had better fix this. So the cop panicked. He got a police van. Him and his partner ran around the precinct and gathered up all these damaged shopping carts, and they brought it to a body shop that did welding. And basically, the promise was made that they wouldn't write parking tickets in front of this body shop for a couple of months. And basically what the body shop did was weld the wheels back onto these shopping carts, and they were returned, and then the reports went away. For more behind the scenes NYPD stories, be sure to check out my new book, NYPD Behind the Blue Wall of Silence. I'm retired detective turned author Vic Ferrari with Walter Sterling every night.
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0: 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I have a website, waltersterlingshow.com. That's where you get to be an official Midnight Misfit. Here we are, June 28th, and it's time for you to finally belong to something, because what you found out, what you've been reminded about this time of year, is that this is the hard time of year. Not Christmas, Thanksgiving, New Year's, Hanukkah. This is the hard time of year, because this is the time of year where you and I have to be invited in. Not everybody's going to want to invite you in. You have to be invited into the country club, the tennis club, the backyard barbecue. You can't just walk down the street, smell a barbecue, and walk into their barbecue. If they were singing Christmas carols, you could walk in and join them, and they'd be delighted to see you. You could walk into a church basement and enjoy Thanksgiving. You could walk into a synagogue and enjoy Thanksgiving community event. But this time of year, you need a pass. Tragically, even in New Jersey, if you want to go to the beach in Jersey, you need a suit tag. You need a beach tag. What? Yeah, it's the only state in America where you need a permission to go on the beach. That should be overturned. That should be completely illegal. It's as wrong as could possibly be, but there it is. You need permission. You need to pay somewhere between $50 and $350 a season for a beach tag to go on the beach. And even if you have a tag, if you're a single man, you can't walk on a beach over the age of 18. If you're 18, 19, 20, you're a desired asset on a beach if you're a guy. But if you're 35, 40, or you, they're going to call the cops. What are you creeping around for, buddy? You go to a friend's pool, you have to go with them. Even if it's a community pool, a municipal pool, you have to go with them. You have to be invited in. But I want you to be a member of the Midnight Misfit Association. You finally get to be a member of something. Since the Home Shopping Network stopped calling itself the Home Shopping Club, you've had a tough time becoming a member of anything. That was the genius of the Home Shopping Club. That was Bud Paxson's genius, that he called it the Home Shopping Club. It has gone downhill ever since. When they talk about malls being screwed by online shopping, by the Amazons and the Amazons, Amazon didn't hurt the malls. Amazon hurt home shopping. It hurt QVC. It hurt Home Shopping Network. That's who it hurt, because it was the same audience. It was the same people with fat butts who didn't want to get up and go to the mall. The people who want to go to the mall still go to the mall. The reason those malls are in trouble and going out of business is not Amazon. It's interesting that it never gets blamed on what the actual reason is. The actual reason that those malls are in trouble are the insanity of the leases. The leases for those stores in the malls are predicated on having anchor stores. If an anchor store leaves, every lease in that mall is changed. It decreases. The value of a store in a mall is dependent on the two anchor stores, usually two, maybe three anchor stores. If any one of them leaves, Saks is pulling out of mall after mall after mall. If any one of them leaves, every lease is cut. They have to pay less rent. What does that do to the financial integrity of the mall? Well, if that mall has a huge mortgage, if it has a huge relationship with a venture capital fund, and that value of those leases is diminished, and they start not being able to make their payments, that's what hurts the malls. That's when they have to get shut down, because they can't reopen. And at the same time, you know, things that you don't think would cost a lot of money do. You know those carts in the alleyways, in the walkways of the malls, those carts where they sell tchotchkes off of? Those people are paying like $5,000 a month rent for those. And then they have to pay rent for the store. There's a part you don't see. Behind the other stores, there are walkways, there are storage areas you don't see. And the people who have those carts, they use those storage areas for their stock. Well, they have to pay for that. It's a lot of money to have a cart, and the cart always has to be manned, or somebody's going to steal it. You cannot just put the cart there, go have a coffee break, come back a half hour later. You come back a half hour later, there's nothing there. All right, I've explained to you about the malls. Walter Sterling, this is Sterling every damn Sunday night. We are.

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15: In Sacramento, this is weather for Sterling Every Day and Sunday Night. I am meteorologist Dr. Dave Heiser. Critical fire weather is in the weather headlines of the southwestern U.S. It's already wreaking havoc up in the areas around Utah. We're looking at western Texas and New Mexico into the Four Corners region in the southwest and the deserts. Otherwise, a very strong upper

0: level low pressure system is moving through the Pacific Northwest and will cool much of northern and central California and the Intermountain region of the western state and strengthen the marine layer off the Pacific Ocean. So slow to clear June gloom cloudiness near the coast, with highs favoring the 70s and 80s rather than the middle 90s. For Sacramento, sunny and warm with highs in the 80s and a couple of lower 90s, with overnight lows near 60 degrees and very strong northerly winds in the afternoon due to that low pressure system moving into the Intermountain West region. This is meteorologist Dr. Dave Ozzie with weather reports at 6 and 36 past every hour, only right here on Sterling every damn Sunday night.
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2: Sterling every damn Sunday. Walter Sterling, good evening. Congratulations, you found an actual radio show and not an embarrassing infomercial. I want to congratulate Midnight Misfit Edward Jones, who is a member now of the Ecuador Radio Club. He's a ham operator. The interesting thing about him is he's a ham operator operating out of Manhattan. There seems to be only two. Now, he worked a club in Guayaquil, Ecuador, this evening. Looks like a nice bunch of people. He's 3,028 miles away, and his call sign is W2LCQ. So if you want to get in touch with Edward Jones, he's a W2LCQ. He's part of the Frankfurt Radio Club, Proficiency Through Competition. Wow. Proficiency Through Competition. Ham operators are very interesting. A ham is it's easy to do. You don't need to know Morse code. For years, I wasn't a ham because I wasn't going to learn Morse code. And then it was explained to me in slow words that I didn't need to be. I'm going to drink my new coffee. One moment. And he, but that's why I wasn't a ham for years. Now, what a ham operator is, they have a shortwave radio, AM, FM, shortwave. And you can go on it, and you broadcast, and because it's the waves go further or something, I've never understood it, you can be heard around the world. Yeah, around the world. Nothing else does it around the world. Well, what about the internet? Yeah, what about the internet? How's the Wi-Fi from your router to your bedroom? How's the Wi-Fi from your router to your TV? Cutting cords? Good luck with that. Yeah, you cut the wires. Good luck with that. Then you're going to be reliant on your Wi-Fi, which has less frequency response than your toaster. The hell I've gone through in my own home to have cell phone and Wi-Fi. Most of my own home, in my home, very difficult to keep a phone going. I've rarely gotten through a phone call on my cell phone, AT&T cell phone. Rarely gotten through a phone call without it disconnecting. That's in my home, where I can see the router, where I can see the cell phone box, whatever it is. Why is that? Why should that be? In order for me to make most of the business phone calls I have to make, which fortunately are few and far between nowadays, I have to get in my car and drive down the street to a better spot. Why, with AT&T, should I have to drive down the street to a better spot? Why is that necessary? They have sent good tech after good tech after good tech. I have bought those boosters for my cell phone for the Eero thing. I bought the boosters. I've done everything I can do to improve the cell phone reception in my home. And then finally, somebody tells me, well, the problem is that one of the towers is down. What? Well, yeah, one of the towers is down in your neighborhood that's been down since March.
3: What?
2: Therefore, my cell phone reception sucks. My Wi-Fi reception sucks. It's all through AT&T. It's all terrible. I want a landline. You're saying, well, they're phasing them out. They're sunsetting them. They're just fine. They don't want to maintain the copper wires. That's not the problem either. The reason they don't want you and me to use copper wires is, what can they do? The copper wire can communicate one voice at a time. Can you get pictures through the copper wire? No. Can you get movies, videos, YouTube? Can you get any of that through the copper wire? No. All I can get is a really crystal clear phone conversation. And I think in some situations I can get a text. That's it. And that's all I want. All I want is a clean, never stop phone conversation. That's why I want a copper wire. And they sound great, don't they? You get on a phone where the person is on a real phone? Terrific. But then all of America in the past few months has gotten a notice that they're being pulled out. Every cell phone conversation ends with these words. Hello? Hello? Hello? Hello? That's how cell phone conversations end. I want a landline. I have begged AT&T. AT&T. I have begged them for a landline. I have been very lucky. I got to the office of the president, not because I'm on the radio, but because I went, you know, let me just write to the office of the president. And I did. And I heard back from a very professional customer service person whose job is to make sure the president never actually has to talk to me. That's her real job, make sure that I never have to be dealt with by the president. And I've only talked to her 30 or 40 times, and they've only sent out 4 or 5 technicians. But this isn't just AT&T. Every cell phone service I've had, it's the same thing. Always some trouble. Service craps out at some incredibly important point or in some incredibly important point in this phone call, right? And then you say, well, you know, I missed most of my calls today because your service didn't work. Could I get at least a 1-day credit? And it never happens. I have never gotten a credit on my cell phone bill. Ever. But as of now, I still don't have the sort of cell phone service that I should be able to get. Have you had this problem? This is the big challenge. We should be able to have a choice. Can I have an analog landline or can I have a cell phone line? The landlines are there. They're fine. Those copper wires, they were put in the 40s and 50s, and they're working fine. Why can't we have them? We can't have them because they can't make enough money with them. All they can do on those landlines is charge you for voice. They can't charge you for pictures, videos, games. There's no gaming. There's no dirty videos. There's no YouTube videos, no TikTok. None of it. None of it. That's why they are slowly phasing it out to make it possible for us to be monetized, to increase monetization. My dad, for years, worked for Bell Telephone Laboratories, and I learned about all the cool stuff we were going to get in the future. Call waiting, picture phones, videos, all that stuff. And I said to my dad, why can't we get it now? And he said, because we're not getting fiber optics, which is how they get that to us. We're not going to have fiber optics until they have depreciated, used up every cent of the copper wires that they put down. But here's the next question. If they're going to stop using the copper wires, what are they going to do with the copper wires? Copper is an incredibly valuable metal, and it isn't all falling apart and deteriorated. It's working fine. We just aren't allowed to use it. I actually begged the office of the president at AT&T, please let me have the copper wire line. Please. If you moved into a home in the past 10 years and it was all beautifully jacked up, every room had a jack, the wires were there, you moved in, you know, the last people had left, they had turned off their phone, you moved in and you called the phone company and you said, could I please have the copper wire? Could you please turn on my phone? What do you mean? I have the jacks, the wires, could you please turn on the phone? Oh, no. That's being phased out. It's being sunset. We don't turn them on anymore. It's been at least over 10 years since a new move in would get copper wires. It's been being phased out for over 10 years. Every time somebody moves out through attrition, every time somebody moves out, they move out the landline service. It's really a shame. Landlines work just fine. They seem to still be in for fax machines for doctors. Every doctor and hospital has a fax line. What's going to happen when the copper wires finally go away for them? What are they going to do? There's those wacky online fax services that we can get, but again, that goes into a copper wire. I'm so worried about all of these things. These things worry me so much. Oh my God, look at that. Coming up, we have Thea Landon, Walter Sterling, Sterling every damn Sunday night. I'm Walter Sterling and I need a good night's sleep. 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

I'm smutty book author Thea Landon. Let me tell you a late night story for Midnight Misfits. Here's an excerpt from my book, Training Hard at the Lodge. Rob's fingertips skated along the front of my panties. Maybe we should get this dessert to go before you beg one of us to take you right here in the restaurant, he growled in my ear. This domineering side of my husband didn't make an appearance very often, but when it did, it drove me wild. I sat upright, nudging Lucas to do the same. The cake does taste as good as you claimed it would, I said to him, but I want you even more. He grabbed the fork off the plate and used it to steal a bite. After he swallowed it, he grinned at me. It tasted better on you, so I'm fine to leave whenever you'd like. Rob released me, and I rearranged the front of my dress. The imprint of Lucas's kisses still seared into my flesh. Standing, he extended his hand and helped me out of the booth. I held onto him as the three of us left the restaurant, a haze of lust clouding my mind. My dress felt too tight, too hot, and I couldn't wait to get out of it. The elevator's descent seemed to take hours. We engaged in some small talk about the dishes we'd selected for dinner, but all I could think about was getting back to our room. The hallways were quiet, emphasizing the insistent thrum of my pulse in my ears. Rob pressed his wristband to the door, unlocked it, and held it open for me. Lucas followed me inside. When the door shut behind us, no one said anything. My body ached to be touched by them, but I didn't know where to start. Should I let Rob take the lead, or jump right into getting to know our new partner more intimately? As if reading my mind, my husband broke the silence first. I know we're away from home, he said, but why don't you be a good hostess and help our guest feel more comfortable? I laughed and tugged on his tie. I didn't want you to feel left out. I've always been good at sharing and taking turns. A roguish sparkle lit up his eyes. Besides, I already know how you feel and taste. Lucas needs to catch up. Heat crept into my cheeks. I suppose I should confess we might have stolen away for a quick kiss before lunch. Oh, really? He twirled a loose strand of my hair around his finger. I can't say I blame him, but if that's the case... Leaning to the side, he looked over my shoulder toward the other man. You need to finish what you started, both earlier on the slopes and just now in the restaurant. He spun me around so I faced away from him. Lucas stood between us and the bed, the shadows emphasizing the strong angles of his jaw. I stepped closer, putting a little extra sway in my hips, enjoying how his gaze was glued to my movements. Despite my high heels, he towered over me, and I tilted my head back to stare into his brilliant blue eyes. You heard him, I teased, running my finger along the open neckline of his shirt. Lucas seized me by the waist and yanked me against him. This time, his kiss was anything but gentle. His tongue plunged into my mouth, ripping the air from my lungs. I tasted the remnants of the whipped cream from our abandoned dessert, and the memory of his mouth on my chest made me shudder. Skimming my palms over his firm chest to lace my fingers behind his neck, I returned his kiss with fervor. I'm smutty book author Thea Landon, and you're listening to an excerpt from my book, Training Hard at the Lodge, which is available at Amazon. If you'd like to hear some uncensored excerpts, as well as complete audio stories, you can go to patreon.com/Thea Landon, and don't forget to send me all your thoughts at smuttythea@gmail.com. Now, let's find out what happens next. As our tongues tangled together,
Another pair of hands grabbed my hips. Rob pressed into me from behind. I whimpered, but the sound was muffled by Lucas's impassioned kiss. While he devoured my mouth, Rob traced a line up my bare back until he reached the metal clasp holding the straps of my dress in place. He unfastened the closure, and the weight of my chest sent the straps cascading downward, allowing him to slip inside the loosened bodice. I broke the kiss to let out a moan when he cupped my chest from underneath, my flesh spilling out between his fingers. His wicked chuckle reverberated against me as he delivered a rough squeeze, making me squirm. "Best in town, don't you think?" he said. "Hell yes." Lucas's gaze drifted lower, and he licked his lips. They tasted fantastic, too. "And you didn't even get to sample the best part." Rob released me in favor of pushing my dress over my hips. "We should fix that. Immediately." The sleek leather slid down my legs. As soon as it hit the floor, Rob scooped me into his arms, kicking the discarded dress aside. I squealed in surprise, but allowed him to carry me to the bed. He bent over to fold the covers back as I clung to his broad shoulders, then set me down in the center. After I removed my shoes and dropped them on the floor, I reclined on the pillows and waited for the two men to join me. Lucas stood at the foot of the bed. One by one, he undid his buttons, jerking his shirt out of his pants when he reached the bottom. He shrugged it off his shoulders, letting it flutter to the plush carpet, and I got my first unobstructed look at his body. Lean muscle defined his torso, from his strong biceps and shoulders to his firm pecs. His chiseled abs led my eyes lower to where he unbuckled his belt. He dragged his zipper down at an agonizing pace, the slow scratch echoing in the room, and pushed the dark slacks off his legs. His shoes and socks joined the pile. When he started toward the bed, I put a hand up to stop him. "You're not done," I said, gesturing toward his navy boxer briefs. His trademark heart-melting grin spread across his face. Hooking his thumbs in the waistband, he pulled the elastic up, over, and down. A fresh wave of arousal cascaded through me at the sight. I couldn't wait to have him. He sat on the mattress, leaning over me. His fingertips trailed up my thigh until they reached the

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2: Up over my ribs, to the curve of my chest, and back again. Damn, you're gorgeous. The mattress shook as Rob hopped up on the other side. I'd been so focused on watching Lucas, I hadn't noticed him getting undressed as well. Oops. Isn't she? He said, stroking my hair. Wait until you see her when she... Rob! What? That's what this whole experience is about. He propped himself up on one elbow. I love watching you. And with two of us here to maximize your pleasure, well, I can tell how excited you are already. Oh, unfortunately, I need to stop here for tonight. But you know you can always have more. 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
11: ABC News, I'm Wayne Cabot. The U.S. and Iran have agreed to stand down, says a U.S. official to ABC News, after a weekend ignoring the ceasefire. ABC's Selena Wang.
12: For a few days, what we were seeing was Iran hitting a tanker in the Strait of Hormuz, which then would lead the U.S. to retaliate with their strikes. But then over the weekend, Iran launched not just drones, but also missiles towards Bahrain and Kuwait, which, of course, are home to U.S. military bases.
11: A top Trump official telling us tonight that Iran has again agreed to let vessels move freely through the Strait of Hormuz, as it was supposed to

0: Earlier, oil prices pushing higher again. A rescue team from Virginia helped save an earthquake survivor trapped in the pile for 4 days in Venezuela. This gives new hope even as confirmed number of deaths climbs to 1,450. Heat records may shatter across the Midwest and South, 100 plus. Then the hot air moves east. This is ABC News. Canada wins its World Cup knockout match, sending South Africa home. Wimbledon starts in the morning. Some top earners will be cutting short their media to protest how little the All England club gives players, about 14% of revenue, even after increasing the pot 20%. Number one Yannick Sinner is leading the protest. He earned nearly $20 million last year. Seven-time champ Novak Djokovic staying neutral. Seven-time champ Serena Williams returns to singles play after 4 years away. ESPN's Patrick McEnroe wonders.
1: Does she have the same power on the serve? She was known for the greatest serve in the history of women's tennis. And I think the most important thing, particularly early on in the tournament here, is the footwork and her ability to move on this surface, because that's always important for any player.
0: It appears a crocodile dragged a man to sea in front of the Marriott Hotel in Puerto Vallarta this past weekend. Mexican officials recovered the body the next morning. I'm Wayne Cabot, ABC News.
2: KMOX News, I'm Ivy Lyons. Police are sharing details on a shooting outside Energizer Park that sent those attending the City Soccer 2 match against Austin into hiding. Shots were fired at an apartment complex. This was a short walk from the stadium, prompting safety precautions from City Soccer staff. One person reported an injury in the shooting. It follows the death of at least three people and three more injuries reported at shootings this weekend. Chief Robert Tracy.
3: These are people that are known to each other. These are people that have poor conflict resolution skills. These are people that are around alcohol or other narcotics, and when they do get into dispute, they settle them with firearms, which is not a good place to be.
2: Saturday, there was rain. Sunday, there was sweltering heat, but the crowds came out for Pride Fest anyway.
4: Oh, it's great. I like this. Music, people having a good time.
2: Icona Pop and En Vogue headlined Sunday afternoon.
4: I'm glad that people still come out. My employer did not. Was you, because the DEI executive order is still being litigated. Did not have a group marching as we had for the past 10 years, but I'm glad to see that people are still coming out to reinforce the idea that we not need not to be put back in the closet.
2: Thousands more lined Market Street for the 46th annual Pride Parade. Illinois Governor J.B. Pritzker has signed three more bills into law ahead of the Pride Parade in Chicago. The laws are aimed at protecting private medical information, expanding hormone therapy access, and creating a process for choosing gender markers on Illinois IDs and driver's licenses. Lieutenant Governor Juliana Stratton.
5: 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Yes. 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
2: An extreme heat warning is in effect for both Illinois and Missouri and many more states through Thursday. Overnight, expect some clear skies and warm, sticky air out. A low of 78. By Monday, mostly sunny and hot. You could get dehydrated or even get heat stroke if outside for extended periods of time. Your high of 97 will feel much closer to 107. Stay hydrated. Stay cool. By Monday evening, partly cloudy, warm, and quite muggy. A low of 78 before Tuesday. Mostly sunny with sweltering heat continuing, a high of 99 that'll feel real close to 110 degrees. Wednesday, more of the same, sunny to partly cloudy, still extremely hot, a high of 99 that'll feel somewhere between 105 and 110 degrees. Thursday, remaining hot with some sun. Watch for an afternoon thunderstorm, but that high of 96 will feel like it's 107. I'm Ivy Lyons, KMOX News.
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11: From Maine to Sacramento, this is weather for Sterling every damn Sunday night. I am meteorologist Dr. Dave Heiser. Well, an old-fashioned heat wave is already broiling the Midwest, and that's going to be moving over to the eastern third of the country by the middle of this next week, with temperatures reaching the 90s and lower 100s, and moisture from the Gulf of Mexico pumping all kinds of humidity to the eastern half of America. The combination of heat and humidity puts millions of Americans in a heat warning advisory. Stay hydrated and out of the sun in the afternoons if you can. An upper level low adds some instability to the atmosphere, so we can rule out some pretty heavy thunderstorms with heavy rain. Most likely tomorrow night and Tuesday, probably another bout with it as we approach next weekend, with the possibility of heavy rain and some flash flooding in some spots. That all sounds like summer, doesn't it? Well, it should. July is just around the corner. In fact, the corner is Wednesday. This is meteorologist Dr. Dave Heiser with weather reports 6 and 36 past every hour. Only right here on Sterling every damn Sunday night.

0: It's always good to be on Sterling every damn night. Thank you for allowing me to bring in the UFO report, because I know you guys want to know what is happening in the world of UFOs. Now, this past Friday, we were expecting maybe to hear of the latest release of UFO files by the U.S. government. Sadly, that did not happen. And we know it is coming soon. We're expecting it to come this Friday, coming up. But the big question that many people in the UFO world are wondering about right now is whether or not it will contain any suitable information that kind of leads us in a direction of whether or not there is any UFO files that are actually going to be released. Look, there's a big difference between UFOs and what they are calling unidentified anomalous phenomena, or UAP. The previous three incarnations of the tranches that have been released have provided a lot of information, especially from NASA, on what they have been hiding for years regarding UFO contact with astronauts who have seen things that are very anomalous while up in space. This last tranche, which happened 3 weeks ago now, it literally showed nothing. And what I mean by nothing is that there were some weird files in there. Instead of real pictures and videos, there were two videos of UFOs that could not be really defined. It looks like they were taken by iPhone cameras. But the rest of the videos that were released, a total of six of them, were AI renderings of what people claimed they had saw. They also released AI renderings of pictures of what people claimed to have seen as well. Now, this is a problem for the UFO world because they're supposed to be releasing proper information regarding this phenomena and what is actually flying. We're not getting that as a public. So there is some sort of concern right now on what kind of information is going to come down in this fourth tranche. The first two, the government officials like Anna Paulina Luna, Tim Burchett and Eric Burleson seem very excited about it. The third one, not so much. And the word is around the UFO world right now is if this fourth tranche that could be released this Friday is as embarrassing as the third tranche, that maybe, just maybe, this could be what we call a psyop or a psychological operation where they are trying to put out information that really doesn't pertain to anything. It's like beige walls or bland coffee. You're just sitting there, you know, looking for information in something that isn't there. Why would they do that? Well, there are many who believe that the UFO world is a story that needs to go away. Now, what we do know is that about 50% of government officials who've been briefed on this, they want this information released. They want high quality videos of real UFOs, not balloons, not little dots in the sky, but real UFOs, potentially crash retrievals, potentially alien bodies. There's 50% that do not want the public knowing about this at all. They feel that it could upset the public, that the public may not be ready for any sort of understanding that there is some sort of alien life form that has been visiting Earth. Now, this is where it gets a little bit interesting, because there are also in that group of 50% who do not want it released. They figure that if they keep this subject bland and very quiet, the media will lose interest in this story and therefore not make time for it on the evening news or in the newspapers. Why do they want that? Well, that way this subject can go back into the conspiratorial world, go back underground, and not be talked about any longer, because that way they get to hide the technology that is actually out there and what they may actually have, whether they've reversed engineered it for future military technologies or whether they just want to keep it until they more fully understand truly what is going on. So this Friday, we're going to see what happens. Now, I think it will come out this Friday. I do not expect it to be very exciting at all, but we're going to see how it plays out. So I want to say thank you to all the Midnight Misfits who support us every damn week here on Sterling Every Damn Night. 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
1: people of Walmart.
2: Wednesday, Walmart. Yeah, there was a lot of action going on. In Florida, yes, Sanford, Florida, a feller named Tyrese Jackson was, shall we say, dropping his drawers and giving the genie a little rub. And thus, he's now in trouble. He got arrested. A lot of times you sit there and you see these people exposing themselves or doing a type of, shall we say, a special acts in public. You think a lot of times that it's just because they're perverts or perhaps drunk or high. And all those things may be true, but some people just get a charge out of, they get a charge out of enjoying themselves for others to see. Yeah, they do. And Tyrese Jackson apparently may be one of those guys. Sanford Police Department said on social media that this individual had his genitals out and was touching himself in the men's clothing aisle. Yeah, that's not good. Keep your drawers up, everybody. Even when you're looking at the fashions that you can find at your neighborhood Walmart. Tyrese Jackson did admit to the cops. This is probably not going to serve him well in court. He said he was really excited in the men's department. That's not what the largest corporation in the world was striving for here. For the people of Walmart, I'm Vilo Houle. Sterling, every damn night.
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On the East Coast, it's about a quarter past midnight. Welcome. This is Sterling Every Damn Sunday, a radio show made for Sundays. No, nothing else is made for Sundays except a Dairy Queen. I went to Dairy Queen yesterday, and I was I have to remember to do something. Every now and then, I deserve a Dairy Queen. You deserve a Dairy Queen. And it's one of those things that I eat alone. I would not take my kids there and say, I'm ordering a Dairy Queen. Anyway, what I found was that there wasn't enough. I ordered a hot fudge sundae, vanilla with hot fudge, and there was not enough fudge. And then I remembered, every time I've gone to a Dairy Queen owned by Warren Buffett, there isn't enough fudge. I must remember next time to say, would you put in extra fudge? I will pay for it. Very expensive. I will pay for it. What do you think they would say? When you worked at Dairy Queen last summer, what did they say? Often I find that the things that I care about in fast food or even in delicatessen food or even at a good ice cream parlor, I have to somehow manage. And one of the things I don't want to have to do is manage ice cream. I don't want to have to manage my sandwich, but yet I'll stand at the Jewish deli and say, put on too much mayonnaise. And the right guy behind the counter knows what I'm talking about. And then others will stare, they'll hold up the sandwich and they'll say, is that enough? I don't really want to have that conversation. I want it to be handled. There's so many things in my life I'd like to have handled. And then people will say to me, what do you think? No, I'm paying you to think. I'm paying you to handle this. It's a very different dynamic. That's my experience. I find that when things are going well in the economy, things are going well with customer service. The phones get answered fast because there are enough people. When I walk into a big department store, somebody will come up to me quickly and say, what can I do for you? But too often, when I go into a big department store like Macy's, this always happens at Macy's. Macy's has forgotten that they have a men's department. The shoe department, oh my God, there's a staff for every customer. There's a staff member for every customer in the shoe department. But when you and I go into the men's department, there's nobody there. And this happens every time I go into a big department store to the men's department. And what do I want when I go into a men's department? A custom suit? No, I just want a shirt because the last shirt I had got dirty. That's why I go into a place to get a shirt. I don't want to wait 4 days online to get a shirt and then it's the wrong size. I want to go into Macy's or a big department store and say, I want a shirt, and then it's the wrong size. That's fine. I'm there committing the wrong size. When I go into a big department store and I look for a shirt and I get the shirt, what happens? I'm looking around. I see the shirt I want, or I know I need to ask for the size that I want, and I look, and then this always happens. Tell me if this doesn't happen to you. I walk through, looking around, and then somebody walks through with a name tag on. Somebody who works there walks through with a name tag on. And I say, hey, can you help me get a shirt? And they say, what? What? Oh, this isn't my department. I don't work in this department. Ooh. And they almost run away. They're very scared. They almost run away. It's not their department. Then finally, somebody comes who is in their department. I don't know where they came from since they should be in their department. And they look, I'm almost on my break. Are you on your break? Well, almost. Wow, that is some greeting to a customer. That is remarkable customer service. This is not unusual, is it? Finally, they agree to sell me a shirt. Then they go to cash out. And this is where nobody has learned from Apple. The ultimate genius of the Apple store is they eliminate buyer remorse because they give you no time to think. You walk in there, this is interesting. Okay, here, give me your card. And then you're done because each of them has the ability to cash me out. Each Apple employee, you know this, in Apple stores, each of them has the ability to cash you out. They have a handheld device that is a register and they can sell you it on the spot pretty much with any transaction you want to do, including cash. And do you want a receipt or would you like it emailed to you? Whoa. Could you messenger it to me? Sure, no problem. Boom. Done. You have your product. You've gone out. Macy's, you go over to some giant cash register from the 1930s with a big crank on the side. You know the type. In movies about general stores, yet they're still used at places like Macy's. You go there and they have to punch in your phone number and your address. Hi, I'm giving you cash. You don't need it. I can't register you out unless you give me your phone number and your address, and I'm giving you cash for the shirt. Could you just give me change? And it's at least a 5-minute process, and that's a long time, especially if you're in line, if there are others ahead of you. Why can't everybody learn from the Apple store? It seems like a reasonable request. However, the challenge in the Apple store is getting help.
Yes, once they show up, once they're available, there's help everywhere. They're like spiders. They're everywhere. Can I help you? Okay, so Joe will help you in just 18 minutes. Well, can't Joe help me now? No, 18 minutes, but you're in the queue, you're in the line, and it's an endless wait in the Apple Store, even if you have made an appointment, which is sort of funny. The appointment thing doesn't matter. With all good intentions, it doesn't matter. And consider the fact of what you pay at Apple and what their profit margin must be. They should have astonishing number of people available to help and ready to help. But man, it doesn't matter what time of day I go in. It is a challenge. But this is a luxury problem, isn't it, ladies and gentlemen? To have trouble at the Apple Store. My children will only get products related to their computer at the Apple Store. And I'll say, we can get that charger cable at Walmart for a third the price. Oh, no, it's not the same. It's not the same at the at Walmart. No, really? I'm in radio. It's the same. No, it's not. It's not the same experience, that's for sure. The experience of Walmart is a combination of the bad problems at Macy's and the bad problems at Apple combined. I have never seen longer cashier lines than at Walmart anywhere toward, near, around a holiday. It can be 10, 15 people in that line, and half the registers aren't open. That's at the bad ghetto Walmart. The ghetto Walmart. Shootings at 11 o'clock at night. Babies always screaming. Fights. One exit. I love it. I love it after 9 o'clock at many a Walmart. They shut all the exits except one. I'm sure that's not a fire hazard. I'm sure there's no fire issue with that. But they can't secure the store unless they get it down to one exit. That's why. It isn't because they don't have enough help. They have enough help. It's that they can't secure the store. Things will walk. What's the phrase they use? When things are stolen, they call it something else. It's, you know, the products will walk. Yeah, like the Walking Dead. It's a lot like the Walking Dead. And you have to know your Walmart. Not every Walmart has many a bargain. 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
0: From Maine to Sacramento, this is weather for Sterling every day and Sunday night. I am meteorologist Dr. Dave Iser. Critical fire weather is in the weather headlines of the southwestern U.S. It's already wreaking havoc up in the areas around Utah. We're looking at western Texas and New Mexico into the Four Corners region in the southwest and the deserts. Otherwise, a very strong upper-level low-pressure system is moving through the Pacific Northwest and will cool much of northern and central California and the intermountain region of the western state and strengthen the marine layer off the Pacific Ocean. So slow to clear June gloom cloudiness near the coast with highs favoring the 70s and 80s rather than the middle 90s. For Sacramento, sunny and warm with highs in the 80s and a couple of lower 90s with overnight lows near 60 degrees and very strong northerly winds in the afternoon due to that low pressure system moving into the Intermountain West region. This is meteorologist Dr. Dave Iser with weather reports at 6 and 36 past every hour, only right here on Sterling every damn Sunday night.
9: Sterling every damn Sunday. This is where we are. This is who we are. We're misfits. We don't fit in. That's our superpower. Because if we fit in, then we'd worry about, do people like us? Do people care about what we say? But that's a big time waster. That's a big time waster, worrying about people like us. We don't care if people like us. We care if people like our ideas and respect our work, but that's about it, right? We really don't care about the rest of it. That's our superpower. All the other people you work with, all the other people you know what they're doing, they're just spending their time, spinning their wheels, worrying about if anybody likes them, doesn't like them. That's what they worry about. That's their big concern. And since we got out of high school, at some point in high school, we realized that we were not going to be liked by everybody. We'd have three or four close friends and maybe one best friend, and that was it. Like a best friend and an alternate friend. But then as we got older, friendship is tricky because in high school, you knew exactly who your friends were. They were the ones who didn't throw you against the lockers. As you got older, you got fooled. Maybe in your first or second job, you thought that Susan was, she's a really good friend. But what Susan was a really sneaky friend. Say a lot of nice things to you, but then when you turned your back, there were no nice things being said by Susan. And if you made a comment about the company, she would run to everybody and say, oh, she doesn't like working here. She trashes the boss. Very uncomfortable with it. In your job, no matter what it is, one of the secrets of success, you're always happy with the employer. No matter who you talk to, no matter what they say, you're happy. Because if you express anything else, that will be used against you, just like in an arrest. That will be used against you. Guaranteed. You have no criticisms of anything or anybody in that company. You think it's a great place to work. You're very happy there. That's your position. And you have no friends at work. You have colleagues, people who you work with, but they're not your friends. And you don't invite them home. And never share with anybody at work medical conditions, trouble with your kids, none of it. Because every time you share a complaint about the rest of your life, you are viewed as a weaker employee. You are viewed as someone who can get less responsibility. You will get less responsibility if you say anything negative about your life. You know, you're sick. Oh, and the other thing, this is especially true if you have an old boss. You don't take personal days. No. You can be sick. I got a sore throat. It's killing me. It's distracting from my work. I have to stay home and get better. Oh, please go home and get better. Do you have a good doctor? But never say, I need a personal day. You know, no, you don't need personal days. You can be sick and you can take vacation days. I'm scheduling a vacation. They want you to take a vacation. They're paying for you to take a vacation because everybody's better off after the vacation. It's no problem taking a vacation or a sick day. Big freaking problems taking a personal day. You know, old Charlie doesn't take personal days. Old Susan doesn't take personal days. Don't do that. The stuff on your desk or in your work area, maybe one picture of your kid. That's it. Maybe one picture of the person you love most. That's it. No tchotchkes, nothing from Disney World, nothing you picked up on your trip to Europe. None of that. None of it. Every one of those, again, diminishes your commitment to the company. They'll think you have all
16: all of these distractions out of work. And then the last thing, it is sick, weird, and wrong that people get fired for things they post on social media. That's just wrong. We used to have three homes. The home we waked up in, the place we went to work, and then where we went after work, which was almost always the same. It was either a bar or a bowling alley or some recreation area where you'd go on a regular basis. So it was your third home. The third home's been eliminated. You can't drink anymore after work. You can't drink and drive, which is fine. And you can't smoke. And it's much harder these here days to say to your significant other, I'm going to go to the bar. You can't say that anymore. As a result, we look for a third home, and now it's social media. It's Facebook, TikTok, Instagram, and you start posting. Well, the difference is that in your third home, when that was a bar, a restaurant, a bunch of your buddies, you could say all you whatever you wanted, and it would vanish by the night. It was erased at the end of the night, never came up again. That was your conversation. You post something on Instagram, Facebook, congratulations, that's permanent. You're stuck with it. That's you. And people get fired over that, which is wrong. Unless it's an official company website, unless it's an official company account, whatever you post on social media should be none of their business. You slander the company, okay, it could be their business. But if you say stupid stuff, everybody says stupid stuff. Now, on Love Island, this one member of Love Island, she got booted off because God knows when she said the N-word. Nobody should say the N-word. It's the worst thing you could possibly say. But she said the N-word, and as a result, she's been kicked off of Love Island.
17: I got the biggest ick from both Casey and Corbin on tonight's episode of Love Island USA. First of all, Corbin saying, not gonna lie, these Casa Amor girls are better than the Villa girls. With his ChatGPT as voice, I can't. And then with Casey, I really don't like the way he downplays his connection with Amaya to justify exploring new connections. Like, he literally said, I have nothing in common with Anaya. Which, if you feel that way and that's the case, then why have you been stringing her along this entire time? I originally thought I liked Casey, but as each episode goes on, he just keeps giving me the ick. And I'm gonna need Anaya to keep exploring things with Carl. They're actually really into each other, and I think she deserves so much better than whatever Casey is offering her right now, which is literally nothing. And speaking of exploring new connections, I'm actually rooting for Melanie and Corey. The more I watch them, the more I think they could work really well together. And Sincere keeps telling the other guys that he misses Melanie, but I really don't see that. And I'm glad that Melanie is slowly realizing that Sincere has lied to her on multiple occasions. Then there's Trinity and Bryce. Oh my goodness, what a relief to see that Trinity is missing Bryce just as much as he misses her. I'm so excited for them to reunite, and once again, I think they could win this entire thing. And then I really did like the conversation between Kaeda and Shay. I think they look good together, and she's totally right about it being such a green flag that he has no social media. I hope that he was telling the truth. I hope she continues to explore that connection, because I don't think her and Zach are gonna last.
18: To St. Croix in the Virgin Islands? Yeah, St. Thomas. Beautiful, beautiful place. The one thing you want to do is have a great time, right? Well, Tootsie's Gentlemen's Club, they took it to the next level. Three people have been arrested. Hussein Jamil, better well known as Tony. Yeah, Tony. Magda Castro Santos. She's 39, but she didn't go by Magda, which is a lovely name. I went as Tatiana, which sounds like a dancer's name. And a fella who's 65, really should know better. Getting ready to collect Social Security. Julio Hidalgo de Peña, picked up on criminal complaints. So here's the deal. They were bringing, allegedly, wonderful dancers to St. Thomas to work as prostitutes. Yeah, that's what they're accused of. And customers were buying out dancers and taking them to an off-site location, like their hotel room. Each defendant's going to be facing federal charges, conspiracy to transport for the purposes of prostitution, conspiracy to commit interstate and foreign travel in aid of racketeering, and conspiracy to harbor aliens for financial gain. Yeah, here's the deal. It's called human trafficking. Human trafficking, not so likely. Human trafficking, yeah, it's not legal. not legal. You can argue whether it's fair or not that it's legal or not legal, but that's the law, and you gotta follow the law. Dancers freed, Tootsies in the St. Croix, St. Thomas area shut down. It's kind of a bad time for tourism anyways. Don't you need to, like, boost it? I like boosted tourism. Boost it, baby, boost it. From the Champagne Room, listening to some jazz, I'm Vilo Hool. Strippers on the loose, Walter Sterling.
16: Congratulations, you have found Sterling every damn Sunday. I'm Walter Sterling, and I need a good night's sleep. 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Mike Lindell has a passion to help everybody get the best sleep. Now, he didn't stop by simply creating the best pillow. He created the Giza Dream Bed Sheets. 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

I'm smutty book author Thea Landon, and here's an excerpt from my book, Flight of the Dragon Queen. Alizira turned toward me, placing her hands on my chest. You're not upset? No, why would I be? With one finger, I tilted her chin upward to meet my gaze, the moonlight reflected in her emerald eyes.

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Her eyes closed as I leaned down. I brushed my lips across hers with the faintest of touches, afraid if I pushed too far, she'd be summoned away again. No one appeared to interrupt us, and the gentle gesture paved the way for a more zealous kiss. She slid her palms over my shoulders, locking her fingers behind me, and her lips parted to welcome me inside. The sweet taste of honeyed wine on her tongue drove me wild with desire. I tightened my grasp on her waist, pressing her body to mine. 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When I grazed the bare skin at the base of her neck, she shuddered. "Stay with me tonight," she purred against me in between kisses. "I want to be with you." My heart thudded until I thought it might explode. I couldn't believe what I'd heard. "Are you sure? We haven't known each other for very long, and I don't want you to think I know all I need to know about you, Caleb." Her fists knotted in the collar of my shirt, and her hips rolled toward me. And when I shivered in the corner of my cold, terrible cell, thoughts of you kept me warm. I imagined what it would be like to be safe in your arms, to feel your body touching mine. He traced the edge of the shirt, fingertips leaving a blazing trail across my skin. "And I wondered if you thought the same things about me." Her words aroused all sorts of provocative memories. "I did. Believe me, I did." I took her hand and kissed the top of it. I suppose it's in poor taste to refuse a queen's invitation in her own castle. Alizira tossed her head back and laughed, a wide grin spreading over her face. "Let's go inside. The view from the balcony will be even more spectacular at sunrise." A jumble of feelings, from disbelief to red-hot lust, clouded my mind as I followed her back through the doors. Inside her chambers, she used an iron rod to stoke the embers inside a fireplace. Once she had rekindled the flames, she walked the perimeter of the room, extinguishing all the lamps hanging from the walls. When the last of the light came from the dancing fire, she stood in front of it and beckoned to me. I walked slowly, taking in the sight of her exaggerated hourglass figure silhouetted against the orange blaze. Alizira reached for the bottom of my shirt and gave it a yank. Grateful the darkness camouflaged some of my nervous blushing, I pulled off the lightweight garment and let it flutter away. Before it hit the floor, she swanned back into my arms and guided me down for another kiss. The heat emanating from the hearth mingled with the fervor building between us. As her chest flattened against me, the plush fabric of her dress rubbed across my bare skin, teasing me with what lay beneath. Without relinquishing control of her lips, I skimmed my palms over the swell of her hips, drawing them up her sides and to the front of her body. Pliant flesh bulged over the top of her snug bodice, begging for attention. I cupped it through the thick velvet, and a soft moan escaped from her mouth into mine. She steered me toward the ties holding her bodice in place. I unfastened the knot, and the weight of her chest helped me loosen the laces. Dipping my hands inside the open flaps, I slid the gown off her shoulders. She pulled away to slip her arms out of the sleeves, and the dress cascaded off her body. Carefully, she stepped out of the burgundy puddle, removing her embroidered slippers as she did so.
The roaring blaze in the fireplace bathed her in an ethereal glow, exposing every inch of her to me. Oh my, I think I'd better stop here for tonight, but you can always have more. That was an excerpt from my book, Flight of the Dragon Queen, which is available at Amazon. I'm smutty book author Thea Landon, for Sterling, every damn night.

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6: ABC News, I'm Wayne Cabot. The U.S. says there's a deal to suspend the attacks across the Mideast and for Iran to allow safe ships to pass safely through the Strait of Hormuz. We've not heard yet from Iran about that. Tragedy hit the western wildfires this weekend when flames trapped three firefighters on the Utah-Colorado border, killing them when two fires converged.
7: Over the weekend, at one point, there was 12 wildfires that were burning at the same time. Utah has been able to get their hands on some of them, so those numbers are going down. But you're also looking at one wildfire that bled into Colorado, and then that one turned deadly. So it is just wildfire after fire sparking across the west.
6: ABC's Melissa Adan in Utah. In the east,
8: we're in for some brutally, brutally hot weather.
6: Triple digits, says New York Governor Kathy Hochul. The summer suffering hits the Midwest and South first. This is ABC News. Can a democratic socialist message win nationally? New York City Mayor Zoran Mamdani tells ABC News, yes.
9: And what these candidates offer is a vision that extends beyond the midterms. It extends beyond 2028. It speaks to what makes so many of us proud to be Democrats. It speaks to a vision that goes back to a New Deal understanding of what working people deserve. And I'll tell you that for too long, that kind of politics, you can only find it in history books, and we need to bring it back to the present day.
6: On the question of Israel as a Jewish state, he said that any state that privileges one religion over the other is one that I can't tell you I support, whether it be Israel or Saudi Arabia or anywhere else. First day of the World Cup knockout round, SoFi Stadium, L.A., Canada sends South Africa packing. The U.S. plays Wednesday against Bosnia-Herzegovina. If you're traveling over the July 4th week, it looks like Thursday the 2nd will be the busiest day for planes and for auto travel. I'm Wayne Cabot, ABC News.
10: KMOX News, I'm Ivy Lyons. A scary sight in St. Louis this weekend. After a shooting outside Energizer Park prompted calls to take safety precautions, St. Louis Police Chief Robert Tracy says they've arrested two men.
11: We have them. We're speaking with those

0: two suspects, and then later on, we just found out about 25 to 30 minutes ago, another person showed up at the hospital with a gunshot wound to the leg. That individual is saying that it's from this incident down here, so we don't know if this person's a victim or a suspect at this time.
1: As of Sunday evening, the department had already been responding to shootings that left at least three people dead and three others injured in our area. Pride Fest attendees were on their feet for En Vogue, the headliner Sunday afternoon, as the temperature soared to more than 95 degrees. Despite the heat, visitors say Pride Fest was an important event to attend.
2: Better vibe, you know, than the current political aspect that we have every day. This is a better vibe.
1: Another attendee says the turnout was nice to see, even if his own employer stopped participating in the event. Lower gas prices and a tax break on school supplies all become law in Illinois on Wednesday.
3: The state is officially enacting its roughly $56 billion budget. The spending plan freezes gas tax increases and sets up a 10-day sales tax holiday this August. Illinois also launching a $2.1 billion Department of Early Childhood, the new agency a major priority for Governor J.B. Pritzker, while some conservatives question the need to establish a new agency before fully knowing how it would function. Stuart McMillan, KMOX News.
1: Illinois Governor J.B. Pritzker also signed three more bills this weekend. They were aimed at protecting private medical information, expanding hormone therapy access, and creating a process for choosing gender markers on Illinois IDs and driver's licenses. A heat wave will blast the eastern United States and central U.S. this week, AP correspondent Julie Walker reports.
4: National Weather Service meteorologist Brian Putnam says temperatures rising ahead of the July 4th holiday will feel hotter because of the high humidity that's arrived. Driving with it. Temperatures will reach well into the 90s and low 100 degrees.
5: We have widespread level 3 to level 4 heat that we're expecting. And those are the two highest levels. And I think that's what we would want people to focus on. That's a very, it's a dangerous level for basically, you know, anybody who's going to be outside or inside as well. You know, if you don't have access to adequate air conditioning.
4: I'm Julie Walker.
1: In our area, an extreme heat warning through Thursday. More of the same overnight. You can expect some clear skies and warm, sticky air out. A low of 78 by Monday. It will be mostly sunny and hot. You could get dehydrated, even get heat stroke. If you're outside for extended periods of time, be careful. Your high of 97 will feel much closer to 107 degrees. By Monday evening, partly cloudy, warm, and again, quite muggy.
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13: I have to work now.
14: Hello, I'm Lee Harris.
13: Lee Harris is the news and program director.
14: Hello, I'm Lee Harris.
13: And we have to, what's the memo say? I have to play this.
14: Hello, I'm Lee Harris.
13: Six times an hour. Now that he's the news director, does Dominic Carter have to play this?
14: Hello, I'm Lee Harris.
13: What about Rita? Does Rita have to play it as well? he gave me this new theme.

Lee Harris. He gave me a new theme opening for my show. And it's quite something. I'd like you to listen to it now, Matt. Go ahead, hit it.

0: Oh, you think it's over? It's not over.
1: The other side of midnight.
0: You see? It's not over. Now it has a donut. Like radio people call this a donut. That's because all they eat are donuts. Hey, how to tell a radio guy there's something hanging over his pants. There's always something hanging over their pants. I don't think anybody in radio's ever had their pants tailored. It's going to come back. You'll see. This is what happens when you let a news guy become the program director. They come up with things like this.

0: Wyatt Sharp. Wyatt Sharp, welcome to the other side of midnight.
1: Good to be back with you. Thank you so much.
0: Did you hear that music just now?
1: I did. Quite the intro.
0: Were you embarrassed for me?
1: I thought it was great. I thought it was very cool.
0: Now, you have a podcast, right? And you're on YouTube?
1: Yes, sir.
0: What's the name of your YouTube channel?
1: The Sharp Exchange, sharp with an E on the end.
0: If our orchestra made a jingle for you, would you play it?
1: Of course, totally, yes.
0: All right, we're going to make a jingle for you so that they don't make any more for me.
1: Okay.
0: I want to distract them and funnel their vast talents to you. And then you will learn how to integrate management dictates into your show at an early age.
1: Sounds good. Look forward to it.
0: What state are you in? Where do you claim to be?
1: I'm in Toronto.
0: Can you drive? Do you get a driver's license at 17?
1: I have my learner's permit, and funny enough, I have driving lessons scheduled for this week to go out and get. In Canada, we call it the G2, which is kind of like your official license. So that'll be actually in like 2 weeks from now.
0: Wyatt Sharp, when you have a learner's permit, do you have to have a licensed driver with you when you're driving?
1: That's correct, yes. So my mom, dad, grandma, grandpa, they've all been getting the short end of the stick for the past couple of months. But yeah.
0: It's spiritually very generous of them until you realize that they share the goal because it means they don't have to drive you everywhere anymore.
1: It's true, especially for me. I feel like, you know, right now they always say they're my chauffeur, take me all over the place.
0: Wyatt, are you the youngest or the oldest, or are you in the middle?
1: I am the only one.
0: That's a lot of attention to carry around. You realize that? And probably
1: yeah,
0: a lot of guilt.
1: My mom always likes to joke. She says, I don't know how we could have handled any more of you. Of course, it's very expensive. It's very, but no, of course, they're very, very proud of all the stuff that I'm doing, and I'm very grateful for them as well. So, but yeah.
0: I know a little bit about Toronto. I consulted CFRB for a long time. What part of the city do you live in?
1: I'm actually, so to be totally honest with you, I'm about 30 minutes east of Toronto in Durham region, it's called. So it's not actually downtown Toronto, but for American audiences, it's usually easiest to say Toronto because that's kind of where I spend most of my time. But yeah, it's called Durham.
0: It's a lot easier than to say Mississauga.
1: This is true. Yeah, Mississauga. Although, a little misleading, people sometimes, I've heard from a number of Americans, they come to Canada, they put in Toronto Pearson Airport, and then they land, and they're in Mississauga. They're not even in Toronto, because our big airport is outside of the city. So they call it the GTA. So you got Toronto, Mississauga, you have Brampton, all these big cities, but Toronto's the main one.
0: As a great North American, Wyatt Sharp, could you please share with us one or two or three trends that you've been watching this past week as our trend reporter?
1: Of course. The first one I found kind of interesting, it was an article in the New York Post, and it was not actually a political one. It was with respect to Gen Z and how nostalgia is one of the leading forces behind how Gen Z is leading their life in the year 2026. One of the main components that it looked at was how Gen Z is incorporating nostalgia to determine where they want their travel destinations to be and what's kind of at the top of their list. That's number one. Number two is, of course, I'm going to be in Washington in the next few days here. I was there a few months back, and that's the America 250 celebrations that are getting underway. You have lots of security presences kind of all throughout the District of Columbia, and I think Gen Z in particular is really taking this time to, you know, feel pretty patriotic about the United States. In Canada, we have July 1st, which is Canada Day, so it marks our Confederation, so people in Canada very much excited about the same thing. And then the last one is kind of the fact that now, of course, everyone is done school for this academic year. And so we're officially kind of heading into summer. And I know in the case of people like me, I think I said this last week to you, starting to get, you know, college admissions prep underway. And so a lot of young people are really starting to kind of prepare what they're going to be doing over the summer and their summer plans.
0: On the list of Gen Z travel destinations, did it indicate what the number one slot was?
1: You know, it did not. However, it did mention, it didn't specifically rank them. However, there were cities that were perhaps a little bit unexpected. You had Auckland in New Zealand. You had Japan and a number of other ones as well. I don't remember all of them, but those were certainly at the top. And I know actually we just had a Father's Day lunch with my mom's family, and my cousin had came over, very big traveler. And funny enough, it was, of course, I hadn't seen this article yet, but he was telling me how he had just been in Japan, how we wanted to go to New Zealand. So then reading this article, I suppose it was no coincidence.
0: What do you suppose would drive nostalgia to be the criteria for travel? I'm surprised that nostalgia in what way? Time, age, what are they nostalgic for?
1: Yeah, I mean, I think in particular, it's time. I think right now amongst people in my generation, one of the biggest things that will happen is they'll watch movies or they'll watch television programs and such, and they'll see what things used to be like and compare that to how things are for them right now. They'll look to how cities are portrayed in historical interpretations versus what the reality is now. And oftentimes, you know, they don't really match up in terms of cities that are here in North America. So I think a lot of young people who are looking to go to these kind of places that are overseas, different European cities and such as well, they are much more in line with some of the, you know, historical interpretations of them. To, you know, some extent, they do a better job at preserving history than at least Canada does, and I'm sure in some ways the U.S. I actually last year went to Europe myself. I went to Belgium and I went to France and the Czech Republic and a number of countries. And when I was there, I was really just fascinated by the ability that they have to kind of preserve history there. You know, I went to see a concentration camp, you know, obviously very heavy stuff. But I think young people, you know, from a nostalgia perspective, obviously not connecting that necessarily. But, you know, they'll watch different, again, portrayals of how these places are perceived. And I think the European cities in particular and some of the ones that were at the top of that list, they seem to match the portrayals of kind of what these cities are like from 20, even 30 years ago, much better than some of the North American places do.
0: Not to go too far into it, but I view the real value of a visit to the concentration camps is any questions anybody might have about the need for Israel or any wiggle of a thought about anti-Semitism evaporates immediately upon visiting a concentration camp. Did you find that?
1: I did. I also think it's very interesting to hear people's perspectives and people's opinions here in North America. Their perspectives are often driven by what they see on social media or what they see online, and they have not experienced anything remotely close to stepping foot into these places. And so I kind of had a preconceived notion of what it was going to be like from studying the reality of what it was like for so many Jewish people who, of course, were put through this kind of tragedy, this misery. But nothing compares to stepping foot onto the ground of there and, you know, walking up towards the pathway that the Jewish people would have taken themselves. And it really did help put a lot of things into perspective. And frankly, I wish that more people had the opportunity to go and kind of historical sites throughout much of Europe, because it really just kind of puts things into perspective. And for me, it made me feel very, very grateful to be living in North America in this time where we don't have to worry about many of those things that, you know, different minority groups from history had to be concerned with.
0: Wyatt Sharp has a very successful YouTube channel. He's sharing with us trends today. I'm amazed to hear that a trend among Gen Z is nostalgia travel. any other trends we need to know about tonight, Wyatt?
1: I think we, just to kind of add to one of the ones that I mentioned, I think this was last week, and that is, of course, we're on the verge of the midterm elections coming up in November, and we're really starting to see Gen Z getting involved in campaigns, but in different ways. Historically, even to kind of give you a New York example, when Zohra Mamdani ran, there was this notion that he won the mayoral race because he was on social media. He was resonating with young people. But I think what we're starting to see in the different midterm elections throughout the country is that a lot of what young people care about are actually less about that. I think Zohra Mamdani might have won in spite of some of that performative social media stuff. And more so, what we're seeing across the country now is young people caring much more about outcomes as opposed to the performative optics that they're seeing from candidates who are trying so hard to relate to young people without doing what young people actually want, and that is just key, you know, substance-based policy on the issues that
0: are impacting
1: them. And that's,
0: give me an example.
1: Well, I mean, that's affordability, that's housing, young people feeling as if they're never going to be able to pay off student loan debts. What they want from politicians are plans and policies to address those issues, not social media TikTok videos that they see of a politician doing a TikTok dance that's supposed to make them feel related to.
0: Yeah.
1: But I think more and more what we're seeing is that's not the case.
0: Wyatt Sharp, yeah, whenever a politician does a TikTok video dance, they always look like complete a-holes. It's the dumbest thing they could do.
1: True.
0: What's the name of your YouTube channel again?
1: The Sharp Exchange.
0: The Sharp Exchange. Wyatt Sharp with us every Sunday. No, every Monday morning. Good morning. Every Monday morning on the other side of midnight with Walter Sterling. 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
5: This is your travel report celebrating 250 years of America. Freedom 250. Back in 1872, Yellowstone became the country's first national park. Congress basically looked at the geyser and said, yeah, we're keeping that. Today, Old Faithful still erupts right on schedule. Wander past the bubbling springs painted gold and blue, then refuel on a bison burger in Jackson Hole. Miami didn't even exist until 1896, yet it arrived so fast and loud and has main character energy. Crystal clear beaches meet pastel colorful Art Deco buildings on Ocean Drive, while Spanish and Cuban influence flavor everything, from the music to the local dishes. Order a Cuban coffee so strong, it legally counts as a meal. Visiting during Art Basel is a special treat. This vacation, discover America. I'm Yana Derillis for the Worldwide News Network.
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9: Hi, I'm retired Detective Vic Ferrari. And on tonight's episode of Confessions of a Retired Detective, what happens when a not-so-bright cop decides to go around the precinct with his saws all sawing the wheels off of stolen shopping carts?

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1: 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I'm James Parker. 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
2: What? I have to work?
3: Hello, I'm Lee Harris.
2: I think I have to play it, what, three more times an hour? Listen to me. This is the story you want. I can't wait for this to become true. What do you want to bet? You want to take a bet as to when this is going to become true? I'll tell you when I think it's going to come true. Experts claim there's a secret tape of an invasion of Washington UFO meeting. Soon we will hear it. The tape was recorded in 1952, 73 years ago. It was a conversation between Air Force officials and scientists on unidentified flying objects. It's soon to be released, according to Representative Eric Burleson of Missouri. He told a room full of UFO transparency advocates at Disclosure Forum 2026. Look at that. Oh, my gosh. I got to do something here. Hold on. I want to share the rest of this news with you. But, of course, the minute I wanted to do it, it became much more difficult than it should have been. Da-da-da. Yeah. Okay. Anyway, I say that they're going to release that audio tape from 1952, a special conversation about the UFOs in Washington, D.C. Never. Never. It should have been released already. I can't imagine what kind of a conference was that of transparency disclosure experts. Can you imagine that group and what they were wearing? And what the room smelled like? Jeez. Tim, welcome to the other side of midnight with Walter Sterling. I got a phone number. It's 800-848-9222. That's important because this is a live show. Is there anything else live on? The annuities in you show? Mr. Gold and you? Your 401k and you? Those were recorded Wednesday. Hi, Tim.
4: Hey, how are you doing?
2: Okay,
4: hey, I listen to WABC all the time. Listen to the guys Sid in the morning and all through the night and up to you. And you're the only one that actually has, like, jingles and musical bumpers on your sets. Now, are they with contract to you through your show? Because I remember I used to listen to your show on Sundays from a station in Fresno, which they don't carry anymore, so I listened on KFPK for Sacramento. So I'm just wondering, and one of them in particular I heard, it was like, it sounded a lot like a theme from Les Miserables. Does that make any sense to you? Are you involved in your musical selections, or do you leave that up to a third party?
2: Well, first of all, Tim, I'm flattered you listen on KFBK. I can't believe KMT in Fresno was so stupid to dump that show.
4: I know, I was too.
2: It's a big
4: step. They're the worst. They're the worst now. Since they got bought out by Cumulative, they only have. I listen strictly almost always to WABC. You know, from Sid in the morning to up to you at night. So, you know.
2: No, I appreciate that. And the Sunday show is still on, by the way.
4: I know. It's on KFPK.
2: Yeah, it's on KFPK.
4: And also, I listen to on iHeartRadio, and you also out of Philadelphia. You can pick it up out of, there's a station in Philadelphia.
2: WPHT. WPHT. Yeah, right. It seems that I'm on all the time. Doesn't it seem that way, Tim? That no matter where you go, there it is?
4: you're everywhere.
2: Yeah, it's terrifying.
4: But getting back to my answer.
2: Hey, buddy, here's your answer. First of all, thanks.
4: Okay.
2: Thanks for calling in. It's a great question. But here's the answer. The answer is that I have no say over anything on this show. Subjects, music, nothing. Steve, welcome to the other side of midnight. 800-848-9222. Hi, Steve.
5: Well, I just want to tell you, do a hell of a job. Great journalist. And I used to shut the radio off after Dominic went off because I travel back and forth from work. because that other nut, I don't know what that, I forget that guy's name, but in any event, you do a hell of a job entertaining and very truthful to the people. And anybody that's overseeing you and just in the workforce, they don't need to overlook you. And your beautiful kids that you talk about on the radio, it speaks volumes of who you are, sir. And I don't know you from a can of peas. And God bless. And I hope John Catsimatidis and Red Apple, I hope they keep you on here forever. You're a good man, and you tell the truth, and I thank you.
2: When I was negotiating with them, with Chad Lopez, the president, and they kept talking about, you know, contract cycles and contract this, I kept saying to Chad, you don't understand, Chad. I'm not going anywhere. I'm never leaving you, Chad. And he always got very nervous at that point. I don't have any supervision. For whatever reason, I've been on for, 8-9 weeks, and there's been no pushback, nothing. None of the goofiness that I do, no pushback. All right, it's 30 minutes past the hour. That means we're on in Chicago on the great WGN. And there is Mateus Boom Boom, who's live in Hollywood. Mateus, this has been a very big weekend in Hollywood, but I want to share with you why
0: okay.
2: Supergirl did not do better than $30 million. I know why Supergirl did not do better, and we can discuss that toward the end of your report, but this way we tease it.
0: Of course.
2: What happened this weekend? What were the news items you saw that were interesting? What should we talk about when it comes to your world, Hollywood?
0: Well, it's, as you noted, the Supergirl certainly didn't do as well as it could be. We'll get to that in just a moment. A couple of movies came out. Lucky Strike also came out this week. And the big news in Hollywood, of course, is that Toy Story is just making ridiculous amounts of money. Ridiculous amounts of money. Now, the worldwide gross on Toy Story, which opened June 19th, is $585 million. Which is remarkable for a short amount of time. So in the U.S. and Canada, of that, the U.S. and Canada total was almost $300 million. It's at $241,642 as of just a few hours ago. So the people at Pixar and Disney are ecstatic, as you can well imagine.
2: Them Disney folks sure know how to market.
0: Yes, perhaps a little bit better than the DC comic book folks, perhaps.
2: The DC comic book people seem to have lost their way. Were there other... Oh, by the way, you're the reason why Sheep Detectives is a hit. But did you know that this week, Netflix started streaming it?
0: Ah, it's still playing in theaters.
2: Exactly. It's still playing in theaters, and Netflix is claiming to have... it's a Netflix original. Apparently, Netflix produced this movie, made this movie.
0: Well, that's very interesting. Well, okay. I thought it was Amazon MGM that made
2: it. I take it back. You're right. I'm sorry. I apologize. It is Amazon MGM, yes. And by producing it and releasing it in theaters first and then streaming it now, obviously they're eligible for all of the Oscar
0: of
2: awards,
0: course.
2: All the Academy
0: Naturally.
2: Awards.
0: They took that page from Netflix, which, of course, has bought their own theaters, shows movies for 2 weeks in major cities just to qualify, and then, of course, just puts it on the streamer platform. But, yes, certainly, Sheep Detectives has continued to do great business. 8 weeks running, a theater that I frequent has had it for 8 weeks, and the audience keeps growing. I think people came to it initially thinking it was an adult movie, and now they're coming back with their grandkids because they think it's good for kids. And it's good for kids of all ages. It's just delightful.
2: The other thing about it you should know is that on the Amazon list of most watched movies this weekend, it was number one.
0: Yeah, well, and we go back to what you posed earlier is what that pitch meeting must have been like. There's a man he's murdered, and the sheep that he reads stories to decide to solve his murder. And oh, by the way, they talk and can communicate, except they can become very quiet when people are around, sort of like that Gary Larson Far Side cartoon where you see the cows on their back legs and one of them yells car and they all go back to grazing position. It's one of those classics.
2: Yeah. And we got Hugh Jackman attached. Well,
0: that's
2: you,
0: right.
2: You what? You got Hugh Jackman attached to a talking sheep movie? Yeah, he thought it was a great idea. Does he know the idea? It was insane. I have to spend the week finding out who made the pitch because that person is brilliant. Absolutely brilliant.
0: And they're probably laughing to the bank, too. I have to tell you just a quick aside. You know, this is such a wonderful radio program. It's on all these great stations. And the engineer at a radio station where I started doing movie reviews in 2015, K-High in Auburn, California, a little 5,000 water, he said he's listened to the programs, the reviews I do on that station, these little 90-minute sections in the drive time. And he got up in the middle of the night to go work on the transmitter tower, and he hears my voice in the middle of the night. He's going, what's going on? It's a conversation. It's the other side of midnight. So apparently, K-High Radio in Auburn has picked up on the Red Apple Audio Network's this great program, and the engineer couldn't believe that he had heard me in the afternoon and then again at night coming in through the network.
2: What's his name?
0: That was a fun story.
2: What's his name?
0: Dale Henry is the name of the engineer.
2: Dale Henry, you are our featured listener of the year. Dale Henry, thank you for listening in the transmitter shed. Thank you very much for listening to the show and for paying attention to Matthias Boom Boom, who is in Hollywood. And which city is that station in?
0: That's in Auburn, California, just north of Sacramento.
2: Auburn, California. Is that, are we up to pine country there? Does it smell like pine air up there?
0: Oh, yes. There's lots of pine trees all the way around. It's little 5,000 water. Also has an FM, which simulcasts the AM signal, which reaches a little further. But it's a fine little old independently run radio station. I mean, there's very few of those left. Really serves its community the way the FCC intended. You know, the announcers that do the noon news look out the window and describe the people walking down the street. So it's that kind of old-time, small-town radio, and it's still going, which is unbelievable at this in this juncture in radio history.
2: I'm glad you mentioned that because I'm going to put something in perspective. There's another radio station that's independently owned, not part of a big corporation. It's freaking WABC in New York. Isn't that amazing that, like, a guy owns WABC?
0: Fantastic.
2: John and Margo
0: Katsimatidis.
2: Yeah, John and Margo Katsimatidis own WABC independently. And the best thing about WABC under that ownership is it can move fast. If there's a competitive trend that takes place or a news story that needs to be jumped on, WABC can do it because it's owned by a guy. And that's how they all used to be. The law used to be that one entity could own a whopping 7 stations in the country. And now they can own 7 stations in a city. That's a different business. But John owns WABC and an FM on Long Island, and he just got one up in Boston, and he just launched the Worldwide News Network. And people looked at him and said, well, you think there's a market for this? And he's like, yeah, there's a market for this. Watch. And we all started thinking about how to make it worldwide. And I've got to talk to him because I think I can be helpful in getting it into Australia. And others have been helpful in different countries. And you know what? It's going to be a worldwide news network because John thought it was a good idea.
0: That's great. And speaking of Australia, let's talk about wonderful Miley Alcock, one of those beautiful Australians. You have a theory why $38 million was all that Supergirl made. Now, before you start, let me just say that worldwide, it's actually made $68 million. But and studios now are desperately clawing at worldwide grosses since the domestic ones aren't performing that well in general these days. But tell us your opinion.
2: I posted it on my Facebook page, Walter Sterling. I have posted this news on my Facebook page. There's a very good reason it didn't do what it should have done. And the reason is this. Miley Alcock on Supergirl would seem to have an A-cup chest. In fact, Miley is a D-cup. And they did not let them out to swing. They restricted them. They restricted them. They confined them. And they had her wear two layers of clothes. One layer was the what we saw. And the other layer of clothes was a restrictive fabric that pulled her in where it counted most. There is video that I have put on Walter Sterling on Facebook that shows her gifts. Clearly shows she's walking around, jumping up and down, everything you want to see that proves that she is a D-cup gal. That should have been embraced and celebrated, but it's more profound than that. That was so uncomfortable for her. And remember, this was an action movie. That was so uncomfortable for Miley Millie. So uncomfortable that that every day she was sweating like crazy and uncomfortable every day. And at one point, because of that, threatened to quit and meant it. She was so uncomfortable. She couldn't do her job. Finally, she pulled it back together. Got a lot of coaching, a lot of clapping, a lot of applause, and agreed to go forward and work twice as hard at it. But what a waste of a natural gift. Here you have this world-class, adorable Australian blonde who's a D-cup, and I know what we should do. We should hide that. Are you out of your freaking minds? Why can't Supergirl have a D-cup? That's why.
0: She is, after all, Supergirl. Yes, well.
2: Exactly. Exactly. She should have the right to have whatever cup size she wants.
0: Absolutely. This is not without precedent in Hollywood. In the old studio days, Louis B. Mayer strapped in Catherine Grayson, the singer that appeared opposite Mario Lanza in movies, because he thought they were so big they'd be distracting on the screen. And that's funny for a merchant of sex in movies, because that's what sells, for him to feel that her breasts were too large for Technicolor. So these things happen, and you just wonder, what are they thinking?
2: And when you go to my Facebook page, Walter Sterling, to check what I just explained, please click like and write a comment about brilliant radio show. Write brilliant radio show. Please do that. What else you got, Mateus? Any other information we need to share?
0: No, I think that's good. There's a great movie out with Scott Eastwood, Clint Eastwood's kid, about being trapped behind enemy lines during the Battle of the Bulge, a World War II movie set in 1944, and I really thought it was outstanding. The name of the film is Lucky Strike. It's out in theaters now, and you might want to check that out.
2: Mateus Boom Boom in Hollywood, what's your Facebook page?
0: Mateus Bumballs Hollywood on Facebook, Mateias Bombal apostrophe S, Hollywood, just like the city. Mateus Bumballs Hollywood on Facebook. Thanks, Walter.
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9: Chips in the vaccine were the mark, and AI is the beast. When the Antichrist arrives, he will use AI to decide who will obey and who needs to be punished.
2: I'm progressively convinced that COVID vaccine was a conspiracy to make us sick, make us sicker. Bill Gates walking around for years saying we have to control the population. Bill Gates, a guy who made really crappy computer programs, not Steve Jobs. I said Bill Gates, who made the crappiest computer programs. I'm a Mac guy. The only time my mental health is at risk, besides when I go to the motor vehicle agency, the only time my mental health is at risk, when I sit down in front of a PC and not a Mac. I'm left-handed. I think a certain way. The Mac works fine for me. I sit in front of a PC. I go out of my mind. It is the most miserably designed software. And there's Bill Gates, an ugly man who married an ugly woman. There, I said it. And he was like the head of the audiovisual crew in high school. Remember them? Well, that was Bill Gates. Did they have sexo? No. Did they have dates for the prom? No. What were they doing? They were in the lab. What kind of lab? Any kind of lab. Rather than social interaction, they were in some lab. And by the way, gentlemen, I am missing a screen, but I will continue. You what? What'd you say? Oh, good. All right, that's good news. I'm going to come back to this diatribe in a minute. I have 4,000 hours to go. Edward Jones, our friend Edward Jones, welcome to the other side of midnight. How does it feel to be on network radio?
10: Walter, it gets better every time. Gracious, good morning.
2: Gracious, good morning. Now, we want to talk about the other side of Edward Jones. Sometimes Edward Jones comes on and shares with us his expertise on international affairs. But tonight, I'd like him to talk about something that's amazing to me, because first, I'm surprised it continues. With the advent of the Internet, I'm surprised it continues. But I also want to talk about the Society of Ham Radio Operators. And I'm having Edward on tonight because he is a ham radio operator. But he had two big scores this week, and I thought, well, he should get on actual radio to share his two big scores.
10: Well, that's great, Walter. Thank you very much. Yeah, the big score is I got a confirmation from Saudi Arabia, of all places, this week, and that really worked out well. It's a new country for me to add to the 158, became number 158. And I also worked into the country of Guinea-Bissau in West Africa. So there you go. That's two new countries. That was 158.
2: Do they have I'm surprised they have electricity in New Guinea, whatever you said.
10: Well, that's true. And, you know, the Cubans are active and the Ukrainians are active. And, you know, they dodge the power outages during the day and week. And they've got generators, of course, some of these guys. So, you know, yeah, there's a lot of activity out there.
2: When you talk to Ukrainians or Saudis, is there a theme to the conversation beyond we've reached each other? Do you go past identifying each other?
10: Well, when we're working digital, which is digital over radio, okay, all of this is radio, not the Internet, but we send digital coded signals, and they're pretty much handshakes and a signal report, always a signal report how we're doing when we land there, you know. Best regards, our code 73, which means best regards and good luck. It's short and sweet. Morse code and voice, the other two major ways of communicating, are a little bit more intimate. But even there, the unwritten rules of amateur radio is we don't discuss sex, always you say, politics, and religion. We stay away from those three things.
2: Do they talk about the war in Ukraine? Do they talk about the war?
10: No, that's really off limits. In fact, the Ukrainian guys, for the most part, you know, have taken down their personal information, their geolocation. Because when I contact a guy, when I'm waiting to get online to call the guy, I'll check him on our global directory, and I've got all the bearings. I've got the bearings from where I am in New York. I've got his latitude, longitude. I've got signal paths, short path around the globe and long path over the Arctic. I mean, there's a lot of geospatial information there in that directory, and so they take down all this stuff personally. They don't have any of that. And in fact, the Ukrainians were not allowed to operate for quite a while after the war started, but I noticed they're back on the air again. And so are Belarus, their neighbor, which is the Russians' staging ground for all their mischief there in Belarus.
2: Has there ever been the most astonishing of all, have you ever, or any of your colleagues ever, contacted anyone in North Korea?
10: I personally have not. I do know, I think, maybe two guys that have done that. China is quite common. There's sometimes a lot of guys, if you've got a really good antenna system, you can reach China, which I've done from time to time. Not from here, not from New York, but from other places. And Japan, of course, the Pacific. But there are some places that are very difficult. But politically because, difficult is North Korea.
2: Yeah, I would imagine anyone in North Korea who attempted it would be killed the next day.
10: Probably so.
2: Yeah. All right, now, Edward Jones is a ham radio operator. These are interesting people who communicate by shortwave radio. And shortwaves go around the world. For years, it was strictly Morse code, but now it's voice and Morse code, and their antenna systems are getting more and more complex, and their ability to reach around the world is more complete. But I understand you're one of only two hams operating in Manhattan.
10: That's right. Well, yeah, well, Manhattan is a challenge because of the buildings and the noise levels and all this kind of stuff. Also, you know, a lot of we say hams. We are what are called HF hams that use the short wave frequencies, which require longer antennas, and so there's only a couple of us that have space for that. That being said, there are three guys that I know of that are active on HF high frequency short wave bands, and I'm a contester. There were two contest stations here, myself and the UN station, 4U1UN, over on the East River there across town from me. But yeah, we had those guys on in the big contest.
2: Edward Jones, what is your call sign?
10: Oh, W2LCQ, Whiskey 2, Lima Charlie, Quebec. There's a quick story about that. That belonged to my mentor, which we call the Elmer, our Elmer. No one knows where that term comes from, by the way. It comes back to the early days of the 1900s. But the Elmer is someone who guides you along. And my Elmer, Bob Rauhafer, who passed away about 10 years ago, that was his call sign from 1938. So when he passed away, I applied to the FCC. I put it back on the air. But that was not my original call sign. My original call sign goes back to my high school days in the Bronx.
2: Yeah, but don't give that because it'll confuse people. So just give your current call sign, okay?
10: Current call sign is Whiskey 2 Lima Charlie Quebec. You got it.
2: There you go. Edward Jones, our friend, thank you so much.
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13: A new study published in JAMA Cardiology found that patients with atrial fibrillation can use smartphones to monitor their heart rhythm from home before treatment. Researchers at Karolinska Institute found the approach reduced last-minute procedure cancellations by nearly 95%, helping patients avoid unnecessary visits while saving valuable healthcare resources. If you have an irregular heartbeat, ask your healthcare provider about home monitoring options. 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By focusing on elevated future-oriented thoughts, you can rewire your brain, shift your emotional state, and support real physical transformation. 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
16: Confessions of a retired NYPD detective.

0: I'm retired detective Vic Ferrari, and on tonight's episode of Confessions of a Retired Detective, I'd like to tell a story about when cops take things a little too far and take things into their own hands. When I was a precinct cop, our commanding officer was a nervous wreck, and he would always be yelling and screaming at the troops, he wants this and he wants that. And the vast majority of us, it went in one ear and out the other. But not one particular guy. He was hired late in life, became a cop, and basically all he knew about the police department is what he watched on 1970 TV shows. It's like he didn't learn anything in the police academy. And this guy was literal to the letter. So when our commanding officer began complaining that shopping carts stolen from different retail stores were popping up all over the precinct and an eyesore, he told us he wanted us to arrest these people and bring the carts back. But here's the problem when you're grabbing homeless people with shopping carts. You have to vouch for that property. You can't just throw it out, because if you throw out the property, which is their clothes and food and everything, they can make a civilian complaint or an internal affairs complaint. So then you got to vouch for everything in that cart as safeguard, which pisses off the property clerk and the desk officer in the precinct, because now you're making work for them and you're bringing all this crap into the station house. Well, this one cop thought he had a solution. He came into work one day with a battery-operated Sawzall and a fresh pack of metal blades. And what he and his partner did was they drove around the precinct. Whenever they found a homeless guy with a shopping cart from Walmart or Target or whatever, they'd ask the guy where he got it from. Of course, the homeless guy would plead, I don't know. And what he would do is he would saw one wheel off the shopping cart so the shopping cart would list over, and basically rendering it useless. And within weeks, the problem was solved. The problem was the loss prevention detectives that worked for these retail stores, now they're missing all their shopping carts. So they start going around the precinct. They find these damaged carts. What do? They start filing complaint reports for damaged property. Now the desk officer is having a heart attack, because now this is going to boost up his crime stats. But this cop, who should have just kept his mouth shut, wanted praise and started bragging about, yeah, I solved the problem. When it got back to the commanding officer, he says, I don't care what you have to do, you had better fix this. So the cop panicked. He got a police van. Him and his partner ran around the precinct and gathered up all these damaged shopping carts, and they brought it to a body shop that did welding. And basically, the promise was made that they wouldn't write parking tickets in front of this body shop for a couple of months. And basically what the body shop did was weld the wheels back onto these shopping carts, and they were returned, and then the reports went away. For more behind-the-scenes NYPD stories, be sure to check out my new book, NYPD, Behind the Blue Wall of Silence. I'm retired detective turned author Vic Ferrari with Walter Sterling every night.
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1: All right, coming up, I want to talk about your news. Because when I watch the news, NBC, CBS, CNN's very serious news, I'm like, that's not my news. My news is nothing like their news. The people who put together the news on TV, you know what they do? They read the editorial in the newspaper. Have you ever read an editorial in a newspaper? Of course not. What do you read? What do I read? The horoscope, the celebrity gossip, comics, TV listings, maybe something about TV, Dear Abby, Ann Landers, whatever the hell they got in there, giving out cheesy advice. Don't get a divorce. There's no reason to get a divorce. They never want a divorce. That's the deal. It's not my news. My news is pretty much the following. Trouble with the car that I've... Yes, I had trouble with the car. There's always trouble with the car. We have two crappy cars, 10-year-old cars. Two. The air conditioning works in a random fashion on one of them. Which one is it that's random? It's the Mazda. Works in a random fashion. That's the beginning of my news. I got lots more news to share with you coming up in seconds. On the other side of midnight, Red Apple.
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5: ABC News, I'm Wayne Cabot. The U.S. and Iran have agreed to stand down, says a U.S. official to ABC News, after a weekend ignoring the ceasefire. ABC's Selena Wang.
6: For a few days, what we were seeing was Iran hitting a tanker in the Strait of Hormuz, which then would lead the U.S. to retaliate with their strikes. But then over the weekend, Iran launched not just drones, but also missiles towards Bahrain and Kuwait, which, of course, are home to U.S. military bases.
5: A top Trump official telling us tonight that Iran has again agreed to let vessels move freely through the Strait of Hormuz, as it was supposed to earlier. Oil prices pushing higher again. A rescue team from Virginia helped save an earthquake survivor trapped in the pile for 4 days in Venezuela. This gives new hope even as confirmed number of deaths climbs to 1,450. Heat records may shatter across the Midwest and South, 100 plus. Then the hot air moves east. This is ABC News. Canada wins its World Cup knockout match, sending South Africa home. Wimbledon starts in the morning. Some top earners will be cutting short their media to protest how little the All England club gives players, about 14% of revenue, even after increasing the pot 20%. Number one Yannick Sinner is leading the protest. He earned nearly $20 million last year. Seven-time champ Novak Djokovic staying neutral. Seven-time champ Serena Williams returns to singles play after 4 years away. ESPN's Patrick McEnroe wonders.
7: Does she have the same power on the serve? She was known for the greatest serve in the history of women's tennis. And I think the most important thing, particularly early on in the tournament here, is the footwork and her ability to move on this surface, because that's always important for any player.
5: It appears a crocodile dragged a man to sea in front of the Marriott Hotel in Puerto Vallarta this past weekend. Mexican officials recovered the body the next morning. I'm Wayne Cabot, ABC News.
8: KMOX News, I'm Ivy Lyons. It's been a busy weekend for St. Louis police. As of Sunday evening, the department has responded to shootings that left at least 3 people dead and 3 others injured in our area. Investigators believe a large fight led to one of those shootings, the death of 20-year-old Darwin Maldonado Vargas Sunday morning at around 4 a.m. 2 hours earlier, officers were called to the 1300 block of Washington Avenue. That's where they say a 26-year-old woman was taken to the hospital. She has since died, and 2 others are in critical but stable condition after a shooting at that location. A Boulevard Heights Quick Trip

0: shooting left a 22-year-old man dead and a 27-year-old man injured. An unidentified 29-year-old male has since been detained. This all follows updates that we've been hearing on that 7-month-old who was shot Friday. Investigators say a 10-year-old boy was the person who shot and killed Kiyomi Parker Friday. He is now in juvenile custody. Police have since arrested a 19-year-old on murder and child endangerment charges. A house caught fire in Festus this weekend after being struck by lightning.
1: The Jefferson Fire District says the 2-alarm fire, which started in the home's attic, was sparked around 3:30 this morning. Despite the damage, everyone inside of that house was able to get out safely. Jefferson Fire was assisted by several other local departments. They were able to get it under control in around 2 hours.
0: Fox 2's Max Deeknight, also happening this weekend. Pride Fest attendees were on their feet for a headliner in Vogue Sunday afternoon when temps soared above 95 degrees. Those in the crowd say the heat isn't stopping the party, though.
2: Better vibe, you know, than the current political aspect that we have every day. This is a better vibe.
0: Another attendee says he was glad to see the turnout, even if some companies, like his own employer, have stopped participating. And a long and dangerous heat wave is looking to bake much of the U.S. this week. National Weather Service meteorologist Brian Putnam.
3: What we're looking at is a potentially dangerous heat wave across most of the central to eastern U.S. This week. It's really starting to ramp up across the south and into the plains today, but it's going to spread across the Midwest, into the Ohio Valley, and all the way to the East Coast over the next couple of days.
0: The forecast in our area, much of the same, an extreme heat warning stretching through Thursday for St. Louis. Overnight, clear, warm, and sticky with a low of 78. That's all before daybreak. By Monday, sunny, hot, a high of 97. It will feel like it's 107 degrees out. So be careful. Drink water. Take breaks. Get inside of cool locations before we dip down to a low of 78 degrees that evening. From the Saliga Heating and Cooling Weather Desk, I am Ivy Lyons, and this is KMOX News.
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11: Look at you. My God. 800-848-9222. This is the very special time of our program where you and I get to share deep thoughts and ideas. And we also get to share the other stuff. I hope you appreciated my analysis of Supergirl. It should have done $65 million this weekend, but it only did $38 million. And there's much head-scratching because this was a highly anticipated film with a brilliant trailer, freaking brilliant trailer, and a spectacular star, Millie Alcock. And then when I saw what they did and I read about it, well, I know exactly why it only did $38 million. There's a general feeling among big-time entertainment companies to minimize the sexual appeal of everything. Everything. Millie Alcock is a beautiful, young, Australian, blonde person with a D-cup chest. And if you see Supergirl, you will go, she doesn't have a D-cup chest, she has an A-cup chest. And that's what they want you to think, because they believe that a superhero woman has to be more like a man. That's what it came down to. They figured she has to be more like a man in terms of physical impact, that she had to print on you as a strong male type of woman. But that's nonsense. There's no reason that a woman with a D cup isn't, can't be a strong type person. Superhero. Superhero. It's not a person. She's a superhero. It's a fictional character. As a fictional character, why couldn't she have a D cup? Because she does. She does have a D cup. If we saw that in the trailers and the feature film and we noticed, oh my God, she's really very womanly, many, many more people would say, I'm going to take my kids. Many more people would go, yeah, I think, you don't have to take them. I'll take them. Yeah. And what I posted on Facebook are two pieces of information and two clips that show her gifts, that show how naturally beautiful and well-endowed she is. Why couldn't that be in the movie? Instead, it isn't just that they wrapped her up tight, put her in a very tight costume, and minimized her breast size and made her look like an A cup. It was difficult for her to do her job. It was frustrating for her to be in such a restrictive suit. At the end of every day, they say she was sweating like crazy. She was annoyed. She was frustrated. And at one point, she threatened to quit. The last thing in the world you want is an unhappy star. And she was unhappy because of these restrictions, which made no sense. Why couldn't a superstar, a superhero, why couldn't a superhero have a D cup? They would not allow her to be her natural self. And where the hell was her agent? Her agent should have been doing this. All right, that's my entertainment news. That's the entertainment news that affected me. But if you go to my Facebook page, Walter Sterling, I have posted all of the necessary footnotes and information. And I'd appreciate if you just write, thank you, Walter. Thank you for this great information. Thank you. Tom, what's your news? Welcome to the other side of midnight. What is your news, Tom?
12: All right. I'm listening to you about this Wonder Girl and how they made her an A cup. Did everybody forget about Wonder Woman?
11: Wonder Woman was a star in the 70s. Now, in the 70s, it was different.
12: Oh, okay.
11: Thank you for the call, Tom. In the 70s, it was different. Because in the 70s, there was Charlie's Angels. Charlie's Angels, big show, sexy women, strong, determined, professional, but they all had spectacular figures. There was Dynasty in Dallas, filled with women who were strong, very much in charge. There was a series of Aaron Spelling shows in the 70s and 80s starring Heather Locklear. Heather Locklear, strong, determined, bright as hell, killer figure. Also, in fairness, in the 70s and 80s, there were male stars, especially rock stars, that wore very tight pants, where nothing was hidden, and that was part of their appeal. Do you see any men in very tight pants anymore, in David Cassidy tight pants? No, you don't. Because Hollywood has been neutered. Hollywood has given up on the first impact as sexy and hot and terrific. And it's tragic. But now here we have the latest example, a Gen Z example of a superhero, a fictional character, mind you, a fictional character. And oh my gosh, she has a natural D cup. We can't allow that. We can't have that. And they minimized it, but in the process, they also diminished her acting skills because they made her miserable. They made her physically uncomfortable. Now, if I was Miley Alcock, there's nothing I would do to make her miserable. I would only do whatever I needed to do to make her very happy. Well, that's my first piece of news. My second piece of news is I realized that I indulged, and that is the word, in the medicine show of our time. Maybe you can relate to this. The medicine show of our time, you remember stories when you were much, much, much younger about medicine shows. these were people who had horse-drawn carriages, and in the horse-drawn carriages were potions. And they went from town to town. It was their traveling medicine show. And the traveling medicine show went from town to town, would get rid of your, they had potions to get rid of your gout, your arthritis, your toothache, your acne, your balding. Any kind of potion you want was on this cart, this traveling cart. They'd open it up. The guy would be in some wacky hat, some wacky uniform. Maybe he tried to look like a medicine man. And he went from town to town, and he had little bottles of various potions, various cures for whatever ailed you. And he'd sell them to you, and it would make you feel better. Almost all of it was colored alcohol. Almost all of it was like wood grain alcohol with some dye in it to make it look like medicines for arthritis, gout, acne, balding, traveling medicine shows. Today, the traveling medicine show is called Temu and the TikTok shop. And I'll be scrolling through TikTok at a feverish rate. Oh, my gosh, there's a gummy that I can get that will solve ED. And there's a gummy I can get that will take rid of the my toe fungus and my diabetes and my arthritis. There were different gummies for every type of medical condition. Oh, my gosh, a gummy. Here I go to the Cleveland Clinic doctors. They've never mentioned any of these blue gummies or honey gummies. They've never mentioned any of these. I know I will get them. They're all around $40. I get the $40 gummy, and I put it under my tongue for whatever it was. I've ordered several of them now because I'm stupid. I put them under my tongue, and I'm tasting them. Some of them are very spicy. Some of them are almost sweet. They're supposed to solve whatever ails you. Whatever ails you is going to be solved by a gummy. Let's just sit on that a minute. When mentioning any one of these ailments to my fancy doctors, never did they mention a gummy. They've never said, yeah, just take this honey gummy. It'll solve this problem. Meanwhile, I go on TikTok. I go to the Temu store. I go to the TikTok shop, and I buy these stupid things. I get them home, and I open them up. I'm very excited. They look cool. They always look cool. The bag looks cool. And then I'll take one in my mouth, and halfway through it, I'm like, what did you just put in your mouth? What have you done? And then I'll go online to study whatever it was I shoved in my mouth, and I'll read, dangerous, medical tests prove it's worthless, could have bad side effects, could cause sleepiness, drowsiness, death, don't drive, don't take this, throw it away. And they keep referring to them as gas station gummies. I keep buying what are gas station gummies. You go into a big gas station that has a lot of stuff, right? You go into one of those gas stations, there are all these gummies lined up, all of these wacky pills. Keep you awake 24 hours a day, solve whatever ails you, and you get it at a gas station. Is that your first line of medical defense? Is a gas station the first line of where I should go for major medical issues? These are not, you know, cure diabetes with this gummy. Major medical issues, right? All right, I didn't go to the gas station. Now I go online to Temu. I go online to TikTok. It's exactly the same crap. Questionable ingredients, questionable formulas, no particularly good reason to do this. But I have done this now. I've bought at least four different gummies, blue one, a honey one. What was I thinking? Wasted $140 on these things. All right, that's my medical news for the week. How about yours? 800-848-9222. What is your news? 800-848-9222. That's my news on the medicine front. Then there was good medical news. I actually went to a real cardiologist this week who did the lipid panel, who did the blood panel. I'm good. Shockingly good. my triglycerides, I only brag about one of these, but because it's such a dramatic difference, my triglycerides are like 50. They used to be like 350. This big deal cardiologist, he gave me fish oil, extra pure prescription strength fish oil. And, oh, my God, it worked. And when he gave it to me, I'm like, okay, this is what they got to push this month. This is what the clinic said they got to push this month. But, no, it's very impressive. Then I went and saw Big Boy. I went and saw Big Boy. Sua. I went and saw Big Boy. You know what Big Boy was? Oh, my gosh. Big Boy, let me get this right here, was a coal-burning steam engine. It was the largest steam engine ever in operation, that's still in operation. And it ran throughout the Midwest. My in-laws live in the Midwest. We saw them the other day. And, wow, this is, it's an amazing steam engine. It requires, it isn't like a guy in the front or a couple people shoveling coal. There must have been six people inside the engine. Six people operating that engine with all of those controls. It was magnificent. It was so great to see this. The other thing I thought about, my other news is, okay, so it's the 250th anniversary of the United States of America on July 4th. Why don't I feel it? I don't feel any energy behind this celebration, anticipation behind this celebration. Is that just me? I don't feel anything about this. I have no, I don't care. I'm delighted, thrilled to be an American, enjoy celebrating the 250th, but oh my gosh, I don't feel the energy that I should feel. 800-848-9222. Gentlemen, you're going to have to speak into my ear to tell me what to do next. Oh my God, I can't believe it. Are you kidding me, Matt? Fran in Massapequa, welcome to the other side of midnight with Walter Sterling. Hi, Fran.
13: My man, what's up?
11: Fran, what is your news?
13: Good to talk to you, Walter. I like listening to you.
11: What's your news?
13: You're a very interesting person. And
11: I am. What's your news?
13: I'm just sitting here fascinated that you're buying pills online.
11: I'm an
13: and
11: idiot.
13: You're eating them.
11: You're
13: not an idiot. You're like most of America. I can't say that I haven't done idiotic stuff.
11: But I just find
13: it fascinating. And I'm sorry. Go ahead.
11: What did you buy online that you regret?
13: Oh, God. I don't stay up. Oh, man. Well, you know, you want the truth. I can be clean about it. I'm a big-time poker player.
11: Yes.
13: So, oh, wow, look at these hats. They look great. So I bought these hats. Yeah, exactly. They had an ace on the front and a king on the front. And when I got them, I couldn't wear them. They were ridiculous. Then I bought, you know, like a shirt. You know what I mean? I was like, this is great. Look at it. And it was horrible. You know what I mean?
11: Right.
13: So they get you because it's
11: right.
13: an appearance.
11: So
13: you know, Americans are about.
11: Because that's who we are. Fran, thank you. Here's what I need you to do. I want to see a picture of you in one of those hats. Take a picture of you in that hat and send it to me. Walter.Sterling@WABCRadio.com. The other side of midnight on the Red Apple Audio Networks.
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11: You and I are misfits. Welcome to the great shift. We're working in the post office all night. UPS, FedEx, we're the people who make this city work. Every city depends on the great shift workers. That's why it works. That's why the streets get clean, repairs are made, baking takes place. The great bakers, the great bakeries of America, they're working right now. That's how this gets done. And it's you and me. That's why I do the show live. I love being up at this time. Now, about this clown, listen to this. Experts claim there's a secret tape of the invasion of Washington, a UFO meeting, and public will soon hear it. Get this. There was an invasion of Washington. UFO briefing says that the public could hear it very soon. The tape recording in 1952, 73 years ago, took place between Air Force officials and scientists on unidentified flying objects. According to Representative Eric Burleson of Missouri, he told a room full of UFO transparency advocates at Disclosure Forum 2026. Can you imagine the Disclosure Forum 2026? Who has time to go to that? No jobs. All right, now listen, this is key. I don't want you to miss this conspiracy. While the recording is now supposedly in the possession of MIT's Lincoln Laboratory, the push from the cosmically minded congressman has guaranteed that it'll be revealed to the public. Burleson guarantees this recording will be revealed to the public. I bet it will be revealed to the public. Never. Russ, welcome to the other side of midnight, 800-848-9222. Welcome to Network Radio, Russ.
16: Thank you for taking my call, and I've been in pain for a long time. 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I got the L4, L5. I'm an arthritic mess from my neck down to my rear end, you know, or my knees, you name it. And I went to a pain specialist. I call them pain specialists. They're dope dealers, that's all. And I used to have the hydrocodone, which was really good, and people get addicted to it. But I didn't abuse it. I used to get 180 pills. My insurance cover, I only had to pay $17. You could, if I would be corrupt, you could sell those pills for like 10 bucks a piece on the market. But no. And I would have that, and then they limit, then they cut it back, and then it, all of a sudden you had to have a urinalysis test when you went in, whatever. And I did that for a couple of years, and they were good, hydrocodone, but I did not abuse it. In other words, they gave me 180 pills. You could take up to 6 a day. I just took two a day, one when I got up and one when I went to work at night. I worked nights, you know, and that did help. That worked. But then, you know, you don't want to be, all that is masking the problem. But they wanted to do surgery, remove a disc and put a, you know, when it comes to the spine. And I knew people, you know, I was a painter for my life, 40 years I was a painter. You know, it was physical work and what up and down ladders, whatever, whatever. And I knew people that had operations and they were in a wheelchair, and, you know, and I was afraid of, well, don't mess with my spine, you know. So I've dealt with this, and I'm in pain now, and I'm on, you know, I take Tylenol, whatever, but now I'm thinking my left hip, maybe, and that's sciatica, and the sciatica is a very, very, when you've got you're hunched over and you can't walk, you know, and, you know, it's a miserable thing. And then I guess I'm going to maybe have to have surgery. I'm 70, not to say age, right? Because then you're going to say, when did I have sex? But
11: When did you have sex?
16: Well, yeah, I could tell you in December. My wife died in December, so it was before she passed away. We had a little, we called it date night, okay?
11: It was her parting gift.
16: We used to kid, you know. I wasn't in the best shape. My lungs and hurt, whatever.
11: Russ.
16: I was just smoking that.
11: Russ,
16: yeah.
11: Russ, first of all, I'm sorry that you're suffering chronic pain. I am more sorry that the American medical community decided that because 0.06% of people given prescription Percocet abused it. 0.06% prescription users. That's it. 1 out of 10 people who picks up a beer today will be drinking alcoholic, but 0.06% of the people on the Percocet abused it. It is obscene what they have done. They stick you in those jab labs where they do ablations and things that could cripple you rather than give you the Percocet. And why is that? Well, because they can't make any money with the Percocet. It's obscene. It's absolutely horrible. But I wanted you to tell your story so that we could hear how stupid it is you can't get Percocet and Valium. Thank you very much for the call, Russ. I appreciate it. Martin, welcome to the other side of midnight with the legendary Walter Sterling. Hi.
17: Good morning, legendary Walter. So, man, hey, listen,
11: yeah.
17: I'm 63. How old was that guy, 70?
11: When did you last have sex?
17: Last night.
11: Congratulations. And how old was she?
17: Thank you. She's great. She's a girlfriend of mine for 20 years. So,
11: does your wife know?
17: Yeah. Not my wife. No.
11: Does your wife know about her?
17: No, I don't have a wife. I don't want one. But anyway.
11: Yes, go ahead, sir.
17: Anyway, let me go on. See, I feel bad for that guy. He has real serious problems.
11: Real serious problems.
17: I had a bionic hip. I got a bionic hip. And it's great. It's damn great. I'm not on no pain medication or nothing. That sucks to be him, man.
11: Yeah, it sucks to be him. Do you have news? Can we hear your news?
17: Yeah, well, you were talking about the movies, and I don't go to no new movies because I don't care about them. I'm not interested in new movies. I think Hollywood is a load of dumbasses. Who's that guy? You know, the guy in the gangster movies, Robert De Niro, that's him. Yeah, I think they're all a load of dumbass. I don't care about no new movies. But Sydney Sweeney, I've seen pictures of her. She is hot, okay?
11: She's a very talented woman.
17: She's a nine. She has no hips. She lacks hips.
11: Very talented.
17: She is talented and
11: very
17: she is
11: talented.
17: Pretty, but she doesn't have the hips. You got to have hips.
11: Hey, listen, Martin, I appreciate that detailed discussion about Sydney Sweeney's hips, and I thank you very much for the call at 800-848-9222. Mark, welcome to The Other Side of Midnight, which is heard in Chicago on WGN. Mark, welcome to the big show.
18: Good morning. Someone in my Toastmasters club gave me an unexpected gift last Saturday.
11: Yes.
18: It is a Beanie Baby. It is a Beanie Baby rabbit. And I wondered if you knew anything about whether Beanie Babies have come back. I don't remember if they were big in the 80s or the 90s, but they became very collectible. This guy said that he bought it brand new. They were on a whole table at the store, and he said that he bought 2 bears and a rabbit and maybe a few other things, and he decided to give me the rabbit, which I'm happy with. I don't think I would have liked a bear as much. But I wondered if Beanie Babies have come back, and will they be collectible again?
11: That's very big news, and I appreciate you sharing your personal news, sir. And I believe that they are still very valuable. They were very valuable in the 80s, and then they went down in value at the beginning of the 2000s. But I'll bet you anything that they'll be very hot on Pawn Stars very soon. Thank you for the call, Mark. 800-848-9222. Lucy, welcome to the other side of midnight. 800-848-9222. Hi, Lucy.
19: Hi there. No, good morning. I'm Lucy. I'm not going to tell you my age, and I don't know when I had sex last. But why do we have to wear a bra at all?
11: You don't. You don't have to wear a bra at all. Absolutely not.
19: I save a lot of money.
11: Do you not wear a bra?
19: You figure out which is what I'm thinking. I'm in my 80s. I'll put it that way. Why would I want to wear that?
11: Thank you very much for the call, for explaining that to us. I appreciate it. Max, welcome to the other side of midnight with Walter Sterling. Hi, Max.
20: Walter, thank you for taking my call. The gentleman that just called in, I think his name was Russ. He was complaining about back pain.
11: Yeah, it's terrible.
20: Two quick resolutions, maybe. One, inversion hanging. And number two, there's a chiropractor on YouTube by the name of John Bergman, family chiropractor.
11: Is he a relative of yours, or is that you?
20: No, I've been to him, and when I went to him, he helped me out. So that's one, and then the other one is inversion hanging, if that would help.
11: Did you do the inversion hanging?
20: Yes.
11: Did it work?
20: Yes, but I have to keep doing it. It's not something that it's not like a one-time shot where everything is fine after that. It helps for a while, and then you have to repeat.
11: No, I appreciate that, Max. Thank you very much for the call. I used to have chronic back pain, and I used to fantasize about the inversion hanging. It just came to me myself. No one mentioned it, and I thought, gee, what if I hung upside down? Would that solve the problem? I will tell you what solved the problem, but I don't want you to freak out. I used to have lower back pain that was not related to physical movement. I could be sitting still, not lifting anything, not doing anything, and I'd have so much pain that I'd start sweating. That was my experience. And then my mother got very sick, and she was in the hospital for a long time. And at the same time, our first child was born. And at the same time, my business was booming. I had a lot of work responsibility. And I also had a mom who was very sick, and I loved my mom, so I wanted to spend as much time with her as I could. And I had a newborn. I had a newborn baby, our first baby. These are big demands, as you know, but I had this back that made it very difficult for me to hold my child, very difficult for me to sit with my mom. I had that lower back pain. It was in one spot. And I asked my higher power for help. I said, please relieve this pain. And this is what happened. I'm going to report to you what happened. In my vision, I could see a 3D color hologram of my lower spine, an x-ray, a 3D x-ray of my lower spine, like an MRI, a color 3D x-ray. And I saw, this will freak you out, I saw a golden thread go from one part of my spine to the other part of my spine, circumventing the very point that was pain, the very point of pain. It just went right over it, circumvented it, short-circuited that pain. From that moment, which was 20 years ago, to this moment, I've not had one nanosecond of pain in my lower back, not one. And I thought, okay, nice story. Good for you, Walter. And then for some reason, about a month ago, I searched golden thread lower back pain. Who knew that this was a phenomena? Who knew that I'd find hundreds of articles describing exactly what happened to me and exactly the people's experiences, which was the same as mine? It was a remarkable thing to discover. My lower back pain was, I asked for help. I saw a 3D hologram of a golden thread going from one part of my spine to the other, circumventing the pain, never having pain there again. Even more interesting, when I touch that part of my lower back, it's dead. It's just dead. There's no sensation coming from there. Loretta, welcome to the other side of midnight. Congratulations, you got through, and you're on a giant network radio show. How does that feel?
1: It feels wonderful. Good morning.
11: Yes, good morning, too. Why are you up this late? Are you working?
1: No, I'm without an aide, and I'm left in my wheelchair all night. And you were talking about Percocet, and I have Percocet. I have 10-325, which is 10 milligrams of oxycodone, and 325 of, what is that other stuff, like Advil?
11: Was it hard to get?
1: I have some left over from when I have it left over. Then the doctor gave me, he wants to start me off with 10 last year. I haven't touched those yet. He didn't want to give it to me. I'm in my 80s. I have 4 broken bones in a wheelchair. And I said, so, and this is a doctor I love. I adore him. And I said, so your answer is that I should suffer.
11: Yeah, so because they're terrified to give Percocet.
1: Yeah.
11: These doctors are terrified to give Percocet because state legislators who are not doctors, they're shoe salesmen. State legislators who are shoe salesmen have determined what care your doctor should give you. They have interfered in the relationship between a doctor and a patient. I think it is immoral. I think it is corrupt. And it should be illegal because those state legislators are doing what? They're practicing medicine without a license.
1: Yeah, but this was what the nursing home was giving me when I was there. A year and a half ago, I would get 2 a day, 1 for morning therapy so I could do my best work up on the therapy floor, and the second in the afternoon after lunch so I could do my best work. And there were times when I was in pain, screaming, and the therapist that knew me would turn around and look, and my therapist would say, too much pain today, so he didn't push me too far. I need surgery, but I'm not getting it. My elbow, I broke my elbow and another bone on the left arm, and I broke my right shoulder, the clavicle.
11: Right.
1: So both my arms are broken. That's why I'm not walking.
11: Well, Loretta, it's a lot of detail for a radio show, but I feel for you, and I'm sorry for you, and this nonsense about pain medication is insane. I think it's starting to change. I think enough people like you have made noise. Continue to make noise. It's stupid. This is a conversation we should never have. Thank you very much for the call. It's a conversation we should never have because there's the answer. And these are cheap pills. And that, ladies and gentlemen, is the problem. Shannon, welcome to the other side of midnight. Shannon, what is your news?
21: Well, my news is I talked to you Thursday night and told you about the YJB Yale Iowa 5th-year class reunion we had Saturday. It was fantastic.
11: Now,
21: Everybody spent all the time talking.
11: Loretta. Shannon, hold on.
21: Yes, yes.
11: 99% of my listener wasn't there Thursday, and if they were, they don't remember. So please start and tell us the story from scratch. I know what the story is, but tell us all from scratch what the story is because it sounds very good.
21: It was a 50-year class reunion in our little town of 200-some population in Yale, Iowa, YJB School District. I advertised your radio show. Everyone was impressed that I called in and told them about our 50-year class reunion. Everybody had so much fun.
11: What was the food?
21: The food was chicken wings, corn bites, all different kind of hors d'oeuvres and chips and vegetables and fruit and everything. And I'll tell you, they only ate about 15% of the food because everyone wanted to spend their time talking and everything like that and visiting. We had so many hugs and kisses, and I only cried a couple times when I had to tell some people goodbye. But we picked up right where we were at. Some of them I hadn't seen since we graduated in 1976, and it was like those 50 years just flew by. We just picked up where we were at when we graduated from school, and it was so much fun. I encourage everyone, go to your class reunions. And our oldest school teacher was 85, and she was able to attend.
11: Did you have sexo with any of the people there?
21: No.
11: In high school,
21: afternoon.
11: Did you?
21: It was in a restaurant.
11: In high school, did you have sex, though, with any of them?
21: No, I did not.
11: Did you regret not having sex with any of them? Did you regret not having sex with any of them?
21: No, I did not. No, that's probably why we're all still friends.
11: That's probably why you're
21: never been married. I've never been married.
11: Not only is it why you probably were friends, it's probably why you're disease free. Thank you very much for the call, Shannon. I appreciate the update. You're a good friend. Thank you. 800-848-9222 with Walter Sterling, The Other Side of Midnight. Steve, welcome to the Network Radio Show. 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
2: Deeply honored, and thanks for taking the call.
11: Do you want to do you want to win a broadcasting award? Because you probably should.
2: Are you jerking me around? Tell me the truth.
11: I would never do that.
2: Okay. I got a quick conspiracy theories, right?
11: Yes, I want to hear a conspiracy theory and your news.
2: Okay. TWA. Flight 800, we're coming upon the 30th anniversary. Do you recall that?
11: I recall it vividly. I'm just going, geez, it's been 30 years. Oh, my gosh. But, yes, I recall it vividly because when the news broke, I was in an airplane.
2: Man, that's made you a little uneasy, I bet.
11: That wasn't
2: right?
11: Good. No, that wasn't good.
2: Which of the four possibilities do you adhere to? There's what the end, after a long, exhaustive investigation, 4 years, the NTSB said, all right, it was a leak in the fuel tank. All right, that's the official word. And then there's people, and then there's people who believe it could have been a surface to air missile by terrorists, it could have been an onboard bomb by terrorists, or the Navy doing exercises that hit it by accident. Which do you subscribe to, sir? I'm interested.
11: First one, pilots told me there's no way it was a gas tank. Pilots have said there's no way that that was caused by a gas leak. I believe it was the worst form of friendly fire. It was a Navy exercise that went horribly wrong. They totally miscalculated where they were shooting that. God help them if they admitted that. That's what I think it is. What do you think it is?
2: Yeah, I could go with that or the surface to ground.
11: Well, you got to pick one. This is a talk show. You have to pick one.
2: I'll go with the Navy exercises. And remember who was in power at that time. And there was a big deep state too, the Clintons, and they would have had every reason to try to bury it. So I'll go with your theory. All right. But it was interesting to me at the time because the people who said they saw a streak of light as if a surface-to-ground air missile were quickly silenced. If you recall, too, there was, I believe it was JFK's former press secretary, Pierre Salinger. He adheres to our theory. He was quickly silenced as well. Do you recall?
11: I recall we never heard this speculated. What we heard was that they have to reconstruct. They found every piece of that jet in the ocean. And then they reconstructed it in a hangar for 4 years like they had nothing else to do. And son of a gun, there was a big hole in the middle of it. That was no gas tank leak. That was no gas leak. If that happened in your car, it wouldn't look like that. That was not a gas leak. That was a missile. And I absolutely do not believe it was an enemy missile because they'd be scared out of their minds to do that to one of our commercial jets.
2: Yeah, yeah.
11: We would go find them and kill them.
2: They destroyed Pierre Salinger after that, you know, because
11: When did he die?
2: He died. He's been gone now almost 20 years, I think. Yeah. I would have to look it up, but it was like within years of this happening. But he came out with our theory. He must have had some classified information that he got a hold of, and he adheres to our theory that it was a Navy exercise.
11: Well, the reason he adheres to it, Steve, is because we're right. I'm flattered you listen to the show. I thank you for listening to the show, and thanks for calling in to Sterling every night, The Other Side of Midnight. What does that mean, The Other Side of Midnight? First of all, that very clever name was created by John Katzimatidis, the owner of the Red Apple Audio Network. I mention that because I'm a very big believer in signing your name. I believe the dumbest mistake management can make is not giving credit, is not putting your name. Coming this week, we're going to start to run a credit roll on this show because everybody who works on this show deserves credit for it. This is a spectacular show that overcomes the limitations of the host. It is well produced. It is well engineered. It has great audio imaging, all of that. All of that's to compensate for my limitations, and therefore they deserve all the credit they deserve. However, everybody at work deserves credit and deserves their name on it, their name on the document, their name on the hallway. There's no faster way to get a team of people to appreciate where they work or be happy about where they work than to get their name on it. The original Macintosh, the original Apple Macintosh, is the team that put that together. If you were to open up that computer and look inside the case, there are all their names. They signed it. I'm like, Steve Jobs, that's like a really smart guy. Oh, did I just tell you Steve Jobs is a smart guy? Boy, I'm such a social observer. Can you believe I realized that Steve Jobs was a smart guy? Joe, welcome to the other side of midnight. Welcome. Hi, Joe.
0: Hello, this is Joe.
11: Yes, sir.
0: Yeah, I'm talking about specific chiropractors. And my doctor's name was Dr. Bill Trevins.
11: No. I can't. You can't. Thank you for calling, Joe. I can't have, like, doctor names on the air. I got enough problems. I had, when I was having trouble with my lower back a long time ago, it was bad. And I finally gave up and went to a chiropractor. And like a bad cartoon, the chiropractor made it worse. The next morning when I woke up, I couldn't move the first morning. The second morning, I couldn't move anymore. It was just, chiropractors didn't help me. I'm sure they helped somebody, but forgive me, chiropractors. I too often believe it's the dark arts. Just like the gummies, the Timu gummies. What was I thinking? I must have spent $120 on Timu TikTok gummies, which is medicine show money, medicine show stuff. It's gas station medicine. You've been in gas stations, you see big signs, solve ED, arthritis cured, diabetes cured, and you see these little gummies or these little pills in foil right next to the lottery tickets, right next to the vape. Yeah, that's where I'm going to get the medicine for my issues. What a good idea. I'm going to go to where I get vape, lottery tickets, gum, gasoline, sold to me by a guy who's not born here, not a doctor, but I'm going to go to him for medicine for diabetes, headaches, ED, all the issues, arthritis, whatever ails me, I can get cured at a gas station. It's no different than Timu. It's no different than TikTok. On TikTok, I bought all this garbage. What was I thinking? Even my wife, who would normally not be amused at all by this, she thought it was hysterical. All right, ladies and gentlemen, my name is Walter Sterling. What's your news? The Other Side of Midnight, Red Apple Audio Networks.
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3: September 1781. American Jewish financier and former spy Chaim Salomon decides to go on an all-out fundraising effort for the Continental Army. He brokered loans, sold bonds, and often reached into his own pockets to keep the fight for independence alive. No battle is won without resources, and few resources that year were available without Salomon. At the time, the Continental Congress was broke, with the army teetering on the edge of mutiny. Salomon fixed that, and the results are clear. The next month of October just happened to be when the Americans defeated the British at Yorktown, and the world was turned upside down. Salomon went on to raise hundreds of thousands of dollars for the army over the next 4 years, but because he put so much of his own capital up as collateral, he died penniless in 1785 at just 44 years old.
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23: Hey, Walter Sterling, this is your cousin Breezy. Listen, I think that it's time that you took a little break, so I'm going to play a song that I actually introduced years ago. So, Walter, hit the trail, and I'll take care of

0: see, I hope everybody enjoyed that song. That was a lot of fun. And if you want more of that, you can join me on Saturday from 6 to 10 o'clock. Now, there's one problem right now. Where's Walter? Walter! Well, there he is. Here's Walter.
1: I'm puzzling over the fact that they destroyed the opportunity for Supergirl to do as well as it could do. It did $38 million this weekend, and it's a great movie, a lot of fun, and it stars Millie Alcock, your girlfriend. The girl you've dreamed of. She has an Australian accent. She's blonde. She has superpowers. Doesn't seem to need money and comes with a dog. What more could you want? Oh, my gosh, she has an A-cup. That's too bad. What? Wait, false advertising. Not true. She has a D-cup. And the geniuses in Hollywood decided to restrict her powers, to restrict her superpowers, which start at a curvy, healthy young woman body. Instead, they decided, now think about this, that a superpower girl, a superpower woman with strong masculine traits could not have a D-cup bra. And they bound her breasts to an A. Worse, it was very uncomfortable for her. She was in restrictive clothing. Two layers of clothes. One layer, the first layer, restricted her, and the other layer is what you and I saw. This made it hard for her to run around. It made it hard for her to perspire. She sweated like crazy. And at one point, she threatened to quit because she just couldn't handle this. How stupid. Why couldn't she have a curvy body? Why is it that a strong woman, a woman with superpowers, can't have super breasts? How stupid is that? 800-848-9222. That is my entertainment news. That is my entertainment news. What is my other news? My other news is I looked at my lawn, and I said, you know, it really needs a good weeding. We need a good weeding. I had nothing to do with that. I was not going to be weeding, but I thought we should have a good weeding. And then the cat, the male cat, peed in all the places they weren't supposed to. I have heard your suggestions on what to do about my male cat. I am grateful to them. I appreciate that we have this two-way relationship. But that cat, I took every suggestion you gave me, and nothing worked. And then I bought this. I've used the diffusers that are supposed to calm them. I have them all over the house. They're plugged into almost every outlet. That has not solved the problem. Then

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6: ABC News, I'm Wayne Cabot. The U.S. says there's a deal to suspend the attacks across the Mideast and for Iran to allow safe ships to pass safely through the Strait of Hormuz. We've not heard yet from Iran about that. Tragedy hit the western wildfires this weekend when flames trapped three firefighters on the Utah-Colorado border, killing them when two fires converged.
7: Over the weekend, at one point, there was 12 wildfires that were burning at the same time. Utah has been able to get their hands on some of them, so those numbers are going down. But you're also looking at one wildfire that bled into Colorado, and then that one turned deadly. So it is just wildfire after fire sparking across the west.
6: ABC's Melissa Adan in Utah. In the east,
8: we're in for some brutally, brutally hot weather.
6: Triple digits, says New York Governor Kathy Hochul. The summer suffering hits the Midwest and South first. This is ABC News. Can a democratic socialist message win nationally? New York City Mayor Zoran Mamdani tells ABC News yes.
9: And what these candidates offer is a vision that extends beyond the midterms. It extends beyond 2028. It speaks to what makes so many of us proud to be Democrats. It speaks to a vision that goes back to a New Deal understanding of what working people deserve. And I'll tell you that for too long, that kind of politics, you can only find it in history books, and we need to bring it back to the present day.
6: On the question of Israel as a Jewish state, he said that any state that privileges one religion over the other is one that I can't tell you I support, whether it be Israel or Saudi Arabia or anywhere else. First day of the World Cup knockout round, SoFi Stadium, L.A., Canada sends South Africa packing. The U.S. plays Wednesday against Bosnia-Herzegovina. If you're traveling over the July 4th week, it looks like Thursday the 2nd will be the busiest day for planes and for auto travel. I'm Wayne Cabot, ABC News.
10: KMOX News, I'm Ivy Lyons. Police are sharing details on a shooting outside Energizer Park that sent those attending the City Soccer 2 match against Austin into hiding. Shots were fired at an apartment complex. This was a short walk from the stadium, prompting safety precautions from City Soccer staff. One person reported an injury in the shooting. It follows the death of at least three people and three more injuries reported at shootings this weekend. Chief Robert Tracy.
11: These are people that are known to each other. These are people that have poor conflict resolution skills. These are people that are around alcohol or other narcotics, and when they do get into dispute, they settle them with firearms, which is not a good place to be.
10: Saturday, there was rain. Sunday, there was sweltering heat, but the crowds came out for Pride Fest anyway.
12: Oh, it's great. I like this. Music, people having a good time.
10: Iconopop and En Vogue headlined Sunday afternoon.
12: I'm glad that people still come out. My employer did not. Was you, because the DEI executive orders still being litigated. Did not have a group marching as we had for the past 10 years, but I'm glad to see that people are still coming out to reinforce the idea that we not need not to be put back in the closet.
10: Thousands more lined Market Street for the 46th annual Pride Parade. Illinois Governor J.B. Pritzker has signed three more bills into law ahead of the Pride Parade in Chicago. The laws are aimed at protecting

0: private medical information, expanding hormone therapy access, and creating a process for choosing gender markers on Illinois IDs and driver's licenses. Lieutenant Governor Juliana Stratton.
1: Today's bill signing is just one more example of our commitment to protecting LGBTQ plus Illinoisans in every corner of our state and making sure you have everything you need to thrive. 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You deserve to be seen. Yes. You deserve to be safe. Yes. You certainly deserve to be joyful. Yes. And you deserve the freedom to be authentically you.
0: An extreme heat warning is in effect for both Illinois and Missouri and many more states through Thursday. Overnight, expect some clear skies and warm, sticky air out. A low of 78. By Monday, mostly sunny and hot. You could get dehydrated or even get heat stroke if outside for extended periods of time. Your high of 97 will feel much closer to 107. Stay hydrated. Stay cool. By Monday evening, partly cloudy, warm, and quite muggy. A low of 78 before Tuesday, mostly sunny with sweltering heat continuing, a high of 99 that'll feel real close to 110 degrees. Wednesday, more of the same, sunny to partly cloudy, still extremely hot, a high of 99 that'll feel somewhere between 105 and 110 degrees. Thursday, remaining hot with some sun. Watch for an afternoon thunderstorm, but that high of 96 will feel like it's 107. I'm Ivy Lyons, KMOX News.
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4: 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Still trusted. The voice of St. Louis. KMOX. 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

0: Welcome to the other side of midnight. Dave Scott, known Canadian, expert on all things UFO, conspiracy theories, Bigfoot. He's our guy. Dave, what do you have to report tonight?
1: Well, there's an interesting story coming out here about former secretary of, I apologize, I'm kind of, sorry, Walter, my eyes just are not focused.
0: Just say former secretary, we don't care.
1: Yeah, former Undersecretary of Defense and Intelligence, James Clapper, may have been involved, along with a lady named Stephanie O'Sullivan, with a crash retrieval program of UFOs.
0: Yes.
1: Now, this is getting a little bit weird when it comes to these big-name politicians that we've all heard of, you know, who have been on the news, who have been in the newspapers and been in front of the media for years out of Washington, D.C., and yet secretly they have these side jobs that they are taking care of that are so top secret that they just cannot seem to do anything that they want. So apparently during this time, during the Obama administration around 2009, they helped run a project codenamed Golden Dome, which was the source of a CIA United States Air Force project about crash retrievals and unidentified anomalous phenomena, otherwise known as UAP. Now, the program could allegedly detect and track these craft even when they were cloaked as they physically manifested. Now, in my opinion, we're dealing with UFOs here on this part, if they're manifesting in our system and not man-made objects, which are UAP. Now, apparently, this has been causing quite a stir because Clapper has been somebody who has always really not acknowledged the UFO or UAP phenomena. He's been actually quite quiet until he spoke inside this documentary movie called The Age of Disclosure, where he literally referenced a little bit of the program, saying that this was happening over particularly highly classified Air Force bases and military bases like Area 51, which was, he calling it, the epicenter of cutting-edge military development and testing. Now, to quote Clapper, he said, "When I served in the U.S. Air Force, there was an active program to track anomalies and activities that couldn't otherwise be explained, and many of them were out at test ranges like Area 51. Yet, I've talked to people who have worked at Area 51, Walter, and they have stated that, no, there are no programs like that. There may have been in the past, prior to Obama coming out in 2008 and becoming the first president to acknowledge the existence of Area 51, which was one of the worst-kept secrets absolutely anywhere. But since then, these projects seem to be all moved out of that area." So we're starting to see more big name politicians actually come out and talk about their involvement with these secret programs behind the scenes that nobody knows about.
0: What do you think happened to those programs? Do you believe they're really not there anymore?
1: Well, Nellis Air Force Range, which literally takes up about two-thirds of Nevada, it's the largest air testing range and military base
0: really?
1: In North
0: say that,
1: America.
0: Say that again. How big is it?
1: It's probably about two-thirds of the size of Nevada.
0: Whoa, I had no idea. That's amazing.
1: Yeah.
0: That's amazing.
1: Yeah, and on a sidebar, if you're a military buff like I am, whether you served in the military or not, fly into Reno and take the drive from Reno down to Las Vegas. It is all military bases on your left, on the east side of you.
0: Wow.
1: It is incredible. It is incredible. But Nellis Air Force Range has a lot of testing. They do Army, Navy, Marine Corps, U.S. Air Force testing all across that base. They test different weaponry there. You know, Area 51 has, you know, bases for Lockheed, bases for Boeing, and all of these test companies that are trying to develop new technologies that they don't want the Russians, the Chinese, or anybody else with satellites up in space to be able to see. So it is very secretive with that. But is there other bases within Nellis Air Force Range, like S-4, Papoose Lake, where Bob Lazar allegedly, you know, worked on UFO aircraft that he called the sports model back in 1989? So could there still be bases there outside of the main base? Sure, there could. But the idea that I have heard is once Obama made the announcement that Area 51 really indeed did exist within the Nellis Test Air Force Range or Nellis Test Range, pardon me, that they actually moved everything out and moved it to other bases that we may not know of, and those bases may not even be on terrestrial land in North America. They could be in islands up in Alaska, other islands that the United States has bases on, even secret bases. And so it's very hard to say where this UFO crash retrieval equipment may be if it's still in the hands of the government.
0: What do you think they have there?
1: At Area 51?
0: No, at these other places.
1: I think they have UFOs. I do. I believe that they have crash retrievals. I believe that they have aliens. You know, we go back to the Jackie Gleason case. I know you love that case of the late actor who was very much into UFOs until he took a very private tour of a base in Florida with Richard Nixon during his presidency, and they walked into a secret hangar where there was a UFO and alien bodies in some kind of formaldehyde test tubes that they were in because they were deceased, and that seemed to change them. Where did those go? Do they even truly exist? I think they do. There's enough smoking gun

0: knowledge there that people have talked about, that these are real. The problem that we have is nobody seems to want to admit where they are, how we got them, where did we find them, and where are they now? The lead story behind that would be that these crash retrievals and alien bodies are not in the hands of the U.S. government. They are actually in the hands of private contractors. And the reason for that is that way the U.S. government has complete denial, Walter, that they are in possession of this, number one. But number two, private contractors like Lockheed Martin or other companies like that are exempt from Freedom of Information Act requests. So they do not have to answer as private corporations. Therefore, they cannot confirm nor deny they have it.
1: That's the first time I ever heard that explanation as to why private corporations are controlling our UFO technology, alien bodies. That's the first time that I've heard that explanation. That means that in order to release the information, we have to get cooperation from those private companies that we've either given the stuff to or sold it to.
0: Absolutely. And this is why a couple weeks ago, Representative, my favorite one, you know that, Anna Paulina Luna, was actually adamant about asking, and I think Nancy Mace also said it too, where they want these private corporations to buck up. Tell us what you have. You know, we know it's not in our hands, so if it's in your hands, the American people have a right to know.
1: But that doesn't make any sense. That doesn't make any sense, because if it's in their hands, we gave it to them.
0: Right.
1: So we already know what they have.
0: True, but they want to know where it is, because I don't think everybody knows where it is.
1: That's possible.
0: Could it be at 29 Palms in California?
1: Yeah.
0: Could it be at Area 51 or Wright-Patterson Air Force Base? We know that Lockheed has buildings right over there. Plus, they have buildings at other facilities as well. Which one's it at?
1: It seems to me that something that valuable would be well inventoried.
0: And very deep underground. Like, that's not something that you're going to just put in an ordinary hangar that has, you know, an opening that a satellite could look into, or anybody who is driving a fire truck or a safety vehicle could look into. You don't want that. This is stuff that goes deep underground. I mean, some of these bases have multiple stories below ground in order to hide these technologies. You know, I mean, there's rumors that if you go to Wright-Patterson Air Force Base in Ohio, that some of these buildings go down anywhere between 5 and 25 stories.
1: It's so amazing. The conspiracy to hide underground facilities in the United States is profound and never been acknowledged. Often we hear about rumors of secret construction projects going down 25, 30 stories to protect the elite, that the elite in our country in times of an emergency would have an entire city to be able to go underground and live in while the rest of the population would die. But at some point, if you're building a 25-story building underground, somebody would notice the bulldozers, don't you think?
0: Well, it all depends on how they cover it up. They probably put some sort of facade building over top, but you would see the construction. And look, they're in places where you or me will never be able to see. I mean, we can't even fly over Area 51 or the Nellis Air Force Range, like if you're flying to Vegas, because they don't want people to see what is hiding down there. So, I mean, could a satellite do it? Sure. But I do know that at Area 51 specifically, they know when the Russian satellites are flying over. They know when the Chinese or the Korean or the Indian satellites are flying over. And they will move all of their equipment in until those satellites pass before moving it back out. That's how you keep secrets. And sometimes, just to be funny, they will actually have these mats, like these giant mats of aircraft that are black, that will show up on the tarmac. So when the satellites come over, they'll think they're seeing an aircraft down below, but really it's just like a floor mat on the tarmac.
1: Dave Scott, how do we hear you? Where can we find you on social media, sir?
0: We're all over social media of Spaced Out Radio, including YouTube, Spaced Out Radio. 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
1: Dave Scott, a known Canadian, thank you for being on the other side of midnight with Walter Sterling. It's about 20 past the hour. This is the great shift. This is the time of day. There's Charlie Green, Neil Paul, Judy Paul, Beryl Kravitz, Misfits. We don't fit in. That's why we're listening to the radio now. What the day people don't understand is we prefer to be working at this time. We prefer to be doing our artwork, our writing, our taking care of our babies at this time. This is the best time of day because it allows us to focus on what's important to us. What is not important to us? HR, personnel, finance, legal, none of that's important to us. What's important to us is our chosen tasks. I read sometimes on online, I'll read people talking about how much they like a given city, how much they hate a given city, and then I'll see somebody say, I've lived in Orlando for 50 years and I hate it. Why the hell would you live someplace for 50 years and hate it? Who would do that? It seems like such a tragic choice. One of the great things about where you and I live on our 250th anniversary, as opposed to North Korea or even most of Russia, we can live wherever we want, and therefore we should. Nothing more tragic than hearing, well, you know, I live here, but I hate it. Really? What's wrong with you? Get in the damn car and get out of town. Get in the damn car and get out of town. I want to hear your news. 800-848-9222. Walter Sterling, The Other Side of Midnight, from the great Red Apple Audio Networks.
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8: 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The voice of St. Louis, KMOX. It's The Other Side of Midnight with Walter Sterling.
9: The people of Walmart on the other side of midnight.
10: Pike County, Kentucky. Yeah, in Pikeville, which is a wonderful metropolis. A couple of customers looking at those low prices inside your friendly neighborhood Walmart, the largest corporation in the world, got into, shall we say, a little shouting match. Little shouting match. And the man did what the man did. He decided to challenge the other person to go outside and have a fight. His name, Stanley Jason Myers. And the person young Stanley was fighting was a woman named Crystal Davidson. They got out there, and from all reports, Crystal did the damage. It's punched up Stanley pretty doggone good. He had a black eye. He was visibly bleeding from his skull. Not so good. Police arrested them both, even though they had escaped the parking lot, thought they had made their getaway. Here's the deal. If you're going to fight somebody and going to make that as a challenge, you better think you're going to win. Use that as sort of like a way to get this thing to de-escalate. But apparently that's not what Stanley was thinking. And Stanley was absolutely bludgeoned by Crystal. Okay, the values that you get in your neighborhood Walmart are amazing. I understand that this was in the candy aisle. Very good prices, Reese's Peanut Butter Cups, Gummy Worms, Sour Patch Kids, all sorts of stuff right there. But from what I understand, they got into a fight over Mounds. Mounds, which is a wonderful snack bar. Yeah, and by the way, it is a snack. It has coconut in it and a wonderful almond. And that just means good health. Don't fight. Fighting bad at your neighborhood Walmart. Get your candy and check out. 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For the people of Walmart, I'm Velo Hool. Walter Sterling, The Other Side of Midnight, Red Apple Audio Network.
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1: You and I are talking about our news. Our news. 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Avoid that. 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Walter Sterling, 800-848-9222. Greetings, Donna. Welcome.
11: Hi, how are you? Wanted to start off by saying weeding is horrible. My parents used to make me do weeding as one of my chores when I was a young kid.
1: And therefore, you've never done it since.
11: It's horrible weeding.
1: It's the worst thing.
11: Because three days later, they come back. It's like it's a never-ending battle. You know?
1: That is the perfect job for a high schooler.
11: Yeah, but I don't know. It's kind of torturous, if you ask me. But
1: I agree. So yeah, I don't like weeding. I also hire a kid to do the lawn. I'll drive through my neighborhood, a suburban neighborhood. I'll drive through the neighborhood and I'll see middle-aged women cutting the lawn, and I'm appalled because they have husbands, they have sons. There are very few things that I believe a woman should not be doing. I didn't say she shouldn't be allowed to, but she shouldn't be doing. And one of them is, I don't think she should be cutting the lawn.
11: Guess what? I used to mow the lawn after my father passed away.
1: Yeah.
11: in 2006, yeah. I started mowing the lawn with his old lock mower. Do you remember the lock mowers?
1: No.
11: The metal ones?
1: No.
11: They're like the real, they're all like metal mechanical, like, okay. And they come out, they have like the blades come out left and right.
1: Okay.
11: They're kind of like, my father loved that thing, but anyway, it was called a lock mower. I used to mow it for a while, for a couple of years, until the blades got dull, and I was like, it was really expensive to get it all sharpened and stuff, so I just didn't mow it after that, but I did it for quite a few years.
1: Who mows it now, or have you just let it go?
11: Well, now it's a whole different story. My mother died 10 years ago. I'm not even in my parents' house anymore, but that's another story altogether.
1: That's another story. Now, what do you have
11: that's
1: to report?
11: Amazing.
1: What's your news?
11: Okay, what I was going to tell you is that, because I heard you talking about, you know, females, you know, the stars in Hollywood that aren't really being shown in a sexy light anymore.
1: Yes.
11: I think it's the lingering effects of the 2006 Me Too movement, because that's just my opinion, because I worked in Hollywood for 28 years.
1: Yes.
11: And they went through a lot of stuff where there's like a lot of sexual misconduct on sets, sexual harassment. Like a whole bunch of stuff was going on when I was working. And I think I just think that's the lingering effect of that, because they basically, in the early 2000s, I guess, or maybe 2005.
1: It was later than that. Me Too was later than that. It was more like 2017, 18. It was that late.
11: Oh, I thought it was 2006 when it came into being, but okay. Maybe
1: anyway,
11: I'm wrong. I don't know.
1: But
11: I remember, like, at one point, I don't remember what year it was when I was still working in the business, but you used to start, I think it was somewhere like around 2007, 2008, maybe. Every set you were on, whether it was a film set or a TV set, you would have to go through a sexual harassment seminar. You know, and sign that you officially completed the seminar. And I remember sitting there, they would have an instructor come in on every set, and he would be like telling you what is sexual harassment, what isn't sexual, you know, and you'd see all the crew guys in the back snickering the whole time. You know.
1: Yes. I agree with you. I believe it is remnants of that crap that had Millie Alcock in an A bra rather than the D, which is what God gave her. And I believe that it also affects men. You'll recall, in the 80s and 90s, there'd be many a rock star, many a male star, in very, very tight pants. You don't see that
11: like
1: anymore.
11: Like Rod Stewart.
1: Who's now 80. Yeah. You don't see that anymore. And same thing with women. I'm not talking about exploitation at all. I'm just okay.
11: Right.
1: This is how she was born. This is what she looks like, and now we're going to cover that up. That's stupid.
11: No, I get what you're saying. You're saying like it's ridiculous because you're just talking about the admiring part of it.
1: I'm not talking about inappropriate behavior. That's never excused. And you know, it's an interesting thing about that. Let me mention this. I had the greatest moment of my career. In terms of personal relationships, when a woman who worked with me maybe 20 years ago, young woman worked with me maybe 20 years ago with other young women in the same place, got together on Facebook, saw each other. I'm married. I have 3 daughters. And she sent me a text or an email, and she said, I just want you to know that you were always a gentleman. You were always dressed nicely. You were always polite to us. You always listened to our concerns. And I want you to tell your daughters that. Well, that was the best moment of my career. Here was this young woman who was in a tough job, and I was her supervisor, and she felt nothing but safe with me. I really think I did good. Now, the reason I'm saying that is because men know who the male a-holes are. Men know.
11: Right.
1: Men know who the jerks are. And I say this because any woman who's in a work environment where they don't feel safe because the men are jerks,
11: Mm-hmm.
1: Go to the men who you know are not and say, this guy's being a jerk to me. They will take care of it. You don't have to go to HR. The good guys will take care of it for you. It'll be handled.
11: Yeah, now, but I don't think way back when, I don't think so. Because I'll be honest with you, the way I see it, like that woman commending you on that, that's probably a woman who had previous jobs or employment where she was probably getting, like, you know, sexual harassment and this and that and the other thing. Because I've been through that my entire life, too. And I think a lot of men don't realize how annoying that can be, because I don't think it happens to men like it does to women. You know what I mean?
1: It can happen to men, but you're absolutely right, Donna. I'm grateful that you've called. Grateful you've shared this with us. And we love reports from Hollywood. Anytime you have a Hollywood gossip news, you're going right on. I have gas right now, Donna. Thank you very much for calling. 800-848-9222. 800-848-9222. Look at that. Oh, my God. We're on WGN in Chicago. And we're on WGN in Chicago because they enjoy it when I have gas. Why would I have that? I took all kinds of crap for that. Let's see here. This is me, not you. Ina. Hey, Ina in Manhattan. Welcome to the other side of midnight. Hi, Ina.
12: Hello, Mr. Sterling.
1: Oh, my God.
12: I want to know, where did you work before you come on WABC? Because you have a very nice voice. You come over with good topics and stuff like that. So I'm just concerned. Where were you?
1: Why were you concerned? What are you concerned about?
12: Because you're so good. And well, I thought you should be the top of everything, like, because I used to listen to Channel 7 with Bill Buttel, Roger Grimsey.
1: But that's TV. That's TV. This is radio.
12: Oh, yeah, that's right. That's right.
1: Completely different medium, but I thank you very much for the call. 800-848-9222. Mark, welcome to the other side of midnight. How does it feel being on the other side of midnight, the other side?
13: Well, I'll tell you the truth. Mr. Sterling, I listened to talk radio for like 40 years, and you're like, you're the best.
1: Well, let's be honest here, Mark. If you've been listening to talk radio for 40 years, I know who you've heard, and I'm not quite there. We're talking about Brad Crandall, Long John Nebel, Lee Leonard. We're talking about Bob Grant, and the best there ever was, freaking Lynn Samuels.
13: Well, I've heard them all, but you're right up there, man.
1: You're very nice.
13: But I wanted to, the other day, you were just talking to your guy, your UFO guy. I'm sitting outside on my deck. I'm looking in the sky. You know, I like to look at the sky, and I see this star in the distance. And it's like, wow, what kind of star is that? That seemed like it was coming closer to me. You know, I was like, because I seen the power lines that kept coming closer to me.
1: Were you drunk?
13: And then,
1: were you drunk?
13: No. I wasn't.
1: All right. Just asking. It's a fair question. It's a fair question, Mark. It's a fair question, Mark. It's a fair question.
13: Right. Yes, it is. But anyway, as this thing's coming towards me, and then all of a sudden it's like over me, and then it's like there's a red light in the back of it and a green light in the front of it. And then, like, wow, this is weird. It flew over me. And then lately I've been watching. There's like all night long I see these things going this way, that way, and the other way. So I don't know. Yeah, UFO, but it can't be
1: well,
13: a UFO.
1: Now listen,
13: it didn't seem too high.
1: Well, it could be a UFO. Now, Mark, this is what you have to do. I expect you to do this. Where the heck is your phone? Why didn't you take a picture?
13: I don't have a cell phone.
1: All right, this is what you're going to do. Tomorrow, by law, you're going to go get a cell phone. You can't be part of our society without an overpriced cell phone, $1,000 waste of money for a cell phone that, by the way, will not work. You will get intermittent reception, and most of the phone calls you make, Mark, will end with, hello, hello, hello. That's how most cell phone calls end. Thank you for the call, Mark. Thank you very much. 800-848-9222.
14: So, when I was younger, my dad used to take me and my twin brother fishing on this really remote lake. It was about 3 hours away from where we lived. We would camp out for a couple of nights usually. We would fish all day and always compete on who caught the biggest fish. But those memories are all I have left now, as I lost both my brother and father in the same car accident almost 7 years ago. And on my dad's birthday every year since, I go to our secret remote fishing spot. And about 2 years ago, I was doing just that, out there all alone. I was watching the sunset, making my last few casts just before dark, when I noticed something just floating below the surface near me. A small glowing orange light caught my eye. I was so confused, it was so bright. I began to stare at it before it just faded away. I instantly had a bad gut feeling. I started heading back to camp right away. I could not explain what I had just saw. Then, out of nowhere, it flew past me. I could almost touch it. It was like a glowing bowling ball sitting on the water and even left a wake behind it before it disappeared again. But then the water around me started to get choppy. All of a sudden, my kayak started shaking like crazy, and I felt like I started to rise up. I blacked out almost instantly. The next thing I remember, waking up on the beach in a panic at dawn. I felt so sick and disoriented. I packed up everything as quick as possible, and I have not been back since.

0: love being a lesbian. I'm not going to apologize for that.
1: You have described yourself as unapologetically woke.
0: I am. I'm a left-wing dyke. And I love it.
2: Do you realize that because of you, this city is being overrun by baboons?
3: Well, isn't that the fault of the voters?
4: Hello, I'm Lee Harris.
5: Chips in the vaccine were the mark, and AI is the beast. When the Antichrist arrives, he will use AI to decide who will obey and who needs to be punished.
6: I'm a strong believer that that COVID vaccine made me very sick and gave me long-term COVID. Long-term COVID. I had barely an episode of COVID. It was like a cold. The only way I know it was COVID is because I tested. I took two of those vaccines. There was no way in hell I was going to do a third time. And now funeral directors are finding that in the bodies that they are the bodies that they are examining that are dead, they're finding amazing amounts of white, fatty material in veins, not arteries, veins and arteries that they've never seen before. They're seeing artifacts of fat and disease that they've never seen before. And every one of them says it's because of the vaccine. I had long-term COVID. Do you know what that is? That's when your sense of smell, your sense of taste is either permanently destroyed or profoundly affected. What does that mean? For 18 months, everything I ate, almost everything I ate, tasted either like the most rotten food you could imagine. Take a food, any food you want, imagine putting it on a dump and letting it sit there in July, and now you eat it. That's what things tasted like. There were three or four foods that I could eat that wasn't beyond disgusting. I was lucky. I had three or four foods. But I've been on online social media with other people who have had this, and there are people who cannot eat anything. There are people finally were at the point where they needed feeding tubes to not die because they could not swallow anything because it tasted so horrible. Long-term COVID. Also, smell. Screws up your sense of smell and screws up the combination of smell and taste. It was so weird with me. If I looked at a picture of a dog, I smelled a wet dog. The way dogs smell after they've gotten wet or bathed, you know how they smell. That's what I could smell. And it was from a picture. I could smell wildfires, forest fires. I would think, gosh, you know, what's on fire? Nothing was on fire. It was my nose. That was long-term COVID. But I had another symptom. Also, what they found was that the COVID vaccine, the Dr. Fauci vaccines, activated viruses, bacteria that was lurking in your body, that was safe, well in hand, your body could handle it. Well, it released it. And my body was released for me one day, almost immediately, I had every symptom of Parkinson's disease. Every symptom. Shook, trouble getting out of bed, trouble getting out of a car, fell over on my face. I had every symptom except my voice. I did not lose my voice. My voice was not affected, which was good because it meant people in my business did not know any of this. This would not have been good for the career. And then it turns out it was the side effect of a medication I had been taking for years that had had no side effects. The only difference was I was taking the drug without side effects, and then I had the COVID vaccine, and then I had the side effects that were profound. Stopped taking the medication. Symptoms went away. No signs of Parkinson's. It was something. But that was all thanks to Dr. Fauci, the worst human being who ever lived. I hope he goes to jail. At the very least, we're going to find that it was his funding authorized that because they could not do gain-of-function viral research in the United States of America, illegal in the United States, he sent it over to China. Oh, yeah, they'll do it in China, no problem. We don't have any problems in China. We can do whatever we want there. Our favorite source of conspiracies is what? Our very favorite source of conspiracies is what? Oh, yeah, Scientology.
4: The Church of Scientology has been accused of many things, including being a cult, but one claim stood out from the rest. People said the church was doing illegal things to silence its enemies and manipulate the government. So were these conspiracy theories true? But to understand why millions of people believe this church is dangerous, we have to go back to where it all started. The Church of Scientology began in 1953. It was founded by a science fiction writer named L. Ron Hubbard. It said Scientology was a religion that could help people unlock their full potential.
7: Read Scientology, The Fundamentals of Thought by L. Ron Hubbard. Your search is over, but the adventure's just begun.
4: That message attracted thousands of followers. But as Scientology grew, so did the controversy around it. Former members accused the church of extortion and harassment. By the mid-1960s, the complaints were too many to ignore. The U.S. government started investigating Scientology's internal practices. And what they found was troubling. Large amounts of church money were going straight to the founder, Hubbard. He was running it less like a religion and more like a business. So the government revoked Scientology's tax-exempt status. Other countries went even further.
8: The state of Victoria in Australia has passed a law making it a criminal offense for anyone to demand or receive payment for the pseudo-medical practice of Scientology.
4: Hubbard was furious. He believed the government was targeting him unfairly. He gave interviews defending Scientology.
9: Why do they just fight it and say there's something bad, but they never specify what's bad? They haven't specified. For instance, right now they say we're breaking up marriages. All right, that's a lie.
4: But instead of fighting back in court, Hubbard came up with a much darker plan. He would attack the government from within. In 1973, Hubbard launched Operation Snow White. The mission was simple. Scientology wanted to infiltrate government offices and erase every damaging file about the church. To do that, Hubbard created a network of spies. They made Scientology members apply for jobs in government agencies. They targeted places like the IRS and the Department of Justice. Once they got hired, the spies searched for files on Scientology. Then they stole those files or destroyed them. Sometimes they swapped real records with fake ones that made the church look harmless. The operation was led by Hubbard's wife, Mary Sue. She trained Scientologists to become spies. They learned how to forge IDs and manipulate people. For 5 years, the plan worked. Scientology infiltrated 136 government agencies in 30 countries. But the church was not just stealing files. They were also going after anyone who criticized them. Hubbard kept a list of the church's enemies. Paulette Cooper was at the top of that list. In 1972, she published a book titled The Scandal of Scientology. It was one of the first books to openly criticize the church. Scientology church leaders hated her for it, so they decided to ruin her life.
10: They sued me 19 times all over the world, put me through 50 days of depositions. They sent a lot of horrible anonymous smear letters about me.
4: Then they decided to frame her for a crime.
10: They stole my stationery. They got my fingerprint on a piece of paper, and then they sent bomb threats to themselves.
4: Scientologists got a paper with Paulette's fingerprints. Then they used that paper to send device threats to their own church. After that, they reported the threats to the FBI themselves. To investigators, it looked like she was guilty. Paulette was arrested and charged. If convicted, she could spend years behind bars. The Scientologists were celebrating. However, their entire operation was about to fall apart. In May 1976, two Scientology spies broke into a courthouse in Washington, D.C. They were trying to steal more documents, but the plan failed. A security guard caught them using forged IDs. Federal agents traced those fake IDs back to Scientology. So in July 1977, FBI agents raided Scientology offices. They seized about 100,000 stolen government documents. They also uncovered files that exposed Operation Snow White. Those files showed that Scientology framed Paulette Cooper, too.
10: They found something that said along the line of conspired to frame Miss Lovely, which was the code name that Hubbard gave to me.
4: 11 high-ranking Scientology officials were convicted. Among them was Mary Sue, the wife of L. Ron Hubbard. She was sentenced to 5 years behind bars, but one key figure avoided charges, L. Ron Hubbard himself. Investigators believed he directed the operation, but they could never prove it in court. After the convictions, Hubbard disappeared from public life. He spent the rest of his life paranoid and in hiding. Scientology still exists today, and it is still powerful. Its members include celebrities, lawmakers, and wealthy CEOs. Who knows how much more powerful it could have become if its spies stayed inside the government.
6: Wait, L. Ron Hubbard engineered all of that nonsense, which resulted in his wife being in jail for 5 years? Nice move there, L. Ron. Nice move.
11: Hello, I'm Lee Harris.
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17: Hollywood has announced a new action thriller called Panic Button. The issue? It's starring Alec Baldwin, and TikTok is divided about how they feel about him.
18: I'm sorry, but he is the word pompous personified. What is the male version of a Karen?
17: His popularity waned after the Rush shooting and killing of Helena Hutchins, despite the charges being dropped. But TikTok also discovered some of Baldwin's other past indiscretions, like an abusive voicemail he left for his daughter, Ireland. Musician Jack White from the White Stripes is getting divorced. His wife, Olivia Jean, filed, citing inappropriate marital conduct, sending fans to Google what that means. The legal term is a catch-all for actions that breach trust and make staying together unsafe, which can be anything from controlling the money to substance abuse. Cooper Lawrence, Entertainment News, Worldwide News Network, New York.
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6: All right, we're talking about what is your news. What is your news? Because I don't see my news on TV. I've never seen it. I've had news departments reporting to me before I was a talk show host. I was an executive. I had suits. That's how you could tell I was an executive. I had suits. And people assigned power to me because I had suits. But I really didn't know anything. And I'd sit there with those news guys who lived in the newsrooms. They ate at their desks. They ate Reuben sandwiches at their desks. Dr. Brown, Sel Ray. And they would, then at 7:30 at night, they'd go out. They'd get drunk. They'd go home at 10:30 to their miserable lives. And they were in no position to decide what your news or mine was. And they never got it. And then they sit there and they say, every month the viewership to our news is diminishing. It's going down every month, and it's getting older every month. Yes, that's because you're getting older every month, and you think the news is what you think it is, Mr. Editor, and you think it's the opinion page of the Washington Post. That's real news. Now, we don't want any of that fluffy stuff. Well, that fluffy stuff is what you and I care about. The changes on Love Island, the astonishing event that happened on Love Island this week. We'll talk about that in just seconds. First, Gary, welcome to the Other Side of Midnight. Congratulations.
23: Good morning, Walter. It's nice to speak to you.
6: Yes, sir.
0: I just wanted to make mention, I heard you say earlier that you didn't really feel the enthusiasm for America 250. I don't know if you were around for the bicentennial. I was, and there was so much enthusiasm and organization. And I don't believe that it's really you or I or the people as much as I don't see the communities putting as much emphasis on this wonderful, you know, anniversary as they could have. I've been part of centennials, bicentennials, the 350 of New Jersey, and we really put a lot of effort in. And I just don't see it this year. People are doing nice things, but I think that there's not enough emphasis on what our founders did and what our country has become over the last 250. And I don't think it's you. I don't think it's me. I think that the communities are more involved with cultural events and things like that. And unfortunately, that's where the money goes.
6: I don't feel it, Gary. I agree with you. I don't feel it. And I thought by now Philadelphia would be exploding with opportunities and events. I thought the New York Harbor would be with the tall ships. And I don't see any of this going on, Gary, and it's a little disappointing. But I thank you for the call. Thank you very much. James, welcome to the other side of midnight. Walter Sterling, 800-848-9222. What's your news, James?
1: Hey, Mr. Sterling. I was just thinking about what the lady was talking about. It was hard for her to get Percocets from her doctor. Back in 2019, when Florida had the pain clinics down south that was just writing scripts willy-nilly, and Congress passed an act to stop that. And then you heard about the super flu. Then a few months after the super flu, it was COVID. Well, the symptoms of super flu, it was just like opioid withdrawal. And I was thinking, people were given placebos for opioids, because you could die in 3 days if you,
6: James, opioids. That is a hell of a conspiracy theory, that in order to deal with the bad criticism of opioids, they started giving people placebos. That would be evil, James.
1: Yes, sir. But then here goes another problem. I was working at a mortuary, and we were given orders, you know, you had to cremate the bodies for, I think it was like 2 or 3 months. You had to cremate the bodies, and only the bodies that were tested positive for COVID, not motor vehicle accidents, suicide, homicide. They were given regular embalming treatment. But if you tested positive for COVID, you had to be cremated. And I was just thinking, maybe what if they was given? It goes deeper than that, because Obama helped destroy, with the poppy opioid, the poppy fields and all that, whatever. His administration helped the Taliban take control of the opioid or poppies, whatever. So they're getting rid of it. Was a shortage. It was.
6: James, thank you. Listen, James. This is the best call I've had tonight. You've managed to connect COVID with opioids, with Obama, with opium. This is great. This is exactly the sort of call that I want. Call anytime, James. Thank you very much for the call. This is what talk radio was meant to be. It was meant to connect completely unrelated events into a delicious conspiracy. The only thing he didn't mention was fluoride. It's too bad he didn't get to fluoride. 800-848-9222. Now, what else do I want to do? That's enough. Let's see.
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2: ABC News, I'm Wayne Cabot. The U.S. and Iran have agreed to stand down, says a U.S. official to ABC News, after a weekend ignoring the ceasefire. ABC's Selena Wang.
3: For a few days, what we were seeing was Iran hitting a tanker in the Strait of Hormuz, which then would lead the U.S. to retaliate with their strikes. But then over the weekend, Iran launched not just drones, but also missiles towards Bahrain and Kuwait, which, of course, are home to U.S. military bases.
2: A top Trump official telling us tonight that Iran has again agreed to let vessels move freely through the Strait of Hormuz, as it was supposed to earlier. Oil prices pushing higher again. A rescue team from Virginia helped save an earthquake survivor trapped in the pile for 4 days in Venezuela. This gives new hope even as confirmed number of deaths climbs to 1,450. Heat records may shatter across the Midwest and South, 100 plus. Then the hot air moves east. This is ABC News. Canada wins its World Cup knockout match, sending South Africa home. Wimbledon starts in the morning. Some top earners will be cutting short their media to protest how little the All England club gives players, about 14% of revenue, even after increasing the pot 20%. Number one Yannick Sinner is leading the protest. He earned nearly $20 million last year. Seven-time champ Novak Djokovic staying neutral. Seven-time champ Serena Williams returns to singles play after 4 years away. ESPN's Patrick McEnroe wonders.
4: Does she have the same power on the serve? She was known for the greatest serve in the history of women's tennis. And I think the most important thing, particularly early on in the tournament here, is the footwork and her ability to move on this surface, because that's always important for any player.
2: It appears a crocodile dragged a man to sea in front of the Marriott Hotel in Puerto Vallarta this past weekend. Mexican officials recovered the body the next morning. I'm Wayne Cabot, ABC News.
5: KMOX News, I'm Ivy Lyons. A scary sight in St. Louis this weekend. After a shooting outside Energizer Park prompted calls to take safety precautions, St. Louis Police Chief Robert Tracy says they've arrested two men.
6: We have them. We're speaking with those two suspects. And then later on, we just found out about 25 to 30 minutes ago, another person showed up at the hospital with a gunshot wound to the leg. That individual is saying that it's from this incident down here, so we don't know if this person's a victim or a suspect at this time.
5: As of Sunday evening, the department had already been responding to shootings that left at least three people dead and three others injured in our area. Pride Fest attendees were on their feet for En Vogue, the headliner Sunday afternoon, as the temperature soared to more than 95 degrees. Despite the heat, visitors say Pride Fest was an important event to attend.
7: Better vibe, you know, than the current political aspect that we have every day. This is a better vibe.
5: Another attendee says the turnout was nice to see, even if his own employer stopped participating in the event. Lower gas prices and a tax break on school supplies all become law in Illinois on Wednesday.
8: The state is officially enacting its roughly $56 billion budget. The spending plan freezes gas tax increases and sets up a 10-day sales tax holiday this August. Illinois also launching a $2.1 billion Department of Early Childhood, the new agency a major priority for Governor J.B. Pritzker, while some conservatives question the need to establish a new agency before fully knowing how it would function. Stuart McMillan, KMOX News.
5: Illinois Governor J.B. Pritzker also signed three more bills this weekend. They were aimed at protecting private medical information, expanding hormone therapy access, and creating a process for choosing gender markers on Illinois IDs and driver's licenses. A heat wave will blast the eastern United States and central U.S. this week, AP correspondent Julie Walker reports.
9: National Weather Service meteorologist Brian Putnam says temperatures rising ahead of the July 4th holiday will feel hotter because of the high humidity that's arriving. Driving with it. Temperatures will reach well into the 90s and low 100 degrees.
10: We have widespread level 3 to level 4 heat

0: that we're expecting. And those are the two highest levels. And I think that's what we would want people to focus on. That's a very, it's a dangerous level for basically, you know, anybody who's going to be outside or inside as well, you know, if you don't have access to adequate air conditioning.
1: I'm Julie Walker.
2: In our area, an extreme heat warning through Thursday. More of the same overnight. You can expect some clear skies and warm, sticky air out. A low of 78 by Monday. It will be mostly sunny and hot. You could get dehydrated, even get heat stroke. If you're outside for extended periods of time, be careful. Your high of 97 will feel much closer to 107 degrees. By Monday evening, partly cloudy, warm, and again, quite muggy.
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0: I'm James Parker, and this is Florida Story.
1: Yeah, thank you.
0: For our first Florida story, we're going to Lady Lake, Florida. We're in the drive-thru of a McDonald's. A Florida woman falls asleep behind the wheel of a car. 31 years old. When the cops show up, they knock on the window. She comes to. They search the car. They don't find anything but one empty airplane bottle of vodka. They were male cops, so they didn't completely search her. They put her in the cruiser. They took her downtown, and when they were booking her, they found an 8-pack of Deep Eddy vodka stuffed under her bra. You've seen women use their bra as a secret compartment. She had, well, correct the record, 7 Deep Eddy vodkas. It was an 8-pack. She had already drank one, and that's what they found in the floorboard of the car. I guess you could say she was busted. Florida story, we're going to unincorporated Marion County, where the sheriff's office was chasing a man at the wheel of an RV through central Florida. There's nothing spectacular about this. He was kind of swerving around and people had called the cops on him. The funny part about this guy is when they show the RV, it is painted with Ohio State. Apparently he's a big Ohio State fan. I don't know what he's doing in central Florida or whatever, but he has this big mural on the side of his RV and an homage to a college. Even if you went to that school, like how long ago was that, that you were at Ohio State? There's usually a pretty big age gap between college age and RV age. It's just weird. Hold my beer.
2: Wait, Hold my beer.
0: Our next Florida story. 34-year-old Florida woman goes to her teenage daughter's high school to have a meeting with the vice principal, mom and daughter do. And on the way out, instead of going straight to the parking lot, they go swing by the cafeteria and they confront the bully themselves. Mom's wearing literal boxing gloves. And when the daughter gets in a fight with her bully, mom jumps in and starts throwing punches too, like she's Mike Tyson. Now they're separated pretty quickly and the cops show up and they say, why are you wearing boxing gloves?
3: The police report states that Riddle told school leaders the glove was super glued to her wrist and she couldn't remove it.
0: Right. The old super glued boxing gloves so you can beat up a child routine. Another one of those. Hold my beer.
2: Wait, Hold my beer.
0: For our next Florida story, we're going to Pompano Beach, Florida. A Florida woman has a beef with another Florida woman, and they agree to meet at a park, and they're going to settle it like Florida women. So one of them's waiting in her car in the parking lot, and when the other one comes walking up, she starts her car, puts it in drive, swerves, and tries to hit her rival. The rival dives out of the way, and then the car accidentally hits a grandma and her 9-year-old grandson. They're going to be okay. There was a broken leg. Grandma had to get some staples. But her defense is, no, I'm sorry, I hit the grandmother and the child. I was trying to hit someone else. Hold my beer.
2: Wait. Hold my beer.
0: Hold my beer.
4: Hold my beer.
0: For our next Florida story, we're going to the Tampa area, where a 66-year-old Florida woman in a suburb called Davenport. She's been a teacher over the years, but it's been a rough career. She's bounced around between 4 different elementary schools in the area and just got released again. The 66-year-old Florida woman had been fired for poor performance from each of the schools. And the person who fired her at each one of those schools received an envelope in the mail. And when they opened it up, there's a threatening letter containing a little bit of white powder. Everybody gets freaked out. They call the cops. They do a little research. They trace it back to her. She's just trying to get back at them for firing her. Gee, I wonder why she didn't work out as a teacher. She seems so stable. And not crazy.
2: Wait. Hold my beer.
0: What? Hold my beer.
4: Hold my beer.
0: For our next Florida story, we're going up to the panhandle. We're at Fort Walton Beach. On Wednesday, they pulled a guy over on a suspicion of DUI. So they go up. How many have you had? Do you have any Florida sauce in the car? And they look at the passenger. And this guy has a gigantic python that's wrapped around his neck and slithering between his arms. And it's huge. So the officers say, what's up with the big old snake? And the passenger in the car said, this is my emotional support animal. Now, from here, since this is Florida stories, you may think the snake goes crazy and kills all 4 of them and starts a new rampage, like Anaconda Part 4 or something like that. But no, what happens is great news. The guy actually, the driver passes the sobriety test, passes the breathalyzer, and the cops take the snake out. And all 4 of them are holding this gigantic python and they take some pictures and they put it on Facebook and Twitter. And I guess that's what you do now if you're a cop. But that's sort of a happy ending for Florida stories, right? Hold my beer.
2: Hold my beer.
0: Hold my beer.
4: Hold my beer.
0: We have a repeat offender on Florida stories. We're going to Orange County. This is right outside of the Orlando area, where a Florida man who's been on Florida stories before has been arrested again for impersonating a cop. He's the guy that puts the lights on his car and gets the decals, and then he gets the full uniform with the Batman utility belt. This guy can't stop impersonating cops. It's some sort of compulsion. It's like a fetish. It's like, you know, some guys are into feet, or some guys are really into gambling. This guy has to continue impersonating a cop. This is his jam. Here's what's different about it this time. He's impersonating a motorcycle cop, and he wasn't alone. He's got a little motorcycle gang of other guys who pretend to be cops, too. There's like a whole society of these guys who love impersonating law enforcement. And so they all have their fake uniforms on that say, like, Motor Patrol Unit or police. And since our Florida man here is not allowed to carry guns anymore, he does have a holster on, but it has one of these guns that shoots a chemical spray, like a mace gun. So it's not illegal for him to run around with the mace gun in his holster. He just wants to look like he has an actual gun on his hip. The problem is growing. Hold my beer.
2: Wait, hold my beer. What?
0: Hold my beer.
1: Hold my beer. What?
0: In Delray Beach. Walking on the outskirts of downtown, and you hear a little noise from the storm drain. And sounds like a lady screaming for help. So you go run over there. Sure enough, you look down in the storm drain. There's a lady. Here's the Florida catch. She's not wearing any clothes.
4: 911, do you have an emergency?
5: Hi, yes, there's somebody stuck in a sewer over here on Atlantic. How did she get in there? I'm not sure. I don't know. She was just screaming. You hurt? Hey.
4: No,
5: she ain't hurt. She just don't got on no clothes.
0: All right, so the cops, firemen, whatever, they show up. They open the storm drain. They put down a ladder. They get her out. So she says she took off her clothes and went swimming, and then there was a little doorway in the canal where she was swimming. First off, you're not supposed to be swimming in that canal. So she goes behind the doorway, and then she goes into another little culvert, and then she goes into a storm drain, and then she's just shimmying through these little 36-inch pipes under the city, and she pops out in this storm drain, and she says she's been down there for 3 weeks.
6: It's kind of hard to believe, but obviously you need food, you need water.
0: So the cops call it in, and sure enough, her live-in boyfriend reported her as missing 3 weeks ago. And I know what you're thinking. I'm thinking it, too. I thought maybe she was living with the Ninja Turtles. They just ordered some pizza. Did some karate, play with nunchucks.
2: Wait, hold my beer.
1: What?
2: Hold my beer.
1: Hold my beer.
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0: space. Friendships with women are just so much deeper. I hope I get to hang out with my girl best friend every day for the rest of my life. Oh, that's so funny. I'm gonna have to memorize that so that I can retell the joke to my girl best friend later. She'll find it so funny. It'll really make her smile.
1: The chips and the vaccine were the mark, and AI is the beast. When the Antichrist arrives, he will use AI to decide who will obey and who needs to be punished.
2: They haven't even begun to determine how many people were sick because of that COVID vaccine. They haven't even been able to establish clearly which people died because of it. Again, this weekend, 42-year-old person, famous person died. Athletes, for the past year, athletes, once a week, some poor person in their 30s died of a heart attack. This was not happening before the COVID vaccine. That vaccine was dangerous. Pharmaceutical employees knew it was dangerous. There have been big shot pharmaceutical people who have quit and said, I have to quit because we knew it was dangerous. We just didn't know how dangerous. And then you have Bill Gates, creepy Bill Gates, who designed the worst software imaginable. But you go through the years, the past 20 years of him on talk shows, and he's always talking about controlling the population, that we can handle, you know, 20 billion people on Earth, but we can't handle 25 billion. We have to manage that. He had campaigned and talked about this for a long time. And then we see him with Jeffrey Epstein talking about controlling the population. And then we see him on interview shows, mainstream interview shows, saying the population can't get bigger. We have to figure out, well, what we didn't expect was that Mr. Gates and his buddies were planning to murder people. We're planning to cut down the population by vaccines. We weren't expecting that. We thought maybe he was talking about rigorous birth controls. But that wasn't it. We, as a population, you and I, we ignored every red flag there was. Out of nowhere, our government told us to shut the business, shut the schools, stay home. What? The National Guard was sent through many parts of Minneapolis, Minnesota, because of Governor Waltz walking the streets telling people to go back into their homes, as though we were at war, run by a dictatorship. People were told that if you don't get this vaccine, you're going to lose your job. If you don't get this vaccine, you're not going to be able to come out and play. And we bought this. Yeah, some of us whined and complained, but we bought this. We let this go. Mind you, members of Congress did not all get the vaccine. Isn't that interesting? Members of the medical profession not all getting the vaccine. Also very interesting. This was a bad thing, as you know. It destroyed our economy. What it did to children in school, they will never recover. They will never recover what happened in school. My high school senior, she was robbed of her prom, her photo, her class pictures, all those things that seniors like to do. She couldn't do any of it. My kid in junior in high school, sophomore in high school, she had made a decision at the beginning of the year to do really well. She was determined to do really well and get into the college of her choice, which was Sarah Lawrence. Determined. And she was getting straight A's. When she focuses, it's scary. She was getting straight A's. And then it was shut down and she had to learn on Zoom. She couldn't learn on Zoom. Her brain would not allow her to learn on Zoom, and she was flunking out. She went from straight A's to flunking out. It was only because her school system came up with a clever independent study program that she was saved and was able to graduate by the skin of her teeth. But it was a terrible year, and then my baby, who has apraxia and autism, she was starting to read. This set her back years. She couldn't learn on Zoom. She was supposed to be going to school. She couldn't learn on Zoom. And teachers couldn't teach on Zoom. The well-meaning teachers, they were never trained in teacher school on how to teach on Zoom, ladies and gentlemen. They were never trained that way. This was a disaster and completely avoidable, because which population was least susceptible to COVID? It was kids. But we don't know anything. We have no idea if any of that data was correct. We have no idea if anybody needed the vaccine. We have, Fauci used to say, if you have the vaccine, you will not get COVID. And then we did. None of it was true. It was the big lie. It was the biggest conspiracy of our lifetime. And where are the lawsuits? Where are our reparations? Where are the reparations for my kids losing out on school, friendship, years of their lives? That screwed them up forever. One of the wisest things San Francisco ever did was they said, everybody who went to a San Francisco high school, you got straight A's. That's how they solved the problem. They said, you went to a high school in San, public high school in San Francisco, congratulations, you have straight A's. Coming up, you and I are going to talk about this conspiracy of the Smithsonian and what they have hidden, and what they've covered up is a shame. It's a tragedy. You got to be kidding me. Let's see here. Okay, good. Walter Sterling, The Other Side of Midnight, Red Apple Audio Networks.
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4: You were today years old when you learned that the Pitt star Catherine Lanasa was married to Oscar nominee Dennis Hopper.
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4: Lanasa, who plays nurse Dana Evans, told W Magazine that the ghost of her late ex-husband has been haunting her for what she says was a really long time. Eventually, she told him to go away, and he did. Ben Stiller has announced that he has partnered with HBO to make a documentary about the New York Knicks. Stiller has been a long-suffering Knicks fan who has a great deal of footage that he himself shot on his phone over the years. Working with the NBA, he will also have interviews with players and possibly a cameo from his fellow Knicks diehard, Timothy Chalamet.
6: Go New York, go New York, go! Go New York, go New York, go!
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3: 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KMOX, the voice of St. Louis. It's The Other Side of Midnight with Walter Sterling.

0: The Dells, ladies and gentlemen, the Dells with Brian on the other side of midnight. Welcome, Brian. Congratulations for getting through.
1: Yeah, good morning, brother. I like your show. I work in New York City, five boroughs, doing construction, and we were told we have to be vaccinated. So I was told to leave work, don't come back without a vaccination card. So I went home and printed up a generic religious exemption and handed it to him the next day and said, this is my vaccination. And I continued working, never looked back.
0: Brian, I can't believe we all fell for this crap.
1: Yeah, me too. There was no way I was doing it. My family was ready. We were going to leave. We were going to pick up and leave.
0: And you would have been right. It would have been the right thing to do. Brian, thank you very much for calling, and thank you for working on the great shift, the late shift, with Charlie Green, Neil Paul, Beryl Kravitz, Midnight Misfits. Would you like to be an official Midnight Misfit? 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Download it. And when you listen to me on that app, for some reason it seems to count more. I don't understand this. I get extra credit if you listen on the app. Please don't ask me to explain. There was a time in my life when I wore a suit and wingtip shoes, and I knew about all of that stuff. And, you know, to quote Ron Lundy, when he was asked about formatics, rotations, jingles, he said, "It just doesn't matter." That's what Ron Lundy said. It just don't matter. What matters? The hits. You play the hits. You and I play the hits every night. You and I are talking about the things that we care about. What do we care about? Our day. I don't care what happened in Congress today. I don't. I don't care about the Supreme Court. If there's something really profound that's going to affect me, it will appear to me. It will come to me, won't it? But otherwise, that's not our news. Our news is, how are the kids? Your parents, how are they feeling? The noise in the car? That's our news. And I always keep looking on TV and radio for my news, and I never hear it. Milk is $2.90 a gallon. Gas is still $3.49. I saw it for $3.49. $3.49 a gallon. Milk's about $2.95 a gallon. But the key price that all of us need to worry about, to care about, is the price of gas. Because as Jake Novak says, everything comes off the back of a truck. No matter what it is that we want to buy, at some point it's coming off the back of a truck. And that price is determined by the price of gas. That's the most valuable price, the most critical price. And how's the economy doing? The best indication of how the economy is doing is not Maria Bartiromo. There's a much better indicator. You ready? Next time you go to your shirt cleaner or your dry cleaner, look around and say, are people picking up their clothes? If they say, oh yeah, they're picking it up fast, no problems. But if they say, no, nobody's picking up their shirts, no one's picking up their clothes. If they say that, what they're saying is that no one has the money to pick up their dry cleaning or their laundry. That is the frontline indicator of how the economy's doing. Because the only people who need to pick up their clothes are people who have jobs. Everybody else can wait. If you have a job, you need clean shirts. You need a dry clean outfit, right? Okay. Those people pick up their shirts. If the economy's booming, the racks in the dry cleaner and the laundry are pretty empty. And that's counterintuitive. You look at it and you think, gee, they're not having good business. No, they're having great business. If the dry cleaner looks really sort of empty for the dry cleaner or the shirt laundry, That's a really good sign. That means people are picking up their shirts. That is the best indicator of the economy. That's it. It's 4:30 Eastern, 4:30 Eastern, 3:30 Central Time, which is where WGN in Chicago is located. Now, what did I want to... Oh, yeah. This is my favorite conspiracy theory. This is the one I love to talk about. And then I want to talk to you about the nonsense at the Smithsonian, which is terrifying. What did I do? I see, I can't do it. I can't do it. Wait. So embarrassing. You know, Walter, you should, after all this time, you should know better.
2: The 1st of May, 1893, Chicago, Illinois. The gates officially opened to a sprawling, impossible empire of neoclassical stone. In the late 19th century, a phenomenon swept across America that defies all logical explanation. Over 27 million people traveled to this exact location within 6 months. They came to witness the world's fairs, massive empires of impossible architecture that appeared seemingly out of nowhere. Textbooks claim these magnificent structures were built in a matter of months, specifically for this 1,893 event, using nothing but horse-drawn carts, plaster, and hemp. But newly unclassified documents suggest a massive deception. The official blueprints weren't drawn to build the fair. They were drawn to map out what they had just dug up. Look at the scale. These weren't temporary pavilions. They were megalithic stone monuments, domes that rivaled the Vatican, intricate columns the size of redwood trees, all supposedly constructed by men who didn't even have power tools. The official narrative tells us it was a celebration of progress, but the archival photographs reveal a very different reality. If you look closely at the degraded images, you can see the cheap plaster chipping away, revealing ancient, solid, precision-cut stone blocks underneath. They didn't build it. They just gave it a fresh coat of paint. The doorways were designed for beings twice our size. And then there was the lighting. Millions of perfectly synchronized electric bulbs illuminating the night sky decades before the public grid could support it. They weren't generating this power. They were harvesting it from the atmosphere using old world technology that they were about to erase forever. Deep in the flooded sub-basements, investigators found massive disconnected cables. The wiring belonged to a grid that had been shut off long before 1893. But to keep the public distracted from this impossible architecture, the organizers created bizarre, deeply unsettling spectacles. Among the exhibits, right next to the freak shows, they displayed living infants in glass boxes. People paid admission to stare at thousands of nameless infants. But where did they all come from? Archival logs show lines of older orphans being quietly paraded through the ruins at night, preparing for their own permanent relocation. The exact same place the children on the orphan trains came from. A dark, terrifying steam train was permanently parked behind the glamorous pavilions. The fairs weren't just exhibitions. They were processing centers for the new generation and grand finales for the old world. But there was another secret being packed away. Why did the Smithsonian destroy 40,000 artifacts in the early 1900s? Because of what they found under these fairs. Giant bones, old world atmospheric tech, anomalies that shattered the timeline. Government agents quietly loaded them onto private trains under the cover of night. Because what happened next is the greatest architectural crime in human history. As soon as the millions of visitors went home, the order was given. These magnificent, impossible cities weren't preserved. They were methodically dynamited, smashed to pieces. Newspaper headlines that dared to question the rapid demolition were violently censored, crossing out the truth with black ink. They told the public they were temporary structures, posing a fire hazard, and then intentionally burned them to the ground. But you don't use heavy explosives and iron wrecking balls to take down plaster and wood. You use them to destroy solid stone. The shattered remains of the old world's greatest statues were left face down in the mud, deliberately destroyed so they could never be studied. To hide the evidence permanently, millions of tons of stone rubble were quietly dumped into Lake Michigan and buried under the shoreline. Within months, hundreds of acres of ancient Tartarian architecture were turned into ash and rubble. They didn't build the world's fairs. They found them, dug them out, dressed them up as a temporary show, and then destroyed the evidence. Even the grand water canals, which mirrored the ancient cities of Europe, were hastily filled with dirt to erase the waterways forever. The financial elite threw a farewell party for the old world and charged the public admission to watch it burn. The erasure of our true architectural heritage was complete, replaced by empty parks and artificial lakes.
0: Why was that? Why were they destroyed? Why was the old world destroyed? At the essence of it, at the beginning of it, the reason the old world was destroyed between 1750 and 1850, erased, was because of one thing. Electricity and power was harvested from the air, from the ether. You look at old buildings, anything built before 1850, farmhouses, barns, churches. At the top of them, spaced about every 20 feet, was a copper rod, an antenna, about 3-4 feet high, made out of copper and brass. It was used to harvest ether from the air, which was energy. And they had figured out how to pull it out of the air and put it into turbines, power sources, electricity. That was free. Now, if you are Mr. Rockefeller, if you're Mr. Westinghouse, if you're J.P. Morgan, and your money is tied up in oil, gas, electricity, you want meters on all of that. You want a gas pump that has a meter that you can charge. You want electricity to be metered into your home. You want gas to be metered into your home. You're not going to take free electricity out of the air. You're not going to allow ether to power cities. But that's what had started to happen across America and Europe. And it was driven by a country called Tartaria. Remember that, Tartaria. Michelle Gibson, an expert on Tartaria, will join us coming up this week. She knows about the mud floods, She knows about Tartaria, free electricity, Ethernet, ley lines, and all of the natural sources of power that came with our Earth. The ability to levitate, to control our mood and our health with sound. You realize that until about 1920, most churches around the world had spectacular bells, beautiful, incredible bells. And those cathedrals may not have all been built for God worship. They may have been built for healing. These cathedrals, so huge, so beautiful, so magnificent, those organs, those bells, you've seen those pipe organs in those churches. Was that for Sunday school? Those incredible pipe organs, huge, that take incredible amount of training to operate and to make sound beautiful. Was that built for the 23rd Psalm, for the Our Father? Is that for a wedding? I don't think so. I think they had much more going on than that. I believe that those bells, when they rang at certain frequencies at certain times of day, healed the population or kept us happy. Now consider this. When those bells were removed, and they were all removed, all of these cathedrals had spectacular, real bells and replaced with tinny, crappy speakers and reproduced music. All of those bells were removed. They were making beautiful sounds, kept us healthy, kept us calm, kept us inspired. And then they were removed. What were they replaced with? They were replaced with sounds and music at very different frequencies. The frequencies of our life, of our earth, that was changed. And what was the frequency changed to frequencies that would cause anxiety, frequencies that would cause annoyance? Why was that important? Well, if you want people to go to war, tick them off, annoy them. That's what the men who were the elites at the beginning of World War I needed to do. They needed to motivate, militarize the population of men in America. And one of the ways they did it was by changing the frequencies that we all heard. The bells were removed and crappy speakers were put in. And the music was changed. And the key of our music was also changed. Music now is made in a different key than it was originally. All about control. All about controlling us. That's what we're going to talk about this week.
3: What if the insane asylums from the 1800s weren't built for insane people at all? Think about it. People always say, if there was a reset, wouldn't everyone have known? But what if the people who did know were labeled insane? In the 1800s, all across America and Canada, massive insane asylums started appearing. Huge buildings, massive stone structures, some of the biggest buildings in the entire country at the time. But here's the strange part. Many of these cities were just being founded. So where did all of these insane people come from? And how did they know there would be so many of them that they built entire castle-like complexes to hold them? Look at the Central Lunatic Asylum in Ohio. It looks more like a fortress than a hospital. Look at the Columbia State Hospital. At one point, it was the largest building in the United States. And then there's St. Vincent Hospital in St. Louis. They say it was built in 1 year. 1 year in the 1800s. With that architecture. So you have to ask yourself, were these buildings really made to treat the insane, or were they made to silence people who remembered a world that no longer existed?
0: Researcher Dr. Michelle Gibson has done a tremendous amount of work exploring the insane asylums throughout America that were built in 1850 with beds of 6,000-7,000 in the middle of Ohio, in the potato farms of Long Island. Throughout the country, thousands and thousands beds of insane asylum. For what? This was at a time where the states didn't have thousands of people living in them. Why were these built? The belief is that they were built to take the people who were not willing to be quiet about the old world, that wanted to talk about the old world, that did not want a reset, that did not want everything changed. Oh, well, they're crazy. And you look at the medical records that they found for these people who were put away, and among the reasons that they needed to be hospitalized is that they were suffering from nostalgia. That was one of the diagnoses that doctors would give people and send them to insane asylums. They were suffering from nostalgia. And don't even get me started about why wives were sent away. Uncooperative. Uncooperative wives. Well, they had to be put away. And they weren't put away for a month. They were put away. And the people who wanted to remember the past, the old world, well, they had to be put away too. Because what was happening in America at that time was the elite were converting from free electricity, free energy, free water, free gas. They were changing it to metered water, metered gas, metered electricity, and metered oil. Well, we can't have people objecting to that. We can't have people saying it was better before. We can't have that. And they put them away. They said, well, they're just insane. At the same time, there's also a conspiracy about lead.
4: In the 1950s, a scientist made a disturbing discovery. The average American had massive amounts of lead inside their body. Some people thought it was normal, but the scientist felt something far more dangerous was happening. He believed giant corporations were knowingly polluting air with toxic lead. But when he tried warning the public, those billion-dollar companies tried to ruin his life. The story began in the 1920s. Car companies discovered that adding lead to gasoline made engines run smoother. They called the new leaded gas ethyl. Car owners loved it. Selling ethyl was incredibly profitable, but there was a serious problem. Lead was toxic. In fact, lead was so toxic that workers in the leaded gas factories suffered hallucinations. Some even passed away from lead poisoning. Lead particles could spread through the air. Simply breathing too much could make people very sick. But the companies did not want to stop producing leaded gasoline. The business was making far too much money, so they refused to accept that lead was poisoning workers.
5: They knew that it was harmful. They tried to say that that didn't matter. They tried to blame the workers who got sick in their factories.
4: There was an even bigger issue. Cars using leaded gasoline released fumes that contained the lead. Those fumes dissolved into the air. And anyone who breathed that air also breathed in tiny amounts of lead. The car companies knew this could scare the public, so they tried to control the narrative. They wanted Americans to believe lead was safe. To do that, they hired scientists to defend lead. These scientists told the public that lead was naturally found inside the human body. They claimed that this proved it was safe. Most Americans believed it. And because of that, millions of people inhaled leaded gasoline fumes every single day without realizing the danger. But one scientist was about to uncover the truth. In the 1950s, Claire Patterson was a geochemist at the California Institute of Technology. He was trying to calculate the exact age of the Earth by studying ancient rocks. But he kept running into a strange problem. Every sample he tested was contaminated with lead. There was lead in the air, lead in the dust, lead in the rocks, lead everywhere. The contamination was impossible to ignore. Where was all this lead coming from? Then Patterson made another discovery. Americans had 100 times more lead in their blood than ancient humans. Somehow this toxic chemical was almost everywhere in America. Patterson decided to go public. In 1965, he published a scientific paper explaining his findings. He made one thing very clear. Lead was dangerous to humans, and they needed to do everything to reduce lead contamination. The companies making billions from lead didn't like that. He was ruining their business. So they went after Patterson personally. First, they tried to destroy his career.
6: Eventually, a VP of an oil company who's a trustee at Caltech calls the president and asks for him to be fired.
4: Patterson's research funding was cut off. He was blocked from government meetings where environmental decisions were made. Patterson was smeared in the media. They painted him as a conspiracy theorist spreading science fiction. At the same time, the companies hired scientists to travel around the country claiming lead was harmless. For a while, it seemed that they won. But they still wanted Patterson on their side, so the lead industry offered him research funding if he stopped criticizing them. It was basically a bribe, but Patterson refused to back down. He kept collecting evidence, he kept speaking out, and eventually Patterson got his moment. In 1966, Patterson testified before the U.S. Senate. He arrived with overwhelming evidence. He showed the Senate the data from ancient ice cores. He explained how the ice from thousands of years ago was completely clean, while modern snow was 200% more toxic. He explained how lead damaged the human brain and nervous system, and how it caused learning disabilities in children and violent behavior in adults. Again and again, Patterson proved that lead pollution was man-made, and it was poisoning everyone from factory workers to school kids. His conclusion was clear. The amount of lead in the air skyrocketed after leaded gasoline was introduced. This time, the government listened. They began restricting leaded gasoline. By 1996, the use of leaded gasoline for vehicles was banned in the U.S., and the results were impossible to ignore. After the ban, lead levels in Americans' blood dropped by 78%. The companies profiting from leaded gasoline knew the dangers from the beginning, but they chose profits over public safety. And one man fought a billion-dollar industry to save the health of a nation.
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13: But just because we don't say I love you doesn't mean there's not a lot of love there. There's a lot of love there. Even in my case, I don't say I love you, but I show my husband my love. I check all his emails for him. And because I know I'm not the only Snoopy type in this audience right now, I'm going to give you guys a pro-grade tip. Nothing naughty happens over email anymore. It has all moved to LinkedIn DMs. How do I know this? I know this because one time my husband fell asleep with his laptop open. Now look, if the laptop is already open, it's not my fault if I see something. Right? I was just cleaning it, making it nice for him. And his LinkedIn DMs popped up. And there was a message from his work friend Anjali. She's like, hey, Shalab, congrats on the new promotion. We should catch up. I said, you know what? Let me take care of this for him. And I just wrote her back. I said, no need to catch up. He's dead.
0: 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It's Sterling. on the other side of midnight with you, Red Apple Audio Networks.
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18: Hey, Walter Sterling, this is your cousin Breezy. Listen, I think that it's time that you took a little break, so I'm going to play a song that I actually introduced years ago. So, Walter, hit the trail, and I'll

0: Archie, I hope everybody enjoyed that song. That was a lot of fun. And if you want more of that, you can join me on Saturday from 6 to 10 o'clock. Now, there's one problem right now. Where's Walter? Walter, well, there he is. Here's Walter.
1: The Other Side of Midnight, Red Apple Audio Networks. Rich, welcome to The Other Side of Midnight. It's 5 minutes before we go to work, if you're on the first shift. If you're ending the great shift, the late shift, congratulations, you got through it. It's your Monday. It's over. Good news. Rich, hi.
2: Hello?
1: Yes, Rich.
2: Yeah. The noise thing. I'm out of my mind. I go to Stop and Shop, and the music's blaring. I said to the manager, why am I forced to listen to this? I can't order my meat across the counter. I'm shouting. And I said to the guy, does this bother you? Oh, we get used to it. I said, well, I'm not used to it. I go to the Apple store to buy. I finally got an iPhone after a flip phone for 20 years. And all this chatter is going on, and they got the music ahead. I said, I can't hear what you're saying. Oh, nobody else ever complained. Then I go to the course. We take a course, and I use the phone. Oh, you're that guy. They said, oh, you complained before. We'll lower it. I said, why am I for? I can't do business if I got that music blaring over my head. I'm out of my mind.
1: I was in the Apple store last week, and I heard it, too. I completely agree with you. And I'll tell you why I didn't say anything. And this may be the reason that it continues at the Apple store and other places like that, especially cool, groovy, happening clothing stores or tchotchke stores.
2: Yeah.
1: You're surrounded by Apple-type people, cool people, and you think they love it. And you think you're just going to be labeled as like a grumpy old guy.
2: If you
1: complain, you don't want to be labeled as you want to be accepted by the Apple community, even though they tend to be a-holes. Have you noticed that?
2: They look at you like you're a jerk.
1: Exactly. You go to Urban Outfitters, the music's really loud. And even worse, it isn't music you know. It's unfamiliar music. Loud
2: music.
1: It's
2: English, but I don't understand a word they're saying.
1: Exactly. I appreciate the call, Rich. I totally agree with you. Thank you very much. I have an email, and I answer every email. Are you ready? Walter.Sterling@WABCRadio.com. And I answer the emails. I don't know what these other clowns do, but I answer every email. And then if you're in New York, Sid Rosenberg is back. The entire city will change. What a good show he does. What a good morning man he is. Live, local, WABC, morning man. All right, I digress. I know we're on the network, and it's a privilege to be on KMOX, KDKA, WCCO. Finally on WCCO. My God, for years we've been trying to get on WCCO. Every time we came close, the program director was fired. I'm not kidding. Every time I got close to getting on WCCO, the program director was gone. I can't explain it. What else have we got? Oh, a website. You want to get the app, 77WABC. You can hear every piece of this show anytime you want. And you can live stream the Red Apple Audio Networks for quality programming. But coming up tomorrow, we're going to talk about more about the mud floods. But I'm going to share with you what the Smithsonian has been hiding for years. For over 100 years, the Smithsonian Museum in Washington, D.C. has been hiding. Well, I'll tell you tomorrow. And it's worth it. Plus, we're going to have Ross Coulthart from News Nation with the latest on conspiracies and UFOs. Everything you want to know. Dave Scott, updates on UFOs, conspiracies. And Michelle Gibson, alternative history researcher, who explores why is it that buildings are built downtown on top of buildings that are 10 stories high.

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1: Same time, Utah has been able to get their hands on some of them, so those numbers are going down. But you're also looking at one wildfire that bled into Colorado, and then that one turned deadly. So it is just wildfire after fire sparking across the West.
2: ABC's Melissa Adan in Utah. In the East,
3: we're in for some brutally, brutally hot weather.
2: Triple digits, says New York Governor Kathy Hochul. The summer suffering hits the Midwest and South first. This is ABC News. Can a democratic socialist message win nationally? New York City Mayor Zoran Mamdani tells ABC News, yes.
4: And what these candidates offer is a vision that extends beyond the midterms. It extends beyond 2028. It speaks to what makes so many of us proud to be Democrats. It speaks to a vision that goes back to a New Deal understanding of what working people deserve. And I'll tell you that for too long, that kind of politics, you can only find it in history books, and we need to bring it back to the present day. And
2: on the question of Israel as a Jewish state, he said that any state that privileges one religion over the other is one that I can't tell you I support, whether it be Israel or Saudi Arabia or anywhere else. First day of the World Cup knockout round, SoFi Stadium, L.A., Canada sends South Africa packing. The U.S. plays Wednesday against Bosnia-Herzegovina. If you're traveling over the July 4th week, it looks like Thursday the 2nd will be the busiest day for planes and for auto travel. I'm Wayne Cabot, ABC News.
5: KMOX News, I'm Ivy Lyons. It's been a busy weekend for St. Louis police. As of Sunday evening, the department has responded to shootings that left at least three people dead and three others injured in our area. Investigators believe a large fight led to one of those shootings, the death of 20-year-old Darwin Maldonado Vargas, Sunday morning at around 4 a.m. 2 hours earlier, officers were called to the 1300 block of Washington Avenue. That's where they say a 26-year-old woman was taken to the hospital. She has since died, and two others are in critical but stable condition after a shooting at that location. A Boulevard Heights Quick Trip shooting left a 22-year-old man dead and a 27-year-old man injured. An unidentified 29-year-old male has since been detained. This all follows updates that we've been hearing on that 7-month-old who was shot Friday. Investigators say a 10-year-old boy was the person who shot and killed Kiyomi Parker Friday. He is now in juvenile custody. Police have since arrested a 19-year-old on murder and child endangerment charges. A house caught fire in Festus this weekend after being struck by lightning.
6: The Jefferson Fire District says the two-alarm fire, which started in the home's attic, was sparked around 3:30 this morning. Despite the damage, everyone inside of that house was able to get out safely. Jefferson Fire was assisted by several other local departments. They were able to get it under control in around 2 hours.
5: Fox 2's Max Deeknight, also happening this weekend. Pride Fest attendees were on their feet for a headliner in Vogue Sunday afternoon when temps soared above 95 degrees. Those in the crowd say the heat isn't stopping the party, though.
7: Better vibe, you know, than the current political aspect that we have every day. This is a better vibe.
5: Another attendee says he was glad to see the turnout, even if some companies, like his own employer, have stopped participating. And a long and dangerous heat wave is looking to bake much of the U.S. this week. National Weather Service meteorologist Brian Putnam.
8: What we're looking at is a potentially dangerous heat wave across most of the central to eastern U.S. This week. It's really starting to ramp up across the south and into the plains today, but it's going to spread across the Midwest, into the Ohio Valley, and all the way to the East Coast over the next couple of days.
5: The forecast in our area, much of the same, an extreme heat warning stretching through Thursday for St. Louis. Overnight, clear, warm, and sticky with a low of 78. That's all before daybreak. By Monday, sunny, hot, a high of 97. It will feel like it's 107 degrees out. So be careful. Drink water. Take breaks. Get inside of cool locations before we dip down to a low of 78 degrees that evening. From the Saliga Heating and Cooling Weather Desk, I am Ivy Lyons, and this is KMOX News.
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0: Good morning. This is America in the Morning from Westwood One. I'm John Trout. It's Monday, June 29th, 2026. Here's what's coming up on America in the Morning.
1: The U.S. and Iran agreed to halt their dueling weekend attacks as the fragile 60-day ceasefire between the two nations technically continues. I'm John Stolness in Washington.
2: Doxing Jonathan Ross, the ICE officer who shot and killed Renee Good in Minneapolis. I'm Lisa Dwyer.
3: The federal judge declared a mistrial in the arson case against Jonathan Rindernecht. I'm Ed Donahue.
4: Two trading days left in June. The Dow is the only major index on pace for a winning month. I'm Jessica Ettinger.
5: President Trump is threatening a 100% tax from any countries imposing a tax on digital services. Sagar Meghani, Washington.
6: Frenzied speculation surrounding Taylor Swift and Travis Kelce. Julie Walker, New York.
0: All ahead on America in the Morning. It's 7 past. Over the weekend, the U.S. and Iran traded military strikes against one another, putting the temporary 60-day ceasefire in jeopardy. Here's the latest from Washington with our John Stolness.
1: A U.S. official says the Strait of Hormuz is open once more as peace talks scheduled for this week will go on. That's despite a weekend of military operations by Iran and the U.S. Both sides say the other violated the ceasefire that was agreed to after last week's memorandum of understanding was signed. On Thursday, Iran fired a missile and struck a Panama-flagged vessel in the strait. In the Oval Office on Friday, President Trump was asked if there would be a response.
7: I don't like the fact that they took a shot yesterday, actually four, we knocked down three, at a ship. Not an Allied ship, but a ship, a very expensive ship, and it was fine, but it took a little beating. They shouldn't be doing that, so you'll find out.
8: Will the U.S. respond? What is your message to Iran?
7: Will respond? You're going to find out.
1: U.S. forces hit Iranian air defense sites. Iran responded by firing missiles at U.S. targets in Kuwait and Bahrain. Those governments said no Americans were hurt in those attacks. On social media Sunday, the president once again threatened Iran, saying they would cease to exist if they continue to launch attacks. U.S. Ambassador to the U.N., Mike Waltz, tells Fox News Sunday, Iran must allow safe passage for vessels through the strait.
9: If the Iranian regime thinks for a second that President Trump is going to stand by while Iran continues to attack international shipping without a response, or our bases without a response, they're sadly mistaken, and they saw that loud and clear over the last few nights.
1: Despite the president's rhetoric on social media, Walt says Trump wants to come to an agreement with Iran.
9: President Trump is a president of peace. He will always give diplomacy a chance. He gave it a chance last year before Operation Midnight Hammer. He gave it a chance this year. Again, before we hit Iran militarily, and he's giving it a chance now.
1: But Republican Senator Tom Tillis tells CNN State of the Union he does not trust Iran to live up to any deal they agree to. I'm John Stolness in Washington.
0: A controversial measure taking effect this week is drawing sharp criticism from civil rights organizations, which warn it could reshape how one state tracks people without legal status. Correspondent Donna Warder reports.
2: Months after she made a post on social media, poll worker Paige Lynn Gonyer was approached by ICE workers while she was at a polling station in Syracuse. Co-worker Shalia Millage caught the moment on video.
10: And they're bringing her a warning.
2: Gonyer says the officers accused her of doxing Jonathan Ross, the ICE officer who shot and killed Renee Good in Minneapolis, by posting a photo of him.
11: They were insisting that I sign the form,
2: which she refused to do. A Homeland Security spokesperson says that Gonyer's post included the agent's address.
11: I'm leaving it up because I am firm on my right of free speech, and what they are claiming I did does not fall under the definition of doxing, which is what they tried claiming I did.
2: I'm Lisa Dwyer.
0: 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It's 12 after. When we return on America in the Morning, a controversial new state policy. Critics say it could have far-reaching consequences for immigrants. Plus, 10 jurors voted to acquit, but the case isn't over in a Los Angeles man's destructive wildfire lawsuit. After these messages.
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0: 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Here's the Monday National Forecast with AccuWeather.com meteorologist Matt Rindy.
1: The main story across a good portion of the nation will be the building heat wave today. That heat will extend from the Plain States in Texas northward to Minnesota and then eastward to the southeast Tennessee Valley and Ohio Valley. While many southern cities are used to 90-degree temperatures in the summer, these temperatures will climb past historical averages, even reaching mid-100s in parts of Texas into Kansas. This heat will continue for a good part of the week for the same areas and also build into areas farther east. Records will most certainly be challenged during this time. Where cooler weather is expected is in the northwest, where a storm moving northward from the Dakotas into southern Canada will have showers on the western side from Washington and Oregon and a steadier rain in northern Idaho into Montana. The clouds and rain in Montana southward to Wyoming will hold temperatures in the 50s and 60s. And this same system will also spark strong to severe thunderstorms in the central and eastern Dakotas into northern Minnesota, which will be capable of damaging winds, hail, and even an isolated tornado. The rest of the west will be largely dry outside of some scattered afternoon showers or thunderstorms over the mountains. Highs will range from the 70s and 80s from Northern California to Utah and warm to the 100s over the southwest deserts. And there'll be a few stronger thunderstorms forming this afternoon through parts of West Texas, some of which could become gusty. And additional thunderstorms will fire up through Florida into the Carolinas, producing stronger winds and scattered afternoon showers can form farther north from that. That's the weather across America. It's going to be a cloudy and cool day in Great Falls, Montana, with periods of rain and a high of 54. Chicago, Illinois will have plenty of sunshine, but it's going to be quite hot and humid with a high up to 94. That's the nation's weather. I'm AccuWeather.com meteorologist Matt Rindy.
0: 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I'm John Trout. Civil rights groups are raising concerns after a measure taking effect this week gives state officials expanded authority to identify certain non-citizen residents. Correspondent Donna Warder has that story.
2: A law to take effect Wednesday in Mississippi authorizes the state's Department of Public Safety to compile a list of all immigrants in the U.S. illegally who are living in the state. The law says the department may use all reasonable, lawful investigative means available to determine the number and identities of those immigrants, including country of origin, any criminal history, and the date, location, and status of deportation proceedings. Immigrant advocates fear the law could become a new tactic to target immigrants. Republican State Senator Angela Hill, who sponsored the measure, says states have a right and obligation to help the U.S. government in discouraging illegal immigration. I'm Donna Warder.
0: A deadlocked jury could not reach a unanimous verdict in the case of a man accused of sparking the devastating blaze in Los Angeles. Correspondent Ed Donahue reports.
3: In Los Angeles, a federal judge declared a mistrial in the arson case against Jonathan Rindernecht, the man accused of sparking the deadly 2025 Palisades fire. The judge noted 10 jurors were set on not guilty, and two others were determined to convict. This woman, Serena, identified herself as juror number 4. She was on the not guilty side.
4: I'm not saying I don't think there was enough evidence to say he started the first fire, but say he did. I don't see why everybody else's negligence of doing things incorrectly, where he needs to be responsible for the whole Palisades. Now that's that, you know, if there was enough proof, I'm not going to put somebody down for that entire thing. A lot happened there.
3: Prosecutors will try again, saying the evidence is strong that Rindernecht is responsible for igniting the fire. The retrial is set for October. The Palisades fire killed 12 people in Los Angeles and destroyed thousands of homes. I'm Ed Donahue.
0: It's 18 after. On the way, a check of Monday business headlines, then Swift and Kelce. A match made in Madison Square Garden when America in the Morning continues after these messages.
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0: We're back. This is America in the Morning. It's 20 after. Last week saw the volatility of tech stocks driven by questions over AI. What's in store today in the markets and for the rest of the week? Here's CNBC's Jessica Ettinger.
1: Wall Street opens this morning for a holiday shortened trading week after a down Friday last Friday for the major averages. The Dow's the only major average in the green for last week and for the month of June so far, with only two trading days left, today and tomorrow. The S&P 500 index and the NASDAQ each on pace for a losing month. The NASDAQ's been down for five straight sessions. Investors have been taking some profits.
2: The Mag 7 names have shed nearly $3 trillion this month. It's the largest monthly decline on record. It would be a mistake, however, to view what's happening with tech as a referendum on the market at large, because it is not. The market looks pretty good, and it's been pretty resilient even as parts of tech have rolled.
1: CNBC's Scott Wapner. A take on some volatility that we've been seeing from Raymond James, Matt Wharton on CNBC.
3: A lot of these big pullbacks we've had in technology are helpful from a market perspective. It clears out some of the momentum excesses. And frankly, for an investor, these provide good opportunities to get into companies that continue to print very strong earnings. So we have urged investors, don't chase the market higher, but use downside opportunistically to get into high quality names where there is earnings durability.
1: U.S. crude oil's been down for 3 weeks now. Traders have been hanging on to hope for peace with Iran. But over the weekend, the U.S. attacked Iran, which President Trump says broke the peace deal by attacking a ship in the Strait of Hormuz. Pickering Energy's Dan Pickering tells CNBC he doesn't think low oil prices will really last.
4: I think it's going to be really difficult to get back to where we were pre-conflict. WTI was below 60. You look at it today, we have one more risk in the market, two more expensive in the market, and three, a lot lower levels of inventory, which is sort of the cushion or the external insurance in the marketplace. So we're very skeptical that oil's going back to pre-conflict levels. In fact, we think it's probably a little too cheap here.
1: Minneapolis Fed President Neel Kashkari said last week, he's a voting member of the Fed, that he does expect an interest rate increase this year as inflation keeps rising. Consumer sentiment for June came in still below 50 in the University of Michigan data, very negative and near the lowest since the 1970s. Here's what we've got coming up this week. Thursday will be a jobs Thursday, as the Labor Department will release the June employment report ahead of the holiday on Friday. The markets will be closed this Friday for the observed July 4th holiday on the 3rd. This morning, the Dow looks a little different. Alphabet joining the Dow Jones Industrial Index, replacing Verizon.
0: There's CNBC's Jessica Ettinger. It's 24 after. When we return on America in the Morning, Trump protecting digital technology in a fight with our European allies, and wedding bells or wishful thinking for Swiftie fans. That and more when America in the Morning continues after these messages.

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4: Welcome back. You're with America in the Morning. It's 26 after. President Trump escalating his trade fight with European allies in the digital space. Correspondent Sagar Magani reports.
5: President Trump is threatening a 100% tax on imports from any countries imposing a tax on digital services from American companies. On social media, the president took aim at European nations he says are discussing imminent implementation of taxes on U.S. firms. He's repeatedly pushed back against foreign efforts to either tax or regulate American tech giants and threaten new tariffs last year. This threat comes before his July 4th deadline for the U.S. and European Union to approve a deal capping tariffs on most EU exports at 15%. Digital taxes were not part of that agreement and remain a sticking point. Sagar Magani, Washington.
4: Well, the wedding of the century seems to be shaping up. Are Taylor Swift and Travis Kelce about to say I do at Madison Square Garden? The latest wedding rumors are swirling. Here's correspondent Julie Walker.
6: Frenzied speculation surrounding Taylor Swift and Travis Kelce getting married shortly has been spiking, with nothing publicly confirmed from the Wood singer. The New York Times reports the pair are planning a small gathering at Madison Square Garden July 2nd, followed by a larger event July 3rd. Public records show the city issued permits for loading and unloading theatrical materials at the arena during that time period. And a company that does red carpet events also applied for a permit to set up a canopy outside. Some believe it might be a smokescreen to distract from their real plans. It was nearly a year ago Kelce and Swift announced their engagement with the caption, "Your English teacher and your gym teacher are getting married." Julie Walker, New York.
4: America in the Morning for Monday, June 29th, 2026 is produced by Tom Cusick. I'm John Trout. This is Westwood One.
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4: This is America in the Morning from Westwood One. I'm John Trout. Coming up this half hour,
16: a U.S. brokered agreement will see Israel begin to withdraw from some parts of Lebanon as the 60-day ceasefire between the U.S. and Iran hangs by a thread. I'm John Stolness.
17: Intelligence agencies issue a joint warning. I'm the new old tech guy, Chuck Palm.
18: Pixar Toys defeated Superman's cousin at the box office this weekend. I'm Kevin Carr.
19: No marching bands, only boomboxes at this Independence Day celebration. Saluting America's 250th birthday, I'm Joan Jones.
4: That and more, plus Monday Sports with Robert Workman. America in the Morning continues after these messages.
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4: This is America in the Morning, AccuWeather.com meteorologist Matt Rindy.
2: A storm moving through the Dakotas into Canada will produce strong to severe thunderstorms in the central and eastern Dakotas into northern Minnesota. These storms will be capable of damaging winds, hail, and even an isolated tornado. Cooler weather is expected on the western side of this system. There will be showers through portions of Washington and Oregon and a steadier rain in northern Idaho into Montana. And the clouds and the rain in Montana southward to parts of Wyoming will hold temperatures in the 50s and 60s. The rest of the west will be largely dry, though there will be some scattered afternoon activity over the mountains. Highs will range from the 70s and 80s from Northern California into Utah and warm to the 100s in the southwest deserts. The main story across a good portion of the nation will be the building heat wave. Today, that heat will extend from the Plain States from Texas northward to southern Minnesota and then eastward into the southeast Tennessee Valley and Ohio Valley. While southern cities are used to 90 degree temperatures in the summer, these temperatures will surpass historical averages, even reaching into the mid-100s in parts of Texas into Kansas. This heat will continue for a good part of the week in these same areas and also build into areas farther east. Records will most certainly be challenged. There'll be a few stronger thunderstorms also forming this afternoon in parts of West Texas. That could provide some relief. They could be gusty as well. Additional thunderstorms will fire up in Florida into the Carolinas, producing stronger wind gusts, and scattered afternoon showers could also form farther north into parts of eastern Kentucky, West Virginia, and Virginia. Farther north from that, we'll see a few thunderstorms in northern Michigan for a time this morning, and that will shift out into Canada. Otherwise, the Great Lakes into the northeast will be dry with some sunshine. That's the nation's weather. I'm AccuWeather.com meteorologist Matt Rindy.
4: 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I'm John Trout. After a weekend in which Iran and the U.S. traded missile strikes, the two sides enter Monday saying they will stop. Washington correspondent John Stolness has the latest.
16: In the deal brokered by the United States and announced at the State Department on Friday, Secretary of State Marco Rubio claimed it to be a major milestone.
3: We're happy to announce a framework agreement between the sovereign government of Lebanon and, of course, the government of Israel.
16: Rubio said both the Lebanese and Israeli people deserve to live in peace without Lebanon being used as a pawn in a proxy war by Iran and Hezbollah.
3: It's the beginning of the beginning. There's a lot of work ahead. We don't in any way underestimate the difficulty of the task ahead, but we understand the importance of it, how vital it is. And we are honored to have played a part in bringing this together.
16: The agreement would see Israel begin to leave some of the territory they currently occupy. Although Prime Minister Benjamin Netanyahu downplayed the agreement, Israel's offensive in Lebanon has been a major thorn in the side of the peace agreement between the U.S. and Iran and has caused tension between the Trump administration and Netanyahu. Iran has stated Israel's military attacks on Lebanon violate that agreement. Over the weekend, in response to an Iranian missile attack on a Panama flag vessel in the Strait of Hormuz last Thursday, the U.S. launched air attacks on missile defense sites, and Iran responded with drone attacks on U.S. assets in Kuwait and Bahrain. No Americans were hurt in those attacks. U.S. Ambassador to the U.N. Mike Waltz tells Fox News Sunday,
5: Iran has a choice to make. It's going to be a responsible nation, or it can continue down this path to absolute ruin. And don't think for a second that President Trump isn't going to leave every option on the table to achieve not just our aim, the entire world's aim, that Iran never has a nuke.
16: Republican Senator Roger Marshall on NBC's Meet the Press says, despite the fighting, the war is essentially done.
25: The major war is over, and think of this as almost just a mop-up operation.
16: But Republican Senator Tom Tillis tells CNN State of the Union he finds it difficult to believe the Iranians will abide by any peace agreement.
26: At a fundamental level, I just simply don't trust the Iranian leadership, the mullahs, to live up to their commitments. We're already seeing it. I mean, my goodness, Jake, how many ceasefires have we had over the past several months?
16: Waltz disagrees.
5: The regime has never been under this level of pressure, and no president before President Trump so credibly put the military option on the table.
16: I'm John Stolness.
4: After two massive earthquakes in Venezuela, the search for survivors continues. Here's correspondent Haya Panjwani.
6: Venezuelans took the search for missing loved ones into their own hands in the aftermath of back-to-back earthquakes. Nazareth Jimenez is a La Guaira resident with missing family members. She says, "We call on the government and countries around the world to help us. Look, we need machines here. Human strength is not enough. We can't remove those structures without them. We need help, please. We need machines." Citizens dug through the rubble of their homes and said they have seen few state rescue teams in the areas hit hardest by the devastating 7.2 and 7.5 magnitude quakes Wednesday. Omar Reis lost family in the quakes. More than 20 of my relatives have died here. And in the Caribbean area in Tanaguarena, I've been left practically alone in this world. I'm Haya Panjwani.
4: One state says no to fireworks, Lisa Dwyer reports.
7: Utah is restricting fireworks as the largest wildfire in the nation continues to grow. The Cottonwood Fire is one of six large wildfires burning in Utah alone. The National Weather Service issued a rare, particularly dangerous situation warning, urging preparation for rapid fire growth. Dry, windy conditions are fueling wildfire growth across much of the western United States. Director of the Western Regional Climate Center, Tim Brown.
8: So as long as we have these kinds of dry conditions, then the potential for these kinds of fires remains.
7: Red flag warnings are also in effect for parts of California, Nevada, Arizona, New Mexico, Colorado, and Idaho.
8: People really need to be aware of their surroundings.
7: I'm Lisa Dwyer.
4: As a heat wave and high humidity will blast much of the eastern U.S. this week, France records around 1,000 additional deaths as extreme heat breaks European records. When our show continues, ex-National Security Advisor John Bolton pleads guilty to illegally retaining classified information. It's Monday, June 29th. America in the Morning continues after these messages.
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4: Welcome back. You're with America in the Morning. It's 15 till. I'm John Trout. U.S. strikes in Iran. Topping our news, the U.S. strikes Iran in response to a drone attack. Ed Donahue reports.
9: The U.S. has wrapped up retaliatory strikes against Iran. U.S. Central Command says the targets were missile and drone locations and coastal radar sites in Iran. President Trump blamed Iran for a drone strike on a ship in the Strait of Hormuz, saying it violated the ceasefire. Before the strikes, the president was asked if Iran would face consequences.
10: You'll find out.
15: We didn't miss it. Nobody saw it coming. And it hit a ship and did some damage. Can't do that stuff.
9: Arsenio Dominguez with the International Maritime Organization says ships have been in contact with Iran about using the strait, but in this case,
17: what I can confirm to you is that it was not contacting the authorities in Oman in order to transit following the evacuation framework.
9: A member of Iran's parliament told President Trump on social media, the Strait of Hormuz is governed by Iran, so respect the rules and not mistake control for escalation. Ed Donahue, Washington.
4: Meantime, Ukraine kept up its heavy drone assault on Russia, setting fire to a major oil refinery in the south as President Putin acknowledged for the first time Sunday that the country was facing a certain deficit of fuel and vowed to strengthen protection of oil facilities and boost fuel output. Ukraine has stepped up its long-range attacks on Russian military industries and energy facilities in recent months. America in the Morning continues. Back here at home, another state election, another Trump-backed winner. Julie Walker reports.
18: U.S. Representative Julia Letlow wins the Republican nomination for U.S. Senate in Louisiana Saturday, giving President Trump another win after he backed her to replace GOP Senator Bill Cassidy. Letlow defeated State Treasurer John Fleming in the two-candidate runoff after they finished ahead of Cassidy in the GOP primary. Cassidy had voted to convict the president on impeachment charges in 2021. Letlow had promised to work with Trump. Her victory caps Trump's early 2026 effort to back Republican challengers to GOP lawmakers who have disagreed with him and replace them with ones more loyal. I'm Julie Walker.
4: A horrific scene at a so-called no-kill animal shelter. Donna Warder reports.
19: The sheriff in Humboldt County, California, calls it a horrific scene. Authorities found the remains of at least 117 dogs on the grounds of a no-kill animal shelter, many of them with gunshot wounds. The sheriff's office says it also found 21 canine skulls, hundreds of bones, and on Thursday, more than 600 dog collars near a barn where they believe the dogs were killed. Shannon Miranda, the founder of Miranda's Rescue Animal Sanctuary in Fortuna, posted on the shelter's website on June 18th that recent media coverage and online commentary, quote, have presented an incomplete and in some cases inaccurate picture of our work, end quote. I'm Donna Water.
4: America in the Morning continues. Pope Leo and American religious leaders respond to pressures on migrants. Correspondent Walter Ratliff reports.
21: A group of residents in Springfield, Ohio, sing at a demonstration supporting Haitian migrants. A Supreme Court decision this week allows the Trump administration to end legal protections for migrants from Haiti and Syria who are fleeing violence and natural disasters.
22: I expect the Haitians to show up depressed and discouraged, and they come week after week with joy.
21: Pastor Carl Ruby of Central Christian Church says he's learned a lot about faith from the Haitian migrants in his community. During a day trip in northern Italy, Pope Leo XIV exalted the first American saint, Mother Frances Cabrini, as a model for Christians today to care for migrants in need. In praising Cabrini, the Pope said he was inspired by her faith to help migrants who had left everything behind to try to find a better life. Cabrini is the patron saint of migrants. She's well known to many Americans for her work caring for Italian immigrants in the United States at the turn of the last century. I'm Walter Ratliff.
4: A look at the weekend box office on America in the Morning. Here's Kevin Carr.
28: This weekend's box office wasn't very super as last week's champ stayed on top.
29: We're finding more abandoned toys each day.
28: We're down! Buzz Lightyear and Woody maintain first place, earning $70 million in Toy Story 5's second weekend.
29: Toys are for play, but tech is for everything.
28: This puts the animated juggernaut inches from $300 million domestic, with a worldwide total pushing $600 million.
30: What was it like to lose everything in the day?
28: Supergirl had to settle for second place with $38 million.
31: Okay, this does not look like this is going to end well.
28: This DC spinoff came in lower than expected, with mixed reviews and conflicting internet buzz.
31: You cannot give up on me.
28: The second film in the revamped DC universe is a bit of a stumble before the much less expensive Clayface comes out
0: for Halloween.
1: I love you so, so, so, so, so much.
0: The horror blockbuster Obsession maintained third place with $9.8 million. And rounding off the top five was Steven Spielberg's alien thriller Disclosure Day with $8.1 million. I'm Kevin Carr.
4: Five government intelligence agencies issue a rare joint advisory that AI hacking tools are months away from cracking government and corporate defenses. The new old tech guy, Chuck Palm, has the story.
2: The five intelligence agencies, known as the United States, the United Kingdom, Canada, Australia, and New Zealand, what the spy world refers to as the Five Eyes, issued a rare joint advisory. And joint advisories from this group don't happen over minor threats. Their warning? The most advanced AI models are now good enough and improving fast enough that they could crack cybersecurity defenses of governments and businesses within months. Not years, months. Here's what's different this time. We're not talking about a hacker in a basement sending you a clunky email asking for your password. AI now scrapes your LinkedIn, your Facebook, everything that's public about you, and builds a flawless personalized con. And sounds like it could be written in your boss's voice about a project that you're actually working on. 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This advisory specifically flags small and medium businesses as in, I'm quoting, sitting ducks. Enterprise security budgets can absorb this, but yours might not. What can you do right now? Be sure to patch your software and turn on multi-factor authentication on everything. Stop treating security like we haven't been hacked this year. That is not a strategy. And this time frame window just got a lot shorter. Follow the new old tech guy on X at Chuck Palm.
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3: The 2026 World Cup moved into the knockout round on Sunday in Los Angeles. Canada scored in the 92nd minute to top South Africa 1-0, the Great White North's first ever knockout round match. Three more coming up today, Brazil, Japan in Houston, Germany, Paraguay in Foxborough, and the Netherlands versus Morocco in Guadalupe, Mexico. The U.S. faces Bosnia-Herzegovina on Wednesday night in Santa Clara. The third Grand Slam event on the tennis calendar, Wimbledon, begins today. Jannik Sinner and Iga Swiatek are the defending champions. Sinner and Arena Sabalenka are the top seeds. All eyes will be on center court tomorrow afternoon when Serena Williams returns after a four-year absence to face Australia's Maya Joint. Serena will also play doubles with her sister Venus on Thursday. Baseball Sunday, the league-leading Dodgers downed the Padres 4-2 to win the weekend series and open up a 10-game lead in the NL West. Rangers completed a four-game sweep of the Blue Jays 3-2 and moved ahead of Seattle into first place in the AL West. Guardians scored five in the eighth to sink the Mariners 6-5. Giants tipped the Braves 3-2. Robbie Ray just a smidge better than Chris Sale in a battle of Cy Young winners.
5: It was just working today. It's kind of the game plan going into the game to throw more sinkers and four seams.
3: Royals trimmed the White Sox 5-4. Junior Caminero went deep for the fourth straight game, leading the Rays over the Diamondbacks 5-1. That's their fifth win in a row. Red Sox blew a ninth inning lead, but scored three in the 10th to upend the Yankees 5-4. Cubs got three in the 10th, then held on to stop the Brewers 4-3. And the Astros tamed the Tigers 7-5 in 10 innings, thanks to Christian Walker's three-run shot. Wins for the Nationals, Pirates, Phillies, Angels, Twins, and Cardinals. That's Monday Sports.
4: Thank you, sir. Now 7 till. When we return on America in the Morning, sticking one's neck out to capture a runaway giraffe. After these messages.
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0: Welcome back. You're with America in the Morning. It's 5 till. Well, after days of worry and an unusual search across the Texas countryside, there's finally good news. Gracie the giraffe, whose escape captured widespread attention after she wandered away from her ranch, has been safely located. Correspondent Ben Thomas with the happy ending.
1: Giraffes are not particularly vocal, but they do run. So Gracie is thought to have more wandered off from a private ranch in the Texas Hill Country about 2 weeks ago, losing track as she fed on leafy trees. Now the Rayall County Sheriff reports an aerial search finally located the three-year-old about 4 miles south. Owner Vic Jones contacted a veterinarian and began putting together a team to bring the giraffe safely back to Cedar Hollow Ranch, about 100 miles west of San Antonio. And while that will take some work, Jones says Gracie is in good shape, standing there deep in the Texas Hill Country, swishing her tail. I'm Ben Thomas.
0: America in the Morning continues. This week at this time, we'll take a look at how America is celebrating our 250th anniversary. Here's today's installment from Joan Jones.
2: One thing that you won't find at the 4th of July parade in Willimantic, Connecticut, is a marching band. The high school band had been dismantled in 1986, so the townspeople resorted to hoisting their boomboxes up on their shoulders and blasting patriotic songs from the local radio station. That tradition, the Boombox Parade, has been going on for 40 years now, and it's still going strong. Near Knoxville, Tennessee, you'll find contestants shooting 200-pound anvils hundreds of feet into the air using gunpowder. It's a tradition that dates back to pioneer days when people used anvil chutes to commemorate holidays and elections. Over to Bolinas and Stinson Beach, California now. These neighboring towns, separated by a lagoon, battle it out every 4th of July with a massive tug of war across the lagoon.
3: Let's catch in the water!
2: This celebration's been going on for over a century. And to Hannibal, Missouri, Mark Twain's childhood home, nothing says patriotic like getting someone else to paint your fence. The National Fence Painting Contest recreates the famous scene from Twain's novel. And back to those hot dogs. Since July 4th, 1972, contestants lined up on Coney Island, New York, to wolf down as many hot dogs as they can in 10 minutes.
4: You want to see the side, time. Are you with me, Brooklyn?
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0: Hear more from Joan Jones in her scheduled reports for this time each day this week. Tomorrow, a look at how we negotiated with France during the American Revolution. America in the Morning for Monday, June 29th, 2026, is produced by Tom Cusick. I'm John Trout. This is Westwood One.
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10: ABC News. I'm Sherry Preston. Heat and drought conditions fueling western wildfires. Three Colorado firefighters killed at the Utah-Colorado border. Here's ABC's Elizabeth Schulze.
11: Over the weekend, at one point, there was 12 wildfires that were burning at the same time. Utah has been able to get their hands on some of them, so those numbers are going down. But you're also looking at one wildfire that bled into Colorado.

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1: Partly it's personal. I'm so grateful to be here, to be strong enough to walk these hills. But more importantly, it's to give something back.
2: The princess says she knows personally how difficult the challenge is for those living with cancer and for those who have survived it. Wayne Cabot, ABC News.
3: Vladimir Putin now admitting Ukrainian airstrikes have led to fuel shortages in Russia. NASA getting ready for a rescue mission in space. The $500 million Swift telescope, which has been scanning the heavens for decades at risk of burning up in the Earth's atmosphere as soon as tomorrow, a robot may be launched to grab it and then boost the telescope back up into a higher, safer orbit. I'm Shiri Preston, ABC News.
4: It's a humid start to the morning as it was yesterday. Not as bad as yesterday, but it's going to be as hot. We have a full forecast coming and an extreme heat warning, mostly clear right now. 77 degrees downtown at the Arch. I'm Tom Ackerman.
5: And I'm Debbie Monterey. The St. Louis City Alderman passed a budget that includes fewer funds for the police department than the state-appointed board approved.
6: This is four command staff, some as high as 22%.
5: Multiple homicide investigations were launched over the weekend. Police say they are looking into a shooting or two shootings that happened early Sunday in our area. The first Sunday around 2 a.m. in the 1300 block of Washington Avenue. Officers said three women were shot. A 26-year-old woman was taken to the hospital where she died from her injuries.
4: Officers were already working on a shooting just before midnight Saturday. This one at a Quick Trip in the 6900 block of Gravois. One man was killed, another injured. A 29-year-old male who says he was involved in a shooting has also been detained.
5: A 7-month-old North St. Louis girl is dead, and police say a 10-year-old boy pulled the trigger. Investigators say the boy shot Kiyomi Parker Friday inside a North Broadway home. The 10-year-old is in juvenile custody, and a 19-year-old also under arrest on gun charges.
4: St. Louis County is reminding eligible seniors the deadline to apply or renew your property tax freeze applications is tomorrow.
7: The county says the online portal offers the fastest and most efficient way to complete the senior tax freeze application or renewal. Now, seniors using this system for a second year will only need to verify that they still live at the same address. They will not have to resubmit original documents. Residents are encouraged to use this online service because the three county offices close at 3:30 Monday through Thursday, and they are closed on Fridays. Maria Kina, KMOX News.
5: A lack of affordable housing has states like Illinois and Missouri reconsidering how apartments are built.
8: There's a housing crunch, availability, affordability. And lawmakers are trying to figure out ways to, I guess, push different levers of affordability. Zoning has been one of those changes, but now it's going to building code.
5: That's Stateline reporter Robbie Sequeira. He tells KMOX governments are looking at easing building requirements. That includes building some apartment buildings with only one stairway. Find out more later this morning at 8:10 on Total Information AM.
4: The University of Missouri is moving forward with a $5.5 billion operating budget for fiscal year 2027.
9: During a meeting in Springfield, MU's Executive Vice President of Finance and Operations, Ryan Rapp, told MissouriNet the university's revenue growth is expected to tighten in the coming years with a focus on enrollment and research.
10: The ability of our auxiliary operations like MER to continue to generate revenue, and then healthcare is a critical component as it's almost half of the overall budget. And then on the cost side, beyond some of the administrative things, benefit costs and managing those continue to be important going forward.
9: This comes as MU Healthcare recently announced 74 job cuts, closures of 4 quick care locations, and proposed changes to employee benefits as part of a broader restructuring plan. Jade Aubrey, KMOX News.
5: Missouri's Botanical Garden is bringing back a favorite festival next month. The 25th anniversary of the Green Living Festival is returning July 11th, offering practical

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1: Visitors can learn from experts, participate in hands-on activities, and visit the more than 60 local business and organizations focused on sustainable living. The event is from 9 a.m. to 4 p.m. July 11th. All you have to do is pay admission. St. Louis City and County residents get in free until noon.
0: AAA says there'll be more people traveling this 4th of July holiday than ever before. KMOX travel editor Peter Greenberg says planes will be full.
2: But not because more people are traveling by air, but because there are fewer flights and airfares are still going up. That's going to be a problem, but they will be full.
1: Greenberg telling Total Information AM, even if oil prices come down, airfares are going to stay up.
2: They're basically in a survival mode now because their fuel bill has gone up on certain airlines by $1 billion, $1 billion per airline, and they're trying to figure out how to recoup those losses.
1: Let's go back to that St. Louis City Alderman story, passing a budget that includes fewer funds for the police department than the state-appointed board approved. Do the new raises for command staff remain?
3: Chief of Police Robert Tracy says yes. The raises for command staff, some as high as 22%, will be in place no matter which budget is in effect. He says if the city's budget does ultimately win out in the courts, they will have to move some money around.
4: There's other things that we need to do. We have to look to see where we can find some money, where we can prioritize things.
3: The raises for command staff amounts to only $1 million. Both Tracy and city leaders acknowledge the budget dispute will only be solved through litigation. Sean Malone, KMOX News.
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0: is 5:10 and welcome to Monday. It is June 29th. Ladies and gentlemen, we are running out of June. This month went quickly and it is looking a lot more like summer. So we did have some cool temperatures in June, but here comes July. We've got an extreme heat warning in effect through Thursday. Mostly sunny and hot today with a high of 97. Real feel temperatures as hot as 107 this afternoon. We do get a bit of relief overnight, although it's going to be muggy with an overnight low of 78. Tomorrow, mostly sunny, 99. It's going to feel like 110. Sunny to partly cloudy, 99 on Wednesday, 96 on Thursday, 95 on Friday, 4th of July, 96 degrees. So get ready for the heat and do prepare and remember to stay hydrated. Right now, it's actually quite lovely out there. Clear skies and 77 degrees downtown.
1: Just checking traffic. A couple of things. I-44 downtown over the giant sinkhole at Broadway and Biddle reopened Friday. But MoDOT's area engineer, Jen Wade, tells KMOX the area around the hole will remain closed.
17: The bridge still need to repair their lines. So MSD has a large sewer line that needs to be repaired, as well as city water has lines still needing to be replaced.
1: Wade says because of bypass lines being installed over Broadway, that needs to remain closed until the repairs are completed, and the exit from 44 to Broadway will remain closed. Also downtown, a few cross streets due to the Pride Parade yesterday leading to Market are closed, 14th Street in front of Enterprise Center most notably.
0: Last week, Mayor Kara Spencer took a trip to D.C. to advocate for more funding for tornado victims.
3: Ahead of the trip to D.C., Spencer said she was planning to meet with Missouri Senators Eric Schmidt and Josh Hawley and Congressman Wesley Bell, along with representative of HUD, to seek a disaster relief community development block grant. So what came of these conversations? No guarantees, but hope for funding, says Mayor Kara Spencer.
18: Unfortunately, in this situation, there are no guarantees, so to speak. But we all, I think, share confidence that St. Louis will receive federal disaster relief funds in the form of Community Development Block Grant disaster relief funds.
3: She could not provide a timeline of when St. Louis could receive this funding and did not say if she met with higher up stakeholders such as Speaker Mike Johnson's office or the Appropriations Chair. Sean Malone, KMOX News.
1: Also in the news this morning, Total Information AM, as the nation prepares to celebrate the 250th anniversary of the Declaration of Independence, Missouri's top judge is asking citizens to reflect on the holiday's true meaning.
19: Chief Justice Brent Powell says the 4th of July represents a monumental act of cooperation. He says the founders set aside major differences to chart a united path forward.
20: During the last 250 years, these bedrock principles and unity as Americans have been tested repeatedly through economic crisis, political unrest, and yes, civil war.
19: Powell says freedom and equality are promises, not guarantees. He urges Missourians to remember Benjamin Franklin's warning that we only have a republic if we can keep it.
20: Even today, it can be easy to let ourselves as Missourians be divided by our differences. Yes, we live in different parts of the state and have different cultures and beliefs. But as we celebrate this 4th of July, let us come together with patriotic spirit, united as Americans.
19: Powell says he hopes Missourians will continue to model that collaborative spirit of 1776. Stuart McMillan, KMOX News.
1: The St. Louis Police Department is investigating shots fired last night near Energizer Park. St. Louis City SC was holding a City 2 match blocks away at the time and sent out a statement. The St. Louis Metropolitan Police Department alerted us to an incident several blocks from the stadium at 17th and Chestnut during the club's City 2 match. In close coordination with the league and local authorities and with safety as our number one priority, the game was suspended and later resumed once given the all clear. It's 5:15. The Cardinals played yesterday afternoon at Busch Stadium. They took on the Miami Marlins, who were tough on them for a couple of days. Friday and Saturday, the Cardinals really struggled to score runs. Brian Torres stepped in and tried to change that.
21: And takes a good lead at first base. The pitch. Torres swings and hits it a mile. That's a home run to right field for Torres. 2-0 Cardinals.
1: Brian Torres, he came along to play not only left field, he can play second base, he can play multiple positions, and he helped the Cardinals take a 2-0 lead. As it turns out, that's all they would need.
21: Payoff delivery is a swing and a miss. He struck him out with a slider. So even 3-2, you get the slider. It's a tough league. That's 4 strikeouts for Leahy.
1: Kyle Leahy has an assortment of pitches he can throw for strikes, about 6 of them. Here he is in the 5th.
21: The 2-2 pitch with 2 outs. Here it is for Otto Lopez. Swing and a miss. Struck him out. Doing the sweeper away off the plate. And Leahy strikes out Lopez, leaving the tying run at 3rd.
1: It was a hot one yesterday at the ballpark. 6th inning, they had to relieve Leahy with JoJo Romero.
21: 1-2. Runner at 2nd, 2 outs. The pitch by JoJo. A swing and a miss on a slider down and in to strike out Sanoa.
1: Cardinals bullpen, as it turns out, was the star of the show after the Torres home run and Leahy's decent start yesterday. Leahy went 5 innings, allowing 1 run on 2 hits. He did walk 3, but he struck out 5. Romero, Stanek, Soriano, and O'Brien, who picked up his 20th save, pitched the rest of the way, 4 scoreless innings, as the Cardinals win the ball game. Final score was 2-1. So they salvage a game in the 3-game series, and they'll be back at it tomorrow when they visit the Atlanta Braves. On the show yesterday, Sports on a Sunday Morning on KMOX. Well, look who's back with us on Sports on a Sunday Morning. He was on this show for many years, and he returns as an interim general manager of the Los Angeles Angels. John Mozeliak is with us on KMOX. How are you, Mo?
2: Well, I'm doing well. Nice to hear your voice. Nice to reconnect. It's a lot of things have been moving quick for me recently. You know, certainly when I stepped away from the St. Louis Cardinals, I didn't really envision myself moving into this type of role that would be this demanding. But the opportunity presented itself, and from a timing standpoint, I think it's very unique. I think back to when I decided to step down from the Cardinals. As you know, we announced it prior to almost a year before it happened. And I think from a succession planning standpoint, it was a pretty good model to follow. So it allowed Haim to get a really good sense of the organization. I think it put him in really solid footing moving forward. And in a lot of ways, that's what we're going to try to replicate out here.
1: John Mozeliak with the Angels now. Much more on our conversation as we go along this morning. World Cup, the knockout stage. First game of the knockout in Canada beat South Africa 1-0 in Inglewood, California. Scored in the 2nd minute of second half stoppage time. So they move on to the round of 16. The Canadians do, with South Africa ending its run. And now we have 3 games today. The United States plays on Wednesday. I'm Tom Ackerman on the home of the Cardinals, 104.1 FM KMOX.
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22: 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And by the first ever Infiniti QX65. The second day of the knockout round features 3 matches involving 2 previous world champions. Brazil's quest for a 6th title will make a stop in Houston to take on Japan. Germany look to make it 5 titles. But first, they must start that path in Foxborough against Paraguay. And in Guadalupe, the Netherlands will face Morocco, who were semifinalists 4 years ago. I'm Fernando Carlos.
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0: It is 5:21 and it's time. Yes, I'm sorry. It is time to take a look at the forecast. You may not want to hear what our AccuWeather meteorologist, Heather Zayer, has to say. Good morning. It's not bad out there right now. Right now at 5:22 a.m., it's pretty nice.
9: Yeah, I mean, at the moment, we have temperatures that are still in the 70s, and it's barely below 80 degrees in most areas. In fact, it is 80 downtown at the Arch. So that just kind of gives you an idea of how hot it's going to be as we go into the afternoon. We're going to get up to 97 with lots of sunshine, and with the sun and the high humidity, temperatures are going to reach 97 with AccuWeather real field temperatures up to 107. Not a lot of relief tonight, down to 78. It'll stay warm and muggy. Then it's mostly sunny with a high of 99 tomorrow. Not a whole lot different on Wednesday. Real feels at least 105, if not near 110 on both days. Heading into Thursday, hazy sunshine, hot and humid, still middle 90s, 96 for a high. There can be a thunderstorm around during the afternoon, and a thunderstorm chances anytime with some sun on Friday. The high will be 95, still 96 for Independence Day. Partly sunny, so the heat continues. 78 in St. Peter's and Florissant right now, 80 downtown at the Arch. From the Saliga Heating and Cooling Weather Desk, I'm AccuWeather meteorologist Heather Zayer on 104.1 FM KMOX.
25: You're back with Total Information AM here on KMOX. I'm Megan Lynch, and along with me, KMOX media expert Julie Smith. One of the things that Julie does for us every once in a while is she's like a digital dictionary. She brings us some of the new terms that we need to know for our digital lives. They're always great. So, Julie, what have you brought for us today?
26: Oh, I just love these. I love these. Okay. We're familiar with the term burnout, right?
25: Mm-hmm.
26: Well, there's algorithmic burnout. And that means that we are completely exhausted from trying to keep up with everything online. The notifications, the responses, checking your analytics constantly to see, you know, how viral you're going, that can cause exhaustion.
25: I can see that.
26: Yeah, I can totally see that.
25: I can see that.
26: Then there's also AI fatigue, which is different than regular fatigue. It's mental weariness from dealing with AI slop all the time. And I think people are getting more familiar with AI slop and getting better at recognizing it, which is causing the fatigue. One term that kind of scares me a little bit is social search, meaning that many people now are going to social media platforms and using them as search engines.
25: Oh, like for various topics instead of going to traditional search engines?
26: Right. So teens in particular use TikTok as Google. Which, you know, anybody in the world can post anything on TikTok and slap a hashtag on there and it'll show up in search results.
25: And so then it turns into food for your algorithm.
26: Absolutely. Yeah. So that's social search. Dark social, which sounds more ominous than it really is. You know, there's, you know, like Facebook and LinkedIn goes out to a large audience, right? Dark social refers to those little communications that are private, like the texts, WhatsApp groups, direct messages, etc. Something that does not, it's not for public consumption, it's more private. Then there's also Oh, and I think this is a really good one. Ambient awareness.
25: Now, I think of ambience, I think of like, for us, like in radio, it's the sound. It's ambient sound. It's just what's around
26: you. What's around you, yeah. So it's the modern way that we know things about people without having to talk to them.
25: Oh, almost like voyeurism.
26: Right. But what is Facebook if not that? Right. And so I have a class reunion coming up this summer. You know how usually there's always been like booklets that talk about what people are up to? Well, that's not necessary anymore because of ambient awareness.
25: It's kind of creepy, though. Have you ever had someone say to you, bring up something that maybe you posted on Facebook weeks ago?
26: Mm-hmm.
25: And they say, oh, I saw that you're blah, blah, blah. And in your mind, you're thinking, how do they know this? Or how did they infer this? And sometimes it is just they've inferred something from one little thing you've posted or shared on Facebook that maybe you didn't even write.
26: I wonder, creepy. I'd like to come up with a term for the opposite of ambient awareness, meaning when you're not on Facebook in particular or social media platforms in general, people assume that you know things about them. Like if you have a friend that's moving and posted on Facebook and you're not on Facebook, you're not going to know, right? And people assume that you know things about them because they've posted. But if the algorithm isn't showing their stuff or you're not on that platform, you're not going to know it. So because people
25: it's
26: don't
25: like
26: really,
25: being yeah. social media obtuse.
26: Yeah. Okay. Oh, good. We'll add that to the list. My favorite, though, is authenticity theater. That's how people post online trying to look authentic. I know it sounds ironic, but it's when you are appearing relatable and genuine, but you're doing it for an audience, not necessarily truly. Then there's productivity theater, too, which is the whole idea that instead of actually doing something, you spend time making a to-do list of all the things you need to do. Not that I would know anything about that. There's also main character syndrome. Have you heard of that?
25: I have not.
26: Okay. That is treating everyday life like you are the star of a movie. You are the center of every story.
25: Well, that's social media itself.
26: And I know. That basically describes social media in general. But I'm sure that you have encountered people who have main character syndrome. They just assume that the world revolves around them and what they post and share.
25: Wow. Well, thank you for bringing this to our attention, and so
26: you're
25: that
26: welcome,
25: we can,
26: I think.
25: So that we can critique other people on social media.
26: That's, isn't that the funnest thing to do?
25: That is KMOX media expert Julie Smith joining us this morning here on KMOX.
0: It is now 5:28. 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
0: It is 5:30, and if you need to get some stuff done this week, maybe do it early because it's still not bad out there. 77 degrees with clear skies. I'm Debbie Monterey.
1: And I'm Tom Ackerman. Just taking a look at our weather today. You're going to need to hydrate, stay out of the heat if possible. Today is going to be very, very hot. It's an extreme heat warning in effect through Thursday, actually. Mostly sunny and hot today. Danger of dehydration and heat stroke if you're outside for extended periods of time. A high of 97, AccuWeather real field temperatures up to 107 in the afternoon. Tonight, partly cloudy, warm and muggy, low 78. Tomorrow, Wednesday, highs 99. We'll feel like we're near 110 each day. And Thursday, hot and humid with hazy sunshine, a high of 96 and a chance, slight chance, of a thunderstorm, it looks like, in spots. Currently, it's mostly clear, 77 downtown.
0: Rain on Saturday, sweltering heat on Sunday didn't keep people away from Pride Fest in downtown St. Louis. Icona Pop and En Vogue were the headliners Sunday afternoon.
1: The weekend included the Grand Parade, a wreath laying at Soldiers Memorial, and a number of vendors.
16: It's so much fun, and like, the community is really good this year. A lot of people.
0: Six juveniles taken into custody Sunday for violating police curfew. That curfew runs from 8 to 5 a.m. in the Forest Park Southeast neighborhood, including the Grove. City police say four of the juveniles had tools to break into cars.
1: Sunday's City SC game, City 2 game, was paused due to nearby gunshots. City police say the shooting happened around 6:30 p.m. in the area of North 17th and Chestnut Streets, which is roughly three blocks east of Energizer Park. A 19 and 20-year-old were taken into custody and one firearm was recovered.
0: The match between City SC2 and Austin FC2 was briefly suspended. Fans were told to shelter in place. A statement from City SC reads, in part, in close coordination with the league and local authorities, the game was suspended and later resumed once given the all clear.
1: After the Board of Aldermen passed a budget that includes less funding for police than their state-appointed commissioners approved, will the new and controversial raises for command staff still be included?
17: The city and state-appointed police board are in the middle of litigation over which budget will ultimately take effect. However, Chief of Police Robert Tracy says no matter which budget wins, the raises remain.
18: I wouldn't make it that dire, but we're looking at what we have now, what we think we can have.
17: The spokesperson for the department says the raises amount to $1 million, so it won't be difficult to move the money around if the city's budget wins. Sean Malone, KMOX News.
0: It is 5:34, and we'll take a break. And when we come back, we'll have your Bloomberg Money Minute. 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
28: This is a Bloomberg Money Minute. Bargain hunters were clicking on buy in a big way. Online spending across all retailers hit $26.4 billion during Amazon's Prime Day sale, according to Adobe, topping expectations. The four-day event ended Friday with Walmart and Target hosting overlapping promotions. Checking on trading, stocks are looking at gains this morning to kick off a holiday-shortened trading week. S&P futures are rising 54 points, Dow futures gaining 185. Markets will be closed on Friday for the Independence Day holiday. That means the June jobs report will be released on Thursday morning. Last Friday, the S&P 500 closed out the week little changed. Investors have become more sensitive to the rise in costs associated with artificial intelligence. And Toyota posting another drop in global sales hit by tough competition in China and disruptions in the Middle East. The automaker says sales fell 7.4% in May. Courtney Donahoe, Bloomberg Radio.
1: We're proud of the Missouri Athletic Club. History. The club has been around since 1903. We actually have a lounge, a restaurant at the MAC West called 1903 to commemorate that. A year before the Olympics, and the Missouri Athletic Club was a big part of the Olympic experience here in St. Louis, helping organize the Olympic Games in 1904 in St. Louis, the first U.S. city to host the Olympics. The Missouri Athletic Club continues to be big in the background of St. Louis when it comes to events, and especially sports, but also of business. They have a great speaker series with some of the biggest names in business speaking there every year. I see that Chris Pronger is coming to do an event as well, just part of their speaker series. Of course, award ceremonies throughout the year. The Jack Buck Sports Awards wraps up the year, but a lot of national ceremonies as well. Weddings are thrown at the Missouri Athletic Club. And, oh, yes, we have workout facilities, pools, all kinds of stuff at our three clubhouses. We have great restaurants as well. The Missouri Athletic Club, mac-stl.org.
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0: It's 5:40, and that means it's time once again for us to get you updated on traffic and weather. Roger Brand is joining us right now. He's in the overhead door company of St. Louis Traffic Center.
4: No, traffic looks great on a Monday morning, Debbie. This traffic reports a service of McKelvey Homes. And obviously, Friday afternoon, we got the good news that they were able to reopen Interstate 44 downtown between the Museum of Veterans and Poplar Bridges. So that is still the case. They're open for business both directions. And I'm watching traffic. And, of course, it's lighting on the go, just like it is everywhere else this time of day. It does look like that Broadway exit downtown is still shut down. Of course, that's right near where that huge sinkhole was. So not all the exits are back open through the area, but you can travel through both directions on Interstate 44. And I believe also that the express lanes are still closed. I haven't seen any traffic come through there, but not a lot of people use the express lanes anyway, so it's probably not too much of an issue for most folks. Next update at 5:50 from the Overhead Door Company of St. Louis Traffic Center.
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7: KMOX AccuWeather, hot today with sunshine and a high of 97. AccuWeather real field temperatures up to 107. Warm and muggy with patchy clouds and a low of 78 tonight. Then the sweltering heat continues for tomorrow and Wednesday. We'll have sun much of the time. Highs of 99 with AccuWeather real field temperatures of 105 to 110. From the Saliga Heating and Cooling Weather Desk, I'm AccuWeather meteorologist Heather Zayer on 104.1 FM KMOX.
1: Right now it's 77 in Florida. Florissant, 77 in St. Peter's, 76 with a clear sky downtown at the Arch.
0: It is 5:42. Both the U.S. and Iran have once again agreed to stop attacks and allow vessels to move freely through the Strait of Hormuz, according to a U.S. official speaking with ABC News. Weekend attacks raise new questions about the memorandum of understanding with Iran.
1: But talks with Tehran are expected to continue. ABC News senior White House correspondent Selena Wang.
9: For a few days, what we were seeing was Iran hitting a tanker in the Strait of Hormuz, which then would lead the U.S. to retaliate with their strikes. But then over the weekend, Iran launched not just drones, but also missiles towards Bahrain and Kuwait, which, of course, are home to U.S. military bases.
0: In Venezuela, more rescues from rubble left by those deadly back-to-back earthquakes that hit last week. The death toll as of Monday morning is up to at least 1,450 people, thousands more hurt. ABC's Rena Roy.
10: Hundreds of aftershocks jolting the region. An estimated 58,000 buildings were damaged or destroyed. Older buildings and substandard construction leaving this region especially vulnerable. Rescue workers from dozens of countries have been deployed to help. Authorities are now limiting access to the hardest hit areas, saying crowds of volunteers are in some cases getting in the way of the skilled rescue teams trying to reach those still trapped.
1: Berlin's peak temperatures are hitting triple digits. A cooling trend is now expected. Here's ABC's Melissa Adan.
11: While the U.S. continues to heat up, Western Europe is cooling down after a week of record-breaking heat. Officials in France now saying the country experienced a surge of additional deaths since Wednesday, at least 1,000 during one of the worst of the heat waves on record.
0: The Princess of Wales has scaled the three highest peaks in the UK all in one day.
25: Kate Middleton climbed these three high peaks in 24 hours, 10,000 vertical feet total, raising money for holistic cancer treatment.
26: Lots of people have asked me why I'm doing this challenge, and partly it's personal. I'm so grateful to be here, to be strong enough to walk these hills. But more importantly, it's to give something back.
25: The princess says she knows personally how difficult the challenge is for those living with cancer and for those who have survived it. Wayne Cabot, ABC News.
1: Wimbledon championship tennis starts today with seven-time champion Serena Williams returning to singles play after 4 years away. Former player and ESPN tennis commentator Patrick McEnroe at the All England Club.
2: This is just Serena being Serena, deciding to come back, play her first tournament in singles here at Wimbledon, where she dominated for so many years. It's been 4 years since she played a singles match. That was 2022 at the U.S. Open. Can she win it? I would say that's a stretch right now in her first tournament back, but there sure is a tremendous amount of buzz just to see her back on the court. She'll also be playing doubles with big sister Venus.
1: A 1-0 win for Canada over South Africa in the knockout round of the World Cup. There are games on the docket today, and we'll get to that in just a bit. As for the Cardinals, let's start there. The St. Louis Cardinals won a ball game and continue to make a little push towards a wild card spot in the National League.
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3: With Ricky Horton, I'm John Rooney. A two-run homer in the second inning, and the Cardinal pitching staff made it stand up.
12: Wynn takes a good lead at first base. The pitch. Torres swings and hits it a mile. That's a home run to right field for Torres. 2-0 Cardinals.
3: The Cardinals managed 6 hits for the day. They did not have a hit with a runner in scoring position, yet they beat the Marlins 2-1.
14: A good team win for the Cardinals in front of 37,000-plus. Kyle Leahy got the win. He picked up his 6th victory. Good work out of the bullpen. Riley O'Brien was able to save it for his 20th, but really a lot of important plays for the Cardinals to keep the game close. Only 6 hits for the Cardinals, but it was enough to win.
3: The Cardinals won the first game of the homestand on Monday, beating Arizona in a 1-run victory, and won the last game of the homestand 2-1 over Miami yesterday. Day off today in Atlanta tomorrow, and on the mound it's Matthew Liberatore, airtime 520.
1: Before the game, making his first appearance on Sports on a Sunday Morning in a while, former Cardinals president of baseball operations John Mozeliak, now the interim GM of the Los Angeles Angels. They needed someone with experience to go and get this team back on track.
15: It was like riding a bike, you know, like it felt pretty normal to me. Obviously, the pace of my life prior to yesterday was a lot different. Was kind of enjoying a little bit of mow time, but I also feel refreshed and energized. And so I'm really looking forward to this opportunity. And the people I'm working with so far that I've gotten to meet and speak with have been great. It reminds me a lot of St. Louis in the sense of, you know, they're truly passionate about what they do. And, you know, my responsibility is to find a way to make this work. And that's what we're going to do.
1: John Mozeliak on Sports on a Sunday Morning. Much more as we go along this morning. The golf championship yesterday, the Travelers Championship, it looked like Scottie Scheffler was going to win. He celebrated as though he won, and it must have felt that way. He made an 8-foot par putt on the 18th hole to force a playoff with Victor Hovland, and that will have to wait until Monday. The final round was stopped for 90 minutes because of storms at TPC River Highlands in Cromwell, Connecticut. Hovland had 3 straight birdies to catch Scheffler, and they finished with 3 pars. The delay meant it was too dark to contest even 1 playoff hole, so they'll return this morning to complete the final signature event. I'm Tom Ackerman on the home of the Cardinals, 104.1 FM, KMOX.
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17: 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Stefan Eustachio's stoppage time goal gave Canada a 1-0 win over South Africa and the first knockout game of the tournament. It's Canada's first ever win in a World Cup elimination game and sends them to the round of 16. South Africa is eliminated. I'm Mike Conti.
1: 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Brazil and Japan, Germany and Paraguay, and the Netherlands will take on Morocco.
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2: 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Roger Brand has the latest from the Overhead Door Company of St. Louis Traffic Center.
3: Well, the highways are looking good right now, Debbie. I don't really see any issues, at least no big delays. This traffic reports a service of the Sandberg Phoenix Law Firm. Even in the work zones, we're looking okay out west. 70 coming in from Wentzville, 55 down to the south, 270 at Ladue, 64 in the Fairview Heights area. Okay, I think they wrapped up that road work. It was scheduled to be wrapped up by the end of the month on 255 around Horseshoe Lake Road. We'll keep an eye on that. I did see some indicators that they had completed that, so we'll see how it goes as we get a little more volume on the highways this morning. Do have some debris report in the roadway at a couple of spots out in St. Charles. 64 near Highway N and also on N at Perry Cate Boulevard, so they sent police to check and remove anything that might be out there that could impede the flow of traffic. But right now, like I said, everything looks like it's lighting on the go for you on both sides of the river. Next update at 5:58 from the Overhead Door Company of St. Louis Traffic Center.
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7: Through Thursday, temperatures up to 107 in AccuWeather Real Fields today, a high of 97, sunny and hot. Muggy tonight, low 78, and tomorrow, sweltering heat. Please be careful out there, high of 99 tomorrow. It's 79 right now.
2: The news continues at 5:52. Illinois lawmakers are trying to address the issue of digital coupons that not everyone can use.
8: The law is aimed at store promotions that are only available digitally. Lawmakers say that's unfair to those who aren't as tech-savvy or don't have access to the requisite mobile devices. The new law requires retailers to honor digital coupons at the register through point-of-sale discounts, barcodes, or quick response codes. Supporters say coupon accessibility is more important than ever in periods of rising prices. 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
7: Illinois will officially launch its new Department of Early Childhood this week.
9: Starting July 1st, the Department of Early Childhood will oversee many of the state's early learning programs, combining services that were previously spread across several state agencies, including preschool, child care, home visiting, and early intervention programs. Governor Pritzker says the move will streamline services for families. Teresa Ramos will lead the new agency, which has a $2.1 billion budget for the new fiscal year. Rachel Pearson, News Radio, 105.9 WBBM.
2: A 53-year-old woman identified as the driver whose electric bike hit a crowd in a New York City park on Sunday. We get more from ABC's Lucy Yang in Brooklyn.
10: According to police, the driver came roaring into the park and hit at least 9 pedestrians who thought they were safe in the park. 4 are now in critical condition, 5 others in stable. The driver was also taken to the hospital.
7: Wildfires burning across the West turned deadly. A procession Sunday in Grand Junction, Colorado, to honor firefighters who made the ultimate sacrifice. ABC News correspondent Melissa Adon reports from Utah on ABC's Start Here podcast.
11: This is the Snyder Fire, and it started burning between Colorado and Utah, and it merged along the border. That was during the weekend when there was a particularly dangerous situation, red flag warning, that was issued for that region. Well, there were several firefighters that were told that were trapped by the fire. They had no chance to escape. It was really difficult for them. And unfortunately, 3 of them were killed.
2: In central Kentucky, emergency crews have been going door to door, pulling residents from homes surrounded by rising floodwaters. Officials are also monitoring damage to a small dam, warning that if that dam were to fail, more homes could flood. Here's ABC's Morgan Norwood.
12: Torrential rains triggering dozens of water rescues and swamping entire communities. Some counties hit with record or near record amounts of rain. Governor Andy Beshear declaring a state of emergency after at least 4 people were killed.
13: So
7: In the news this morning, in central Kentucky, emergency crews have been going door to door, and a Texas boy attacked by a shark in the Bahamas. We'll have all of it for you coming up at the top of the hour, ABC News. It's 5:56.
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3: Well, things continue to look good out there this morning, Debbie. Like I said, we had reports of debris in the roadway 64 near end. I'm not seeing any delays there, and also in at Parakeet Boulevard out in St. Charles County. A little heads up for folks in the Sunset Hills area. Didn't give a specific start time, but today they're scheduled to close West Watson between Weber Hill and basically the Rot Road. You can actually get over to Tapawingo to get to Pagoda Drive there, but the through traffic will not be allowed. Again, that's starting today and it'll last for the next 3 months. Next update at 6:10 from the Overhead Door Company of St. Louis Traffic Center.
7: 79 degrees downtown at the Arch. I'm Tom Ackerman, and these are the stories making news. Sunday's City 2 game was paused due to nearby gunshots. We'll get more at the top of the hour.
2: I'm Debbie Monterey.
16: I'm Maria Kinev. You're still waiting to file your senior property tax freeze application in St. Louis County? You're almost out of time.
17: 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A new and less scary way for kids to get an upper endoscopy. That story is coming up.
18: This is AccuWeather meteorologist Heather Zayer. Hot and humid with sunshine today. High 97. AccuWeather real field temperatures up to 107.
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19: ABC News, I'm Sherry Preston. Floodwaters in Kentucky and Tennessee now blamed for at least 5 deaths. Pastor Jesse Lanehart in Richmond, Kentucky says flooding washed his church completely away.
20: A guy called me and said that, well, said your church is gone, you know, and it was just kind of devastating. But, you know, I thank the Lord that nobody was here.
19: In the West, wildfires are still raging. 3 firefighters killed when they were trapped in the middle of a fire along the Utah-Colorado border. Promises this morning of no more attacks in the Middle East after a violent weekend.
21: For a few days, what we were seeing was Iran hitting a tanker in the Strait of Hormuz, which then would lead the U.S. to retaliate with their strikes. But then over the weekend, Iran launched not just drones, but also missiles towards Bahrain and Kuwait, which of course are home to U.S. military bases.
19: ABC Selena Wang. Wimbledon starts up today. Serena Williams making her comeback in the singles tomorrow.

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1: Breeze right now in downtown St. Louis. I'm Debbie Monterey.
2: And I'm Tom Ackerman. If you drive downtown and use I-44, your drive will be easier today because Friday, the highway reopened over the massive sinkhole at Broadway and Biddle. MoDOT's area engineer Jen Wade tells KMOX there are no structural concerns. The highway is safe, as is the support column where the sinkhole opened up 2 weeks ago. There are still some closures.
3: Because of bypass lines being installed over Broadway, both directions of Broadway right there by Biddle have to remain closed until that work's completed. Because those are closed, that also means the exit from 44, what people really think of as coming from I-70, that exit to Broadway will remain closed for a few weeks. I don't know. I haven't seen anything about their timeline yet.
2: Both Metropolitan Sewer District and City Water Division have to make repairs around the sinkhole.
1: Sunday's City SC2 game was paused due to nearby gunshots. City police say that shooting happened around 6:30 in the area of North 17th and Chestnut. That's about three blocks east of Energizer Park. A 19 and 20-year-old taken into custody, a firearm recovered.
2: The match between City 2 and Austin FC 2 was briefly suspended and fans were told to shelter in place. A statement from City SC reads in part, in close coordination with the league and local authorities, the game was suspended and later resumed once given the all clear.
1: Six juveniles taken into custody on Sunday for violating curfew. The curfew ran from 8 p.m. to 5 a.m. in the Forest Park Southeast neighborhood, including the Grove. City police say four of the juveniles had tools to break into cars.
2: St. Louis City Alderman passed a budget that includes fewer funds for the police department than the state-appointed board approved. Do the new raises for command staff remain?
4: Chief of Police Robert Tracy says yes. The raises for command staff, some as high as 22%, will be in place no matter which budget is in effect. He says if the city's budget does ultimately win out in the courts, they will have to move some money around.
5: There's other things that we need to do. We have to look to see where we can find some money, where we can prioritize things.
4: The raises for command staff amounts to only $1 million. Both Tracy and city leaders acknowledge the budget dispute will only be solved through litigation. Sean Malone, KMOX News.
1: The senior tax freeze deadline in St. Louis County is tomorrow.
6: The process to refile for the second year online should be pretty easy, the county says. The online portal offers the quickest way to file your senior tax freeze application. Now, to avoid long waiting lines and ensure applications are completed before the deadline, residents are strongly encouraged to apply online. Make sure you have your documents before starting the application process. If you want to go in person, the county recommends you book an appointment online. Residents are encouraged to use that online service because the three county offices close at 3:30 Monday through Thursday, and they are not open on Fridays. Maria Aquina, KMOX News.
2: Governments are looking at ways to make housing cheaper to build, and that means reconsidering safety codes. Stateline reporter Robbie Sequeira tells KMOX one proposal being considered at the federal and state level is building smaller apartment buildings with only one stairwell. Researchers say other fire safety measures compensate. Not everyone agrees.
7: Firefighters I've talked to have said that, you know, when they're answering a call, whether there's a smoke or fire in a home, that they really take up that stairwell. So it could complicate exit strategies for tenants if they're caught in buildings.
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1: Gas prices are almost 11 cents less today than they were last week. The average price for a gallon in the St. Louis region, $3.70, according to Gas Buddy. That's almost 59 cents cheaper than a month ago, but 72 cents higher than a year ago.
2: AAA says there will be more people traveling this 4th of July holiday than ever before. KMOX travel editor Peter Greenberg says planes will be full.
8: But not because more people are traveling by air, but because there are fewer flights and airfares are still going up. That's going to be a problem, but they will be full.
2: Greenberg tells Total Information AM, even if oil prices come down, airfares are going to stay up.
8: They're basically in a survival mode now because their fuel bill has gone up on certain airlines by $1 billion per airline, and they're trying to figure out how to recoup those losses.

0: PrideFest attendees were on their feet for En Vogue, the headliner Sunday afternoon when temperatures soared to more than 95 degrees. It didn't dampen the mood of the crowd.
1: Some attendees felt PrideFest had even more importance this year.
2: A better vibe, you know, than the current political aspect that we have every day. This is a better vibe.
1: Another attendee said he was glad to see the turnout, even though some companies, like his own employer, have stopped participating.
0: It is 6:07. We'll take a break, and when we come back, it's a look at traffic and weather. This is KMOX.
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9: Well, things are looking good out there right now, Tom. Easy going on the highways. Getting a little busier, but it really doesn't look bad, as you mentioned in the news. And I think I mentioned earlier that, eastbound and westbound 44 open between the Mutual Veterans and Poplar Bridges. They did that Friday. But it still looks like that the exit downtown at Broadway, that exit's still closed. Again, that's right near where the sinkhole happened. So you may not have access, everywhere. But interstate-wise, you can travel through downtown between the bridges. So that's the best news. I believe the express lanes are still closed. But again, not a lot of people use those, and since the highway is not closed, we'll keep tabs on it and see if you get backups. But I wouldn't anticipate obviously no jams like what we had when the interstate was shut down. So right now it looks good there, it looks good everywhere else. Just a heads up, at some point today, they didn't give it an exact start time, it may have been midnight, I don't know, but West Watson is scheduled to be closed for 3 months starting today between Weber Hill and Pagoda Drive, which is basically the entrance to Tapawingo. So for all practical purposes, unless you live in Tapawingo or are playing golf there, it's really closed. West Watson is between Weber Hill and Rott Road over in Sunset Hills. And again, that's for the next 3 months. Next update at 6:20 from the Overhead Door Company of St. Louis Traffic Center.
10: KMOX AccuWeather, hot today with sunshine and a high of 97. AccuWeather real field temperatures up to 107. Warm and muggy with patchy clouds and a low of 78 tonight. Then the sweltering heat continues for tomorrow and Wednesday. We'll have sun much of the time. Highs of 99 with AccuWeather real field temperatures of 105 to 110. From the Saliga Heating and Cooling Weather Desk, I'm AccuWeather meteorologist Heather Zayer on 104.1 FM KMOX.
0: It is mostly sunny right now and 77 degrees in downtown St. Louis.
1: It's 6:11. Mayor Kara Spencer took a trip to the nation's capital last week seeking funds for tornado victims. Who did she meet with?
11: Mayor Spencer said she met with senators and congressmen representing St. Louis, along with a representative of HUD, as she seeks a community development block grant that could amount to more than $100 million. However, Spencer acknowledged these funds are at the mercy of higher-ups within the House. Asked if she met with Speaker Johnson's office.
12: I was just there for one day, and we did focus on our representation and our delegation. And look, these are the folks that we're relying on to get the job done, and they do represent our best interests, and this is not going to be my last trip to D.C.
11: Spencer said she did not get a timeline or any guarantees if or when St. Louis would receive a grant, but added she is hopeful. Sean Malone, KMOX News.
0: Missouri courts handled more than 1.4 million cases last year. As we approach the 250th anniversary of the Declaration of Independence, the state's top judge is highlighting the invisible foundation of the justice system.
13: In a speech calling for patriotic unity among Missourians ahead of the 4th, Chief Justice Brent Powell says the architects of the nation built a government where people could propose competing ideas. He says through reasoned debate, those ideas form our body of law.
14: The founders recognized our inherent right to disagree, but it is essential, essential. We as the people of one nation accept and agree to be bound by this body of law. This enduring commitment to the rule of law has made our nation great for the last 250 years and will continue to make it great for centuries to come.
13: Powell says our courts are run by hardworking people that live in our communities. He adds, while judges sometimes have to make decisions they personally dislike, he says they still have an oath.
14: But as public servants, we all willingly accept this responsibility, no matter how difficult or distasteful the circumstance. We must always adhere to the rule of law and abide by our oaths, doing what the Constitution and the law require.
13: Powell says the challenges in court today pale in comparison to the risks the founders took 2.5 centuries ago. Stuart McMillan, KMOX News.
1: Illinois Governor J.B. Pritzker signed 3 more bills during Pride Week. The laws aimed at protecting private medical information, expanding hormone therapy access, and creating a process for choosing gender markers on Illinois IDs and driver's licenses. Here's Lieutenant Governor Juliana Stratton.
15: Example of our commitment to protecting LGBTQ plus Illinoisans in every corner of our state and making sure you have everything you need to thrive. Yes. You deserve to be seen. Yes. You deserve to be safe. Yes. You certainly deserve to be joyful. Yes. And you deserve the freedom to be authentically you.
1: Busch Stadium yesterday, the Cardinals and the Marlins. Brian Torres hit a home run in the second inning that helped give the Cardinals a lead here 2-0. They open things up with J.J. Weatherholt with a leadoff single. That was a good sign for the offense. But the offense didn't have much after that. Torres hit a home run to put them up 2-0. So it meant pitching. They had to have it. You know who's had a sneaky good month here? Kyle Leahy.
16: 2-2 pitch. Leahy into the windup, the pitch, a check swing, but he did not check it. He couldn't hold up, and a strikeout of Stowers. 2 in the inning for Leahy.
1: Ricky Horton with the call on KMOX. We move to the 5th.
17: The 2-2 pitch with 2 outs. Here it is for Otto Lopez. Swing and a miss. Struck him out. Doing the sweeper away off the plate. And Leahy strikes out Lopez, leaving the tying run at third.
1: Kyle Leahy with another nice outing. He went 6 1/3 scoreless his last time out. And yesterday against the Marlins, he pitched 5 innings. He allowed a run on just 2 hits and walked 3, but he struck out 5. And for the month of June, 1-1 with a 3.76 ERA, he made 5 starts. And over those 26 1/3 innings, he had 21 strikeouts, a nice bounce back for Kyle Leahy, who had a few struggles here and there. But he could only go 5 innings. It was a hot day yesterday, and Leahy threw 87 pitches, 57 were strikes. So they leaned on the bullpen. Jojo Romero, an inning and 1/3 scoreless. Ryan Stanek, 2/3 of an inning scoreless. George Soriano, and Riley O'Brien to close it out with a 2-1 lead.
17: One out, top of the ninth, a one-run lead for the Cardinals. The pitch to Hernandez. Strike three called, and that's being challenged. It's a strike.
18: The pitch is a strike. And has one down remaining.
17: One challenge remaining, one out to go.
1: A big strikeout right there for O'Brien in the ninth inning. Can he finish it off? Here's the call from John Rooney.
17: The 2-2 pitch. Ground ball to first. Backhanded by Burleson. He kicks the bag for a Red Bird winner. Shoot off the fireworks in downtown St. Louis.
1: The Cardinals get the win 2-1 at Busch Stadium. They salvage a game in the series. They'll open up a series at Atlanta tomorrow. And then the weekend, July 4th weekend at Wrigley Field against the Cubs. How about Sonny Gray yesterday in a 5-4 10-inning win for the Red Sox over the Yankees? Gray took a no-hitter into the eighth inning, also recorded his 2,000th career strikeout. The man who brought Sonny Gray to St. Louis was on KMOX yesterday. It was John Mozeliak, now the interim GM of the Angels.
19: I have to admit, when I saw your picture there with the Angels logo behind you, the first thing I thought of for whatever reason was I had a flashback to the end of the 11 season when Albert signed there, and I thought, man, isn't it something how sports and how life work that Mo's back up there? I mean, that's really something to me.
20: Yeah, I suppose there's parallels there, but the difference is, I guess we were both free agents, and here we are.
19: Yeah,
20: so.
19: Yeah,
20: it is funny.
19: I know. You know, you think about that. So, and then how did that initially come about? I mean, you just described a little bit about why you wanted to go. So they reached out to you. Obviously, you're a name that carries a lot of credibility, and you've talked already about your relationship with Molly. It seems to be Molly Jolly. It seems to be a good fit so far.
20: Yeah, I 100% agree. And, a lot of this happened quickly. We've been in discussions for a few weeks and the scope of the job kept evolving. But in the end, I just think it's a really unique opportunity and, just looking forward to the challenge. You know, obviously there's a lot of history here. A lot of great players have come through here. They've had a lot of success going back 20 years ago, but they're just not on the right path at the moment. And hopefully, myself and others can get them back to where they need to be.
1: 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I'm Tom Ackerman on the home of the Cardinals, 104.1 FM KMOX.
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0: 6:21 and time for traffic and weather. 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

0: off. He's in the overhead door company of St. Louis Traffic Center.
1: Well, it's still not bad out there overall, Debbie. Pretty good run going so far this Monday morning. This traffic reports a service of SNL Coins. I do see a little bit of a slowdown, though, on the south side. Northbound 55 starting to bog down just a bit, approaching 141 as you head up to the Merrimack River Bridge in that construction area. Also, a little bit of a slowdown on 255 eastbound. Looks like we have an incident. I can't tell if it's a stall or a minor crash. East of the JB Bridge, there's a little bit of a delay there. Now, they did just dispatch EMS for an injury crash reported on Highway 21 at Highway Y in the DeSoto area. I do see a little bit of a backup north of Y, northbound, so I'm assuming that's where the accident is. So emergency crews are on the way, and there's just, again, a brief jam at that location so far. Next update at 6:30 from the Overhead Door Company of St. Louis Traffic.
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3: There's Heather Zaire, sunny and hot, danger of dehydration, an extreme heat warning in effect through Thursday, a high today of 97, but it's going to feel like 107. There is a danger of heat stroke if you're outside for extended periods of time today. Partly cloudy tonight, warm and muggy, low 78. Tomorrow, much of the same. Sunny, sweltering heat, a high of 99. Real feels near 110. It's 77 right now.
4: You're listening to Total Information AM. I'm Megan Lynch. As the nation celebrates 250 years, St. Louis will also look to the future. The city's 4th of July party, Celebrate 250, will invite visitors to Innovation Village. Cindy Brinkley is co-chair of the exhibit.
5: When we first started thinking about Celebrate 250 and what that means, you know, we're really celebrating our country's past, what we've created. And what we wanted to do with Innovation Village is not only, you know, we all know about the amazing past that St. Louis has had and what it's meant to the world, actually. But I think what's not clearly understood is what's happening currently in St. Louis and its impact on the future.
4: Brinkley says St. Louis has innovative ecosystems.
5: We're looking at what we call five frontiers, and these are frontiers that where St. Louis is having a real impact. One is around seeing the world, as we call it. We make a mark, if you will, in space and aviation and geospatial, and it's amazing what we're doing there, and honestly, not well known. And so we feature that. We also talk about our next frontier, which is feeding the world, and that's around plant science and agriculture, and really St. Louis is transforming how food is grown, it's distributed, it's sustained through our plant science and precision agriculture. Next, we talk about healing the world and medicine and health and all of the incredible breakthroughs that are going on in medicine and research and care, and really discovering real-world outcomes. And next, around the planet, conservation. A little known about what happens here with the Missouri Botanical Garden, with the St. Louis Zoo, with Wildcare Park, and the impact that all of these institutions have around the world and on the world. And our final frontier is around powering the world, our manufacturing, our logistics, our production, and what we do in terms of doing at scale, delivering products, services, systems.
4: The free walkthrough exhibit will help visitors see the links between organizations and their outreach to the world.
5: Parents as Teachers is one. The Oasis Institute, the Opportunity Trust, the National Urban League does, its impact in the country. And so we really talk about our innovating for good as well. When the Zoo Museum District was created in the early 1970s, that in and of itself was such an innovation, and it's led to our world-class institutions that we have with the St. Louis Zoo, with the Botanical Garden, with the Missouri History Museum. And so we talk about that as well because, you know, there's innovation on the people side and there's obviously innovation with the technology.
4: There are too many organizations to mention. Visitors will have to see it for themselves.
5: We hope that by sharing this with St. Louisans, they too can see, oh my gosh, we really are well positioned for the future. We have an impact not only regionally but globally. And it's a very exciting time for the region, for St. Louis.
4: That's Innovation Village co-chair Cindy Brinkley. Washington University in St. Louis is the presenting sponsor for Innovation Village. The exhibit will be at Live by Lowe's, adjacent to the ballpark in the Cardinal Ballroom. It is free and open to visitors of all ages, July 3rd, noon to 6, and July 4th from 10 a.m. to 6 p.m.
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3: Pool. 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One of them is the indoor pool downtown, set five floors above the city streets in the historic downtown clubhouse. 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And then there's the outdoor pool at the MAC West. It is the place to be in the summer months for a good old-fashioned summer party, families, relaxation, and a casual recreation in mind. The space offers a true summer water park feel while maintaining the standards of the Missouri Athletic Club. It is a great place to be, but it's also a great place to eat and drink and enjoy company. 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It is a big open swimming pool with loads of poolside seating and a diving board, which is always fun to watch the kids and sometimes adults go off of that. 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
6: It is 6:30. We've got sunshine already. It's 77 degrees in downtown St. Louis. I'm Debbie Monterey.
3: And I'm Tom Ackerman. Let's go over to Roger Brand in the Overhead Door Company of St. Louis Traffic Center.
1: Now, a few more folks getting on the roadways. It still doesn't look terrible if you're coming up on 55. In fact, we had a little bit of a slowdown 10 minutes ago coming through 141. It looks better there now. We do have a slowdown on westbound 255 approaching the JB Bridge. We had an incident in the area there earlier, so there's a little bit more of a delay on westbound 255 running through there. And on 21 at Highway Y in DeSoto, I believe it's just north of Y. We had no, it's an, they're saying it's an overturned vehicle accident. It's about midway between Y and 110, where I'm seeing the delays. Not a jam, but it is slow both directions. I believe they have one lane or one direction shut down and are alternating traffic past that overturned vehicle crash. Look good out west, southbound 61 coming down onto eastbound 64 or 70. No issues there. And on the Illinois side, things are still rolling along 64 in Fairview Heights, clear sailing across the bridges downtown as well. Next update at 640 from the Overhead Door Company of St. Louis Traffic Center.
6: Today is, well, going to be like the rest of the week. Really, really hot. Extreme heat warning in effect through Thursday. So today it's going to be 97, but it's going to feel like it's 107 in the afternoon. And mostly sunny and hot. Tomorrow, 99. Wednesday, same thing. It's like this all the way through 4th of July. Sorry to be the bearer of bad news. Right now, it's not bad out there, though. It's 77 degrees.
3: It's 6:32. More violence over the weekend in St. Louis. Three people were killed, five injured during several shootings from Saturday and Sunday. Three women were shot and a 26-year-old woman was killed yesterday after a shooting in the 1300 block of Washington Avenue.
6: About 4 a.m. Sunday, police say a 20-year-old man was shot in the neck after a large fight broke out between several unknown people. At a Quick Trip in the 6900 block of Gravois Saturday, another shooting left one man dead, another injured.
3: The father of a seven-month-old girl is charged with second-degree murder after a 10-year-old shot and killed the infant. It happened Friday afternoon at a house in the Baden neighborhood. Police say 19-year-old Vamarian Pawnell admitted to leaving the gun under a mattress. The 10-year-old has been charged with first-degree murder, making him the youngest person in Missouri history to face the charge.
6: With the Board of Aldermen passing a budget below what the state-appointed police commissioners approved, does this impact raises for command staff? No, according to Chief of Police Robert Tracy, who says even if the city's lesser budget wins in the courts, they will find a way to make the raises fit.
7: Budgets are always speculations. These are things that where you need to be, you end up moving money around towards the end of the year.
6: The raises ultimately amount to a little over $1 million.
3: Saturday there was rain, Sunday the sweltering heat, but the crowds came out for Pride Fest.
14: Oh, it's great. I like this. Music, people having a good time.
3: Akana Pop and En Vogue were the headliners Sunday afternoon.
14: I'm glad that people still come out. My employer did not wash you because the DEI executive orders still being litigated. Did not have a group marching as we had for the past 10 years, but I'm glad to see that people are still coming out to reinforce the idea that we not need not to be put back in the closet.
3: Thousands lined Market Street Sunday for the 46th annual Pride Parade.
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4: 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Verizon has a large international portfolio that includes wireline assets, private networks, and cybersecurity consulting services, but not the consumer wireless side of the business that it's best known for in the U.S. The venture should have a combined yearly revenue of about $4 billion. Turning to trading, the U.S. and Iran have agreed to stop attacking each other before peace talks resume this week, and that is supporting stocks. S&P futures are rising 53 points. Dow futures are gaining 200. And Uber is tightening driver background checks and applying new standards retroactively to existing workers. Starting today, Uber is expanding the number of criminal convictions that will disqualify a driver from working on its platform. The policy will lead to the removal of tens of thousands of existing workers. Courtney Donahoe, Bloomberg Radio.
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3: It's 6:39. After a weekend of attacks from both Iran and the United States, a U.S. official now confirms that both sides have agreed to stop any more strikes and resume peace negotiations as soon as tomorrow. Also putting the ceasefire in jeopardy, Israel has launched new attacks this morning on what it calls three Hezbollah command centers in southern Lebanon. That has pushed oil prices higher overnight, even though drivers have seen gas prices come down steadily. Prices have dropped an average of 60 cents per gallon in the last month.
6: 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Time for us to get you a check of traffic and weather. Roger Brand is in the Overhead Door Company of St. Louis Traffic Center.
1: Well, we're getting a little busier on the highways, Debbie, and got a couple of injury crashes. This traffic reports the service of I-3 Broadband. One of them I've been talking about, the overturned vehicle crash on Highway 21. It's about midway between Y and 110 in the DeSoto area. Heavy traffic running through there. And then we have one emergency crews just arrived on the scene for one Big Bend at Forest Park Parkway over in the Clayton U City area. So, again, watch for restrictions and delays at that point. Eastbound 30, heavy up the hill from Mauer to 270. Don't forget, West Watson scheduled to be closed starting today for the next 3 months between Weber Hill and Pagoda Drive. So that's basically Weber Hill over to the Rot Road. Pagoda Drive is the entrance to Tapawingo, so you can get that far to the west or south, but then it's going to be shut down again for the next 3 months. Westbound 255, they cleared that incident near the JB Bridge, so things look better there. It is slow. Doherty Ferry up the hill to Manchester on North 270, however. On the Illinois side, things still look great on the interstates. With the kids home for the summer, your house is a digital zoo of streaming and gaming. 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
3: AccuWeather meteorologist Heather Zare, that heat hit us hard yesterday, and it's staying around for a while.
0: Yep, we really don't see much of a break in that heat anytime soon. Yesterday was already 94 degrees. I think we add a few more degrees to that today. It'll be sunny and hot with a high of 97. AccuWeather real field temperatures up to 107 this afternoon. Then tonight stays warm and quite muggy. Much like this morning, we're only going to get down to the upper 70s. And then it's mostly sunny as that sweltering heat continues tomorrow. Highs in the upper 90s, close to 100 with real feels near 110. We may have a few more clouds around Wednesday, still back up to 99. Real feels 105 to 110. And the heat and hazy conditions continue along with the humidity on Thursday. There is a chance for an afternoon thunderstorm. Temperatures may drop back a few degrees, but still at 96 for a high. 95 with a better chance for a thunderstorm Friday. Partly sunny. And then partly sunny, hot and humid. High 96 for the 4th. 78 in St. Peter's, 77 in Florissant, 78 downtown at the Arch right now. From the Saliga Heating and Cooling Weather Desk, I'm AccuWeather meteorologist Heather Zare on 104.1 FM KMOX.
6: It is now 6:43. 14 new laws and a new state budget are taking effect in Illinois this week. The changes cover everything from to-go cocktails to AI.
5: Illinois lawmakers are cracking down on artificial intelligence. People posting unauthorized or sexual AI images will face cyberbullying charges. Prosecutors can also file child porn charges for AI-generated explicit images of children. The state's roughly $56 billion budget takes effect. Governor J.B. Pritzker says the spending plan makes life more affordable. Republican critics say the budget continues a trend of unsustainable spending. Also starting July 1st,
8: it's 5 o'clock somewhere.
5: Restaurants and bars can now sell to-go cocktails permanently in the state of Illinois. Stuart McMillan, KMOX News.
3: Well, Stuart, a wet spring could mean more mosquitoes this summer.
9: All that rain means high creeks and ponds that have moving water turnover, but entomologist Emily Althoff says the standing water is the problem. Things like old tires and bird baths.
10: Tip it over, make sure that there's no water in there that could potentially be habitat for those mosquito larvae.
9: There are dozens of species of mosquito in Missouri.
10: And a subset of those are pests to humans, and a subset of those are ones that are biting us and things that we really don't like to have around. And even within mosquitoes, the females are the ones that are actually biting us. The males typically will only eat the nectar from plants, but the females need that blood meal in order to reproduce.
9: A couple of those species can carry West Nile virus. It's the most common disease we see from mosquitoes in Missouri. Megan Lynch, KMOX News.
3: All right, here's your World Cup schedule for today. It's Brazil and Japan. This is the knockout round now. This is a round of 32. No more group stage play, wondering who's in and who's out. You win, you move on. You lose, it's over. Brazil and Japan play at noon today in Houston. Then at 3:30, Germany and Paraguay, who the United States played earlier in the group stage. That game will be played in Boston. And tonight in Monterrey, Mexico, it's the Netherlands against Morocco. Last night, it was a win. Finishing up, it was Canada beating South Africa to move on to the round of 16. The United States will play Bosnia and Herzegovina on Wednesday, July 1st. Cardinals have the day off today. They are taking on the Miami Marlins at Busch Stadium yesterday with Brian Torres coming through.
7: Gwynn takes a good lead at first base. The pitch. Torres swings and hits it a mile. That's a home run to right field for Torres. 2-0 Cardinals.
3: That was enough, as it turned out, for Kyle Leahy and crew. Leahy went five innings. He gave up a run on just two hits, walked three, struck out five, and then the Cardinal bullpen able to seal the deal. The bullpen was strong against the Marlins, with JoJo Romero pitching an inning and a third scoreless, Ryan Stanek with two-thirds of an inning, and then the eighth handled by George Soriano, and the ninth, Riley O'Brien. He gets his 20th save, and the Cardinals win the ball game 2-1, a big win for them as they avoid the sweep and try to get some good vibes going with the day off today. They're heading down to Atlanta to take on a good Braves team, although the Braves have slipped a little bit here in the standings. The Braves right now are just three games in front of the Phillies in the National League East. The Brewers continue to lead the Central by 5.5 over the Cardinals and 5.5 over the Cubs, 7 over the Cardinals, and the Dodgers are dominating the West by 10 games over the Padres. The NL wildcard race, it goes Phillies, Cubs, Cardinals. Those are the top three right now. The Padres sit a half game out along with the Marlins. I had a chance to visit yesterday with former Cardinals president of baseball operations, John Mozeliak, now the interim GM of the Angels. There was a lot of discussion over the weekend about the fact that Mozeliak hadn't visited yet with the top dog of the Angels.
11: You still have a lot of people to talk to. I think a lot was made of your comment that you had not visited with Artie Moreno just yet, who is, as people would know, the owner of the team. So there's still a lot that you have to do.
12: No, for sure. But I really think it's a compliment to him allowing Molly to go out and address the needs. I think there's a lot made of owners and how they interact with teams. And from this standpoint, I think Mr. Moreno understands that things have to be different, and he's embracing that, and I think that's exciting.
3: John Mozeliak visiting with the president of the team who brought him in. That would be Molly Jolly. And as for Mozeliak, his task now is to get the team ready for the draft, which is in 2 weeks. I'm Tom Ackerman. 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
6: It's going on 651. We need to check the roadways if you're heading out the door right now. Let's see if there are problems. Roger Brand's in the Overhead Door Company of St. Louis Traffic Center.
1: Well, the interstates don't look bad, Debbie. This traffic reports the service of the U.S. Air Force Band of Mid-America 4th of July concert series. We just have some slow traffic on northbound 270 from about Big Bend through Doherty Ferry. It sorts itself out as you approach Manchester. And south 270, just a little congestion so far getting into that work zone right at Ladue. Southbound 61, eastbound 64 and 70 coming in from out west through St. Charles County across the Missouri River Bridges looks good. I'm still seeing restrictions both ways, just short backups both directions on Highway 21. That overturned vehicle crash about midway between Y and 110 on the north side of DeSoto there is the reason why. It really hasn't gotten much worse, so that's

0: good news. And I just see very minimal delays so far. Big Bend at Forest Park Parkway, that's where he had an injury crash as well. Things on the Illinois side look great. 64 through Fairview Heights, clear sailing across the bridges downtown. And again, 44 has been reopened between the Poplar and Mutual Veterans bridges. Next update at 6:58 from the Overhead Door Company of St. Louis Traffic.
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2: Weather-wise, we're looking at a hot day today, an extreme heat warning in effect through Thursday. AccuWeather's Heather Zayer says mostly sunny and hot. Danger of dehydration and heat stroke if you're outside for extended periods of time. High 97. Real field temperatures up to 107. Tonight, low 78 and muggy. Tomorrow, sunny, high 99. Real feels near 110. Currently, we have a mostly clear sky. 78 downtown at the Arch.
3: The news continues at 6:52. The University of Missouri's margins are tightening because spending is higher than profits.
4: MU's Executive Vice President of Finance and Operations, Ryan Rapp, asked the Board of Curators to move forward with the $5.5 billion operating budget for fiscal year 2027.
5: Just kind of overall, if you step back where we're projecting to end this year as to what we're budgeting, we see revenue growing at about 3.5% and then our expenses growing a little above 3.75%.
4: This comes after the board approved a tuition increase last month, raising undergraduate rates by about 4%, or roughly about $286 per semester for a full-time student. Jade Aubrey, KMOX News.
2: Many of us are preparing to hit the road, and TSA says it's expecting to screen about 18.7 million passengers between Tuesday and July 6th, with Thursday, July 2nd, projected to be the busiest day. Here's ABC's Andrew Dimbert.
6: While nearly 5.9 million people are expected to fly, the strongest year-over-year growth is actually coming from other modes of transportation, like cruises, trains, and buses. But driving remains the top choice, with about 85% or so of holiday travelers expected to take a road trip as fuel prices start to cool a bit. Still, the national average for a gallon of gas is up over 61 cents from a year ago. Meanwhile, traffic is expected to start to build in the later part of the week. Thursday could be the worst of it.
3: Still trying to squeeze some summer travel in? We asked KMOX travel editor Peter Greenberg for some economical ways families can make that happen.
7: Well, you know what? If they're looking to go overseas, look for where the U.S. dollar is very strong against some foreign currencies. That's where you're going to find the bargains. You'll find them in Turkey. You'll find them in South Africa. You'll find them in places where the dollar is strongest. But in the U.S., it's going to be the summer of the domestic road trip, whether you like it or not. We have the 250th birthday of America, not to mention the 100th birthday of Route 66, and that's where people are going to be.
2: A shark encounter in the Bahamas turned terrifying for a Texas family during their vacation. ABC's Morgan Norwood.
8: I just thought I was going to die.
9: Speaking first to GMA, 12-year-old Parker Roll and his brother Jack describing the frightening moment he came face-to-face with a shark while swimming off a secluded beach in the Bahamas with his family.
10: I see this, what looks like a rock. I was like, oh, it's a rock. And then I see it comes closer to me. I was like, oh, it's a nerf shark. Oh, it's a really big nerf shark. And then it goes towards Parker and I keep swimming. And then 2 seconds later, I hear an ear-piercing scream.
9: What Jack thought was a typically docile nurse shark was actually an 8 to 10 foot reef shark latching onto Parker's leg.
11: I heard it's somebody's birthday.
12: Birthday excitement. It's your birthday.
13: And the fans here in St. Louis are chanting, we want Dan. They want Dan Dierdorf. And Dan Dierdorf taking the jacket off. 72.
2: From 1983, Dan Dierdorf's final play at Busch Stadium with snow on the ground. They're roaring for number 72. Happy birthday, Dan. The Pro Football Hall of Famer, KMOX's very own Dan Dierdorf, is 77.
3: 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Happy birthday wishes going out to Jill Hodges. Happy 34th anniversary, Kathy and Kevin Adams. Tim Adams, happy birthday from Mom and Dad. Happy birthday wishes going out to Let's see. We've got Linda Winkler. Happy 87th, D. Kennedy. Carolyn Gregory Switzer. Gloria Schmerbach. Linda Carney. Don Herbeck. Pat Goat. Also, Steve Strait and Johnny and Nancy Miller from the Life Group. Happy birthday wishes to Norman McGowan. Anna Wissman from Grandma and Grandpa Wiss. Michael Egan from all your St. Dismas friends. Happy third birthday, Kathy Winchell from the Springs. And birthday wishes going out to Ryan Farmer and Elizabeth McNulty.
8: This is the best birthday ever.
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2: Roger Brand is in the Overhead Door Company of St. Louis Traffic Center.
0: Well, Tom, interstate-wise, we're doing pretty good. We just have a little bit of a slowdown north of Big Bend through Doherty Ferry right now on North 270 and South 270. Just a very brief slowdown at Ladue. Otherwise, interstates on both sides of the river are moving great now. On Highway 21 down in DeSoto, it is currently shut down now about midway between Y and 110 so they can clear that overturned vehicle crash. So they're going to have a shutdown for the next several minutes. Next update at 710 from the Overhead Door Company of St. Louis Traffic Center.
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20: ABC News, I'm Sherry Preston. Deadly wildfires in the west and deadly flooding in the east. Three firefighters killed along the Colorado-Utah border fighting one of the raging wildfires there. The death toll in the flooding in Tennessee and Kentucky is now up to at least five people.
21: Heat alerts have been issued for more than 100 million Americans from Kansas to Massachusetts. But as the U.S. heats up, Western Europe is cooling down after a week of record-breaking heat. Officials in France saying at least 1,000 deaths were reported during one of the worst heat waves on record. Lionel Moyes, ABC News, New York.
20: Hundreds of aftershocks in Venezuela after last week's deadly earthquakes. Search teams are still looking for survivors. NBC Universal is heading out on its own. Comcast this morning announcing it is splitting itself into two companies. Comcast will keep the internet and technology side of the business, while NBC Universal will take film and TV studios as well as theme parks. This is ABC News. continued fighting in the Middle East over the weekend. The United States striking Iran and Iran striking U.S. allies Bahrain and Kuwait.
1: All this uncertainty from the Middle East has pushed oil prices higher overnight. But here at home, drivers have seen gas prices come down steadily. Prices have dropped an average of 60 cents per gallon in the last month. The national average is now 3.79, although that is still 85 cents higher than before the war with Iran started.
20: ABC's Karen Hua, a U.S. official, confirms to ABC News that both Iran and the United States have agreed to stop fighting this week so that discussions on a permanent ceasefire can take place. Millions of people have fallen off the rolls of health insurance through the Affordable Care Act. New government numbers show enrollment in February was down by 3 million people compared to last year. Experts say it's likely connected to the end of federal subsidies for premiums and the much higher cost for those who can't get health insurance through work. This is ABC News.

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1: 4th, 17th, and Chestnut, which is roughly three blocks east of Energizer Park, a 19 and 20-year-old were taken into custody and one firearm was recovered.
2: The match between City SC2 and Austin FC2 was briefly suspended, fans told to shelter in place. A statement from the team reads in part, "In close coordination with the league and local authorities, the game was suspended and later resumed once given the all clear."
1: Six juveniles were taken into custody on Sunday for violating police curfew. The curfew ran from 8 p.m. to 5 a.m. in the Forest Park Southeast neighborhood, including the Grove. City police say four of the juveniles had tools to break into cars, and a 16-year-old had a gun.
2: After the Board of Aldermen passed a budget that includes less funding for police than their state-appointed commissioners approved, will the new and controversial raises for command staff still be included?
3: The city and state-appointed police board are in the middle of litigation over which budget will ultimately take effect. However, Chief of Police Robert Tracy says no matter which budget wins, the raises remain.
4: I wouldn't make it that dire, but we're looking at what we have now, what we think we can have.
3: The spokesperson for the department says the raises amount to $1 million, so it won't be difficult to move the money around if the city's budget wins. Sean Malone, KMOX News.
1: It's that time again. If you have not filed your application in St. Louis County for the senior property tax freeze, you're almost out of time. The deadline is tomorrow.
5: 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You only need to verify that you still live at the same address. You do not have to resubmit original documents. Because of limited staffing, the County Department of Revenue urges residents to apply or renew your senior property tax freeze application online. The three county offices are only open Monday through Thursday until 3:30. Fridays, they are completely closed. This was implemented a few weeks ago because of budget cuts. To apply, go to stlewiscountymo.gov. Maria Aquina, KMOX News.
2: A lack of affordable housing has states like Illinois and Missouri reconsidering how apartments are built.
6: There's a housing crunch, availability, affordability, and lawmakers are trying to figure out ways to, I guess, push different levers of affordability. Zoning has been one of those changes, but now it's going to building code.
2: That's Stateline reporter Robbie Sequeira. He tells KMOX governments are looking at easing building requirements. That includes building some apartment buildings with only one stairway. We'll find out more details about this at 8:10 on Total Information AM.
1: I-44 downtown over the giant sinkhole at Broadway and Biddle reopened Friday, but MoDOT's area engineer Jen Wade tells KMOX the area around the hole will remain closed.
7: Utilities under the bridge still need to repair their lines. So MSD has a large sewer line that needs to be repaired, as well as city water has lines still needing to be replaced.
1: Wade says because of bypass lines being installed over Broadway, it needs to remain closed until the repairs are completed, and the exit from 44 to Broadway will remain closed.
2: Gas prices almost 11 cents lower than they were last week at this time. The average price per gallon in the St. Louis region, $3.70 today, according to Gas Buddy. That's almost 59 cents cheaper than a month ago, but still 72 cents higher than a year ago.
1: AAA says there will be more people traveling this 4th of July than ever before. KMOX travel editor Peter Greenberg says planes will be full.
8: But not because more people are traveling by air, but because there are fewer flights and airfares are still going up. That's going to be a problem, but they will be full.
1: Greenberg tells Total Information AM, even if oil prices come down, airfares are going to stay up.
8: They're basically in a survival mode now because their fuel bill has gone up on certain airlines by $1 billion, $1 billion per airline, and they're trying to figure out how to recoup those losses.
2: Rain on Saturday, sweltering heat on Sunday didn't keep people away from Pride Fest in downtown St. Louis. That's Icona Pop. They and En Vogue were the headliners Sunday afternoon.
1: The weekend included the Grand Parade, a wreath laying at Soldiers Memorial, and a number of vendors.
9: It's so much fun and

0: 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A lot of people.
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7: It's 7:10. The sun is bright. The heat is on, ladies and gentlemen. We have an extreme heat warning in effect through Thursday. It is going to be really hot all the way through the 4th of July, at least. More details on that coming up in just a moment. But first, let's check in with Roger Brand. He's in the overhead door company of St. Louis Traffic Center.
8: Well, good news down in DeSoto, Debbie. Just about 2 minutes ago, 3 minutes ago, something like that, they reopened Highway 21 midway between 110 and Highway Y. So traffic's still jammed in the area through the DeSoto area on 21 there, but the lanes have been reopened. They cleared that. That was an overturned vehicle crash that occurred a little while ago. If you're on northbound 270, it's slow approaching Doherty Ferry up to Manchester. South 270, south of Olive through Ladue's kind of heavy through the work zone. Seeing a little bit of a backup on 141 at Creekcore Mill Road, it looks like. Maybe signal problems. Southbound is the only direction I'm seeing. That could be a crash as well, I guess. Downtown, we still look okay. Eastbound 70, of course, 44 is open between the bridges, and eastbound 70 headed on to 44. Looks great. It looks to me like the express lanes are still closed, but there's not enough volume to slow you down. And we have delays both directions on 255, basically from the Godfrey area where 255 ends over to Seminary Road in that construction area currently. Next update at 720 from the Overhead Door Company of St. Louis Traffic Center.
1: From the Saliga Heating and Cooling Weather Desk, AccuWeather's Heather Zaire says we are in an extreme heat warning through Thursday. Mostly sunny and hot today. There is a danger of dehydration and heat stroke if you are outside for extended periods of time. Please use caution today. A high of 97, real field temperatures up to 107 this afternoon. We're on repeat tomorrow after a low of 78 overnight. Mostly sunny tomorrow. Sweltering heat will continue. A high of 99, it's going to feel like near 110. Currently it's 79 with a clear sky downtown at the Arch.
7: It is now 7:12 and the news continues. The father of a 7-month-old girl is charged with second-degree murder after a 10-year-old shot and killed the baby. It happened Friday afternoon at a house in the Baden neighborhood. Police say 19-year-old Vamarian Ponell admitted to leaving the gun under a mattress. The 10-year-old has been charged with first-degree murder, making him the youngest person in Missouri to face that charge.
1: St. Louis Mayor Kara Spencer visited Washington, D.C. last week, trying to obtain a disaster relief grant from HUD. Spencer says she received no guarantees the city would receive a grant or any timeline.
9: Disaster Relief Community Development Block Grant funding doesn't have a regular cadence with funding, and so it really does depend on really coalescing with other disasters and making sure that we are in line to get what we deserve and what we need to be able to serve our community.
1: Spencer did express confidence St. Louis would receive the money and said this would not be her last trip to D.C.
7: As we prepare for the 250th anniversary of the Declaration of Independence, Missouri's top judge is calling for unity. Chief Justice Brent Powell gave an address this past week reflecting on America, calling on citizens to set aside differences like our founding fathers did.
10: Even today, it can be easy to let ourselves as Missourians be divided by our differences. Yes, we live in different parts of the state and have different cultures and beliefs. But as we celebrate this 4th of July, let us come together with patriotic spirit, united as Americans, focused on promoting the virtues of life, liberty, and happiness as our founders so gallantly declared 250 years ago.
7: Powell adds, while the country has faced divisions over the last 2.5 centuries, the people's ongoing commitment to the rule of law is what keeps the nation great.
1: Lower gas prices and a tax break on school supplies, just two of the changes coming to Illinois this Wednesday.
11: The state is officially enacting its roughly $56 billion budget. The spending plan freezes gas tax increases and sets up a 10-day sales tax holiday this August. Illinois also launching a $2.1 billion Department of Early Childhood, the new agency a major priority for Governor J.B. Pritzker, while some conservatives question the need to establish a new agency before fully knowing how it would function. Stuart McMillan, KMOX News.
7: As Pride Month comes to an end, Governor Pritzker is taking new steps to protect LGBTQ plus Illinoisans.
12: Just before the annual Pride Parade stepped off in Chicago, the governor signed a number of bills aimed at strengthening protections for members of the LGBTQ plus community in Illinois. One piece of legislation removes testosterone from the state's prescription monitoring program, which Governor Pritzker says better protects patient records for things like gender-affirming and reproductive health care. Another bill allows Illinois residents to list their gender on driver's licenses and state IDs as either male, female, or X. The governor also signing legislation that requires insurance companies to cover up to 6 months of prescribed hormone therapy for Illinois residents. Andy Dane, News Radio, 105.9 WBBM.
13: With Ricky Horton, I'm John Rooney. A two-run homer in the second inning, and the Cardinal pitching staff made it stand up.
14: Wynn takes a good lead at first base. The pitch. Torres swings and hits it a mile. That's a home run to right field for Torres. 2-0 Cardinals.
13: The Cardinals managed 6 hits for the day. They did not have a hit with a runner in scoring position, yet they beat the Marlins 2-1.
15: A good team win for the Cardinals in front of 37,000-plus. Kyle Leahy got the win. He picked up his 6th victory. Good work out of the bullpen. Riley O'Brien was able to save it for his 20th, but really a lot of important plays for the Cardinals to keep the game close. Only 6 hits for the Cardinals, but it was enough to win.
13: The Cardinals won the first game of the homestand on Monday, beating Arizona in a 1-run victory, and won the last game of the homestand 2-1 over Miami yesterday. Day off today in Atlanta tomorrow. And on the mound, it's Matthew Libertor, airtime 520.
1: 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Now let's head down to the field.
16: Our player of the game this afternoon, Brian Torres with the big 2-run homer. What was it like for you to get that good swing? You sitting on that 2-0 count.
17: I mean, it was pretty amazing. You know, being here with these amazing fans and can contribute to the team win, it's just a great feeling.
16: It's been a while for you. It took you a while to get here to the big leagues. What's it been like for you? Was it everything you thought it was going to be?
17: A lot of ups and downs, man. But you gotta stay positive the whole time, the whole way. You know, keep working hard and keep chasing the dream.
16: Tell me about the home run pitch. It was a 2-0 sinker?
17: Yeah. He getting 2-0 really quick. He got a sinker in, and we could hit it well.
16: And you didn't miss it at all. What's it like to get that ice bath, or your first ice bath here?
17: It's pretty cold, huh? But good cold after this hot.
16: All right, nice work today, and congratulations on being in the big leagues, and keep having fun.
17: Thank you. Thank you all.
16: All right, Brian Torres is our player of the game.
1: Plebs, thank you. I bet that ice felt good after a hot day at Busch Stadium. John Mozeliak on sports on a Sunday morning yesterday. The now former Cardinals president of baseball operations is the interim GM of the Angels.
18: So what is your order of business here? And so that our listeners are clear, manager is not one of those. It looks like you went right to Kurt Suzuki and the staff and said you're good for the rest of the season.
19: Yeah, absolutely. You really have to think about like my role as more of the 100,000 foot view at the moment in terms of like getting into the weeds and understanding what's happening at the scouting level, player development level. And so from really just an order of operations, if you want to think about it that way, it's the drafts coming in 2 weeks. So obviously a lot of energy is going to be spent there. Flip the script after that, we'll go right into the trading deadline and determine what that strategy is going to look like between now and then. And then after that, we get into early August, and that'll become when we go after begin our GM search. And then from there, it's then about, you know, sort of reassessing where we are as just an organization from, you know, coaching standpoint. When I say that, like at the minor league level to looking at like making sure we have the right people in the right places.
1: Mozeliak said it happened fast and he doesn't have any plans to continue on after this year. Brazil plays Japan today at noon, Germany and Paraguay at 3:30, and tonight's game at 8, the Netherlands against Morocco, round of 32 at the World Cup. Canada knocked out South Africa yesterday, 1-0. I'm Tom Ackerman on the home of the Cardinals, 104.1 FM KMOX.
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7: It is 7:21. Bright sunshine, heating up quickly. We'll tell you more about the weather and our heat wave coming up in just a moment. But first, here's Roger Brand. He's in the Overhead Door Company of St. Louis Traffic Center.
8: Well, things look a lot better down in the DeSoto area, Debbie. They cleared that overturned vehicle crash on 21. Pretty much back to normal now between Y and 110, so that's good to see. On the highways, it's still not bad. Mondays usually aren't. But North 270, north of Doherty Ferry up to Manchester, slow. South 270, just right through Ladue, is a little busy at this time. Eastbound Highway 70, seeing a little slowdown approaching Wentzville Parkway. I have another road closure. You know, I talked about at some point today, it may already be closed, but West Watson is going to be closed between Weber Hill and Pagoda Drive over there at Tapawingo. So basically between Weber Hill and the Rot Road, that's going to be shut down. That's at West Watson for the next 3 months. So that's a long-term deal. And just got word that Spady, just south of Olive over in Creve Coeur, is closed. Now, that's just going to be through Wednesday, but they were scheduled to shut that down this hour as well. Illinois side, we got a little slow traffic now. Westbound coming across the Poplar Street Bridge and roadwork delays, slow traffic. Both directions on 255, basically between Godfrey and Seminary Road. Next update at 7:30 from the Overhead Door Company of St. Louis Traffic.
18: Stroke, if you're outside for extended periods of time today, we're in extreme heat warning through Thursday. High 97, real field temperatures up to 107 this afternoon. Tonight, partly cloudy, warm and muggy, a low 78. No relief there. Tomorrow, sunny, sweltering heat continues. High of 99, real feels near 110. And then Wednesday, the same. It's going to be extremely hot. A high of 99 Wednesday. Real feels near 110 again. It's 79 downtown.
7: The news continues at 7:23. There's a new local alternative for children who are afraid of getting an endoscopy. 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
0: We have developed an opportunity for children who need repeated endoscopies to have endoscopies where they do not need anesthesia. We do this by having a very thin scope that we can use to look through their nose, into their mouth, into the upper part of their GI tract, which allows us to look for any problems they may be having in their esophagus or their stomach to better understand how we can help them.
3: What's the benefit of something like this?
0: So in typical endoscopies, in order to understand what's happening in the upper GI tract, children have to go to sleep under anesthesia. With anesthesia, that takes a lot of extra time. It can be quite costly. And there is recovery time where children may be groggy or sleepy after the procedure. And so it takes them several hours to return to their normal selves. With unsedated transnasal endoscopy, they don't need any anesthesia. And so as soon as the procedure is over, they can go back to their normal life. Also, since we don't have anesthesia, then the preoperative time isn't needed, so their actual appointment time is much less.
3: Sounds like this would be a lot less stressful for kids, too, and their parents.
0: Overall, many kids appreciate the opportunity to come in, get their procedure done, and just move on with their day, and so that is much less stressful.
3: Who can get it?
0: Any kid who is able to tolerate sitting down, being calm, while we look through their nose and into their esophagus. Typically, we set the age limit of about 8 years and older.
3: How common is it for a child to get an endoscopy?
0: Yeah, so in our practice, we see lots of children who have difficulties with heartburn or difficulties with swallowing or eating enough to grow well. And in any of those scenarios, they may have differences in their upper GI tract. And an endoscopy is really the best way to know what's happening in their upper GI tract.
3: What's the main message here you want parents and listeners to get?
0: Yeah. So if patients are having any sort of condition or any sort of symptoms that makes it difficult for them to eat well, grow well, eat the types of foods that they want, and it seems that looking at the GI tract would be useful, we have a new opportunity for them to do that without the stress of anesthesia, where we can numb their nose really well, numb their throat really well. We can look at their GI tract, get all the information that we need to do, and then they can move on with their day.
7: That is Dr. Ryan Pittman. He's a pediatric gastroenterologist with Mercy Kids GI.
18: Livestock owners are being urged by the Missouri Department of Agriculture to be on the lookout for the New World screwworm. Missouri currently doesn't have any cases, but outbreaks in other states have prompted new border crossing rules for livestock. The farmers are encouraged to maintain fly controls and carefully check their animals for rapidly growing wounds. Officials stress the screwworm poses no threat to the human food supply.
7: Missouri's Botanical Garden bringing back a favorite festival next month. 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The event is all day July 11th. You do need to pay Botanical Garden admission, although St. Louis City and County residents get in free until noon.
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7: It is now 7:30 and tons of sunshine, heating up right now to 79 degrees. I'm Debbie Monterey.
18: And I'm Tom Ackerman. Let's see how the roads look. Roger Brand, Overhead Door Company of St. Louis Traffic Center.
8: Well, we're getting closer to the peak rush hour time, Tom, so there's more volume, but it's still not all that bad. I mean, northbound 270 right now, you're looking at slowdowns from about Big Bend up through toward Manchester. South 270, Olive, down into the work zone at Ladue is the slowest part there. Southbound 61 still looks good, getting on to eastbound 6470, coming out of St. Charles County across the Missouri River Bridges. Eastbound 64, just kind of slow, 170 to Big Bend in the Richmond Heights area. Westbound Highway 70, west of Air Flight, I see a little bit of a delay there. North 55 looks good at 141. On the Illinois side, seeing a couple of slowdowns on eastbound 5570 between 203 and 111 in that work zone, and on westbound 5570, a brief delay as you get past 159, and of course 255 between Seminary Road and the terminus there at Godfrey, slow traffic in both directions there as well. Next update at 740 from the Overhead Door Company of St. Louis Traffic Center.
7: Today is going to be hot, and it is going to be extremely hot all the way through at least the 4th of July. We do have an extreme heat warning in effect through Thursday. So today, mostly sunny and hot. It's going to be 97 degrees. It's going to feel as hot as 107 this afternoon. Overnight, muggy, but 78. And then again, tomorrow, 99 degrees. It'll feel like 110. It's 79 out there right now.
18: It's 7:32. More violence over the weekend in St. Louis. Three people killed, five injured during several shootings from Saturday and Sunday. Three women were shot and a 26-year-old woman was killed yesterday after a shooting in the 1300 block of Washington Avenue.
7: About 4 a.m. Sunday, police say a 20-year-old man was shot in the neck and later died after a fight broke out between several unknown people. And at a Quick Trip in the 6900 block of Gravois Saturday, another shooting left one man dead, another injured.
18: Sunday's City 2 game was paused due to nearby gunshots. City police say the shooting happened around 6:30 p.m. in the area of North 17th and Chestnut Streets, which is roughly three blocks east of Energizer Park. A 19 and 20 year old were taken into custody and one firearm was recovered.
7: With the Board of Aldermen passing a budget below what the state appointed police commissioners approved, does this impact raises for command staff? No, according to Police Chief Robert Tracy, who says even if the city's lesser budget wins in court, they'll find a way to make those raises fit.
1: Budgets are always speculations. These are things that where you need to be, you end up moving money around towards the end of the year.
7: The raises ultimately amount to a little over $1 million.
18: Gas prices almost 11 cents cheaper today than they were last week. Average price per gallon in the St. Louis region, $3.70 today, according to Gas Buddy. That's almost 59 cents cheaper than a month ago, but 72 cents higher than a year ago.
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13: This is a Bloomberg Money Minute. SpaceX may be heading to the consumer wireless market. SpaceX and Charter Communications are said to have held high-level talks about partnering on a consumer mobile phone offering. Sources tell Bloomberg that Charter could run some of SpaceX's phone traffic through its ground-based internet infrastructure, much as it does with its Spectrum Mobile offering. If a deal is finalized, it would help push SpaceX toward achieving its goal of becoming more of a direct-to-consumer mobile phone provider. Stocks are looking at gains to kick off the trading week. Investors continue to watch the latest developments in the Middle East conflict. And luxury retailer Saks Global has emerged from bankruptcy with a new identity. The parent company of Saks Fifth Avenue, Neiman Marcus, and Bergdorf Goodman will now be named Exemplar Luxury Group. Saks says it's cut its debt by almost 75% under its restructuring and will now focus on delivering long-term profitable growth. Courtney Donahoe, Bloomberg Radio.
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18: Gashouse Gang coming up today at noon. Greg Amsinger of MLB Network joins us, as well as Cardinals broadcaster Mike Claiborne. More rescues in Venezuela from the rubble left by those deadly back-to-back earthquakes that hit last week. The death toll as of this morning is up to at least 1,450 people. Thousands more are hurt as hundreds of aftershocks continue to jolt the region. An estimated 58,000 buildings were damaged or destroyed.
7: It is 7:40 and you need traffic and weather today, especially the weather, because if you haven't heard, it is going to be really, really dangerously hot all week long. More on that after we check the roadways. Probably traffic's heating up, either with people heading to work or maybe people heading out of town, taking the whole week off. Who knows what people have planned? Roger Brand has more from the Overhead Door Company of St. Louis Traffic Center.
20: Well, we're at the peak rush hour time, and it's not bad this morning, Debbie. This traffic reports a service to Scott Credit Union. We are slow, north 270, but just from 44 up to Manchester, then it sorts itself out. South 270, approaching Olive down to Ladue, almost to 64. That's busy. Eastbound 64, McKnight to Big Bend is heavy. South 170 slows down at Brentwood. Westbound 64, Clayton Skinker headed out through Big Bend is the only delay there. We have a couple of road closures. West Watson between Weber Hill and Pagade Drive over there at Tapawingo, so basically between Rott Road and Weber Hill. West Watson is closed for the next 3 months, and just for the next 3 days, today through Wednesday, Spady to south of Olive and Creve Coeur is shut down as well. On the Illinois side, you have a backup westbound 5570 just passing 159, then it's slow west of 111 into 203, and eastbound 5570 approaching 111 midway into 255 is heavy, and then 255 north of Seminary Road up into Godfrey, you've got roadwork slowdowns. Next update is 750 from the Overhead Door Company of St. Louis Traffic Center.
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18: AccuWeather meteorologist Heather Zare, we are bracing for extreme heat all week long.
5: We really are. This is just going to be an excessively hot week and a dangerously hot week as well. Temperatures for today topping out at 97. It'll be mostly sunny, hot, and humid. Our AccuWeather real field temperatures will be as high as 107. And tonight's day is uncomfortably warm and muggy with a low of 78. Tomorrow, sunshine much of the time. That sweltering heat continues. We'll top out at 99 with real feels of 110. And real feels are still 105 to 110 with a high around 99 with sun and some clouds on Wednesday. Could be just a few more clouds around to knock that heat temperature back just a tiny bit. Heading into Thursday, though, we're still hot. 96 for a high with hazy sunshine. There can also be an afternoon thunderstorm in spots and a thunderstorm chance just about any time Friday. Partly sunny with a high of 95. Still mid-90s and some sun for Independence Day. For the moment, looks dry. 78 at St. Peter's, 79 in Florissant right now, and 78 downtown at the Arch. From the Saliga Heating and Cooling Weather Desk, I'm AccuWeather meteorologist Heather Zare on 104.1 FM KMOX.
7: It is now 7:43. Thank you, Heather. A new Illinois law is taking aim at chronic speeders.
6: Beginning January 1st, 2028, drivers convicted of two qualifying speeding or reckless driving offenses within a year could be required to install a speed-limiting device in their vehicle instead of losing their license. The technology prevents drivers from exceeding the posted speed limit. It works much like the ignition interlock devices used for DUI offenders. Supporters say the goal is to reduce speeding related crashes while still allowing people to drive legally under restrictions. Rachel Pearson, News Radio, 105.9 WBBM.
18: Lawmakers in Springfield have passed a new law aimed at digital coupons that aren't accessible to all.
9: The original problem stems from folks who may not be tech savvy or don't have digital devices. The new law requires grocery stores to honor digital promotions at the register even without a mobile device. And the law does have teeth. Grocery stores violating the requirement could face lawsuits or fines under the Consumer Fraud and Deceptive Practices Act. John Welty, News Radio, 105.9 WBBM.
7: It is now 7:44, and about 3 million fewer Americans are on affordable health care insurance plans this year compared to last.
10: Democrats shut the government down trying to get Republicans to approve a continuation of federal subsidies for Obamacare recipients, but it didn't work. Now the Health and Human Services Department is showing a 13% reduction in those on ACA plans in 2026 versus 2025. The decrease believed because millions of people, many of them gig workers who aren't offered insurance through an employer, are either unwilling or unable to pay the much higher premiums. Sherry Preston, ABC News.
18: Big day in tennis as Wimbledon starts, and seven-time champion Serena Williams returns to singles play after 4 years away. She is 44 years old. How about that? The Cardinals yesterday at Busch Stadium.
22: The 2-2 pitch. Ground ball to first, backhanded by Burleson. He kicks the bag for a Red Bird winner. Shoot off the fireworks in downtown St. Louis. The pitching was superb today, beginning with Kyle Leahy. Romero, scoreless for an inning and a third. Stanek got the last two outs of the seventh. Soriano struck out two in a 1-2-3 eighth, and a 1-2-3 ninth for Riley O'Brien, who picks up his 20th save of the year. The Cardinals beat the Marlins today 2-1.
23: I mean, the Todd out there, Leahy did his job. One of his better days as far as just getting ahead of guys. 16 out of 20, he was landing the secondary stuff. Curveball was a good player for him. But did a really nice job with back-to-back doubles there. That could be one of those innings where you go, all right, third time through, are they going to get him here and take the lead? And he's able to get that pop-up to second and then punch out Lopez. That's a big part of that game. And then we're able to unload the pen, get the matchups that we want, flip the guys at the bottom for Riley to face later, and it worked out really well.
18: Cards manager Ollie Marmol, the Cardinals are the third wildcard team currently in the National League. They have the day off today. They visit the Braves tomorrow night. The Angels are struggling and need some help. They fired their GM and look for somebody who could bridge the gap, maybe consult them, someone with a lot of contacts and some phone numbers, start to look around for additions in terms of GM. Oh, here's one. He's free. John Mozeliak, the former Cardinals executive now running the Angels on an interim basis.
1: I assume that's what they're leveraging. Obviously, I have a lot of experience, but my contacts in the game are extensive. And yeah, you hope you find that right person to take the next step. I do think this is, again, like a very unique way of doing something. You know, the traditional way is just you fire your leadership and then you bring in someone new and then they're left with scrambling to try to figure out what's next. And, you know, in all honesty, they tend to bring in their own people and they tend to do it quickly. Whereas this, I think, gives you a much cleaner, deeper dive and really understanding where those weaknesses is. And so from just a pure timing standpoint or time standpoint, I think like what we did with Heim was very smart. And I think what they're going to do out here is going to be very smart.
18: Yeah, you opened by saying that is something that you just went through. So when you take a look back, how closely did you follow what the Cardinals did and what they have been doing with Heim running it?
1: Well, I obviously kept one eye on the Cardinals because, you know, that was my home or is my home, a team I'm very close to. But what I really mean is like prior to, and in other words, how much he was able to accomplish before he was ever named GM. And that's really what I hope we can do here. And so as you think about our GPS, get us directionally where we need to go. And then when we do name that general manager, he doesn't have to waste time doing that.
18: John Mozeliak on Sports on a Sunday Morning. The full conversation is there on our Sports on a Sunday Morning podcast page, wherever you get your podcasts. As for our parlay of the day, sponsored by Circa Sports, sports betting the way it should be, here's that soccer schedule today. Brazil and Japan at noon, Germany and Paraguay at 3:30, and then tonight at 8, the Netherlands and Morocco. I think you probably know where I'm going if you've been listening to me long enough. I told you the Knicks were going to win the NBA title. And I'm telling you right now, the value play in the World Cup is the Netherlands. I've been saying this for a while now. And looking at them, they're plus 1450 on the Circa Sports app. Folks, just saying. Remember I said it. Parlay of the day, sponsored by Circa Sports. Sports betting the way it should be.
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20: Well, if you're coming up on northbound 270, headed into work this morning, we've got some slow traffic now. It's a little busier. Gravois, midway up to 44, through 44, and then Big Bend up to Manchester. A little busy at Clayton Road. So there's just sort of pockets along the way. Definitely more crowded through there. Southbound 270, south of 364 down to Ladue. Slow that whole way through that stretch. If you're on eastbound 64, west of McKnight, it's almost midway between Lindbergh and McKnight into Big Bend. Westbound 64, Hampton to Hanley, slow. South 170, still about the same delays at Brentwood Boulevard. Illinois roadwork causing delays eastbound on 5570 from 111 midway to 255. Westbound 5570, roadwork back up at 159. It goes about midway into Keebler. And, of course, 255 north of Seminary Road up into Godfrey. There's some slow traffic in both directions running that route currently. Next update at 7:58 from the Overhead Door Company of St. Louis Traffic Center.
18: Extreme heat warning in effect. Sunny and hot today. A high of 97. It's going to feel like 107 tonight. Muggy, low 78. Tomorrow, 99 feels like 110. It's 81 right now.
7: It is 7:52, and the news continues. In the West, many locations have seen a notable improvement in fire weather conditions. However, widespread dry conditions and locally gusty winds may keep the fire danger ongoing in parts of the region. We get more from ABC News meteorologist Leslie Lopez.
2: Many states, millions of people under this dangerous heat wave. This is going to be a long, protracted event. We're looking at 103 degrees out towards Chicago as a heat index. Also out towards Nashville, 102, getting into Detroit, 97. That's all moving out towards the east to areas like New York, 103 by Wednesday, 106 by Thursday.
18: Overseas, Berlin's peak temperatures are hitting triple digits. A cooling trend is now expected. ABC's Melissa Adan.
3: While the U.S. continues to heat up, Western Europe is cooling down after a week of record-breaking heat. Officials in France now saying the country experienced a surge of additional deaths since Wednesday, at least 1,000 during one of the worst of the heat waves on record.
7: Britain's Princess Kate has climbed the three highest mountains in the UK in 24 hours. Kensington Palace releasing video of the Princess of Wales explaining why she did it.
4: Lots of people have asked me why I'm doing this challenge, and partly it's personal. I'm so grateful to be here, to be strong enough to walk these hills. But more importantly, it's to give something back.
7: Kate says she did it for a cancer charity, climbing solo, presumably with a protection officer, supported en route by Mountain Rescue. The Prince of Wales, Prince George, Princess Charlotte, Prince Louis, among those greeting her at the end.
18: A 53-year-old woman identified as the driver whose electric bike hit a crowd in New York City. Here's ABC's Lucy Yang at the scene in Brooklyn.
13: A three-wheel motorized bike went into a crowded park, leaving four in critical condition, five others in stable. The driver is also in stable, and we're told one of the victims is a 73-year-old man.
7: Another person has been attacked by an alligator in Florida. ABC's Jim Ryan says it's the third incident in a week, this one fatal.
14: A 31-year-old woman who was swimming in the Aconcagua River in Seminole County was dragged under by an alligator Sunday. She was taken to a hospital where she died of her injuries. A day earlier, a child was bitten at a fish camp in Marion County. And a week ago, a snorkeler was injured in an alligator attack in the Rainbow River near Florida's Gulf Coast.
18: Well, if you're starting to hit the roads for the July 4th holiday, ABC's Andrew Dimbert has news from Newark.
15: The TSA expecting to screen some 18.7 million passengers at airport security checkpoints starting Tuesday through July 6th, with the busiest day expected to be Thursday, July 2nd, when more than 3 million people are projected to fly. And it's not just airports that'll be packed. AAA is forecasting a record 72.2 million Americans will travel at least 50 miles from home over the holiday period, topping last year's record.
18: It's 7:56.
16: Have you ever felt like you were living just a B or B plus life? 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
6: Well, we're still kind of slow, Debbie, on North 270, a couple of spots between Gravelly and 44, and then Big Bend up to Manchester. After that, it's not as bad, a little busy around Clayton Road. South 270 approaching Olive down to Ladue, that's slow. Eastbound 64, a little busy right around Timberlake, it's slow McKnight to Big Bend. South 170 delays at Brentwood. Westbound 64, Clayton Skinker out to Hanley, that's pretty busy. Roadwork delays, eastbound 5570, passing 111. The westbound stuff we had through 159 is looking a lot better, just a little slow there. And of course, 255 between Godfrey and Seminary Road, you've got some delays each direction. Don't forget, Spady south of Olive is closed, and West Watson between Weber Hill and the Rock Road is shut down. That Weber Hill stretch on West Watson closed for 3 months. Next update at 8:10 from the Overhead Door Company of St. Louis Traffic Center.
7: Already 81 degrees downtown at the Arch. I'm Tom Ackerman, and these are the stories making news. 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
5: We are stuck under a heat dome. We'll get the latest on the extreme temperatures from AccuWeather's forecasting manager.
8: This is AccuWeather meteorologist Heather Zehr. Hot and humid with sunshine today, high 97. AccuWeather real field temperatures up to 107.
7: 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The Gas House Gang at noon today. 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
10: ABC News, I'm Sherry Preston. Wildfires in the West have killed three firefighters along the Utah-Colorado border. ABC's Melissa Adon.
11: This is the Snyder Fire, and it started burning between Colorado and Utah, and it merged along the border. That was during the weekend when there was a particularly dangerous situation, red flag warning, that was issued for that region. Well, there were several firefighters that were told that were trapped by the fire. They had no chance to escape. It was really difficult for them. And unfortunately, three of them were killed.
10: Flooding in Kentucky and Tennessee is now blamed for at least five deaths. Search teams still looking for survivors in Venezuela after last week's deadly earthquakes. They have been working through hundreds of aftershocks. Former Tennessee Titans star running back Chris Johnson tells ABC News he has been diagnosed with ALS. He was diagnosed last year. The disease spreading so rapidly, he now has lost the ability to speak. This is ABC News. According to new numbers from the Health and Human Services Department, about 3 million fewer people are on the Affordable Care Act plans this year than last year. Part of the reason could be the end of federal subsidies to help those who can't get insurance through their jobs pay their premiums. President Trump got rid of those subsidies as a part of his bill. Democrats tried to get them back but failed. A Texas boy attacked by a shark in the Bahamas credits his older brother for keeping him alive. Here's ABC's Wayne Cabot with the story.
12: I definitely consider him as my hero as he stopped bleeding and saved my life.
13: 12-year-old Parker Roll says his brother Jack wrapped his leg for the 60-mile boat ride to the nearest hospital after the shark attack. The family was on an excursion to swim with the sharks and thought that they were among normally docile nurse sharks, but then an 8 to 10-foot long reef shark latched on to Parker's leg.
12: I didn't really feel it at first because there's just so much adrenaline.
13: Wayne Cabot, ABC News.
10: The boy is expected to be fine. This is ABC News.

8:02, we have sunny skies, 79 degrees downtown at the Arch. Today is Monday, June 29th. I'm Megan Lynch. If you drive downtown and use Interstate 44, your drive was easier today. The highway reopened over the massive sinkhole at Broadway and Biddle. MoDOT's area engineer Jen Wade tells KMOX there are no structural concerns. The highway is safe, as is the support column where the sinkhole opened up 2 weeks ago. There are still some closures.

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1: Hefty, hefty, hefty!
2: The league and local authorities, the game was suspended and later resumed once given the all clear, close quote. More violence over the weekend in St. Louis. Three people killed, five injured during several shootings from Saturday and Sunday. Three women were shot. A 26-year-old woman killed yesterday after a shooting in the 1300 block of Washington Avenue. Around 4 a.m. on Sunday, police say a 20-year-old man was shot in the neck and later died after a large fight broke out between several unknown people. And at a quick trip in the 6900 block of Gravois Saturday, another shooting left one man dead, another injured. The father of a 7-month-old girl is charged with second-degree murder after a 10-year-old shot and killed the infant. It happened Friday afternoon at a house in the Baden neighborhood. Police say 19-year-old Vamarian Ponell admitted leaving the gun under a mattress. The 10-year-old has been charged with first-degree murder, making him the youngest person in Missouri history to face the charge. The St. Louis City Alderman passed a budget that includes fewer funds for the police department than the state-appointed board approved. Do the new raises for command staff remain?
3: Chief of Police Robert Tracy says yes, the raises for command staff, some as high as 22%, will be in place no matter which budget is in effect. He says if the city's budget does ultimately win out in the courts, they will have to move some money around.
4: There's other things that we need to do. We have to look to see where we can find some money, where we can prioritize things.
3: The raises for command staff amounts to only $1 million. Both Tracy and city leaders acknowledge the budget dispute will only be solved through litigation. Sean Malone, KMOX News.
2: St. Louis County is reminding eligible seniors the deadline to apply or renew your property tax freeze applications is tomorrow.
5: The county says the online portal offers the fastest and most efficient way to complete the senior tax freeze application or renewal. Now, seniors using this system for a second year will only need to verify that they still live at the same address. They will not have to resubmit original documents. Residents are encouraged to use this online service because the three county offices close at 3:30 Monday through Thursday, and they are closed on Fridays. Maria Kina, KMOX News.
2: Gas prices almost 11 cents cheaper today than they were last week. The average price per gallon in the St. Louis region is $3.70 today, according to Gas Buddy. That's almost 59 cents cheaper than a month ago, but 72 cents higher than a year ago. AAA says there will be more people traveling this 4th of July holiday than ever before. KMOX travel editor Peter Greenberg says planes will be full.
6: But not because more people are traveling by air, but because there are fewer flights and airfares are still going up. That's going to be a problem, but they will be full.
2: Greenberg tells Total Information AM, even if oil prices come down, airfares are going to stay up.
6: They're basically in a survival mode now because their fuel bill has gone up on certain airlines by $1 billion, $1 billion per airline, and they're trying to figure out how to recoup those losses.
2: Rain on Saturday and sweltering heat on Sunday didn't keep people away from Pride Fest in downtown St. Louis. Icona Pop and En Vogue were the headliners Sunday afternoon. The weekend included the Grand Parade, a wreath laying at Soldiers Memorial, and a number of vendors.
7: It's so much fun, and the community is really good this year. A lot of people.
2: The St. Louis Zoo claims the title of best free attraction in the country for the second time after being nominated by the USA Today's 10 Best Reader's Choice Awards. The zoo offering free popular guest experiences on Wednesday. Visitors can ride the conservation carousel and the Zoo Line Railroad, walk through the dinosaur exhibit on Historic Hill, or experience a number of other attractions for free later this week. It's 8:07. Coming up on Total Information AM, more states are considering building code changes to make it cheaper to build housing because of the demand for affordable housing. We're going to talk about some of the concerns about that with Robbie Sequeira. He's a staff writer covering housing and social services for Stateline. And then a little bit later, we're going to tell you about one of the big exhibits coming to celebrate 250 this 4th of July weekend. Let's get a check of traffic and weather in 2 minutes now. Stay with us.
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6: Let's check the roads with Roger Brand in the Overhead Door Company of St. Louis Traffic Center.
7: We're looking better out there, Megan. Already starting to wind down in some places like North 270, just slow now. Doherty Ferry to Manchester and approaching Clayton Road. South 270 is just a little slow right through the Ladue area. Southbound 170, Brentwood to 64 is heavy. Eastbound 64, 170 into Big Bend, slow. Westbound 64, like Bellevue to Big Bend, is the only real delay running through there right now. On the Illinois side, you still got a roadwork delay on eastbound 5570 at a couple of spots, east of 203, and then approaching 111 about midway into 255 and seeing that little backup westbound 5570, 159, most of the way to about the Keebler overpass. And, of course, 255 north of Seminary Road up into Godfrey, there's some heavy traffic both directions. Don't forget we have Spady just south of Olive shut down. That'll just be through Wednesday. And then we also have a longer-term closure that begins today. West Watson closed between Weber Hill and basically Tappawingo just to the west of Rott Road. So basically there's no through traffic between Rott Road and Weber Hill on West Watson now for the next 3 months. Next update at 8:20 from the Overhead Door Company of St. Louis Traffic Center.
8: KMOX AccuWeather, hot today with sunshine and a high of 97. AccuWeather real field temperatures up to 107. Warm and muggy with patchy clouds and a low of 78 tonight. Then the sweltering heat continues for tomorrow and Wednesday. We'll have sun much of the time. Highs of 99 with AccuWeather real field temperatures of 105 to 110. From the Saliga Heating and Cooling Weather Desk, I'm AccuWeather meteorologist Heather Zayer on 104.1 FM KMOX.
6: And we're already touching 80 degrees. It's 81 in Florissant, 81 in St. Peter's, and sunny skies, 79 degrees downtown at the Arch. This is Total Information AM on 104.1 FM KMOX. I'm Megan Lynch. 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Our next guest has found that some states and cities are changing building code requirements to help lower construction costs and increase inventory of available housing. Robbie Sequeira is a staff writer covering housing and social services for Stateline.
9: Your report caught my attention, especially the fact that states are considering things like single stairway apartment buildings. What are some of the changes you've been tracking when it comes to code updates?
10: Building code updates are very fascinating. So, you know, we know that there's a housing crunch, availability, affordability, and lawmakers are trying to figure out ways to, I guess, push different levers of affordability. Zoning has been one of those changes, but now it's going to building codes. And, you know, the things that make up a home, there's a way to maybe take away one stairwell and maybe put a little bit of the cost down on that project. It can maybe get it built more affordably. Also, kind of infill building in terms of trying to just kind of build on small

0: lots. So maybe if we don't need to extend the width of a building just by putting in extra things that this might need, that's kind of the pro argument for changing these building codes. And a lot of people, urban planners, have told me that building codes are really, really complicated. They're not like zoning. You know, there are these kind of intricate things that maybe you would need a code expert to maybe explain to you, or fire codes. And the kind of pushback against that has been that, you know, just changing these codes, it may be something that could endanger someone's life. I know a lot of firefighters that I've talked to have said that, you know, when they're answering a call, whether there's a smoke or fire in a home, that they really take up that stairwell. So it could complicate exit strategies for tenants if they're caught in buildings. So as you see, it's one of those things that it is a lever of affordability, but then you do have people who have maybe experienced this firsthand or lived experiences with fires or maybe poorly designed buildings in which they're kind of saying, hey, maybe let's not change everything in the code and, you know, maybe look at different things.
1: I think the single stairway issue is so interesting because that was my first thing in my mind. How can we only have one stairway in an apartment building? Now, I know I did read in your reporting that these aren't for like the huge high rise apartment buildings. You know, these are ones that might, I think you wrote, only 4 or 5 stories possibly. But still, you mentioned that firefighter piece. And I think the other thing that was very interesting that you reported on was how people in apartments sometimes don't respond the first time there is a fire alarm.
0: Yeah, you know, it's so interesting. I have had some experience reporting when I was a local reporter in the Bronx. There was a big fire in 2022, and it involved a self-closing door that was faulty. And I remember talking to the residents, to people who had, you know, survived, and said that they didn't hear fire alarm. And that kind of corroborated that people aren't necessarily hearing their alarm. They might have their headphones in. There might just be other noise. And so there's certain like kind of cues that, you know, people may not understand that when they are in fire, they may not know that the fire is on their floor. So there's kind of these modern safeguards that people say that kind of have to be in these single stair buildings: sprinklers, smoke detection, fireproof materials, self-closing doors. It's so interesting. You know, Pew has done a lot of research in this. They've done a lot of advocating for these bills. And they, you know, did a study in New York City and Seattle, who have had these buildings for quite a bit. And they found that there's not a high incident rate amongst these buildings, but it only takes one major fire. And I think that is kind of the caution tale. It does only take, you know, one really, really bad disaster. Another thing to kind of also think about is one of the, I think, the things that has been expressed about building codes is that codes were built, or these codes were installed, or they were updated because there was a tragedy that happened prior. It's kind of push and pull of how do we modernize things? How do we modernize these codes? Maybe they were passed in the 80s. Maybe they're passing the 90s, before buildings, you know, have retrofitted to be able to address more fire concerns, while also understanding that, like, these codes are kind of, you know, there's the International Building Code. There's a lot of these groups that do update these things regularly. One of the big shifts, or the two big shifts that have happened with single staircase, is that the International Building Code, they updated their, you know, recent cycle to include stairway cases for 5 or 6 stories. So that was a big thing. And that's really been, I think, a big push for people to go, hey, if they're doing it, then we can do it. And then also, we're kind of seeing at the federal level, there's been guidance in some of the HUD rules, or in some of Road to Housing Act, which is unsigned, that says, hey, you know, we should maybe develop some guidance for these type of builds. So I think when you have the code folks who are updating their stuff, and you have the federal folks going, hey, maybe we should look at this, it does give states and localities kind of this, I think, this push to go, hey, we should maybe pursue and see how we can do this, particularly if we have a housing issue.
1: I saw you mention that Illinois has considered it. I know Missouri has considered a similar stairway code change. Are there other code changes that are being looked at that would help increase this inventory of available housing?
0: The one thing about housing is that there's no silver bullet for housing policy. They all kind of have to work in conjunction. And I think from what I've understood and what I've talked to people, it's if you have zoned, you know, if you've kind of relaxed your zoning to maybe, you know, this middle housing, duplexes, triplexes, townhouses, and then say, hey, maybe we also then can add on these staircases, these one single staircase builds. And so now we have a little bit more mid-level rises. And hey, maybe we could also look at electrical has been also a big thing. And Iowa has, you know, done away with some of the requirements for AFCIs and CGCIs. All that, I think, has to work in concert, at least from what I've gathered lawmakers. They're like, hey, we know that we can't just say, hey, you guys can, you know, localities can build a single staircase. They also have to be able to have the zoning to go with that, too. And I think also there's another aspect of this that there just also isn't a market that might be building these places too. So you also have to find developers who can build these things pretty quickly. That's the thing about housing. You know, I've covered this for about, at least at Stateline for about 4 years. So much of housing policy kind of has to work together.
1: I want to get back to one thing that you mentioned, and that was the issue of firefighters. You know, you mentioned that they said a lot of times they'll take up that whole stairwell. Overall, when you're looking at these kind of code changes, what are firefighters telling you?
0: There is, a lot of them are saying that, number one, I think that they would like to be in these discussions and at these tables. I know talking to some of the planners, they recommend, hey, you should talk to the firefighters. Talking to, you know, some of the representatives, they said, hey, we really want to make sure that we got the fire safety folks included in this. And some states have done this very, you know, layered. California is a good example, where they did a study. And then they said, hey, fire safety, what are you guys looking at? They're concerned about egress. They're concerned about people moving up and down a building, particularly if there's a fire, particularly if there's an incident. How are we going to save people if there really is one way to go? I think another way that people have look at this also is from an aspect of protections. You know, people say that this is, that fire codes are a level of tenant protection. You know, we may think of things like rent control or things like that as rent control, but also these fire codes are a way of keeping people safe.
2: That is Robbie Sequeira with Stateline. Let's check the roads with Roger Brand. He's in the overhead door company of St. Louis Traffic Center.
3: Well, making this traffic report's a service of the U.S. Air Force Band of Mid-America 4th of July concert series. Northbound 270 continues to improve. In fact, it's just a little slow approaching the Clayton Road overpass and right as you get into the work zone at Ladue. South 270, Olive Delue has a busier stretch. Eastbound Manchester, seeing delays about midway in from Reese Road to Sulphur Spring. They do road work in the area there this time of day, so that's getting going, obviously. Eastbound 44, seeing some slow traffic going through Elm. Eastbound 64, just a little heavy right at 170 and South 170. Maybe the U Club Tower. It's really not that bad coming down to 64. Roadwork delays on the Illinois side. Eastbound 5570 east of 203 through 111. Westbound 5570 from 159 up to about the Keebler overpass. And 255 north of Seminary Road into Godfrey both ways is heavy. Next update at 8:30 from the Overhead Door Company of St. Louis Traffic Center.
2: We are under an extreme heat warning through Thursday. Mostly sunny and hot today. There is a big danger of dehydration and heat stroke if you're outside for any extended periods of time. Expect a high of 97 today, but the real field temperatures are going to push that up to 107 by this afternoon. Partly cloudy tonight, warm, muggy, an overnight low of 78, and then tomorrow more heat, sunny skies, a high 99. It's going to feel like it's 110. Right now we have sunshine, 80 degrees downtown at the Arch.
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2: You're listening to Total Information AM. I'm Megan Lynch. As the nation celebrates 250 years, St. Louis will also look to the future. The city's 4th of July party, Celebrate 250, will invite visitors to Innovation Village. Cindy Brinkley is co-chair of the exhibit.
13: When we first started thinking about Celebrate 250 and what that means, you know, we're really celebrating our country's past, what we've created. And what we wanted to do with Innovation Village is not only, you know, we all know about the amazing past that St. Louis has had and what it's meant to the world, actually. But I think what's not clearly understood is what's happening currently in St. Louis and its impact on the future.
2: Brinkley says St. Louis has innovative ecosystems.
13: We're looking at what we call five frontiers, and these are frontiers that where St. Louis is having a real impact. One is around seeing the world, as we call it. We make a mark, if you will, in space and aviation and geospatial, and it's amazing what we're doing there, and honestly, not well known. And so we feature that. We also talk about our next frontier, which is feeding the world, and that's around plant science and agriculture, and really St. Louis is transforming how food is grown, it's distributed, it's sustained through our plant science and precision agriculture. Next, we talk about healing the world and medicine and health and all of the incredible breakthroughs that are going on in medicine and research and care, and really discovering real world outcomes. And next, around the planet, conservation. A little known about what happens here with the Missouri Botanical Garden, with the St. Louis Zoo, with Wildcare Park, and the impact that all of these institutions have around the world and on the world. And our final frontier is around powering the world, our manufacturing, our logistics, our production, and what we do in terms of doing at scale, delivering products, services, systems.
2: The free walkthrough exhibit will help visitors see the links between organizations and their outreach to the world.
13: Parents as Teachers is one. The Oasis Institute, the Opportunity Trust, the National Urban League does, its impact in the country. And so we really talk about our innovating for good as well. When the Zoo Museum District was created in the early 1970s, that in and of itself was such an innovation, and it's led to our world-class institutions that we have with the St. Louis Zoo, with the Botanical Garden, with the Missouri History Museum. And so we talk about that as well because, you know, there's innovation on the people side and there's obviously innovation with the technology.
2: there are too many organizations to mention. Visitors will have to see it for themselves.
13: We hope that by sharing this with St. Louisans, they too can see, oh my gosh, we really are well positioned for the future. We have an impact not only regionally but globally. And it's a very exciting time for the region, for St. Louis.
2: That's Innovation Village co-chair Cindy Brinkley. Washington University in St. Louis is the presenting sponsor for Innovation Village. The exhibit will be at Live by Lowe's, adjacent to the ballpark in the Cardinal Ballroom. It is free and open to visitors of all ages, July 3rd, noon to 6, and July 4th from 10 a.m. to 6 p.m. It's now 8:28. 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
2: 8:30, time for another check of the roads with Roger Brand. He's in the Overhead Door Company of St. Louis Traffic Center.
3: Looks like there's a little trouble on 44 right now, Megan. Steve Butts and the entire Crawford Butts family wish America a very happy 250th. It looks like it's, from my vantage point, looking a little ways away, it looks like it's a stall in the right lane, eastbound 44 east of Elm, before you get to the Edgar Road overpass. That's why we have delays at Elm. The right lane's jammed. The other lane's just slow through there. Eastbound 64, still a little slow. McKnight to the Inner Belt. South 270, Olive to Ladue. That's a little busy. Eastbound Manchester backed up midway in from Reese to Sulphur Springs due to roadwork. Roadwork delays on eastbound 5570 approaching 111 midway to 255. Westbound 5570 a jam at 159 about midway into Keebler, and 255 Seminary Road up to Godfrey. You've got roadwork slowdowns running both directions there. As America celebrates its 250th anniversary, Steve Butts and everyone at Crawford Butts Insurance extend their heartfelt wishes for a safe and joyous 4th of July celebration. For generations, Crawford Butts has been proud to serve the community. Steve Butts and the entire Crawford Butts family wish America a very happy 250th. Next update at 8:40 from the Overhead Door Company of St. Louis Traffic Center.
2: 8:31, we're going to head right away to the Saliga Heating and Cooling Weather Desk. That's because we are in the grips of a heat wave. Last week, forecasters were predicting we could have a whole week of sweltering temperatures. Let's get the latest now from Carrie Schwindenhammer, Forecasting Manager at AccuWeather. Carrie, thanks so much for your time this morning.
18: Yeah, glad to be here.
2: So I guess the big question is, how bad could it get as far as temperatures?
18: Well, you know, looking back over the last 5, 6, 7 years, we may not reach the level of some of those in terms of the highest temperatures recorded. You know, over the next several days, we're forecasting high temperatures in the upper 90s, not quite getting to 100 through and including the day on Thursday. That said, this is going to be still an impressive stretch here because of the fact that we're going to be dealing with this oppressive heat and humidity for several days on end. Yesterday, we got up to 94 degrees. That could be the coolest day until at least Sunday of this upcoming weekend. So that gives you an idea of what we're looking at. Certainly today could be quite hot and humid. And again, that heat and humidity will only be building here over the next several days. 97 this afternoon, that danger of dehydration and heat stroke if you're going to be outside for an extended period of time. When you factor in the humidity and the amount of sunshine we're going to see, that's where it really starts to kick into gear and reality kind of sets in. 97 for high today, but the actual, the real field temperature is around 107. The next couple of days after today, probably getting up to about 99 degrees. Real field temperatures could be approaching 110. And we're staying hot and humid even as we head through it, including the July 4th holiday weekend. Not really any good chances for rainfall here. Maybe by Thursday, there could be a spotty thunderstorm that starts to develop as this ridge starts to expand eastward. But the heat doesn't wane until probably sometime on Sunday when a cold front, and I put quotes around the word cold, moves on through the area. And that could bring in some relief back into the upper 80s and lower 90s for highs. But at least for the next several days, the heat and humidity really going to be felt.
2: Carrie, thank you so much. Really appreciate it.
18: Thank you.
2: It's 8:34.
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22: 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The split will help the two companies focus on separate strategic priorities. Comcast spun off its cable TV networks such as MS Now and CNBC into a new company, Versant Media Group, at the start of the year. And America's affordable cities aren't so affordable anymore. Southern states have long attracted newcomers seeking a lower cost of living. But the pandemic turned a trickle into a flood, with companies from Starbucks to Oracle bringing thousands of employees to places like Nashville. The cost of living is rising and overall wages are failing to keep pace. Household incomes in the South average $76,000, well below the national average. Courtney Donahoe, Bloomberg Radio.
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0: to his feet. 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He got
1: St.
0: it.
1: Louis, it's time to hit the ballpark. ATL meets STL when the Cardinals take on the Atlanta Braves at Busch Stadium, July 10th through the 12th. 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
3: 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Don't believe their lies. The truth is, Amendment 5 closes loopholes exploited by the super rich and slashes taxes paid by Missouri's working families, phasing out income taxes and cutting property taxes. They finally pay what they owe while you keep what you earn. Vote yes on Amendment 5, paid for by Missouri Promise PAC.
4: 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Here's what's happening. A record-breaking heat wave has overwhelmed mortuaries in Paris, leaving funeral directors struggling to find space for bodies. New federal figures show that about 3 million fewer people had Affordable Care Act health insurance plans in February compared with the same time last year. And South Korean tech giants Samsung and SK Hynix plan to invest a combined $518 billion in a new computer chip manufacturing hub. Latest on your ride into work with Roger Brand in the Overhead Door Company of St. Louis Traffic Center.
5: Well, Megan, we still have slow traffic on southbound 270 approaching Olive or south of Olive down to Ladue in that area. It looks like they cleared that stall eastbound 44 east to Elm. Things are in good shape through there. Now eastbound 64 is a little heavy at the Interbelt. Eastbound 5570 still a little slow east to 203. 111 midway into 255 is kind of heavy. There's a little slowdown westbound 5570 just past 159. 255 St. Mary Road up into Godfrey. Delays running through there both ways. Eastbound Manchester midway in from Reese to Sulphur Spring. That's road work backing you up there. And I believe it may be signal problems. There's still a jam on southbound 141 Maryland Heights Expressway at Creve Coeur Mill. It's jammed about midway back to Marine. Don't forget, West Watson is closed between Pagoda Parkway and Weber Hill, so you can't get through between Rott Road and Gravelway for the next 3 months. And Spady, just south of Olive, is closed. That's just through Wednesday. I'm Roger Brand in the Overhead Door Company of St. Louis Traffic.
4: Heat warning through Thursday. Mostly sunny and hot today. A high of 97. It could feel like it's 107 by this afternoon. Partly cloudy tonight. Warm and muggy. An overnight low of 78. And another hot day tomorrow with sunny skies, a high 99, and real field temperatures near 110. Right now, sunshine, 80 degrees downtown at the Arch. I'm Megan Lynch. Thanks for joining me this morning for Total Information AM here on KMOX. People in Illinois lost more than $7.7 billion gambling last year. It's a big revenue generator for the state, but very little goes back to help gamblers who get into trouble. Maggie Doherty is a reporter with Capital News Illinois. She and the Illinois Answers Project have been looking into this issue, and she joins me now on the Quiver River Electric guest line. Good morning, Maggie.
6: Hi, good morning. Thanks for having me.
4: Let's talk about how much revenue the state of Illinois made on gambling taxes last year. What's that look like for the state as far as what comes into their coffers?
6: So last year, just looking at gambling revenue from casinos, the legal sports books, the lottery, and those slot machines that are all over the state, that was about $2.6 billion last year.
4: Where's that money being used in the state?
6: It's a good question. It goes into sort of the general revenue fund, so it kind of allows lawmakers flexibility there. A small amount goes back to treating gambling addiction, but It's a very small portion. For every $100 of that $2.6 billion that the state collects, only 6 cents goes back to treatment. And then about $4 million goes to a public awareness campaign that you might see those big billboards that say, you know, call 1-800-GAMBLER if you need help. But, you know, it's a very small proportion of what the state's bringing in.
4: So when it comes to the help that the state does provide for gambling addiction, what forms of help does the state provide?
6: Yeah, so the state trains some counselors. There is a specific certification that counselors can get for gambling addiction, and a state essentially supported nonprofit provides a lot of that training for free. Now, there's not a lot of people who actually take them up on that offer. There's only 58 gambling certified counselors in the state. And part of the issue there is that reimbursement for counseling is very difficult because gambling addiction is not recognized under the state Substance Use Disorder Act at this time. There is a bill on Governor Pritzker's desk which would change that. But it means that people coming in to get help for gambling addiction must have some other, you know, alcohol or substance use addiction in order to receive reimbursement on their insurance for treatment, which makes it very difficult and it does not incentivize counselors. There's also the state nonprofit helpline, which will sort of redirect people to resources, redirect them to Gamblers Anonymous or to the state self-exclusion program, which people can put themselves on the list to be barred from casinos, barred from the legal sports gaming. But it doesn't apply to the slot machines that, you know, you can find at your local gas station, can find really in every corner of the state. So there's a lot of limitations and challenges there.
4: It's interesting, you know, we started off with that $7.7 billion figure that you researched that people lost gambling last year in the state of Illinois. You mentioned the number of places, casinos, sports books, those slot machines. What have you seen as far as trends about, you know, where people are playing their money and where they're losing big?
6: Yeah, so the slot machines have been a growing portion of that. We see it in really all corners of the state. Chicago has been the largest holdout for a long time because we've got the casino here, and there was this idea that, you know, the slots will cut into the casino's revenues and it's bad for the unions. But the Chicago City Council is now really looking at opening that up. And, you know, down in Metropolis, for example, by the Kentucky border, there's a AC's Food and Fuel gas station that's got only 6 slot machines, but has people have played more than $223 million at this one gas station since it opened about a dozen years ago. So if you think about that, like, that's people playing $1, $2, $5 at a time. How many plays that takes to build up to $223 million, it's people sitting there for hours and hours and hours. And that's what we heard when we spoke to people with gambling addiction, is that it takes over your life in this way, similar to substance use disorder. It's the same kind of brain reaction, the dopamine release that you get from chasing the wins that you would get from taking a drug or alcohol. And so people sat there through the night when they're supposed to be at home, you know, with their kids, or sat there throughout the day when they're supposed to be working at these slot machines. It's hours of people's lives, not just the money that's lost. Another really major and growing trend is the sports wagering. Since that opened legally in 2019, we've seen that grow and grow. And, you know, that $7.7 billion number does not include the wagering on prediction markets like Kalshi and Polymarket, which have really taken over a lot of the sports wagering as people migrate, perhaps because of the high taxes that Illinois puts on sports books. So we almost don't even really know the full extent of it because of that.
4: Does it seem like there are any, is there any appetite for adding more self-exclusion tools or other things that would help compulsive gamblers?
6: Yeah, there's definitely appetite for it. Whether the resources are there, I think, is maybe the bigger question. But the state has just entered a contract with a private company that is supposed to essentially update all of the slot machines across the state to have the technology to have self-exclusion, you know, like to scan IDs and connect them to the database, but maintain the privacy considerations for people's data. So the state's definitely working on that with regards to the slot machines. And the state is trying to take some other actions regarding the prediction markets and unlicensed casinos. They've sent some cease and desist letters, you know, whether there's much enforcement action there to crack down on those is kind of an outstanding question. But the gaming board is definitely taking some actions to try to provide a better self-exclusion program and bring these unregulated elements back into the state's sort of network of legal gambling.
4: Maggie, I'm sorry we're out of time. Great reporting, and hopefully we can have you back on as you continue to look into this issue.
6: Thanks so much, Megan. Appreciate it.
4: That is Maggie Doherty, reporter with Capital News Illinois. Capital News Illinois and the Illinois Answers Project have been looking into this issue over a series of articles. Coming up, we are going to give you some new digital terms from our media expert, Julie Smith. It's 8:48.
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4: You're back with Total Information AM here on KMOX. I'm Megan Lynch, and along with me, KMOX media expert Julie Smith. One of the things that Julie does for us every once in a while is she's like a digital dictionary. She brings us some of the new terms that we need to know for our digital lives. They're always great. So, Julie, what have you brought for us today?
10: Oh, I just love these. I love these. Okay. We're familiar with the term burnout, right?
4: Mm-hmm.
10: Well, there's algorithmic burnout. And that means that we are completely exhausted from trying to keep up with everything online. The notifications, the responses, checking your analytics constantly to see, you know, how viral you're going, that can cause exhaustion. Yeah, I can totally see that.
4: I can see that.
10: Then there's also AI fatigue, which is different than regular fatigue. It's mental weariness from dealing with AI slop all the time. And I think people are getting more familiar with AI slop and getting better at recognizing it, which is causing the fatigue. One term that kind of scares me a little bit is social search, meaning that many people now are going to social media platforms and using them as search engines.
4: Oh, like for various topics instead of going to traditional search engines?
10: Right. So teens in particular use TikTok as Google, which, you know, anybody in the world can post anything on TikTok and slap a hashtag on there and it'll show up in search results.
4: And so then it turns into food for your algorithm.
10: Absolutely. Yeah. So that's social search. Dark social, which sounds more ominous than it really is. You know, there's, you know, like Facebook and LinkedIn, it goes out to a large audience, right? Dark social refers to those little communications that are private. like the texts, WhatsApp groups, direct messages, etc. Something that does not, it's not for public consumption. It's more private. Then there's also, oh, and I think this is a really good one, ambient awareness.
11: Now, I think of ambience, I think of like, for us, like in radio, it's the sound, it's ambient sound. It's just what's around
10: you. What's around you, yeah. So it's the modern way that we know things about people without having to talk to them.
11: Oh, almost like voyeurism.
10: Right. But what is Facebook if not that? Right. And so I have a class reunion coming up this summer. You know how usually there's always been like booklets that talk about what people are up to? Well, that's not necessary anymore because of ambient awareness.
11: It's kind of creepy, though. Have you ever had someone say to you, bring up something that maybe you posted on Facebook weeks ago?
10: Mm-hmm.
11: And they say, oh, I saw that you're blah, blah, blah. And in your mind, you're thinking, how do they know this? Or how did they infer this? And sometimes it is just they've inferred something from one little thing you've posted or shared on Facebook that maybe you didn't even write.
10: I wonder, creepy. I'd like to come up with a term for the opposite of ambient awareness, meaning when you're not on Facebook in particular or social media platforms in general, people assume that you know things about them. Like if you have a friend that's moving and posted on Facebook and you're not on Facebook, you're not going to know, right? And people assume that you know things about them because they've posted. But if the algorithm isn't showing their stuff or you're not on that platform, you're not going to know it. So because people
11: it's
10: don't
11: like
10: really,
11: being social media obtuse.
10: Yeah. Okay. Oh, good. We'll add that to the list. My favorite, though, is authenticity theater. That's how people post online trying to look authentic. I know it sounds ironic, but it's when you are appearing relatable and genuine, but you're doing it for an audience, not necessarily truly. Then there's productivity theater, too, which is the whole idea that instead of actually doing something, you spend time making a to-do list of all the things you need to do. Not that I would know anything about that. There's also main character syndrome. Have you heard of that?
11: I have not.
10: Okay. That is treating everyday life like you are the star of a movie. You are the center of every story.
11: Well, that's social media itself.
10: And I know. That basically describes social media in general. But I'm sure that you have encountered people who have main character syndrome. They just assume that the world revolves around them and what they post and share.
11: Wow. Well, thank you for bringing this to our attention. And so
10: you're
11: that
10: welcome,
11: we can,
10: I think.
11: So that we can critique other people on social media.
10: That's, isn't that the funnest thing to do?
11: That is KMOX media expert Julie Smith joining us this morning here on KMOX.
4: 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More changes at St. Louis's tourism agency. 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Plus, we're going to update the status of the closed Blues Museum in downtown St. Louis. It's now 8:56. 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
13: Dial down the cell phone fear. A massive World Health Organization review published in Environmental International confirms no link between mobile phones and brain cancer. Australian researchers analyzed nearly 30 years of data and found no increased risk, even for heavy users. They say it all comes down to physics. Phones emit non-ionizing radiation, which lacks the energy to damage human DNA or cause cancer. I'm Margie Schaefer.
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4: Check the roads again with Roger Brand in the overhead door company of St. Louis Traffic Center.
5: Well, Megan, if you're traveling on 270, it's finally thinned out both directions through the construction zone at Ladue. 64 westbound just a little slow at the 170 exit, just the ramp lane there. Otherwise, interstates on the Missouri side are okay. We still have roadwork delays on the Illinois side, though. Eastbound 5570 in a couple of spots from 203 through 111. It opens up by the time you get midway into 255, and then there's a little slowdown at 157. Of course, 255 north of Seminary Road up into Godfrey, both directions, you've got heavy traffic there. Eastbound, Manchester still has a little backup approaching Sulphur Springs. That jam we had on southbound 141 at Creve Coeur Mill, though, that has thinned out. I'm not sure if it was signal problems or what the problem was, but everything is pretty much back on the go for you there. I'm Roger Brand in the overhead door company of St. Louis Traffic Center.
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7: It is 9 o'clock, and it's already 84 degrees in downtown St. Louis. I'm Debbie Monterey. About 3 million fewer Americans are on affordable health care insurance plans this year compared to last.
8: Democrats shut the government down trying to get Republicans to approve a continuation of federal subsidies for Obamacare recipients, but it didn't work. Now the Health and Human Services Department is showing a 13% reduction in those on ACA plans in 2026 versus 2025. The decrease, believed because millions of people, many of them gig workers who aren't offered insurance through an employer, are either unwilling or unable to pay the much higher premiums. Sherry Preston, ABC News.
7: Back to court today for Luigi Mangione, the man accused of killing a healthcare executive in Manhattan. Hearing today comes after sources told ABC News about talks for a possible plea deal. ABC's Phil Tate has more.
9: Mangione is facing both state and federal charges. He has pled not guilty in both of these cases. Today at 11:30 for when court is scheduled, we do expect juror questionnaires as well as scheduling to be discussed.
7: Illinois' new Department of Early Childhood goes officially into operation this week.
10: The launch marks the completion of one of Governor Pritzker's major second-term initiatives. The Department of Early Childhood brings preschool, child care, home visiting, and early intervention programs together under a single department, replacing oversight that had been split among several state agencies. Teresa Ramos has been named director. Lawmakers approved a $2.1 billion budget for the department in the new fiscal year. Rachel Pearson, News Radio, 105.9 WBBM.
7: Interstate 44 downtown over the giant sinkhole at Broadway and Biddle reopened Friday, but MoDOT's engineer Jen Wade says the area around that giant hole will remain closed.
11: Utilities under the bridge still need to repair their lines. So MSD has a large sewer line that needs to be repaired, as well as city water has lines still needing to be replaced.
7: Wade says because of bypass lines being installed over Broadway, that needs to remain closed until repairs are completed, and the exit from 44 to Broadway will stay closed. A new AP NORC poll finds that Americans' pride in the U.S.
12: has dropped since 2017 in several key attributes. That includes Americans' pride in the nation's military and its political influence around the globe. Much of the declining positivity comes from Democrats who polling suggests have become increasingly disenchanted with the United States in the years since President Trump was first elected. A new Gallup poll also finds that overall pride in being American has fallen to a record low. The weather is sponsored by Overhead Door Company of St. Louis. We are under an extreme heat warning through Thursday. And today is just, well, it's going to be kind of a broken record. So if you like today, you'll love it all the way through the 4th of July. Mostly sunny and hot with a high of 97. It's going to feel as hot as 107 this afternoon. It is 84 degrees right now. I'm Debbie Monterey. And if you call over

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1: We are in an extreme heat warning until Friday.
2: It's like a greenhouse out there. And a survey, Ronge, found that St. Louis ranks among the least vibrant and least welcoming downtowns in the Midwest. Nope. Take two. A survey found that St. Louis ranks among the least welcoming and least vibrant downtowns in the United States.
1: Nope, John.
2: A survey found that St. Louis ranks among the least vibrant and least welcoming downtowns in the world.
1: In the world. Wow. I saw the headline. I'm like, oh, yeah. I was reading. I'm like, yeah, okay, I can see least vibrant. In the world?
2: In the world.
1: I thought it was just going to be United States.
2: I mean, you know, there's got to be a lot of downtowns in worse shape than we are.
1: Apparently not. The Cardinals have finished half of the 2026 season. And they did so by dropping a couple to the Marlins, though they won yesterday. And the offense has disappeared a bit. So
2: it's gone.
1: Off day today for the Cardinals. Then they're back at it tomorrow. So, yeah, that's not good. They scored 3 runs.
2: In 3 games.
1: Yeah.
2: And still won one of those games. So there was that.
1: Yeah, thankfully for the pitching. But, the last week and a half or so has not been especially good for our Redbirds.
2: Not been good at all, and we're going into, I think, maybe the most difficult stretch of games in the entire season.
1: Yeah, you've got games against the Brewers coming up, which obviously are going to be incredibly difficult because they are a good team.
2: They are.
1: Yeah, you got all those games against them happening. You've got the Braves.
2: The Cubs.
1: The series that starts tomorrow. The Cubs.
2: And then
1: the Braves a couple of times,
2: right,
1: actually.
2: So that's a period of 14 games against teams that have better records than the St. Louis Cardinals. It's going to be tough.
1: Watch them win like 8 of them.
2: Well, that'd be great.
1: That'd be really great. Or, I guess we could use them winning 9 or 10. How about that? Let's just go do that.
2: I'm for it.
1: So, we'll talk a little Cardinals today. We got Matt Pauly coming up at 10:30. He will give us his take on the Redbirds and where they are and how things are going. We expect to visit with AccuWeather at 10 o'clock because we're talking about the bad weather. The hot weather, because it's going to be here for the next several days. And it's not just here. It's like all over the entire eastern part of the country. And it's happening in Europe, too. So hundreds of millions of people are going to be dealing with this extreme heat. Andrew Egger is going to join the show.
2: Is this an El Nino kind of deal we're going through here?
1: Buddy, I don't know. I don't know about the El Ninos or the Ninas. I have no idea.
2: It's just hot.
1: So you mentioned it. St. Louis, allegedly, is one of the least welcoming and least vibrant downtown areas in the entire world. This according to a Gensler City Pulse survey. And I was a little, like I said, I was a little shocked. I wasn't surprised that there was a headline like, you know, least vibrant or least welcoming regarding St. Louis. I didn't think it was going to be in the entire world.
2: Yeah.
1: I didn't think it was going to be like that. So this study that was just released, it was a survey of 35,000 residents across 75 major cities around the world, 33 of those cities in the United States. So really the top 30 or so metropolitan areas. And it was a period between July 8th and November 4th of last year. And so they would use prompts like my downtown business district feels blank. And then people were supposed to fill in those blanks. And there are qualities like authentic or beautiful, iconic, memorable, vibrant, walkable, and welcoming. And a lower percentage for any given category obviously would indicate that it is not it is not good.
2: Yes.
1: So for St. Louis, my downtown business district feels blank was 70% authentic,

0: which that's good.
1: That is good.
0: Memorable, 67%. That's pretty good,
1: too. Nothing wrong with that.
0: Iconic, 58%. Walkable, 58%. Welcoming, 53%. Mm. And vibrant, 50%. So, that vibrant downtown finish, it was tied with Portland for the worst in the United States. Second worst in the world.
1: In the world?
0: Only ahead of San Jose, Costa Rica, which was at 42%.
1: Well, there you go. You know, I can see the vibrant problem because there's not a whole lot going on. Downtown.
0: That is, and I've been saying it since I moved back.
1: But welcoming, I don't know that I agree with that. I think, you know, the one thing you can say about St. Louisans generally is that they're friendly, helpful. Welcome. I'm welcoming would be an adjective I would use to describe St. Louisans.
0: You know, that's interesting because I have heard from some people who are not from here.
1: Yeah.
0: And who move here for whatever reason, that they feel like they have to break into some sort of clique to live here.
1: Huh.
0: That they don't feel like they are as welcomed as you would. Like, oh, come on over and, you know, have a beer. That they don't feel that way.
1: That's interesting. Well, because I've always considered, you know, St. Louisans to be generally friendly people. Don't you think?
0: I mean, yeah, I think so. Yeah. I think they're nice to your face, at least.
1: Yeah. Well,
0: I don't know what they do behind your back, but they're nice to your face.
1: Yeah, I mean, you think about rude people. You know, New York comes to mind. I just don't think St. Louisans are particularly rude. I think we're pretty good folk.
0: I mean, I suppose so. I mean, I grew up in the area, so
1: right.
0: I have a little bit of a bias, I guess.
1: Mm-hmm.
0: But I can see it. What I can see what people are talking about. Because think about the cliche first question everybody asks you:
1: where'd
0: you go to high school? Right? And and there's a perception that a lot of people do it not just to get an idea of what part of the area you're from, but to get an idea of what your status is.
1: Uh huh.
0: Like, oh, well, you went to Granite City, huh?
1: Mm, right.
0: Okay.
1: Yeah.
0: That's and I got that all the time from people who live in St. Louis. You know, from the suburbs here in Missouri. I tell them I'm from Granite City, and they go, "Mmm, oh,
1: what's wrong with Granite City?"
0: Exactly. Well, screw you. You know what I mean? Like, where are you from?
1: I mean, there's a lot of those towns over in Illinois that are quite lovely. Muscoda.
0: My dad was from Muscoda.
1: See there?
0: Yeah.
1: Hmm.
0: Yeah. So anyway, I feel like there's probably a little truth to that. And again, I can't speak for people from the outside because I'm not one. So I know what my experience is, but I can't tell them that they are wrong.
1: Do you know where I went to high school, Ron?
0: You went to high school.
1: Anyone? Anyone out there?
0: I have no idea.
1: Pattonville High School.
0: I think I did know that.
1: Yes.
0: How do you feel about it?
1: Well, you know, I don't like to talk, Ron, but I'm in the Hall of Fame at Pattonville High School.
0: For what?
1: I don't know. Lifetime achievement? Who knows?
0: What was that ceremony like?
1: It was lovely. Yep. I'm on the wall right next to my buddy, Randy Holly.
0: Oh. Did they have a whole, like a banquet?
1: No. I got a letter.
0: We got a letter that you're in the Hall of Fame?
1: Yeah.
0: Well, at least buy a dinner.
1: I agree.
0: It could have been something like that. But I don't know. It's you're right about the vibrancy thing because that has been my criticism of St. Louis,
1: right.
0: Mostly. Is that you just, if you go to any downtown anywhere, it feels like there's a little bit of action.
1: Yeah.
0: And unless there is a sporting event or a concert or something going on downtown here, it just doesn't, you know?
1: Yeah, there's not a lot of organic anything. And one of the problems that I think is the fact that nobody lives here downtown.
0: That's a huge problem.
1: Because if you had a vibrant population downtown, then downtown would organically fill up and you'd encourage new restaurants to open and new venues to come online. And until we have people living down here, I just don't see how, you know, this is not a problem that's going to fix itself.
0: My understanding is there are more residents who live downtown now than something like 25 years ago, but it's still not enough. I mean, you need to have more people here. And we are not the only city in the country, as we have highlighted many times before, that is going through a crisis of office space or residential space not being used. In fact, I just heard a story yesterday about Denver, and Denver has one of the highest lack of occupancy rates for offices anywhere in the country. They are like at 40%.
1: Wow. And you think of Denver as a thriving city, you know, a destination city for a lot of our kids who graduate from college and leave, which is that's a real problem that we're having in here in St. Louis as well.
0: That's right. That people go to Mizzou or they go to SLU or they go somewhere else and they don't come back here when they're done.
1: Right. Yeah. I mean, it's I know a number of kids that my kids went to school with. They're gone, like a large number.
0: Like they want to go off to a bigger, more vibrant place.
1: Nashville, Austin, you know, Dallas.
0: See, and believe it or not, that's why, to me, it is important to have a good nightlife kind of area or at least stuff to do. And yes, there is stuff to do in St. Louis, but it feels like you kind of have to seek it out. That it just doesn't slap you in the face like, hey, come do this thing. Right.
1: Yeah.
0: And when you go to some of these other cities, it feels like it's everywhere. It feels like the action is everywhere. And if you're a younger person coming out of college, that's the kind of place you want to live.
1: Yeah. You know, have you been to Nashville lately?
0: I have not been there ever. In fact, the only time I've ever been was, I went to Clarksville, which is, I think, a half hour away.
1: Right. We had a wedding last summer that we attended. The streets in Nashville at night and the multiple live music venues. Yeah. I mean, it was incredible.
0: And from what I hear, people who go there now, they say it's almost too much now. It's got a little too corporate and, you know, there's tourism and maybe a little too much of it and they can't handle all of it.
1: Maybe. But
0: I'd rather have that than, a place that feels
1: this
0: dead.
1: It was impressive. I you know, enjoyed it thoroughly. And I had three or four people from St. Louis that recognized me. So, like, a lot of St. Louisans apparently go to Nashville.
0: When I was living in Chicago, people start, I'd say probably around 2010.
1: Yeah.
0: I guess it was around that year. I can't tell you how many people started to say, oh, I'm going to Nashville for the weekend.
1: Yeah.
0: Or we've got a bachelorette party or what. I mean, what's with Nashville suddenly becoming a thing? And that was, 16, 17 years ago. And it was starting to grow back then. And what's funny about it is when I was a kid, and I'm sure you can remember, would know about this too. We almost talked about Nashville like it was a joke.
1: Right.
0: Nashville was like that, bumpkin kind of place where nobody wants to go down
1: country
0: there.
1: Music capital.
0: Right.
1: Yeah. And it's really something. And the other thing they did in Nashville, Ron, was that they unified their city and county.
0: There you go.
1: As has Louisville. As did years ago, Indianapolis.
0: Yep.
1: I still continue to believe that that really is a key hope for St. Louis in my lifetime.
0: I think it's really important that they get that figured out.
1: Yeah.
0: And because, part of it is people who don't live in St. Louis proper. So people who live in the area have a lot to say about St. Louis. And a lot to say about how it should be or what they should do. Mm-hmm. Well, you know what? Maybe have some skin in the game. And then you can have a say in what happens here.
1: Yeah.
0: Instead of just telling us how it's supposed to be done.
1: No, I think that's right. And I don't think it's a sufficient condition to simply annex St. Louis City into St. Louis County. I think the whole thing needs to be St. Louis.
0: I agree with you. And I feel like when it does happen, it's going to be half-assed. We do everything else. Like we're saying, well, let's do this compromise where we're not just one big entity. We're two separate entities, and you're part of the. No, let's just bite the bullet and do it, man.
1: Yeah, right.
0: Let's really do this right.
1: Yeah, and have an efficient governing structure. You know, we have the most inefficient governing structure I've ever seen anywhere in my life.
0: It's insanity, isn't it?
1: Yeah.
0: Coming up at 9:30, we're going to talk to Ian Scher, AI and tech analyst at Time Worthy Research. We're going to talk about gadget prices, which are or were coming down for a long time, and then artificial intelligence rolled around, so now your stuff's getting even more expensive.
1: Expensive like gadgets out there.
0: Apple and Microsoft are raising prices, like they everybody are. Else, raising prices. We're going to talk to Ian about that. Got plenty coming up on the show today. John Hancock, Chris Ranji on KMOX.
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0: Well, as I mentioned last week, they unfortunately removed the St. Louis sinkhole from Google

0: map, so you can't search it out, which was a bummer for me because I wanted it to become a real tourist attraction. And well, I guess we don't get to have that. We can't have anything nice around here. So they have filled in that hole.
1: It's filled in.
0: The sinkhole has been filled in. The interstate has reopened.
1: Nice.
0: So I did notice my drive into work from Soulard today. It was a little less hectic because all those people who were having to exit, I guess, at Russell to make their way downtown.
1: Yeah, now they can
0: or pass downtown.
1: Right.
0: So now they can keep going. So that's a little bit better. And then we've got the riverfront sinkhole.
1: Yes. That just happened on Friday.
0: It did happen on Friday. It was breaking news. Our very own Jade Aubrey went out to survey what was going on. And of course, you know, just right. I mean, it is right on the river. So
1: yeah. Weird.
0: Yes.
1: That one was a water main break. What I don't understand about the original sinkhole is they have to fill it in and then they dig it up to fix the pipes.
0: Buddy, I don't understand it either. But that's what when we talked to Jen Wade with MoDOT last week, that's what she told us. So they were going to have to fill it in, but it's a material that they can work around or something whenever they're fixing up the water main. Because
1: you'd think they'd fix the pipes and then fill it in. Up.
0: Hey, I don't understand engineering, so I can't tell them that what they're doing is wrong, John.
1: Oh, well, of course. I
0: mean, actually, yeah. We should probably both go down there and say, you guys don't know what you're doing. You know what you're doing? You're filling in the hole already? Fix the thing first, then fill it in.
1: That's what you do. And apparently there's multiple pipes, right? Like there's MSD pipes and water pipes and all kinds of pipes.
0: There's all kinds of stuff going on down there.
1: Wow.
0: Well, how about this? I believe that we are on the verge, the entire St. Louis area. We already know we're not very vibrant or welcoming, according to the recent survey.
1: Yes.
0: But I think that we have a bigger problem. And that is that I believe the entire region is about to fall into one giant sinkhole.
1: Well, that would not be good.
0: I was at Home Depot on Hanley yesterday.
1: Yeah.
0: And I walked out of the Home Depot. There's a giant sinkhole in the parking lot.
1: Boom.
0: I go, what is that? What is all this? There are cones around it. It's swallowing up maybe at least, probably two spaces. Yeah. Two parking
1: spaces.
0: That'd
1: be a great movie, wouldn't it? To have a city just collapse into a giant sinkhole.
0: I think that's the movie 2012. Oh. Is that what happens?
1: I don't know.
2: I think so.
0: Isn't John Cusack?
1: Oh, they've already made that movie then.
0: Yeah.
1: Oh.
0: Because remember the Mayan calendar came to an end in 2012. They didn't account for anything after 2012.
1: Right. Yes.
0: So they thought the whole world was going to come to an end.
1: Huh.
0: And this movie was about that. But
1: it didn't happen.
0: I mean, it did in a sense.
1: I mean, we haven't won the World Series since.
0: That's correct.
1: Yeah.
0: They have not. Cardinals haven't. But yeah, I think everywhere you go, there's a sinkhole or a threat of a sinkhole.
1: Yeah.
0: I drive down my street and I think where I live and I go, I bet this is going to be a sinkhole someday.
1: Wow. Well, because the pipes burst and then the water erodes and then boom, down it goes.
0: Doesn't that make you nervous? It's become.
1: I try not to think about it, Ron.
0: For me, John.
1: Yeah.
0: I've got a few fears in life, irrational ones. We've talked about it before. Amy and I have the same fear about being falsely accused of a crime, going to prison for it.
1: Huh. Doesn't bother me.
0: This is one of being in a car when a sinkhole opens up is now one of my irrational fears.
1: Odds are very small, Ronge.
0: I know. That's why it's irrational.
1: Right.
0: But it's not zero.
1: No. No, I mean,
0: I could be in my car and then the sinkhole opens up. I'm in it. And then there's water in the sinkhole and I can't get out.
1: Yeah. But I mean, that's any one of us. Anything could possibly, you know, one car accident, boom, you're gone.
0: Is it somebody help me out here? Is it Superman 2 with Christopher Reeve where there's some sort of earthquake and then Lois Lane's car falls into it? Is it Superman 2? Yeah. And then Superman flies around the planet. Counterclockwise to make the planet undo. Go back in time.
1: Wow.
0: Yeah. So when that happened with her, and she's like, the car's filling up with dirt. I'm like, oh, that's going to be me in the sinkhole. I think about it all the time.
1: Well, if you end up in a sinkhole, I will simply fly around the earth counterclockwise. You, take care of it.
0: You can't even dunk.
1: Oh, I can.
2: He can touch the net. That's pretty close.
0: He can touch the net.
1: Thank you.
0: We did see that. Well, yeah, he filmed it.
1: Twice.
0: We thought for sure he was going to hurt himself, and he didn't.
1: I did not.
0: He did a great job.
1: There's an athlete hidden under all of this over here, Ron.
0: When we come back, we are going to talk about why your technology is getting more expensive.
1: Prices are high.
0: Yeah, man. This sucks, too. Is anything inexpensive these days?
1: No.
0: The answer is no. AI and tech analyst at Time Worthy Research, Ian Scher, you might remember him from CBS, formerly there. Well, Ian will join us when we come back. Your Apple products are about to go up in price as well. This is not good. Ian Scher joins the show when we come back on KMOX.
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0: Well, it's bad. It's 83 degrees, sunny. There is no relief in sight. The real feel is 100 at the moment, and so you want to stay very hydrated today. The extreme heat warning is in effect until Friday night.
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11: Amendment 4 on the August ballot hides some ugly facts. It would create a new minority veto power, but only for ballot issues that are citizen-led.
12: I just say no to that.
11: Amendment 4 permanently ends majority rule for citizen-led ballot issues.
13: I'm a no on 4.
11: Politicians put Amendment 4 on the ballot to severely limit citizens' constitutional power.
14: I say no on 4.
11: 4 is a power grab by politicians. It lets one congressional district veto reforms backed by the majority of voters statewide, giving as few as 5% of voters control over the rest of us.
15: That's why I say no to 4.
11: 4 would make it nearly impossible to rein in out-of-control politicians.
16: I say heck no.
11: 4 takes away our constitutional power we've used for over 100 years to pass reforms that politicians wouldn't. Keep majority rule and your power. Just say no to Amendment 4. It's an ugly politician power grab. Paid for by Missourians for Fair Governance.
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0: Frank Ladd informs me that it was Superman 1, the first one, that Lois Lane almost died in her car because Lex Luthor set off some sort of... It's a nuclear weapon. He wanted to make California sink into the ocean, so that he can.
1: But our guy, Clark fixed the problem.
0: Well, Superman. Yeah, he flew the car around back, or the flew around the planet backwards.
1: Yeah,
0: and then reversed time.
1: Impressive stuff there.
0: Yeah. So that was Superman 1. Anyway, it is now time to talk a little technology with you, because many people listening to the show use Apple products, or yes, use Microsoft, or use just gadgets in general. Well, everything seems to be going up. Why? Artificial intelligence and tech analyst for Time Worthy Research, Ian Scher, you may remember him formerly from CBS News, is with us on the Quiver River Electric guest line. Sweet. Good morning, Ian.
13: How are you doing? I'm thinking about Bugs Bunny sawing Florida off into the Caribbean. That's my favorite.
0: Sawing
13: when off. I think of those evil plans.
0: I think some people really like to do that now, actually.
13: But, you know, that joke has been very appropriate for a long time.
0: Yes, it has. All right. So, Ian, I know that, you know, as you had pointed out in a recent piece, that a lot of stuff had been going down in price. And I always talked about televisions, for example, and would say, man, you can get a TV for like $100 now, a really good one. And that was kind of true of a lot of technology. And that trend is starting to reverse a little bit. Why is that happening, where things are becoming more expensive?
13: Yeah. And the bottom line is the demand from AI. So just like you may remember during the pandemic, there was a big chip shortage that was hitting car companies, and it was really hard to actually even be able to buy a car, right? Car prices shot up, and it was actually a component shortage across the industry. Everyone was feeling it, but particularly the car companies were. Well, the truth is that everybody is still feeling it, and in fact, it's only been getting worse. So now we're in a point where the amount of investment that has been put into manufacturing and all this stuff for chips just hasn't caught up with what the demand is. And part of this is just simply we have more chips and more stuff, right? If I count the number of chips just in my car alone, but even, you know, I'm wearing a chip on my watch, I'm wearing a chip on my, you know, some people in their sunglasses, it's everywhere. And so the result is that the cost of these things have gone through the roof because demand is so high. Apple's CEO, or outgoing CEO, Tim Cook, gave an interview to the Wall Street Journal. He called it a 100-year flood. He said he'd never seen anything like it in his 40 years of business. And Microsoft, their head of the Xbox people, right, the video game console, they said that just in the last 6 months, they've seen the components, right, not just memory, but components in general, shoot up by double, and they expect it to increase by 5x over the next couple of years. So it's really weird. We're used to technology getting cheaper, but in fact, because of all of this demand, it is actually getting way more expensive.
1: So what's driving it? Is it a raw material shortage or a manufacturing capacity problem, or both?
13: Right, so it's mostly a manufacturing problem. You know, a lot of the world's chips flow through Taiwan and, you know, Southeast Asia. And for most of modern history, that's been okay, right? We've been able to have our supply chains work that way. The pandemic made it a little iffy. But even though we manufacture some chips here in the States, some chips in other countries, most of them in Taiwan, it was working out. But the truth is that the way that AI is changing the way we use computers, it's very similar to what we went through with the dot-com boom, where suddenly everyone was updating their computers every year or every couple of years because the technology was changing so fast. Whereas today, I'm using a laptop that's 12 years old and I'm perfectly fine. That's not how it used to be. And that is what we're going through with a lot of these components. So the industry is trying to catch up, right? They're trying to invest more in cheap chip manufacture and whatnot. But this is very complex stuff. We're talking about making stuff that is thinner than a human hair. And so as a result, it's taking a lot longer to bring on the manufacturing stuff. And as a result, we're paying higher prices for everything, unfortunately.
0: So it was about 4 years ago the Biden administration signed that CHIPS Act, and that was to, you know, spur more manufacturing of them here in the United States. But at that time, we were not really talking. There was not that much conversation about artificial intelligence. It was not like it is today. We weren't talking about ChatGPT, where that was a household term. Everybody knows what ChatGPT is now. Then we didn't know that, yes. Right? So is that act now not sufficient because of it, or does it have any effect at all?
13: Well, there are a couple of things going on, right? One is that when that act was signed, as you point out, AI wasn't as big a thing. And so a lot of the bets that were made in manufacturing were in different types of chips. I know that it sounds like, wait, you should just be able to make any type of chip, right? But just like it's different for people who do metalworking versus making glass, different types of chips are actually very hard to make. And so part of it was a lot of the investment went into, at the time, what we thought were going to be the main type of chips we would need. The other thing is that changing administrations had an impact. President Trump was not a fan of Biden's CHIP Act. There's no real indicator of why, but he campaigned against it. And there's a belief that there hasn't been much movement on it, partially because it was passed under Biden's presidency.
1: Ian Scher is our guest. He's an AI and tech analyst at Time Worthy Research. We have all become aware within the last year, year and a half, of the explosion of construction of data centers. But this is something that's been happening for quite some time in the country. But I guess now it's just reached a critical mass and they're everywhere, right?
13: Well, we're more aware of it, right? I think you should think of it kind of like the way we went through with cell phones back 20 years ago, right? We were putting up cell towers for a long time, you know, starting in the 90s and through the early aughts. But when smartphones really started to get popular, right, and the iPhone and the Androids and stuff like that, suddenly you had people who were aware, oh, I need a cell phone data plan. How is my cell phone even talking to the internet? And then they start becoming aware of all of these cell towers that are being installed in their neighborhoods. And there was a lot of pushback, if you remember, a lot of concern about whether or not these things were impacting people's health and whether or not they had any links to cancer. All the research showed that they didn't. But at the time, there was a lot of concern and a lot of people trying to push back. We're seeing a similar type of thing happen with data centers. Now, data centers are different, of course. They're much larger. They have a meaningful impact on the energy grid. We have seen that they are changing the price of people's power and water in their local communities. And in fact, it's gotten so bad that the White House has gotten some of the tech companies to promise that they will set those costs because it's so impactful. So that is part of why people are so aware. But yes, we've been building data centers for decades. It's just now that they're really starting to kind of be in our front of mind and be something that's really starting to impact us.
0: Ian, we're talking also about how expensive things are getting. And just recently, in the last few days, Apple has said that the prices of their iPads and MacBooks are going to go up. And I assume that will also go to the iPhone. And those are products that a lot of Americans use. So what's the latest on that, and just how bad will that get?
13: So they've announced already the first set of price increases on more than a dozen products. and that includes their MacBooks and their iPads. And it's between $100 and $200 in most cases. In some cases, it's even more. But the other thing is that they are not alone at all. We see that also in September, for example, Nintendo, which makes a very popular Switch 2 console, they're going to increase their prices by $50. And in fact, Xbox, just I mentioned earlier, Microsoft, is also increasing their prices as of August 1st. And it's expected that we're going to see even more from other companies as well. So, yes, part of the struggle here is that really even the companies that have, in theory, the most power over the market, right? In theory, they can command prices at the best that anyone can. They are starting to increase prices in a way that we really haven't seen in a very long time.
1: So when you're looking at these chips, most of them being imported to the United States, what role, if any, are tariffs playing in these price increases?
13: There have been a lot of efforts to try and avoid that issue. As the tariffs have been going on, and as you know, they're being debated still in the courts, there has been a lot of efforts to try and, for example, remove specific products. So for a while, Apple was able to get their specific products off of the tariff lists while it was still impacting other technologies. But there have been many times, because of the way either negotiations work or just how the White House is responding to things, that they've slapped broad tariffs on everything. And so, yes, that has had an impact. It's not just on technology. Our companies have seen that as well. And by the way, it's impacted the other way, right? The soy industry, in particular in the United States, has collapsed over the years because the tariffs have been so high from other countries in response to others that they are not buying our soybeans and other stuff. So it's been bad all around.
0: This is a very interesting time period we are in now, and with prices going up with everything across the board, really, I think the last thing we want is even technology becoming more expensive, but that seems to be the case. So I mean, like, can you envision any sort of relief that people are going to get because, or how they can get it? Because this is, you know, this is like just another thing. Everything is expensive. And now here's another thing. You got to be kidding me. Now there's another thing where everything is going up.
13: I agree. And look, historically, technology has gotten cheaper over time.
0: Right.
13: That has always, like, for decades, that has been the case. And even especially video game consoles, I've never seen a price increase. It's always been decreases. So this is something that the industry is aware is a big deal. And in fact, we have seen reflected in sales numbers that the sales are starting to collapse, because people can't afford these things, right? They're not going to buy them. So at some point, there will be relief because demand and supply are going to go and do their thing. And people will stop buying these things for a while or not buy them as much. And the companies will have to either accept lower profits or they're going to have to find ways to make more of these things. Eventually, also, more manufacturing lines are going to come online. But it's going to be still a couple of years before some of those really ramp up. So that is why you hear, for example, Microsoft warning that for the Christmas season next year, they're really worried about what prices are going to look like.
0: 2027, you mean?
13: 2027.
0: Oh, yes. Great. Already? All right.
13: Yeah. Already. Yeah. I know. Isn't it crazy?
0: I know. Usually you bring good, fun news. This isn't fun.
13: I'm sorry. This is a really tough part of modernization. Is this demand for chips is just unreal.
0: Ian Scher, AI and tech analyst at Time Worthy Research, formerly with CBS News. We appreciate you as always. Thank you, Ian.
13: Absolutely.
0: Ian Scher joining us on Quiver River Electric guest line. Yeah, he's very
1: great.
0: Knowledgeable.
1: Yeah.
0: And yeah, normally we're talking about something fun.
1: Right.
0: You know, because technology is fun.
1: It can be.
0: Until it's not.
1: Can be addicting, too.
0: Did you see this?
1: Hmm.
0: John's favorite segment is next on KMOX.
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3: Now, KMOX weather from the Celica Heating and Cooling Weather Desk.
0: 83 degrees, feels like 100 right now. The extreme heat warning in effect until Friday night.
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3: 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Now, did you see this? With Chris and Amy.
0: John Hancock is in for Amy Marks Kors, who is in Portland, Maine.
1: Lovely. Yeah. Probably enjoying a lobster.
0: She is having a lobster roll as we speak for $37.
1: Yep.
0: I'm Chris Ranji, and we're glad you're here. 12 o'clock, we're done. Then the Gas House Gang will happen. And certainly we are looking forward to that. Hey, John.
1: Yo.
0: You know about Buc-ee's?
1: I do know. I've been to a Buc-ee's.
0: Never been to a Buc-ee's, but did you see that they are going to open in 16 states? Like, they're expanding.
1: Huh.
0: The most recent one is opening up in Goodyear, Arizona. So that's done. But they have listed a bunch of other states where they expect to open some stores.
1: Yeah.
0: Arkansas, Florida, Georgia, so on and so forth. No Missouri, no Illinois. So we're not going to get Buc-ee's. But
1: I think at least we have a Buc-ee's.
0: We have a Wally's.
1: No, I think we have a Buc-ee's.
0: No, we do not.
1: East of Kansas City, I do believe.
0: East of Kansas City?
1: Yeah.
0: Mm-hmm.
1: I think I'm onto something here. You know, I'm often wrong, but never in doubt, Raj.
0: Well, let's take a look.
4: Springfield, yeah. Mo is all I see.
1: Springfield, okay.
0: There's one in Springfield?
4: Springfield Mo, yeah.
1: Yeah.
0: I didn't know that.
1: I've been to a Buc-ee's in Missouri.
4: I don't know if that'd be east of Kansas City, though. I mean, technically it is.
1: It is. And, of course it's east of Kansas City.
0: Well, yeah.
4: A lot more south than it is east.
1: Uh-huh.
0: Yeah, it's off 44. But yeah, they are not going to open any new ones here in Missouri, and I do not believe there are any in Illinois. But we do have Wally's.
4: Yeah.
1: Yeah.
0: In both, I mean, the Eureka or...
1: Right.
0: Is it Eureka or Fenton?
4: Fenton, yeah.
0: Okay, it's Fenton. And in Illinois, it's just past, if you're going north, it's just past Bloomington Normal by like a half hour or so.
1: I feel like Buc-ee's is bigger than Wally's.
0: Yeah, that's what they say.
1: Yeah, okay.
0: Right. I've not been to one, so I can't tell you, but...
1: Yeah, it was impressive.
0: What is impressive is how the international people that are here for the World Cup experience Buc-ee's and are like, this place is unbelievable.
1: It is Springfield, and it was because Michael and I drove to Branson last year. For an engagement, speaking engagement, and we stopped at the Buc-ee's, so that's where it was.
0: Okay.
1: Yeah.
0: Well, I had no idea.
1: Yeah. There you have it. Hey, did you see that Foreigner is coming to town?
0: Speaking of the international people.
1: Yes. And no.
0: Oh, Foreigner, the band.
1: The band Foreigner.
0: Yeah.
1: Slow Ride. Right?
4: That's Foghat.
1: Oh, that's Foghat. Never mind. But Foreigner's coming to town, and not one original member of the band remains.
0: What?
1: There's a lot of bands like that that are still traveling under their names, and nobody has been part of the band previously.
0: What were the names of any of the people?
1: Blood, Sweat, and Tears.
4: Mick Jones was the longtime guitarist, and
0: that
4: I guess
0: he sound familiar.
4: He may still like technically be with the band, but he's not performing with the band due to Parkinson's disease. And even their newer singer, who was singing with them for the past probably 10 or 15 years, even he has been replaced. So the original singer Lou Gramm has not been in the band for a long time.
1: We're on the third generation of Foreigner
4: of singers. Yeah.
1: Wow.
0: Hey, John, did you see that new rules in the state of Missouri? There are new animal rules to curb the spread of the New World screwworm.
1: Oh, you don't want those screwworms.
0: Remember we were talking about the screwworm?
4: Oh, yeah.
1: Yeah.
0: A couple of weeks ago?
1: Yeah.
0: So the new rules took place a couple of days ago, and they were announced by the Missouri Department of Agriculture and State veterinarian Steve Struberg, right?
1: Yeah.
0: And so domestic animals from a state with an NWS-infested zone may enter Missouri with a certificate of veterinary inspection completed within 14 days of entry. So if you're bringing a pet in from out of state, they have to be inspected first.
1: Wow.
0: Got to
1: get a license plate on that thing.
0: Get your pet inspected if you're coming from another place that's got screwworm. And be very, very careful. Hour two of the show is coming up. And, yep, the weather's going to be bad and is bad already. AccuWeather meteorologist Tyler Royes joins the show when we come back on KMOX.
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23: It is 10:01 and it is already 87 degrees in downtown St. Louis. I'm Debbie Monterey, and these are the stories making news. Not a good morning for the president when it comes to Supreme Court rulings in a 5-4 decision. The Supreme Court upheld state laws that allow the counting of late arriving mail-in ballots, even if they're postmarked by Election Day. We get more from ABC senior political correspondent Rachel Scott.
14: This ruling is a loss not only for President Trump, but also his Republican allies who have long argued that these late mail-in ballots, even if they are postmarked on Election Day, but this essential grace period should not be allowed. And of course, this all comes as the president is pushing for even tighter restrictions when it comes to mail-in voting and mail-in ballots. He's currently pushing his Save America Act, using this voter ID bill even as leverage over House Republicans and Senate Republicans over other key legislation. We have not yet heard from the White House or the president directly on this ruling, but this is certainly marks a defeat for President Trump as he pushes for even broader restrictions on mail-in voting.
23: And the high court rejected Trump's attempt to overturn a defamation case against him, won by a woman whom Trump was found liable for sexually assaulting. We get more from ABC's Stephen Portnoy.
15: The high court didn't explain its decision. It simply issued an order denying President Trump's appeal of the $5 million defamation award a federal court issued to writer E. Jean Carroll in 2022. That stemming from what Trump said about an earlier case Carroll brought in which Trump was found liable for sexual assault. The president denies he committed any offense, but the high court's ruling means the defamation judgment stands, and he will have to pay.
23: Local and international rescue teams racing against the clock to pull survivors from the rubble in Venezuela 4 days after 2 powerful earthquakes shook the northern state of La Guaira. The government reporting 1,450 dead
2: from quakes as of Sunday afternoon. It's facing growing criticism from Venezuelans that its response was inadequate and overshadowed by civilian-led search and rescue efforts. The St. Louis Zoo claims the title of best free attraction in the country for the second time. After being nominated by the USA Today's 10 Best Reader's Choice Awards, the zoo is offering free popular guest experiences on Wednesday. Visitors can ride the Conservation Carousel and the Zoo Line Railroad, walk through the dinosaur exhibit on Historic Hill, or experience a number of other attractions for free later this week. A new bookstore doubling as a bar is coming to St. Charles. Tomes and Tonics will open in August on West Clay Street and will serve coffee, tea, mocktails, and cocktails. Outside food is welcome, even encouraged, according to the Business Journal. From the Saliga Heating and Cooling Weather Desk.
10: Mostly sunny this afternoon. It'll be hot with a high of 97 and AccuWeather real field temperatures of 107. Quite muggy tonight, partly cloudy, low 78. I'm AccuWeather Meteorologist.

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1: About you guys?
2: Well, you know, I don't like heat. I'm not a big fan of the humidity here in St. Louis. So as you can imagine, this is the worst. So we're at 87 degrees right now. The AccuWeather real feel is 100 and it is just now 10 o'clock. So it's going to feel like this for the next several days.
1: Yes, it is. And it's just not you. You guys in St. Louis, it's going to be spreading eastward. It's typical almost for 4th of July to have this around.
3: Well, yeah, we've got it around is right. And this is, you know, can be very serious, particularly for elderly people. People die from heat exhaustion.
1: Yes, and it's the elderly, the very young are vulnerable as well. And it's just not the daytime heat either. It's also what happens when it comes down to nighttime. So if especially places, the older apartments that might not have air conditioning. If there's no way to get rid of the heat during the natural at nighttime, it naturally cools. Well, if you're only going to get down to a low of, let's say, in the upper 70s or around 80, that cooling process really isn't going to happen. And so you actually increase heat-related illnesses during the nighttime period as well. And that's just not for the elderly or for the very young. That could also be happening to us as well as our bodies try to cool down.
2: And this is all because of the humidity, correct?
1: That is very much correct. When you have the dew points that are in the 70-75 range, it basically means that the temperature, the air temperature, isn't really going to go below that and will typically remain several degrees above whatever the dew point is. So that's why you end up temperatures only get dropping down to, let's say, 78 if the dew point 72.
3: And for the foreseeable future, we'll get some relief here, you know, later in the week, it looks like. But this is going to be a reoccurring problem throughout the summer for most of, if not all of, the Midwest, correct?
1: Yeah, there's going to be bouts of heat compared to what is going to be experienced farther to the east, where there's going to be the threat of 100-degree weather. That's not necessarily going to be the case around the St. Louis area, especially this time. Though I do see we could hit 100 one day, but the multiple-day threat farther to the east. And going through the summer, we're going to see these bouts of heat. We're going to get into the mid to upper 90s, maybe 100, but then it's not going to be long-lasting. We'll see several days, then we'll have a reprieve, and then we'll kind of repeat the pattern as we continue through the rest of the summer.
2: Tyler, and this is just going off of what I feel like I remember, but last summer, I mean, it got hot, but it felt like it wasn't as bad as we usually experience here. Is that just my faulty memory, or is that the way it actually was?
1: Well, that's a very good question in regards to that. Just even looking at that historical data from last year, the hottest it got was 97 back in near the end of July. What is making it a little more oppressive or maybe more eye-popping this time is the intensity is kind of coming right at us, where we can see somewhere around the end of June, beginning of July, 100 degrees. So I think that's kind of what's catching us off guard. We typically don't see maybe that threat for 100 degrees until after the 4th of July. So seeing it as early as we are, kind of before the holiday, is kind of making us think, hey, this is a little different than last year.
2: So is this the kind of thing where, I mean, yes, we do experience heat waves at least a few times through the summer in St. Louis. It's just the nature of living here. But

0: Do you think we can expect there to be higher than average temperatures this summer, or is there no way to know that?
1: There are ways to know that, and it's all going to, I want to say, kind of equal out. But you're going to have days where, yes, you're going to be much above the historical average, what we expect for this time of year. In much of July in St. Louis, we expect temperature around 90 degrees. But there's going to be days where, yeah, the temperatures might be only in the mid to lower 80s. So you're going to have days where temperatures might only be 85, 84. But then on the flip side, you might have days that are 90, 96, 97. So it for the most part, we are looking at this summer to be slightly above the historical average when you look at everything. But these intense heat waves that do come through, yes, the temperature departure from the normal is going to spike, but it's also going to be chipped away when we do get those days of relief from the heat.
2: AccuWeather meteorologist Tyler Royes is our guest. What's going on in the atmosphere that's driving this heat wave?
1: There's this in the atmosphere, there's this big area of high pressure that's just basically going to be settled across the eastern half of the United States for basically this upcoming week. And so what's happening is on the west side of it is drawing the moisture, the dew point farther north in terms of being higher. So we're looking at dew points again, 70, 75. It's drawing that moisture from the Gulf of Mexico up into the St. Louis area. So that's why we're getting the heat, because we're drawing the heat from the southern plains. We're drawing it from northern Mexico. Then we're also drawing the moisture up as well to help with the dew points. And so it's a very ugly combination if you do not like the heat and the humidity.
0: Tyler, we've got the World Cup is going on right now, and so a lot of the Europeans are here in town, and the thought a couple of weeks ago was, man, they're not gonna be able to deal with this heat because they're not used to it in Europe the way it happens here. But it turns out that it is happening there right now, that they are having some extreme heat, and they've already been having it and are apparently about to experience it more. How much worse is it, or is it going to be in Europe than it typically is?
1: So it really comes down to the multiple facets for those who are coming from Europe, experiencing the heat here and experiencing the heat over there. A lot of the buildings over in Europe have been built for hundreds of years, and they've been built to keep and retain heat in. So we go back to kind of how I was talking about the overnight low situation where temperatures don't necessarily cool off as much. Well, when that happens in a house or an apartment building is meant to keep heat in, there's hardly any relief at all. And so over there, yes, it is very historical to see 99 in the UK in June, 103 in the Netherlands, or the all-time record in Germany of 107, or Czechia, which is the new name for Czech Republic, at 106. Yes, those are either monthly or absolute all-time records. What makes it worse for them is their infrastructure is not necessarily built necessary to handle, but to get to cool off at nighttime. And so with that, there's also a lack of air conditioning over there. And so what we have become accustomed to here in the United States, those fans who are traveling here, I've seen, have been enjoying it.
0: Yeah.
1: Now they're going back over there and say, hey, we need to invest into this.
0: Yeah, I feel like if there are a couple of enterprising HVAC people that want to see the world, they should move to Europe. Move to Europe and start a business, and you will be a millionaire within days. I feel like, because when they all come back, like, man, air conditioning is amazing. It's going to explode over there. We appreciate your time as always, Tyler. Thank you for being with us, and thanks for the information.
1: You guys are welcome. You guys stay safe, stay cool, and have a great day.
2: All right.
0: AccuWeather meteorologist Tyler Royce. And you know what's the worst? It's not, look, it's bad enough when the sun is out and it's hot and it's humid and you expect it, right?
2: Yeah.
0: But when it's 10 p.m. and the sun's been down for a couple of hours and you walk outside, it's like, oh, yeah. That's when it's the worst.
2: Yeah, the humidity is what kills you.
0: Yeah.
2: I mean, oof. And boy, do we have humidity here.
0: We are looking at real field temperatures through the week. They're going to get close to 105.
2: Wow.
0: It's already 100 right now, so the AccuWeather real field says it's hot and it's gross and don't go out there if you don't have to. It's John Hancock. I'm Chris Ronji. We'll talk to Matt Pauly at 10:30.
2: Nice.
0: We'll have his Cardinals thoughts and more. Also, you know what's going on right now. The World Cup in the knockout stage beginning today.
2: Wow.
0: The Americans have a big game on Wednesday against Bosnia and Herzegovina.
2: Down to what, 32 teams now?
0: Yeah.
2: Something like that?
0: Bosnia and Herzegovina.
2: Taking on both of them, are we?
0: At once.
2: Wow.
0: That's right.
2: It'll be tough.
0: It's John Hancock, Chris Ronji on the Chris and Amy Show on KMOX. Now it's up
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19: 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KMOX.
0: Chris and Amy show on KMOX. John Hancock is in today for Amy.
2: Where is Amy?
0: Amy? Yes. Marsh Course?
2: Yes.
0: She, right now, is in Topeka, Kansas.
2: Oh, fascinating.
0: Yeah.
20: She must have gotten turned around in Portland, then.
0: Portland, Oregon?
20: Yeah.
2: No,
20: yeah.
2: Portland, Maine is where she was last hour.
0: Yeah, she's all over.
2: That's impressive.
0: Quick. I wouldn't, if I were you, I just wouldn't keep tabs on her.
2: Right.
0: You know, let her be.
2: Let her be.
0: John, you ever heard of noodling?
2: Canoodling.
0: Canoodling.
20: That's what I said too the first time he asked me. I know canoodling.
0: I feel like we've talked about noodling on this show before. Recently in the last, well, I mean, you may not have been here, John, but
2: it was not a party to a noodling conversation.
0: I swear we've had this conversation. So noodling is, so when you're trying to catch a catfish.
2: All right.
0: I guess you don't want to use a
2: rod and reel
0: like a normal person. I guess you want to get your hands dirty. You want to get down in there in the river.
2: Uh-huh.
0: And you stick your fist, your whole arm in a hole.
2: Yeah.
0: And you hope the catfish is in the hole.
2: Yeah.
0: And it bites your arm and then you pull it out. And that's how you have a fish.
2: You got a fish bite on your arm.
0: Well, you have a whole fish.
2: Yeah.
0: You bring the whole fish out.
2: I don't know, man.
0: So that's an activity.
2: Not for me.
0: That's an activity that the
2: never touched a fish.
0: The hill people do. And so that is what Kathleen Madigan, who is from Missouri, right. You know, Kathleen, comedian, she had just posted this on her Instagram account. It's a little stand up bit. And she was talking about how a few years ago there was a debate in the Missouri State Senate about making noodling legal. Because she said what she said was, I didn't know it was illegal in Missouri. It's legal in Oklahoma.
2: Uh-huh.
0: It is not legal in Missouri. And apparently, and I looked this up, has not been legal for over 100 years. Going back to 1919, it was made illegal for various reasons. One of them is it destroys it's a breeding hole. That's where the fish are.
2: Yeah.
0: That's what's going down there when you stick your fist in it. So it destroys that habitat. And sometimes the fish get really big and they can pull you in. Like you won't be able to get your arm out and then you drown.
2: Ooh, that would be
0: so they don't want that to happen.
2: Horrible way to go.
0: Oh, terrible way.
2: Death by catfish.
0: Yeah, you don't want that to happen at all. So there was this debate. And I guess for a couple of years, it actually was legal. I guess you could license to do it. But that went away in something like 2007. But anyway, Kathleen Madigan was talking about this on stage about what was happening with noodling, and then a CNN interview that she saw with, I think she explains it here, the person that they're talking to.
21: I certainly was not aware that we have a Missouri Noodlers Association. CNN sent a young reporter to interview the president of the Missouri Noodlers Association, who immediately became my new hero because for his interview on CNN, he chose not to wear a shirt. She was clearly petrified of the guy. I've never seen anyone hold a microphone further away from another human being. She said, sir, I understand you're the president of the Missouri Noodlers Association. Could you please tell us your position on noodling? He goes, yeah, I'll tell you my position. If I want to shove my arm in a hole and get a fish, you tell me why I can't. So that was the argument for it. I thought, what is the problem? I don't know. Well, they go interview the people against it, and it was basically an environmental group, and they go, well, yeah, our problem with it is twofold. Number one, every time they do this, they're destroying the catfish breeding holes. And number two, and more importantly, sometimes these catfish, especially if near a dam, can grow to be 150 to 250 pounds. So sometimes when the hillbilly shoves his arm in the hole, the hillbilly does not come back up.
0: I didn't know that was a problem.
2: Well, there you have it.
0: And I also did not know there was a Missouri Noodlers Association, which apparently at one time, this is not a joke. At one time, the Missouri Noodlers Association was referred to as Noodlers Anonymous.
2: Well, they would have to be because it's illegal. Well, so do they have to go they have to go elsewhere to noodle, I guess. They can't
0: noodle.
2: Well,
0: you could do it. You just can't get caught. If you get caught, you get in trouble.
2: Well, if you got a fish hanging off your arm, it's probably a pretty telltale sign you've been noodling.
0: Don't you want to join? I kind of want to.
2: No.
0: We need to get somebody on the line from Missouri Noodlers Association. And preferably somebody who's been with the organization for a long time. Back when it was Noodlers Anonymous.
2: Because they'll have some history there.
0: Yeah, I'd like to know why it was anonymous.
2: How many fish do you catch in one noodle? Oh, I mean, if you...
0: Well, you only got one arm.
2: Well, yeah, but do you stick it back down again and try and get another one?
0: I feel like there's... Probably not. There can't be that much room down there for many, many catfish.
2: Well, it's got to be big enough to hold 150-pound fish.
0: Have you ever seen... I've seen them do this on whatever show years ago. What was it called? It was like River Monsters? Oh, is that
20: it? Yeah, with Jeremy Wade. Great show.
0: And so didn't they go... I'm almost positive they followed some noodlers.
20: Yeah. That guy, the fish that he brings up out of the waters, and he goes to like the Amazon River. I mean, he just goes to these exotic places where he's pulling up some like dinosaur looking fishes. And I think the catfish were featured on an episode once.
2: Do you like catfish? Fried catfish?
0: Sure. It's got a different taste to it, but I don't mind it.
2: I don't care for it.
0: Why not?
2: I don't know.
20: Too fishy?
2: Yeah. I don't like my fishies to be fishy.
20: Yeah, I know. I'm the same way.
2: Yeah.
0: This John is watching us on Facebook.
2: Poor guy.
0: He's watching the show. He says, Missourians wonder why they have a reputation for being backwards hicks. Well, I don't think everybody in Missouri is noodling.
2: No.
0: The vast majority of people in Missouri are not trying to noodle.
2: The state of our law is rather civilized as it relates to noodling.
0: What do you mean?
2: It's illegal.
0: Oh, yeah, it's true. Since 1919.
2: Yeah, so we're protecting the habitat under the river there. It's good for us.
0: I would not mind going once. Now, I don't know if I have the courage to put my arm in the hole.
2: Well, you could sever an artery. I mean, you know, there could be a lot of problems with this thing.
0: It could be. That's kind of what I'm worried about.
2: Or do they wear gloves?
0: No, it's just their fist.
2: Their bare arm.
20: Yep. If you're a sissy, you wear the gloves, I guess. Huh.
0: Who wears gloves? I've never seen noodling gloves.
20: Maybe a noodler rookie.
2: Man, that's a business.
0: Noodling gloves?
2: Noodling gloves. Yeah.
0: I don't even know if they have that. And I just OSHA looked up. Approved. Oh, they do.
2: Yeah, of course.
0: There are noodling gloves.
2: Yeah.
0: Noodling gloves are specialized heavy-duty gloves used for hand fishing.
2: Mm-hmm.
0: For catfish in murky waters.
2: I wonder if Rawlings makes noodling gloves over there in Maryland Heights.
0: No, they don't make that kind of glove.
2: Huh.
0: It's a little bit different. It's for catching, but it's not for the kind you think. Anyway, so if you are a member of Missouri Noodlers Anonymous or the Missouri Noodlers Association, please check in with us because we'd love to talk to you.
2: 436-7900.
0: That's right. Go ahead and text in or call into the show. We are going to talk to Matt Pauly, the host of Sports Open Line, Redbird Rush Hour, pre and post game for the Cardinals, who are off today. They will play tomorrow. They've got a series against the Braves that is starting up, and that's going to be a toughie, baby. Yep. And as you know, that big soccer tournament, the biggest stage in the world in sports, is happening now. And FanDuel is changing the game. You know how, like, maybe you'll pick a player that you are looking for goals or whatever, and sometimes that player toward the end of the game can get subbed out for whatever reason. 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
0: Go ahead, take a guess. It's hot and it's disgusting. 86 degrees. The AccuWeather Real Feel is 104 at the moment. 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An extreme heat warning is in effect until 10 p.m. on Friday. 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
26: The 2-2 pitch. Ground ball to first. Backhanded by Burleson. He kicks the bag for a Redbird winner. Shoot off the fireworks in downtown St. Louis.
27: Paulie's a great name.
28: Oh, Paulie.
27: What'd you do for Paulie? Anything?
28: Me, Paulie. I was responsible.
29: Paulie, we're here because of you.
0: Cardinals ended a four-game losing streak yesterday with a 2-1 win over the Miami Marlins. And unfortunately for the Cardinals, over that series, just 3 runs total scored. They were shut out in game one. They had 1 run in game two and then a couple of runs yesterday. So Cardinals have now dropped 7 of their last 10 games. But again, fortunately, with a win yesterday, time to go to the Quiver River Electric guest line. Matt Pauly is with us, host of Sports Open Line, pre and post game coverage for the Cardinals, and then Redbird Rush Hour, which is at 5 o'clock every weekday. What's going on, Matt?
30: Not much. How are you guys?
0: We're doing okay. So, yeah, I mean, the offense has been kind of thin for the Cardinals. They have not scored very many runs, not lately anyway, not over the last week. They did have that 12-run game against the Royals, which they won, and the pitching wasn't particularly good in that game. But the offense has kind of disappeared a little bit. What's been going on, you think?
30: Especially at home, because you go back to that Royals series, not only did they score 12 runs, they scored 5 and 6 in the two other games, which they ended up losing. They just didn't have pitching. But then since they were back home, that the home series against the Diamondbacks and then also against the Marlins, they didn't score a whole lot of runs. They scored 3, 3, 4, 0, 1, and 2 runs over the course of those six games. So, yeah, it's... These things happen over 162 games. Maybe it is something. Maybe it is something. I'm not trying to, like, you know, completely say that it's not something, because this could be the beginning of a downturn for this team. We saw it happen last year around the same time of the year in the month of June. But I've also been around long enough to know that sometimes you just go through periods of time where things don't look good and you struggle to score runs or you struggle to pitch, whatever it might be. So we got a little bit more time to play out here to figure out how real what the last week or so, how real it actually is.
2: Well, and this is a tough spot in the road to go through these next four series against teams that are very good, by and large. We're gonna learn about what the Cardinals really are, I think, in these next few weeks.
30: Yeah, and they've got Atlanta twice. Atlanta's really struggling right now, but they're a really good team all at the same time, so they're going to come out of that at some point. They're going to come into this series having lost 6 of their last 7. So that, honestly, that scares me, because the Braves are too good to let one of those stretches continue on. And the fact that you're going to get them twice, I don't want the Cardinals to be the team that helps Atlanta get out of their doldrums, I guess you could say. The Cubs just took a series from Milwaukee, and Milwaukee's Milwaukee, and you've got a 5-game series against them. This is a really, really challenging final 2 weeks leading into the All-Star break.
0: Yeah, and these next 6 are road games, the 3 against Milwaukee. 3 against the Braves, 3 against the Cubs, and, you know, I don't know if I'm worried because they're road games or anything like that. It's just that these are tough opponents, and they've all, even if the Braves are struggling currently, at any minute they could break out again. But I guess you could say the same thing for the Cardinals, who have been playing pretty well up until about the last week and a half.
30: Yeah, but I mean, like, look, the Braves are a more talented team than the Cardinals from a player standpoint.
0: Totally.
30: That's the difference. When the Cardinals are winning games at a high level and doing it often, it's because they're winning on the margins. They're playing the game the right way. They're coming up with big hits in the big moments. They're doing all those small things to be able to win. When the Braves are winning, they're just winning because they're really good.
2: Yeah. You know, and you're not a whole lot of running from first to third when you can't hit the ball. And that's been the problem. Jordan Walker, he's in a bit of a funk right now. Is this a long-term concern, do you think, or just a temporary, you know, tough spot?
30: I'm not concerned about long-term right now. Now, let's talk again here coming out of the All-Star break and see what it looks like. I think for the right now, and I include right now going into the All-Star break, I think this dude's exhausted. I think he is... gone through a period that he's never had before, where he's played this many games in a pretty short amount of time, playing at a very high level, becoming one of, if not the single most important player on the team offensively. And I think it's been a lot for him, and I think he's running on fumes, and that's part of the reason I really hope he does not participate in the Home Run Derby. I don't want him to expend any extra energy that he doesn't have to during those 4 days of the All-Star break. So that's what I'm blaming it on more than anything else right now. I think he's exhausted. Now, if we get 2-3 weeks into the season post All-Star break and it looks the same, I'm more than willing to revisit that and say, okay, maybe this is a longer problem with what's going on. Just a lot of singles, not a lot of power, a lot of balls on the ground, those sort of things. In many ways, it does look something like what it looked like before when he struggled. But right now, I just think he's tired.
2: Well, and that Home Run Derby, that can kind of mess with your swing if you're not careful.
30: It can. I think sometimes we make too much of it, but it definitely can, yeah.
0: Well, he's only homered, twice, going back to the 11th of the month, so we're talking over 2.5 weeks ago. He's only done that just that one time, and an OPS of 578 over that time period. He's slugging just over 300, OBP at 270. So, I mean, he's do you see him? Does it seem to you? And I know there are numbers to that you could look at here, but it does seem to me that he is itching a little more to chase those pitches that he used to chase when he was really not going well the last couple of years. Those pitches off the plate, out of the zone, and in some cases, failing to really crush a ball that is right in the strike zone. Like, I know he's had plenty of those opportunities and just isn't capitalizing on them.
30: Yeah, I totally agree with that. The strikeout numbers are up, 9 strikeouts in his last 6 games. Now, to his credit, he has continued to hit for average. It's just, it's all base hits. He's a .292 hitter in the month of June. So his batting average is basically exactly where it's been for the entire year. The difference is there's no extra base hits. His last home run was on June 13th. His last double was on June 12th. It's single after single after single. So that's why you mentioned some of those other numbers, whether it's the slug or the OPS, and those are not great. And even the on base, a .292 average and a .310 on base in the month of June. When you look at what he did in other months, in May it was a .296 average and a .361 on base. In April it was a .283 average, a .345 on base. So the on base is down, the slug is down. It's just a lot of base hits right now from Walker to go along with strikeouts increasing as well. And it's not like he's never not struck out this year. The strikeouts have been there. The strikeouts don't matter quite as much when you're hitting for extra bases.
0: Yeah, he doubled against the Twins on June 12th. The following day, he hit a home run, and he does not have an extra base hit since.
30: Correct.
0: Yeah.
2: Well, that's something else. What did you think of Kyle Leahy last night? Nice, impressive performance. Worked himself out of a couple of jams.
30: Yeah, he's on a pretty good run right now. When you think about what he's done over his last 3 starts, the Cardinals were set up. The fact that they haven't been winning very many games lately, the high leverage portion of the bullpen was mostly available. It was stinking hot yesterday, so he had to work out of some jams early on in the game. The pitch count was a little higher than where you would like it for 5 innings. He was at 87 pitches, but because Romero and Stanek and Soriano and O'Brien were all completely rested, you were able to go to the bullpen after he gave you 5, and it all worked out. In the month of June, he's got a 3.76 ERA. He has not given up more than 4 runs in the month. He's only given up more than 3 once, and he has gone at least 5 innings each of his last 4 starts. So he's trending in a really good spot. Over his last 4 starts, he's dropped his ERA from 4.64 to 4.09. To do that this point in the season over 4 starts, I think it's pretty impressive.
0: In terms of now, I think because we're June 29th, so just a little bit over a month away from the trade deadline, a lot of things are going to continue to change, I would suspect, over the next several weeks. Does your opinion at all about what you think they might do at the deadline change from, you know, week to week? Like, is it different now than it was, say, a week or two ago?
30: No, and I'm not trying to be rude, Ronj, but I hate the conversation. I think it's a pointless.
0: Well, that's too bad. You're going to have it because you're a sports guy and it's almost trade time.
30: Well, no, it's not. It's
0: yes,
30: not.
0: It is.
30: We still have. We have a month. We have a month.
0: Yeah, but this is the time. What do you think trades happen in the month leading up to the deadline?
30: No, trades happen in the days leading up to it.
0: Sometimes, and then sometimes they happen 3-4 weeks out.
2: Gentlemen.
30: Okay, I mean, Haim has even said, like, things will pick up a week or so before the deadline. The record, the trend, all that stuff will answer all the questions leading to the deadline. I think it's a lot of wasted. There's a lot of really interesting things about this team, and I don't want to just keep talking about the trade deadline. I think that, I don't know, I think it's a question that just answers itself, and we're focusing on it so much, and it's, I'm not telling you not to ask me about it. I just think it's kind of a fruitless conversation.
0: What's more interesting, then? You can tell me.
30: like everything about this team.
0: Okay.
30: The stuff that we've already been talking about with Walker and being tired and Kyle Leahy and, you know, the Liberatore stuff is certainly relevant. And J.J. Weatherholt and whether or not he's going to be an all-star. And we can have that conversation about Alec Burleson. What's going on with Ivan Herrera? Why isn't he hitting as many home runs? Is Lars Nootbaar going to get traded? Is Mason Wynn somebody who is just going to be a defensive-only player and not a player who is especially good from an offensive standpoint? How about Brian Torres hitting that home run yesterday? Is Nathan Church going to be your longtime answer in center field? Is Joshua Baez going to get an opportunity? Is the bullpen going to be something that's going to fix itself? Can you really trust these high leverage guys? Like, I can name a million things that are more interesting than whether or not a month from now they are going to maybe or maybe not be selling or buying.
2: Well, I was just wondering, Matt, whether Joshua Baez might be up
0: oh,
2: with
0: yeah.
2: The
0: is he going to come up here and say, yeah, you know when Joshua Baez will come here? If there's a trade that happens.
30: If there's. Yeah, and that's a different conversation specifically, whether or not the team feels comfortable moving on from Lars Nootbaar so they can give Baez an opportunity. That's not a question about buying or selling. That's a question about clearing the deck for one of your top prospects to get here, and I do think that is interesting for sure. And, yeah, I do think that there is a very good chance that happens.
2: And he's not going to play center field up here, do you think?
30: I don't think so. He's not. It's not a position of strength for him. But look, they've put some. This year is a year where they have put less focus on defense. If the offense is going to give you a reason for that, so I don't want to say never, but I do think in a perfect world, they would rather have him in a corner spot.
0: What do you think Nootbaar's value is to other teams?
30: That's a really good question. And I don't totally know the answer because, I mean, he's having, so far, it looks pretty good for him since he's come back in his 20 games. He's got an OPS that's just short of 900. He's an 866 OPS guy. And he's always been somebody that the StatCast data just absolutely jumps off the page for him, but he hasn't put it together. I think teams can be kind of sucked in by that. So, but the injury history is there. The question is, did the double heel surgery that he got in the offseason completely change his future when it comes to injuries? And if teams feel that way, I think there's solid trade value for Lars Nootbaar.
0: Speaking of the All-Star game, and you mentioned J.J. Weatherholt, who his WAR, I think, is the best in the National League of all the teams in the NL Central. I think his is the highest right now.
30: Yeah, it depends on whose version of WAR you're looking at. I think his Fangraphs WAR is the one where it's really, really good.
0: So you've got that, and you have Walker, who had, even with the recent, you know, last couple of weeks struggle, he's still been really good. So those pretty much are the two All-Stars, right? Or do they both make it in?
30: I think they do. I think Walker and Weatherholt are both All-Stars. Depending on who drops out, I think you look at Alec Burleson. The problem is he plays first base, and there's a lot of really good first basemen in the National League. Some of his numbers stack up great with the other first basemen. Some of his numbers don't stack up quite as great. You know, people have mentioned Andre Pallante because of the win total. I have a hard time believing that Pallante is going to get that opportunity. Yeah. So Walker and Weatherholt, I think, are the two guys who have a really, really good shot, and then I wouldn't close the door on Burleson.
2: What about O'Brien?
30: I don't think so. I mean, if we would have had this conversation 3 weeks, a month ago, maybe it's a little bit different.
2: Yeah.
30: His save total is good. He's at, what, top four in Major League Baseball in saves. But the other numbers there and the fact that he's gone, it hasn't looked great for him now for the better part of the last month. He's got an ERA that's close to four. So I don't think so. I think there's going to be other guys that could show. And a lot of times, pitchers are, you know, every team has to be represented in the All-Star game. And a lot of times that ends up being pitching that gets selected from those teams that don't have, like, legitimate All-Stars. So that makes it that much tougher to get in.
0: All right. So Redbird Rush Hour for you at 5 and then Sports Open Line at 6. We have a plan yet?
30: Yeah, we're going to do an entire hour on whether or not the Cardinals should buy or sell.
0: But, you know, you're going to have to start thinking about it, Matthew, whether or not you want to. Better get yourself ready, big boy. Okay. Trade deadline's happening soon, pal.
2: Not until August this year.
0: I know, it's August 3rd?
2: Something like that.
0: Yeah, August 3rd.
30: Yeah. Yeah, over a month.
0: All right. Thanks, pal. We love you.
30: You bet. Thank you.
4: Yo, Paul Lear, your sister's with me. I'll call you back later. See ya.
0: He didn't say, I love you back. Did you notice? That's it. Matt Pauly with us on the Quiver River Electric guest line today. And we still do have Andrew Egger, St. Louisan, and White House correspondent for The Bulwark joining us at 11 o'clock today. Then the Gas House gang is at 12. It'll be Tom Ackerman and me. I assume Greg Amsinger is on with us today. I think he ditched us last week.
20: Yeah.
0: Klaibs will be on with us.
20: We can assume so.
0: We think Klaibs will be with us. But anyway, Tom and I will be on the show. That's at 12 o'clock today on 104.1 FM KMOX.
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1: 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Missouri's tax system isn't broken. It's rigged against you. The lawyers and lobbyists working for big corporations and the super rich buried over 200 loopholes for themselves in our tax code. While they pay nothing on the services they use, working families are taxed over and over. It's no wonder they're lying about Amendment 5. Our corrupt tax system is rigged in their favor. They're getting a free ride on your back. Don't believe their lies. The truth is, Amendment 5 closes loopholes exploited by the super rich and slashes taxes paid by Missouri's working families, phasing out income taxes and cutting property taxes. They finally pay what they owe while you keep what you earn. Vote yes on Amendment 5, paid for by Missouri Promise PAC.
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0: No Amy Marks-Kors today.
2: Yeah.
0: She's gone?
2: She is. She's
0: Billings,
2: on vacation.
0: Montana.
2: Yeah.
0: Yeah.
2: Yep.
0: There's a lot going on up there.
2: You know, it's the fastest growing state per capita in population.
0: Montana?
2: Yep.
0: Well, we got plenty of room.
2: Yeah. It's getting big. And so is its neighbor, Idaho, growing like gangbusters.
0: Really?
2: Yep. People flocking out there.
0: Isn't it expensive in Montana? I've heard that. The cost of living is higher than you'd think.
2: Huh, I don't know.
0: I don't know either. I've heard it's beautiful, though.
2: It is gorgeous.
0: Is Idaho beautiful?
2: Parts of it are very beautiful. Yeah.
0: Interesting. John Hancock is in today. We're with you until 12. Gas House Gang happens at 12. You can leave us voice messages on the Odyssey app.
2: Please do.
0: You can text in at 314-436-7900.
2: Please do.
0: If you're watching on YouTube, Facebook, or Twitter, you can. And Jacob was watching on YouTube and wants to know if Paulie is a noodler. Well, we didn't ask him.
2: Wow.
0: We didn't get the noodling. He's probably, I don't think that's the kind of activity that he would get into.
2: No, I don't either. Doesn't strike me as a noodling.
0: Like get in the river and, you know, fist for fish.
2: I don't even want to get in the river, let alone the noodle.
0: Like the muddy rivers? Why would you ever want to do that?
2: Right, exactly. It's horrible.
0: I mean, a catfish can't be worth it.
2: No.
0: Pete also says, this is why Ronji know very little about sports.
2: Whoa.
0: He says, 2 times in 2 weeks, a real sports guy ate me up. Huh. Last week, it was Bernie Miklas. I don't know what he's talking about. Pete's got what we call an imaginary radio.
2: That's like
0: when you've made something up in your mind.
2: I find you to be highly knowledgeable about sports.
0: Well, Pete's a dummy, but we appreciate him listening.
2: He did sports talk for how many years? 15?
0: Well, no, longer than that. I mean, I started doing it professionally in 2002.
2: Oh, that's 20 some years. Yeah.
0: And then I did it through 2020. No, yeah. I still do it now. I mean,
2: sure.
0: We got Gas House Gang.
2: That's it.
0: Work for other stations.
2: Yeah, Ollie tomorrow. That'll be fun.
0: Oliver Marmol tomorrow at 12. So this will be a good time to talk to him because the Cardinals have had a little bit of difficulty in the last week and a half ish. And maybe even longer than that. Is this a downturn for them? That was a question that you asked of Matt Pauley. Or is this just a blip? So I guess we'll find out.
2: Soon enough.
0: That is John Hancock. I am Chris Ronji. Andrew Egger, White House correspondent for The Bulwark, will join us when we come back on KMOX.
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24: It is 11 o'clock. We've got sunshine and 89 degrees in downtown St. Louis. I'm Debbie Monterey, and just in time for the 4th of July holiday, St. Louis will be experiencing extremely hot temperatures.
25: Not really any good chances for rainfall here. Maybe by Thursday, there could be a spotty thunderstorm that starts to develop, but the heat doesn't wane until probably sometime on Sunday when a cold front, and I put quotes around the word cold, moves on through the area, and that could bring in some relief back into the upper 80s and lower 90s for highs.
24: AccuWeather's forecasting manager Carrie Schwindenhammer says the thermometer probably won't pass 100 degrees, but with the sun and humidity, it'll feel like 110 at times this week. A mixed bag of rulings from the Supreme Court when it comes to the president's powers to fire certain agency heads. The court rejects Trump's attempts to fire Federal Reserve Board member who's been accused of mortgage fraud, but the court upheld Trump's power to fire a member of the Federal Trade Commission.
26: The court didn't say Fed Governor Lisa Cook can't ever be removed. Chief Justice John Roberts says at a minimum she should be afforded the chance to respond to the allegations against her before she's fired for cause. In a separate opinion, Roberts upheld the power of the president to displace a member of the Federal Trade Commission. This opinion overturns a 1935 ruling that protected FTC commissioners. Roberts writes that subordinates who exercise the president's powers are subject to removal by him.
24: The U.S. Supreme Court today upholding a Mississippi law that gives people a grace period to have their mail-in votes counted. The ruling also paves the way for similar laws to be upheld in dozens of other states. The decision was 5-4, with conservative Amy Coney Barrett writing for the majority.
27: This was a decision based largely on federal law, where Justice Barrett saying that federal law says nothing about late arriving ballots or the counting thereof. Therefore, states have the ability to set their own policies, and that means those policies now basically will stay in place both for the midterms and likely beyond.
24: Illinois makes, ABC's Devin Dwyer reporting. Illinois makes billions off in-state gambling every year, but only a small percentage goes into treatment for gambling addicts. A partnership with the Illinois Answers Project and Capital News Illinois reporter Maggie Doherty finds people in Illinois lost $7.7 billion gambling last year. Doherty says Illinois brought in $2.3 billion from gambling tax revenues, most of which goes directly into the general revenue fund.
28: A small amount goes back to treating gambling addiction, but
4: It's a very small portion. For every $100 of that $2.6 billion that the state collects, only 6 cents goes back to treatment. And then about $4 million goes to a public awareness campaign.
24: The St. Louis Zoo claiming the title of best free attraction in the country for the second time in the USA Today's 10 Best Reader's Choice Awards. From the Saliga Heating and Cooling Weather Desk.
5: High heat this afternoon with sunshine. We'll have a high of 97 with AccuWeather real field temperatures of 107. Quite muggy tonight. Patchy clouds, low 78. I'm AccuWeather meteorologist Heather Zehr on 104.1 FM KMOX.
24: Right now it's 89 degrees downtown. 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
0: Every Monday, we talk to our guy, Andrew Egger. He is with The Bulwark, the White House correspondent and co-author of the Morning Shots newsletter. And he joins us now on 104.1 FM KMOX. Andrew, we appreciate you. How are you doing?
7: Hey, I'm doing great. How are you guys this morning?
0: We're okay. So how was Iowa?
7: Iowa was great. I did not realize when you drive to Decatur, Clark County, Iowa, they're like right on the border. That's like a 90% in Missouri drive. And, you know, a lot of back roads I'd never taken.

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1: From afar, right? I mean, I would be able to go see the sites if I weren't out here reporting right now. But it seems like it is sort of a strange combination of a couple of different things, right? There are these state booths that are all over the thing. You know, every state was asked to sort of send a delegation. Most of them did. I think there's 6 states that decided not to participate for one reason or another. But they seem to be kind of cool. I mean, it's everybody's putting their best foot forward. Everybody's, kind of doing the state competition stuff. Like, hey, you know, come check out our Florida oranges or come check out this or that. Based on reports I'm seeing of just how the attendees are handling all of that, it seems to be like fun. It seems to be not particularly, partisan in a lot of ways because it's just, you know, the states are putting their best foot forward. Like I said, at the same time, this is all happening under the auspices of a national planning for this event that has been extremely partisan, right? The president kicked this whole thing off with essentially a Trump rally on the National Mall. You had Transportation Secretary Sean Duffy making cracks about the quote unquote libtard performers who had backed out of participating in the opening ceremony of this. And then it was really just the same Trump rally speech we've all heard a million times if we are the kind of people who tune into that thing. And like that being the thing that kicks off this 250th anniversary celebration did rub some people the wrong way. That said, you know, it's not like that spirit has permeated every element of this state fair. It's just there's this sort of uneasy tension between these two sides of the thing.
2: Yeah, and so there was I know there's a lot of confusion about the Freedom 250 and then the America 250, which was established by Congress 10 years ago. So that's different mm-hmm. than the Freedom 250 thing, which is Trump's idea, and that's his baby. So, like, if you go to Washington, if you go experience any of this stuff, do you have an idea of what's what? Are they all kind of conjoined? How is it working?
1: Yeah, most of what's happening here is taking place under the auspices of this Freedom 250 thing, of this thing that the president has set up, which is it's sort of this strange public-private partnership that's happening. A lot of it is under the auspices of the National Park System, but Trump has taken a much more aggressive personal role in supervising a lot of this stuff, like he's done with much of the sort of D.C. area aesthetic stuff over the past year. You know, all the different beautification projects and the Kennedy Center and the, you know, the police force and everything. I mean, in some ways he has really sort of appointed himself the mayor of Washington, D.C. in some respect. And we've seen that with this Freedom 250 thing as well.
3: What do you make of this Maggie Haberman, Jonathan Swan book that's just been released?
1: Well, there's a lot of crazy stuff in there. I haven't actually been able to crack a copy of it myself. I'm going to be interested in reading it when I get back to D.C. But I mean, this is it's always interesting to see how much, more grist some of these people can get when they're working on a book versus when they're working on, just articles. It seems like people are just, they get looser lipped and they get freer when they're like, I'm not going to have to worry about this quote being published for 4 months instead of tomorrow. And in the end, that's not that big of a difference, but I mean, it's sort of astonishing. And of course, these guys are two of the best reporters in the business, so they get amazing stuff no matter what. So, I mean, but really some of the stuff we have seen, I mean, just the idea that they are apparently in possession of either taped material or like verbatim transcripts of taped material from stuff that has happened in the Situation Room at the White House. I mean, this is stuff, digging and the kind of reporting we have not seen in a long time. And it's coming at a moment when the White House is really, really, really working aggressively to crack down on these sorts of leaks. Even at much smaller scale, even on a much smaller scale. I mean, I can just tell you as a White House reporter, there is a paranoia in this White House about being

0: seen as just really even interacting with journalists very much, just because you don't ever want to be the person at whom an internal finger is pointed as potentially passing information that's not, you know, the approved party messaging line. So and of course that's the case for any comms shop in any White House to a certain extent, but here in particular, it has become really ferocious, and so it's been amazing to see the amount that they have been able to dig up.
1: Andrew Egger on the Quiver River Electric guest line joins us today. And a bunch of Supreme Court rulings have come out. Some of them have gone against the president. One has gone in his favor. For example, they have reinforced his ability to fire the heads of certain agencies like the FCC or the FTC. They say those are within his authority. But he cannot fire the Fed governor. So there's all kinds of stuff that is going on in the rulings that you have seen so far. What are your thoughts?
0: Yeah, let me pick out a couple things on that, and then let me also real quick mention the elections ruling that we got. So you just mentioned they did really it seems they overturned a relatively old precedent, almost a century old precedent. This is a sort of thing that some conservatives have argued is necessary for a while in terms of Congress having given these different independent agencies too much executive authority in these laws. They basically said that by standing up all of these quasi-independent branches, like the FCC, like the FTC, and basically putting this hedge of protection around the people who go in there as their administrators against the president firing them, they are impermissibly carving out chunks of the president's executive power, investing them in these areas. There are, like I said, a number of conservative scholars who have argued that for a while, and that's basically what the court found today, with the result that the president just gets a lot more discretion in hiring and firing the people who run these agencies. Now, the one big exception to that, which is interesting that it came down today, because these two cases almost seem like they cut against each other, is that the court ruled, at least procedurally and at least for now, that the president cannot immediately fire Lisa Cook, who's this Fed governor. And there's a couple of reasons for that. One, they kind of carve out the Federal Reserve from that broad argument that they made in that other case. They say, you know, the U.S. has always had a central bank. It's always been seen as independent. There is this lengthy, you know, political tradition of this. And they say, you know, when Donald Trump announced that he was firing Lisa Cook, it was over this purported, you know, mortgage fraud violation, which we could talk about at length, but which, you know, is broadly seen to be basically cooked up and pretextual. But their problem with it wasn't that it was cooked up and pretextual. Their problem with it was that it was before she came on the job. So it could not really be a for-cause firing as the statute requires, because the president said it himself. He had fired her for this thing that happened before she became a Fed governor. So that, and I can get into that other case a little if you want, but that is sort of how those executive power rulings came down today.
2: Yeah, and would any of these, you know, I guess independent agencies other than the Fed, would they be subject to Senate approval, or could the president just hire and fire at will?
0: I would need to drill down on a little bit of the individuals here. I don't have like all of the whole list in my head. A lot of them are subject to Senate approval. You know, we just had the new chair of the Federal Reserve, Kevin Warsh, come through. He was required to you know, get that. But the bigger question here is, you know, the president does have a certain amount of discretion before the Senate will approve various candidates for various things to put people in an acting capacity, or in some cases, you know, the authority at these agencies passes to a deputy for a time. And so a lot of that is part of what was at issue here. You know, the president has pursued in some of these cases, well, let's just get the people we don't like out of the way now, and then we'll figure out how to fight the people that we do want onto the board later. That has provoked a certain number of fights, especially at the Federal Reserve, where you saw senators like Senator Tom Tillis of North Carolina basically saying he would gum up all approvals of new nominees to this board until the president stopped trying to go after the people who are currently serving there. So again, all this stuff is sort of complicated. There is a Senate role in this stuff, but the president has wanted to be able to do this firing even when he is not necessarily sure that he will be able to get his people on there permanently as a result.
1: So also we have a ruling, or the Supreme Court has ruled, that despite what Republicans seem to want to do, and that is curtail how mail-in ballots are counted, they don't want this to be a thing where states can still be counting them days and days after the election happens, or after, you know, these ballots arrive after the election happens, as long as they're postmarked. Well, the Supreme Court ruled against them and said that state laws that count mail-in ballots arriving after Election Day can continue to do so. So what does that end up meaning? Because I know that's been a push of theirs. They want to do away with that.
0: Yeah, and it remains a push of theirs, right? I mean, this is part of what's in this Save America Act that the president wants to see passed, that he is leaning very hard on the Senate to pass. Essentially, what the Supreme Court ruled today was not a constitutional ruling. It was just a matter of ruling what current federal law says and should be taken to say. And essentially, the majority, which was joined, by the way, by two of the conservative justices, Amy Coney Barrett and the Chief Justice, John Roberts, they basically said there's just nothing in the current federal statute that precludes states from performing their elections in this way, where you know, if a ballot is postmarked by Election Day, it can be counted. And they said, you know, Congress could change that law if all they would have to do is pass a different law to basically say, and they have to all be in by Election Day. And at that point, states would have to comply with that, which, again, is part of what the Trump administration is trying to do right now. But they were essentially just saying the Trump administration had wanted them to not have to pass this bill at all to get there, to basically just say, no, the current law should be interpreted to require those ballots to be in advance. They didn't get that at the Supreme Court today. The one thing I will say is there is a pretty large group of people who would like to see something like this passed, these ballots continuing to sort of trickle in for days and days after the election is one of the least controversial things that are currently sort of under debate and in dispute. There are pretty strong majorities for a few of these things that are in this Save America Act. Not everything that's in the bill. There are reasons why Democrats staunchly oppose the whole package. But that is one of the things that I think, if you were to see a standalone bill try to go through the House and Senate, you might get more buy-in for something like that than for some of these other provisions.
2: Well, we're about 250 years into a system where states have administered elections in this country. Mm-hmm. And the fundamental question, it sounds like the court just didn't address here.
0: Yeah. I mean, and to the point that you just made, I mean, basically what they were saying is Congress has not yet taken upon itself to give itself this power, and therefore it ought to, at least for now, redound to the states. I mean, I think, by the way, I don't overtake what I just said as thinking there isn't necessarily some like giant national clamor to solve this as a federal issue. I in the back of my mind, as I say this, I'm thinking about, you know, these primary elections we just had in California, where the vote, you know, takes longer to count than pretty much anywhere else in the country for this reason and others. And there has been a lot of energy, like, do we really want to continue in a system where this is the way that this ought to go? And maybe California should take it into their own hands to change these laws. But you are right that there is like a strong federalist argument to be made that maybe this should be up to the individual states, and probably by default ought to be up to the individual states rather than Congress getting involved at all. So I take your point there.
1: Andrew Egger, White House correspondent for The Bulwark. Sign up for his newsletter called Morning Shots. We love talking to you, and we will do it again next week.
0: I love it as well. Thanks for having me.
1: Andrew Egger from St. Louis, who was just recently in Iowa.
2: Wow.
1: How about that?
2: That's a state to the north.
1: I have been to Iowa.
2: I have too.
1: Yeah, it's a nice place. Been there twice. Went to the Field of Dreams.
2: Oh, wow.
1: I saw the first Field of Dreams game there. Yep. And I left early.
2: Yeah.
1: It's Chris and Amy show on KMOX. John Hancock is with me until 12 o'clock. Then it's the Gas House Gang. Ackerman and I will hang out, talk baseball with you then again at noon.
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1: John Hancock is in today for Amy Marks-Kors, who's in Galveston, Texas today.
2: Oh, down there at the bottom.
1: Yep, right there at the bottom. I'm Chris Ranji. 12 o'clock is the Gas House Gang, and it is coming up here on KMOX. Got plenty of Cardinals discussion for you. We will have Greg Amsinger talking baseball with us.
2: St. Louis?
1: Yeah, Lindenwood University.
2: That's right.
1: Lindenwood's finest.
2: Yeah.
1: One of the finest. And we'll also have Mike Claiborne scheduled to be on the show today.
2: Sweet.
1: So looking very much forward to all of that. We appreciate you being with us. And by the way, you can watch on YouTube, Facebook, Twitter. You can also listen to us on the Odyssey app. You, by the way, you may not know this, but we're going to be giving away tickets tomorrow for a ball game.
2: Nice.
1: Yeah, man. Good Starting seats. Tomorrow.
2: Good seats? Green seats?
1: Well, it's, I would think so, but it is for the Yacht Rock theme night at the ballpark, which is coming up on July 10th.
2: Very nice.
1: So we're going to give away tickets tomorrow and through the rest of the week. That includes you. You and Michael are going to have to do it when you're in here on Thursday.
2: Fun. We will do that.
1: You going to have a good time?
2: We're going to have a great time. So you're gone Thursday and Friday.
1: Yep.
2: And Monday, right?
1: Yeah.
2: Oh,
1: yep.
2: Wow.
1: So you get to be involved.
2: Amy, we might not see again. You just never know.
1: No, she'll be back from Galveston at some point. Okay. Nobody wants to stay down there.
2: No, that's true.
1: Hey, so we were talking about St. Louis, and yes. You know, earlier today, we brought you the survey of residents. There's 35,000 residents of cities around the world, and it's the Gensler City Pulse 2026 report. And so what they concluded from their report is that of the 75 major cities worldwide, St. Louis, unfortunately, ranked nearly dead last.
2: Wow.
1: In the world, in what was welcoming and vibrancy.
2: Yes.
1: So we were the worst in the country, the least vibrant in the entire country.
2: World.
1: No, we were second worst
2: in the world. Okay.
1: In the world.
2: Well, who's worse than us?
1: San Jose, Costa Rica.
2: Oh, okay.
1: Okay. But also we have a reputation for being dangerous. Well, yesterday, Jim Norton, comedian, he's been around for a long time. He's been involved in roasts. He's got a podcast. I know you've seen the guy.
2: Sure, sure.
1: Bald guy, you know, short. And he was walking around downtown, and he was talking about the kind of thing that we're talking about.
19: I'm here in St. Louis, Missouri, and people say it's the most dangerous city in America. Some people say the second most dangerous city, but everyone tells me, be careful, it's dangerous. Let's see how dangerous it is. This is the St. Louis Arc. So far, I don't feel like I'm in danger. It's a myth. Not dangerous at all. Don't believe what people say about St. Louis. I've just gone exploring and I'm fine. It's a great place to take your family and have a vacation. Thanks, St. Louis, for a great time.
1: Well, I hope he was being serious.
2: That's great.
1: I get the impression he may have been mocking a little bit. But, yeah, I mean, he didn't get mugged.
2: He was down at the Arch walking around. Good for him.
1: That's a really nice area. You know, it's a federal park.
2: Yeah.
1: They keep it up. It's funded.
2: It is funded.
1: It's nice.
2: They've upgraded it considerably in the last decade.
1: Oh, yeah. It looks great down there. I love the Arch grounds, man.
2: Now they're talking about extending it to the other side of the river.
1: Yeah, they might as well.
2: Sure.
1: It's a bit unsightly over there. Don't you think?
2: A little bit, yeah. But it's also the best view of the Arch.
1: Oh, there's no question if you go over there. That's why if there's a sporting event, they always have establishing shots from that side of the
2: Correct.
1: River facing facing us. It does look pretty good. You got the river, some of the boats, you got the Arch, the skyline.
2: Mm-hmm.
1: I love it.
2: Millennium Hotel.
1: Which is going down.
2: Down.
1: Oh, yeah. We also need to address the Millennium Hotel. Well, Millie, the weed, which we have in the office right now, and we need to plant her.
2: Yeah.
1: She's struggling a little bit, but we need to get her in the ground.
2: Absolutely.
1: And also, there may... is there a truce? From what I understand, there may be a truce with the Garden Hotline show.
20: It's kind of like a ceasefire between the U.S. and Iran. I think it's
1: so it could pick back up.
20: Yeah.
1: All right. Well, we'll see what Michelle Reaser West had to say. That's coming up before the show's over.
2: Nice.
1: Yeah. It is the Chris and Amy show. 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
1: Well, I bet you think I'm going to say it's hot out there. Guess what? You are correct. It is very hot right now, 89 degrees, but the AccuWeather Real Feel is 108. And it's going to be this way for the next several days. An extreme heat warning is in effect until late Friday night. 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
1: Got some news over the weekend, John Hancock.
5: You know,
1: that's John Mozeliak. Remember, the former general manager and president of baseball operations of the Cardinals, who left the organization after, you know, there was a whole succession plan involved, and Chaim Bloom has now taken his position. Well, Mozeliak is now the interim general manager of the Los Angeles Angels of Anaheim.
5: Wow.
1: And so he's going to have that role for a little bit, and then I believe he's going to take part in their succession plan.
5: Right.
1: It doesn't sound like this is the kind of thing he wants to do forever, but you know, it just, I know he also spoke to Tom Ackerman on Sports on a Sunday morning yesterday.

0: Just talking about this new role and looking back on his time here in St. Louis. And I know there were a lot of people who were just over him.
1: Yeah, I think that's accurate. I think that's accurate.
0: And I think that's, I mean, that's, it's not uncommon for somebody who was in an organization for 30 plus years, you know, and when they did struggle, I think he was viewed as the reason that the team the last few years had not been particularly good. We had a couple of decent seasons in there, and this one's been a pretty good year, though they're I don't want to call it a losing streak. Yeah, there's something. Last week and a half, they had a 4-game losing streak. They lost 7 of 10.
1: Yeah,
0: which is not a good trend, obviously. But I think it's a little more than that, and I do think that his time here was pretty successful, because you have to keep in mind that any president of baseball operations, any general manager in the sport, is working under the parameters that are given to them by ownership. So not every GM in baseball is working with the same sort of constraints. Some are free to do whatever they want. Others have more to consider. And I think and the Cardinals have had good ownership, too. They have spent money. They've been top 10 in payroll when their seasons
1: when
0: were
1: rolling,
0: good.
1: Yeah. Uh-huh.
0: Yeah. You know, top 8 to 10 in payroll most years, which I think is pretty good
1: for the size of this market.
0: For the size of the market. Yeah. So, I do think that he was pretty successful. Not everything worked out, but by and large, I think he did a pretty good job as general manager here.
1: Yeah, I would agree with that. We let our minor league system, which was a real strength of this organization, we let it really.
0: Now that's the bad part.
1: Yeah. The player development, the technology. Things where, when most started here as general manager, taking over from Walt Jocketty, the Cardinals were state of the art in all of baseball, and then we just kind of let it atrophy.
0: Well, that's the real issue, is that they were so focused on investing what they had
1: right.
0: at the big league
1: yes.
0: level. Talk about payroll, and even in some areas there, I think they could have done a little better. You know, contributed a little more to payroll. Not like, you know, I wouldn't expect them to make any Shohei Ohtani kind of contract offers.
1: No, they were never going to do that. You know,
0: but
1: yeah, 2006 and 2011 taught the Cardinals that if you can get in the postseason, because both of those teams were, you know, barely over 500 in the regular season. But if you get the postseason, anything can happen. And I think they lived that on that way for another decade, thinking, you know, here, plug a hole here, you know, get a mid-level free agent there, try and get the ball club, you know, good enough to get in. And then that didn't work anymore.
0: Which, okay, here's the thing about that. That is not my, I don't care for that philosophy.
1: It is
0: true. You can get into the playoffs and go on a run. But a lot of times, who did we talk to recently on Gas House Gang? I don't think it was Mike Farron. I can't remember now. But we were talking about payroll and expenditures. And, you know, I mentioned that teams like Cleveland and Tampa and Milwaukee, they don't spend a ton of money.
1: Yeah, well run.
0: And they're constantly in the playoffs. And the retort is, have they won the World Series?
1: Right.
0: Then? And the answer is no. Because and so there is a bit of a disadvantage there. If you're not spending like, you know, the Yankees are, even though they haven't won in a long time either, or the Braves are spending a pretty good money, then you just don't have the opportunity to win. I mean, it's there for you, but it's a lot harder to do it if you can't commit to payroll in the same way as some of these other teams.
1: Yeah, I wonder if this is the longest World Series drought in Yankees history, or at least in the last 100 years.
0: That I don't know, but it's
1: could
0: a pretty
1: well
0: long
1: be.
0: One. Yeah, because I mean, you're talking almost 20 years,
1: right?
0: So, yeah, I mean, if you're not spending like the Dodgers or Blue Jays, Braves, Astros spend a good amount of money,
1: yeah.
0: And that's a big market team, too. I mean, they're
1: for sure
0: fourth largest, I think.
1: Yeah.
0: Cubs spend a lot of money. So, yeah, I mean, money does matter, which is why this whole conversation about the salary cap and the salary floor, which I don't think the players are interested at all in
1: the
0: accepting
1: cap.
0: A salary
1: right,
0: cap.
1: Right.
0: Like they have been so hardline against it for years. But maybe that's a thing that helps solve it. The pushback against it, though, is you just the problem really isn't the salary cap or the floor or the fact that teams have so much to spend. It's that some of these owners at the bottom just refuse to spend money.
1: Yeah, they do. And, you know, and it becomes a death spiral because then you don't draw fans because the team's not any good. Mm-hmm. And then you don't make as much money and then you don't spend it. And then you no fans. And it's just you get into that death spiral. And you wonder why people hold on to that asset when, you know, by cashing out, they're gonna make their money. You know, they're not making much money now on an annualized basis, but the asset they've got is worth, you know, minimum $1 billion.
0: Every single owner of every baseball team, if they sold today, would make money on their investment. Everyone.
1: Yep.
0: In some case, I mean, think about the Cardinals, which they're not going to. I mean, that could happen down the road here, but I think the DeWitt family is going to be in charge for a while.
1: Looks that way.
0: Yeah, and they just announced their mm-hmm. leadership structure last week, and Bill DeWitt III, you know, will be the, you know, he's in charge. He's the CEO now. And so I think that it could happen down the road where they do sell, and when they do, they will make a considerable amount of money because they bought the team for about $150 million.
1: Yeah.
0: In the 90s, and it is now worth close to $3 billion. So,
1: yeah, it's an iconic franchise in all of sports, and I'm excited because I do believe this franchise is heading in the right direction right now, and everything they're doing and the decisions they're making, the forward looking, is encouraging. Back to Mo going to Anaheim. Has there been a more just derelict franchise over the course of the last 20 years than the Anaheim Angels?
0: No, they're pretty bad.
1: I mean, it's unbelievable. And they had arguably the two best players in the sport for a few seasons.
0: Okay, so you could put the Pirates in that situation.
1: Right.
0: I think you put them in there. Miami, even, I mean, they're playing well now.
1: Yeah.
0: But relatively speaking, they've had a couple of competitive seasons their last World Series.
1: Pirates made the playoffs 13 years ago.
0: But overall, no.
1: Yeah.
0: I mean, the Angels have been bad, really bad ownership. The Nutting Group, I think is what they call it a group, but it's Bob Nutting, his company,
1: mm-hmm.
0: owning the Pirates, and they have just completely not fostered anything.
1: Yeah, I know. Although, they've got some very good young pitching right now, the Pirates do. Think about where the Cardinals would be if we had found a couple of those diamonds in the rough.
0: Well, yeah. I mean, that changes everything
1: for us. It does. Absolutely. And we haven't had a stud pitcher in a very long time, starting pitcher, that we've drafted and developed. I mean, heck, even Wainwright was acquired by trade. So I can't think of, I guess Michael Wacha came on the scene with a splash, you know, and was very good early. He still is a good pitcher in that pitching in Kansas City. But, you know, not so much.
0: I mean, look at these teams that are at the bottom in payroll. I mean, and this is, you know, I'm going from bottom to the top here.
1: Yep.
0: Least payroll to the highest. Right. And I'm not going to do all 30, but I'm just going to give you an idea of what's at the bottom. Marlins, Guardians, Rays, the White Sox, Washington, Oakland,
1: Sacramento, Vegas,
0: Athletics. Cardinals right now are at the bottom, but they usually aren't.
1: Right.
0: I mean, they've been top 15 or better.
1: And that was by design.
0: Right. I mean, this is different. They have made a conscious mm-hmm. effort to kind of reload. So that's a different thing. Pirates.
1: Yeah.
0: Twins, who've had a lot of really good teams, too.
1: They have.
0: That make the postseason, but they stall in the postseason. Mm-hmm. Rockies have been really bad.
1: Ooh, you're right about that.
0: Colorado has not had a good year in a while. Then the Reds, Brewers, Royals. So those are your teams that don't spend. And look, I mean, how many of them have won the World Series?
1: Royals.
0: Zero?
1: Royals won.
0: Oh, Kansas City in 2015.
1: Yep.
0: White Sox in 2005. So it's been more than 20 years. Cleveland's been there. Well, the Nationals have won.
1: Yep, in 19.
0: But they had a better payroll. This is more of a new thing, too. They're kind of going the Cardinals route.
1: They had Scherzer and Strasburg on that team.
0: Oh, yeah.
1: I mean, yeah.
0: Anthony Rendon, when he was really good.
1: Right.
0: Zimmerman.
1: Was Harper still on the team then?
0: When they won the World Series? I don't think so. I think he was. No. That was 2019.
1: Yeah, it was 19.
0: Yeah, I think.
2: Yeah, his first season with the Phillies, the Nationals won the World Series.
0: That's what it was. Okay, oh, okay. So it was 2019. Yeah.
1: Yeah.
0: Yeah, how about that? That's Bryce Harper, by the way, would have looked really great in a Cardinals uniform.
1: Yes, he would have.
0: Yeah. That's John Hancock. I'm Chris Ronji. A little bit to go with you here before the Gas House Gang at 12. Go ahead and join in the show. 314-436-7900 on 104.1 FM KMOX.
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0: You want to take a guess what the temperature is right now?
1: Right now, I'm going to say it's 93 degrees.
0: 93 degrees, it is not.
1: Mm.
0: You'll be stunned to hear that it is only 89.
1: Oh, sweet.
0: But that real feel?
1: Yeah.
0: That's what it feels like out there.
1: 101?
0: 107, buddy.
1: 107 out there.
0: It is 97 in the shade.
1: Wow.
0: Disgusting.
1: It's hot.
0: Oh, I can't stand it.
1: But, you know, a few hot days, not going to bother anybody.
0: Good gravy. That's just terrible. This texter says, thanks, Chris, for letting us know it's gross outside. I work for your competitor. Nice package. From Big Brown Driver Greg.
1: Nice.
0: So Greg is a UPS driver, apparently.
1: Uh-huh.
0: And do you know about my...
1: Yeah.
0: Yeah, nice package. Right, my delivery company.
1: Yeah.
0: Where everybody wears cutoff shorts.
1: Uh-huh.
0: Yes, it's growing. By the way, don't those cutoff shorts seem pretty good right about now?
1: Probably would out there.
0: You don't want to wear pants now.
1: Well, you got to wear something.
0: So I'm wearing pants to work.
1: Yeah.
0: Today.
1: Yeah.
0: Yeah, I know. Frank can't believe it. I am wearing pants today. I don't like wearing pants. I prefer to wear shorts.
1: Huh.
0: And if you don't know this, John, there is this philosophy that has been out there that men should never wear shorts.
1: Why is that?
0: Because it's unbecoming of men. That they should always wear pants no matter what.
1: Well, back in the day,
0: that's a traditional viewpoint.
1: Yeah, because back in the day, you were called, if you were underage, they'd call you in short pants. And when you became of age, then you were long pants. That's how boy to man transition was described 100 years ago.
0: And then it became boys to men. Tom Ford.
1: Yes.
0: You know, the famous designer.
1: Uh-huh.
0: He would always argue that a man should never wear shorts in the city, the office, or at nice dinners. And they should be worn only for sports or if you're on the beach.
1: Hmm. Well, there you have it.
0: Well, how do you feel about that?
1: You know, I don't pay a lot of attention. Now, the late Norma Wallner, who kind of ran this place years ago here at KMOX, she'd get on you for wearing jeans to work.
0: Oh, yeah. There used to be a collar and tie around here kind of thing.
1: Yeah.
0: And COVID killed all that.
1: Yeah. Yeah, but she was great, Norma. But boy, she'd give you that eyeball. You come walking in here with jeans on.
0: Now, Kevin Wheeler showed up in shorts the other day when it was really hot.
1: Yeah.
0: He's like, I'm not doing that. Forget these pants. I got to tell you, I wear jeans to work, you know, so it's not like I'm not being fancy here. I'm just wearing pants.
1: Pants. Pants are important.
0: I feel like I should give some sort of, you know, professionalism.
1: Yeah.
0: But this week, I might be shorten it up a couple of days.
1: Well, I can handle it. I won't be here Wednesday, but I'll be here the rest of the week. So
0: you can handle the shorts if I do it?
1: Yeah.
0: Now.
1: Wear your shorts.
0: Oh, thanks, buddy. I'll see if anybody notices. All right, now how about this?
1: Yes.
0: I got a buddy, and I actually have two friends, that no matter what, it doesn't matter what the temperature is, unless they are at a wedding or it's a business thing or work or whatever, they are always in shorts.
1: Okay.
0: If I tell you, if it's negative 10,
1: they're still in shorts.
0: They're still in shorts.
1: Huh. That's weird. That's weird.
0: Yeah.
1: I mean, the whole point of having clothes is when it's cold is so you're not cold.
0: That's what I said. But I think my one buddy, Tom, I think he's trying to prove a point.
1: Hmm.
0: I think he's just wearing the shorts just to say that he's doing it.
1: And what does that do for him?
0: I don't know. I don't know. I think he thinks he's being a troll.
1: I wonder if there are people that just physically don't feel cold. You know what I mean? Like the cold hits you and your skin for whatever reason doesn't, you know?
0: Well, I think that's truer with your legs than your upper body.
1: Probably right, yeah.
0: Like I could walk outside and be out there comfortably for a little bit if it's, you know, 0 or 10 below. I can be out there in shorts for a little bit and I'm fine. But if I step out there and I got a t-shirt on, no.
1: Oh, no. You start shivering.
0: Yeah, right away.
1: It's horrible. Yeah.
0: Yeah, because all your vital organs are up
1: there. They're all right there.
0: Maybe we should both do shorts tomorrow.
1: I'm not doing shorts.
2: Can I tell you guys, over the weekend, was at a backyard show
1: yeah.
2: with our friend Chris Myhill.
1: Yeah, hey, Myhill.
2: It was super humid out. We're all wearing shorts. And a guy comes walking in wearing some cool pants and a cool long sleeve dress shirt. And I thought, man, he looks so cool. But I'm the one who's comfortable. And I have to decide every day, do I want to look nice or do I want to be comfortable? And in that outdoor at that outdoor show, I chose to be comfortable and not... You know, sweat.
1: Well, that's what you would do.
2: But I was jealous of the pants guy.
1: The pants guy.
0: That he looks cool.
2: He looked cool.
0: Yeah.
2: But I think inside he was probably miserable.
1: Oh yeah, and he's probably sweating like a pig out
2: yeah.
1: there.
2: Yeah.
0: I got a friend who does jeans pretty much all the time, and he will sometimes wear long sleeves, and he looks pretty good.
2: Yeah.
0: But if it's 97, it's not good.
1: Not good.
0: No, not like
1: that. I could have opted for the long sleeve today, but I didn't.
0: Yeah. That's right. Should we do it tomorrow?
1: Let's do it tomorrow.
2: Yeah.
0: Anything you missed on the Odyssey app, KMOX.com, or wherever you get your podcasts, we got our full show. We have segments. Anything you want. It's all there, right there for you. And if you missed last week and you want to go listen, you can do that too. We will be back tomorrow, John Hancock and me, at 9 o'clock on the Chris and Amy show. But coming up next, it is the Gas House Gang. Tom Ackerman joins me. We've got Greg Amsinger. We've got Mike Claiborne coming up. The Gas House Gang is next on KMOX. I'm wearing pants today. I don't like wearing pants.
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23: Amendment 4 on the August ballot hides some ugly facts. It would create a new minority veto power, but only for ballot issues that are citizen-led.
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23: Amendment 4 permanently ends majority rule for citizen-led ballot issues.
25: I'm a no on 4.
23: Politicians put Amendment 4 on the ballot to severely limit citizens' constitutional power.
26: I say no on 4.
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23: 4 takes away our constitutional power we've used for over 100 years to pass reforms that politicians wouldn't. Keep majority rule and your power. Just say no to Amendment 4. It's an ugly politician power grab. 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
3: It is 12 o'clock. We've got a few clouds now in downtown St. Louis, 90 degrees. I'm Debbie Monterey. We're not necessarily in record-breaking territory. AccuWeather's forecasting manager, Carrie Schwindenhammer, says the thermometer may not rise over 100 degrees, but...
4: When you factor in the humidity and the amount of sunshine we're going to see, that's where it really starts to kick into gear, and reality kind of sets in. 97 for high today, but the AccuWeather real field temperature is around 107.
3: He says a cold front, quote unquote cold front, moving through Sunday may return temperatures to the upper 80s or low 90s. The Supreme Court rejecting a Republican-led attack on state laws that allow the counting of late arrival mail ballots, a target of President Trump's. Monday's 5-4 decision leaves in place laws in more than half the states and the District of Columbia that permit mailed ballots to arrive and be counted days after an election, provided they're postmarked by Election Day. The Supreme Court also rejecting a push by Trump to throw out a jury's $5 million finding that he sexually abused writer E. Jean Carroll at a New York City department store and then later defamed her. A man accused of a $28 million fraud scheme involving apartment complexes in Missouri was extradited from Israel last week. 47-year-old Michael Fine was indicted nearly 6 years ago for providing false information to receive loans for a company he co-owned, a company that primarily housed members of low-income households that were receiving federal housing assistance. Music executive Clive Davis is remembered today at his funeral. He passed away last week at the age of 94. He's been credited with signing artists from Janis Joplin to Billy Joel to Whitney Houston. Bruce Springsteen spoke about when he signed or was signed to Columbia by Davis in 1972.
5: On that day, Clive showed a 22-year-old nobody the same warmth, the same kindness, the same respect that he would show me after all my success for the next 50 years.
3: Gambling addiction not recognized as a substance abuse disorder in Illinois. Maggie Doherty, reporter with Capital News Illinois, says that makes it hard for people struggling with gambling addiction to get help from the state's 58 certified gambling counselors.
6: It means that people coming in to get help for gambling addiction must have some other, you know, alcohol or substance use addiction in order to receive reimbursement on their insurance for treatment, which makes it very difficult and it does not incentivize counselors.
3: A bill to change that passed the Illinois General Assembly this spring and is currently awaiting Governor Pritzker's approval. From the Saliga Heating and Cooling Weather Desk.
7: Mostly sunny this afternoon. It'll be hot with a high of 97 and AccuWeather real field temperatures of 107. Quite muggy tonight, partly cloudy, low 78. I'm AccuWeather meteorologist Heather Zayer on 104.1 FM KMOX.
3: Right now it is 90 degrees with clouds in downtown St. Louis. 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I'm Debbie Monterey, KMOX News.
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1: I get to talk baseball with Chris Ranji. I was just out at the BMW Championship Media Day. Great event. Between shows. Did the show this morning. Then went out there for a 10 o'clock news conference. Governor Mike Kehoe there and all of the big timers, Ozzie Smith and the Belgrave Country Club leadership. And, you know, the media is about to go hit the golf course. They're like, you don't play? You're not playing? I'm like, I got Gas House Gang, man.
0: That's right, dude. Come on.
1: I got to get back to town. I got Ranj to hang with.
0: Yeah.
1: Dude.
0: What? I mean, how crazy would you be to go play at Belrive over hanging out here, especially in 100 degree heat?
1: Bingo. Now, if it was 72 degrees, I'd be like, Ranj, you're on your own.
0: All right, man. No. And you know what I would say? Tom, good for you.
1: Yeah, I know you
0: would. I want you to live your life and be happy.
1: I know you. That's all you've ever wanted is for people to be happy.
0: But I don't want you out there in 108 degree real feel on a golf course. Can't have that.
1: No, we don't want that. But no, thanks to everybody out at Bellevue. I just wanted to say that. It was a really good presentation, I thought. And all of the money from the BMW Championship goes to Evan Scholars. It's August 18th through the 23rd. I was actually a little bit surprised. All the hospitality is sold out. So they're already building all of the, you know, galleries, the hospitality. Everything is already being built out there, and it's not for 7 weeks.
0: Yeah.
1: Also, all 2,200 volunteer positions have been filled, and they were filled in three days.
0: Oh, I'm sure of that. I know people jump at the chance to be a part of that.
1: So we're talking Scottie Scheffler and crew. So congrats to everybody out there. Ozzie Smith was out there, the greatest shortstop who ever lived. And the Cardinals won yesterday 2-1. They could use some offense, Chris Ronji. But let's talk about some good things first. Kyle Leahy, another decent start. I think it was really hot out there, but 87 pitches, 57 strikes. He goes five innings, and the bullpen, Lock

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1: Against Miami. Just during that time alone, the offense has been worse than average. Now, it's not horrendous, but they're 19th in baseball. In, if you follow the wins above replacement kind of metrics, that's where they are. So it hasn't been a horrible offense, but in terms of runs scored, it has not been very good. They are fourth from the bottom. Only the Mariners, Braves, Giants, and that's it. Those are the only three teams that have scored fewer runs in the last about week and a half when the Cardinals were on this stretch. And the thing about them is they were a pretty good offensive team for most of the year. They weren't like Dodgers good or anything like that, but they were a good run scoring offense. I think a lot of it has to do probably with Jordan Walker, who has trailed off a little bit again. This is probably his second dip of the season. And I guess we'll wait and see if he snaps out of it. And that's the most important thing. Does he rebound from this again? And if he does, that'll be highly encouraging. But he was a big part of the offense early in the season, and it's just not there for him right now. And it's not there for most of the team. There are some guys who are hitting, of course, but top to bottom, 1 through 9, the offense is just not doing enough.
2: I said before the game yesterday on Sports on a Sunday morning that I hate to put this on one guy, but if there's one guy who can revive this offense and get going, and I think kind of needs to get going, I'll set it up. I thought at the start of the year, if you asked me who's the best hitter on this team, of course, I'm loving J.J. Weatherholt. I know he's going to be good. I'm excited, of course, about Jordan Walker. At the beginning of the season, I didn't think he would be what he is, but he is. I think Alec Burleson is amazing. I really do. I mean, I think that he's a really good hitter. I think that he hits line drives all over the place, hit the ball out of the ballpark, et cetera. I think the best hitter on this team is Ivan Herrera.
1: Yeah,
2: and Herrera is struggling.
1: I mean, yes,
2: he's at .256. Now, I know he gets on base all the time, and he just had his 22-game on-base streak snapped. That's a heck of a streak. But you're looking for Ivan Herrera to produce and produce in a big way. And right now, your number two hitter, which a lot of people think is where you put your best hitter, is Ivan Herrera. And he was 0-for-3 yesterday. He's at .256 now. Now, as soon as I start to talk about the struggles that he's going through, he erupts. That's what you hope. You hope you can go down to Atlanta and get something going here. The Braves pitching staff is a little kind of limping along here, and maybe that propels you into Wrigley Field this weekend.
1: Yeah.
2: And you could see Ivan Herrera put one or two out on Waveland. I mean, that would be fun.
1: Or you got to hope that the Braves don't find a way to eat and get right this series. Because that's the other danger, is that they do, right? That they could just wake up if the Cardinals come in struggling. So they're really going to have to turn this thing around here, and hopefully they do it tomorrow. Hopefully the day of rest helps. I don't know if it will, but hopefully the off day does a bit of a reset for them. And what's interesting about Herrera, yeah, I mean, you mentioned that that on-base streak he had. He's got a .382 on-base going back to the middle of the month. So if you go to like June 14th, June 15th, that's where he's at. But he has completely lost any power whatsoever. His slug over that time is .244, and he's hitting under .200. He's 171 over about the last 2 weeks. So that offense has kind of disappeared too. So you're right. It's not just Walker. It's also Herrera, who are two of your supposed to be your most dangerous threats. And he just hasn't been one lately. But I agree with you. I don't think nationally people are, especially if you're a casual fan, you probably don't know much about Herrera. But that guy is, you can make an argument he's the best Cardinals hitter.
2: Yeah, and I know that there are some that are going to say, well, why not call up Joshua Baez if you want a spark? And
1: you got to make a trade if you do that.
2: There's not room for him at the moment.
1: Right.
2: And I know that sounds crazy, but he's a minor league player that they still are tweaking, and they want to see if he can do this at a consistent level. Do you want Joshua Baez to play a couple days a week? Or, I mean, I don't understand. Do you want Nathan Church to sit? Do you want Lars Nootbaar to sit? I know the answer to that. Some fans do. But these guys are

0: This is an outfield right now that has its spots filled, and the Cardinals have some flexible players. But that's not the biggest reason. The biggest reason is they don't – if they thought Joshua Baez could fix this offense, they'd call him up yesterday, 2 weeks ago.
1: And if they thought he'd be in as good in center field.
0: Yeah, that's
1: which,
0: right.
1: That's they're not going to do that. And I know that you're right. That would be the argument that a Cardinals fan would make. And that is, well, who cares about, not to put it so meanly, but who cares about Nathan Church? If Baez can hit, put him in that spot. I don't think it's that easy, though. I think you want to play this out with Church a little bit and see what he can give you. And you absolutely cannot sit Lars Nootbaar right now for a number of different reasons. And one of them being, there is a trade deadline that's a little over a month away. And yep. If the Cardinals have any thoughts of letting him, you know, moving him, his value isn't going to go up if they bench him.
0: Exactly.
1: 3-4 times a week. That just isn't going to work. So he's got to play for right now.
0: Do you want to win the World Series or do you want to sell tickets next week? I mean, you want to build this thing the right way. I mean, yeah, Joshua Baez is going to sell a few tickets, a walk up. They're not going to come flooding in this place because Joshua Baez made his debut. He'll get a nice ovation from people who are going to the ball game. Anyway, we're going to talk to Greg Amsinger about it all next segment. The other thing we're going to bring up to Greg, I might do it pretty early in the conversation, is the news that broke on Friday evening. And we had him on the show yesterday. John Mozeliak is back in baseball.
1: That's right.
0: He's the interim GM of the Angels. All of that is coming. This is a big Cardinals discussion on Sports on a Sunday Morning into the Gas House Gang. As yesterday, we had both Haim and Mozeliak. So I do want to talk about those two executives with Greg. But you know what? I think you're having a blast right now with this game of soccer and with FanDuel.
1: Let me tell you about this, Tom Ackerman. Right now, the biggest stage in the world is lit. And the reason it is because, well, the knockout stage has begun as of about 20 minutes ago. You got Brazil going up against Japan right now. And FanDuel is changing the game and changing the way you participate during this soccer event. Because let's say you've taken a player, you've bet a player. A lot of times that guy can get subbed out maybe toward the end of the game, could be right after the half. Well, if that happens, normally your bet goes with him. 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
4: 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It's slick enough to make a lobbyist blush. 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Tell them it's a tax cut. 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
3: So it's not a tax cut plan, and we don't get a say?
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0: Welcome back to the Gas House Gang with Chris Ronji. I'm Tom Ackerman. Greg Amsinger of MLB Network joining us momentarily. John Mozeliak was on the show yesterday. I think it's good for Mo. And I don't know that a few weeks ago he thought he was going to be doing this. He told me I was really enjoying my Mo time. But he now gets to do what he likes, which is look at an entire organization and its pieces and see how they can fit back together and make them successful. Perry Minajian was fired as general manager. Pretty unusual that a GM gets fired in the middle of the season like that. And the Angels did that, and they went with John Mozeliak on an interim basis. Now, whether he'll continue beyond that, he wouldn't say, although it sounds like he's looking at this as a one-year thing. And then maybe he stays with them to carry through whatever that GM does that he hires, or if he's involved in the managerial hire. Right now, he's not. He told Kurt Suzuki, you're the manager, staff, you're good. I'm concentrating on draft, minor leagues, organizational structure, and see where it goes. But John Mozeliak back in baseball.
1: Yeah, and I can't, not that he looks old or anything, because he doesn't, but I think because he had been here for so long, the fact that he's 56, 57 years old is mind-blowing to me. Because I'm just, that's still relatively young.
0: Yeah.
1: And then when you put into account that he had been doing that job for a couple of decades, that dude has been around and he's still got plenty of time ahead of him. So if he really wanted to, if he just decided, you know what, I miss it, I miss that grind, and the Angels want him to, he could stay there for a while.
0: Yeah, he has great contacts, and he likened it to the succession plan that the Cardinals had with Chaim Bloom. So he's kind of being moved in. It's a little different scenario, but he's being moved in as a consultant sort of to go through, audit, if you will, what they're doing and then help them along the way. And eventually they'll hand that off to somebody else. But you know, he felt really good about how Chaim Bloom's succession worked, mm-hmm. succeeding him. And without going too deep into it, he said he had been paying attention to the Cardinals because he's been living here in St. Louis and has been watching it pretty closely. Chaim said to me after that he visited with Mo about this move. They talked about it, and he's very happy for John. And here they go. So he's in a different league. However, the Cardinals will be playing the Angels next month, right out of the All-Star break. The Cardinals visit Anaheim and take on the Angels. So it'll be interesting to see the two back together again as opponents. As for the Cardinals moving forward here, yeah, this is a National League race right now. National League is really where you want to concentrate. In terms of looking at all of this, I ignore a little bit the American League. The National League is so interesting and so locked in right now in the wild card. This thing is going to change daily. Did you know, Chris, that you have 3, 6, 8 teams within 3 games of a wild card spot? The Phillies lead it, the Cubs second, the Cardinals third, but behind the Cardinals are Padres and Marlins a half game out, Washington still involved, 2 out, Pittsburgh sort of climbed its way back to 500, they're 2.5 out, and Arizona's lost 3 in a row, they've now slipped a game under 500, they are 3 out of a wild card. It's going to be an interesting run.
1: Yeah, and like you said, it's true in the American League as well. Baltimore is just 3 games out of that final wild card spot, so that means there are 1, 2, 3, 4, 5.
0: There's 7 games under 500. Like, I almost don't even count them.
1: Right. So that's where I want to get to, because we had a texter when we were discussing this earlier who said the Angels are 6.5 out of first, the Cardinals are 7. I'm like, yeah, but the Rangers are 500. The Rangers lead their division and they are 500 even. 42-42. The Brewers, who lead this division, are far better than the Texas Rangers are. So there's a little bit of a difference there. And the Cardinals are a better team than the Angels are. Let's not get that twisted at all. That's not even a thought. Cardinals have plenty of flaws in this roster. But if the question is, are they better than where the Angels are? The answer is absolutely yes. But yes, you're correct about this. This race here, I think, is going to be tight. And we're going to be talking about 6, 7 teams, maybe more, who are in that wild card conversation all the way until we get into September.
0: Hein Bloom saying, make no mistake about it, we're trying to win and we're watching the standings and we want to win, but he does have his eyes on the prize here and they're not going to do anything knee jerk to change that. And one of those is Matthew Liberatore. Joseph has been rapid texting, so I want to make sure we get one of his YouTube comments in there. He says, Libby's going to get his shot, and I think he should. Well, Libby is starting in Atlanta. In fact, that is the next start for the Cardinals. That will be tomorrow. And, Chris, I made the point, and Haim really echoed this. I said, correct me if I'm wrong, but you're not putting Liberatore in the bullpen unless you think he's done as a starter. I mean, I hear a lot of people like, just put him in the bullpen for a little while. That they'd move him to Memphis as a starter before they put him in the bullpen. And he said, we have no plans to move him to Memphis as of now. We're going to let him start. So,
1: well, there's going to be a time where if he definitely can't do what he did last time out. So, if you're giving up 6 and, you know, you're barely getting through 5 to do that, it's just not going to work. And the ERA is 10.34 for the month of June. If he gives them something close to that, then I don't know how he makes his next start. Because you're not going to keep letting him wear that. That's not going to do any good for him. If he keeps going out there and is getting rocked, they're not going to allow it. And this is what he's done in the month of June. 4 1/3 inning, gave up 3 runs, not terrible. 4 1/3 innings, gave up 4. That's okay. It's not great. An inning and 2/3, he gave up 5. And then 5 1/3 and gave up 6. So his starts have gotten, I wouldn't say progressively worse, but his last 2 have been pretty bad. You can't let him keep doing that. Because, I mean, if we think confidence has anything to do with it, you can't just keep sending a guy out there to get shelled. Yeah, if he gives him something good tomorrow, okay, then you rethink it a little bit. But you can't allow the guy to continue to wear bad starts.
0: I agree. I would send him to Memphis and let him start. Just let him be. It's not a big deal. I mean, Gorman's hitting home runs down there and striking out. But, you know, he's learning and it's okay. They're buddies, right? I mean, aren't they tight? Can't they go down there and work out in Memphis together and let Libby make some starts down there and put Dobbins in the rotation up here? Or if you really want to do something drastic, you can put Motts in the rotation. Then you have a lefty. But Dobbins in the rotation's an easy fix to me.
1: Sure.
0: But, you know, that's what I think they should do, but it doesn't sound like they're doing it, at least not yet. We'll see.
1: So if this were, I know I had before the last couple of starts with Liberatore, I think I had advocated for, not that they needed to be patient with him, but that I was okay if they gave him some breathing room, some leeway. I'm okay with it. And the reason I'm okay with it is that I don't consider this season to be a you can't let this get away kind of season. This is a season where, to me, the Cardinals are playing with house money. And if they want to experiment, if they want to give a little extra time to a guy to try and pitch his way out of it or to hit his way out of it, fine. Fine. That's okay. Because it really isn't about 2026. It's about what happens in the future. And if you can get some real, you know, effectiveness out of him, or if he can find a way to rebound, then that's a huge bonus for you. Now, if he doesn't, then you make a decision. But to me, it's not like time is of the essence. You're not the Brewers or the Cubs who are expected to win the division before the season started, or a team like the Yankees. Like, you don't, the Cardinals have the luxury of being patient if they want to. However, in his case, you can't just let him keep getting rocked, like we said earlier.
0: Yeah, I think it's tough. I think it's actually tough on the whole team in a lot of ways. And it's like a Fetty Michaelis thing, where if you give up a crooked number early, you are kind of affecting the offense, because now they're changing their approach a little bit to try to get you five or six runs all at once. And maybe this is just me talking. Maybe they disagree with that, but I think it's true. I think that if you fall behind deep like that in a game, your offense changes and actually it takes life out of your dugout. I think it's okay to put somebody in there who can keep you afloat. Let me work on it. It's not a big deal. I mean, just let him go. It's not going to ruin his life. He's going to go down to Memphis, have a good time, have a little barbecue, go make some starts, hang out with Gorman. You'll be back. It's all good. Don't worry about it.
1: That's right.
0: Anyway, we'll take a break. We'll come back and talk about all of this with Greg Amsinger and Mike Claiborne. Greg's going to join us at 12:30, Mike Claiborne at 12:45. But I'm joining you right now to tell you that Chesterfield Fence and Deck has your problem solved. 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
13: One thing I can absolutely swear to about Ollie Marmol, Ollie welcomes being challenged. You're a fan and there's something that he does that bugs you, tell it to him directly. 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Just ask him directly.
12: Bernie Miklas. Hear what he has to say on the voice of the Cardinals, KMOX.
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1: We could bake a pizza outside right now. It is 91 degrees. Real feel is 109, and it is sunny in St. Louis. 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An extreme heat warning is in effect until 10 p.m. on Friday night. 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
7: The pitch. Torres swings and hits it a mile. That's a home run to right field for Torres. 2-0 Cardinals.
8: Hey, Brian Torres. Someone's got to do it. Knocks it out of the park. His last two hits were home runs. Both at Busch Stadium on a Sunday afternoon, June 7th against Cincinnati. All three of his home runs of the season, two-run homers. That was a big one. That's all the Cardinals needed, as it turned out. With Chris Raggi, I'm Tom Ackerman. Joining us from MLB Network, the one, the only, Greg Amsinger. How are you, buddy?
9: Fellas, good to hear your voices. I was a bit disheartened this weekend. I got to be honest with you. The Marlins are better than I expected, but the bats were really silent. Very quiet weekend.
8: Yeah, and this is about adjusting to pitching when they've got you. And look, I say it all the time, best pitching coaches in the world. I mean, you can't just sit there and think you're going to get the same stuff over and over and over. They're going to find what you don't do well, and the Cardinals need to adjust to it. You don't think other teams are going to copy? I mean, so the Marlins have been rolling, I will say that, but the Cardinals' offense was lackluster.
9: I will say this. This is the other side to lineup continuity, right? We love it. Players love it. But when a team knows what's coming their way, there is no element of surprise. They can really get into your lineup tendencies. So when you know it's Weatherholt, then Herrera, then Burleson, then Walker, then Newbar, when you know it is every single day, now they can gauge tendencies when there's someone at first base. Jordan Walker's first pitch approach is different when there's someone at first compared to when there's no one on base. So it's easier for the opposition to game plan. The other side of that as well is this is the time of year, guys, where the lack of offensive depth in the roster is truly tested. Thank goodness Torres was able to come off the bench, get a chance to start and hit a home run like that, because the regulars, it looks like this is that halfway point where they really need an all-star break. When you're playing every day, it's great when you're a young player, but then it starts to wear on you, and the tread on the tires, it needs to sit in the driveway for a bit. So it looks like the bats are tired, and the game planning is becoming much more simple for the opposition.
10: Yeah, we were just talking about that on an earlier show about Jordan Walker specifically, because, you know, he was a huge part of their offense in the first month or two. And, you know, he's had a couple of dips now. This is the second dip. And the speculation is maybe he's a little tired. that, you know, you wouldn't think he would be, but it could be the case that he's going through that right now. When you see him, what's your take on what's going on with him in the last couple of weeks?
9: To me, I think Jordan Walker's been nothing but the definition of the power of confidence. And when you have a player that is immensely confident like he was for the first 2 months of the season, you see all of their athleticism and talent come out. Right now, it seems like he's had a couple at-bats where he'll look over to the bench and make eye contact with Daniel Descalso or any one of the hitting coaches that they have. It's like, oh, is it coming back? Because once you face adversity, where there were many times, guys, you know this, I'm not breaking any news to you, where he looked one of the most lost hitters in baseball, absolutely lost, taking four seamers right down the middle with two strikes, swinging a breaking ball in the dirt that's 3 feet off the plate. And when you know that's in there, it's wonderful when the ball looks like a beach ball and you're rolling. But the second you don't have that feel anymore and you have one of those at-bats where you look like it's a bit more embarrassing and it reminds you of the ghosts of 3 years ago, 2 years ago, all of a sudden it's hard to just jump back on the confidence train. And it looks to me like I'm with you. Jordan Walker, it'd be great to give him 2 or 3 days off. And I think they're waiting for that for the All-Star break. And I don't know if he's going to get that because I think he's going to be a reserve for the All-Star team. But it'd be wonderful for him to just kind of unwind and recreate opening day in his head again. Because I think he's awakened a couple ghosts through some bad at-bats. And the last thing you want is for Jordan Walker, this incredible reactionary hitter, to start guessing. Being at the plate, guessing, taking four seamers right down the middle. That's when you know he's not feeling the confidence right now.
8: Absolutely. You know, he could use, I'm just throwing this out there. I used to love when Albert Pujols would sit there in the dugout with his iPad and he would just look and see what's going on out there with the pitchers, and he finds stuff. He's just so, so good. He's going to be a great manager. You know where I'm going with this. You and I and Chris, we all know him very well. Is he going to go after this Mets job? Or actually, I know he would. Would the Mets come after Albert? What is Albert's future, do you think, as a manager?
9: Well, he's going to manage the big league someday. And like, I interviewed him. I did a 12-minute interview. It was on the show on Friday on the National Pregame Show. I was like, Albert, we got to sit down and talk about this. John Harper, in New York, writer, put the report out there that he'd be interested in the Mets job. And this is the day that Mendoza got fired. And Albert's a great friend of mine. We sat down on national TV and we talked about it. I said, is it true that you'd be interested in the Mets job? He said, absolutely. It's an owner that wants to spend. It's a roster that's filled with talent. And yeah, I would love the challenge of being in the biggest market in the National League. And then I said that part of the report from John Harper was that you have a great relationship with Juan Soto. Is that true? He said, absolutely. To me, that's all I need to hear. But David Stearns is great at many things. Understanding the mojo and the human chemistry of a Major League Baseball team is not one of those things. And if I'm Steve Cohen, the owner of the Mets, and I'm looking around going, look, my manager's gone. My president of baseball operations clearly on the hot seat. Who is, other than me, the most powerful person in this organization? Well, it's got to be the guy that's got, after this year, 13 more years left on his contract, Juan Soto. Not Francisco Lindor, Juan Soto. That's the largest contract in baseball history. And if you're Steve Cohen, you're paying it. So whatever Juan Soto wants, I'm going to take that seriously. If I know that Albert Pujols is someone that Juan Soto idolizes, respects, will listen to, will honor his demands, how in the world am I not hiring Albert Pujols? All this talk of Alex Cora, but Puerto Rican, Carlos Beltran, Puerto Rican, that's Francisco Lindor, right? That's your Puerto Rican superstar. I love Francisco Lindor. This is not his team. This is Juan Soto's team. And if Pujols is Juan Soto's guy, I'm going to go with Albert Pujols. That's not even mentioning his insane baseball IQ and his dedication and passion for the sport. I vacationed at his house in the Dominican Republic. I'm not joking. And I love Albert to death, but he has no vices, man. Like, he's not drinking alcohol. He's not smoking anything. He is relaxing, and he looks like a caged warrior that wants to get back in the dugout, put on a uniform, and try to beat the brains out of the opposition. As great as his life is, He wants to compete every day. And if I am an owner in Major League Baseball, specifically the New York Mets where they're at right now, you got all these overpaid superstars. I need a human that knows what it's like to be a superstar managing them. And that isn't Alex Cora. Love Alex Cora.
8: He comments on YouTube, if Albert becomes the Mets manager, then I become a Mets fan. I will admit, I would pull for the Mets, except against the Cardinals.
10: Yeah, yeah.
8: But I became a Yankees fan sort of in the background when Torrey got the job because I rooted for Torrey. I would root for Albert 100,000%.
10: I think I got done hating the Mets in the late 80s. I think I was over that. Now, Greg, we're talking about insane baseball IQ. So I know Yadier Molina, that's a guy who apparently wants to be a manager someday. They're not the same player, but that's a very, very smart guy, really smart and outstanding baseball IQ. Knowing everything you know about him, what sort of manager would he be? And how long do you think it'll be before that opportunity is given to him?
9: I think Albert is much closer to a big league managerial opportunity than Yadier Molina. And the reason I say that is Albert A has gone through multiple managerial interviews. He recognizes the fears of front offices, which are littered with men that never played Major League Baseball. And their fear is, how am I going to tell one of the greatest players in the history of time what to do, or question one of the greatest baseball players of all time, their decision-making? Presidents of baseball operation and GMs are very afraid of that. Mm-hmm. Okay. So Albert Pujols understands that. And he's got this, kid glove massaging to that conversation. He wants to collaborate with everyone. He wants all the information. I don't know if Yadier Molina has jumped on that horse yet to truly open his mind to having other people tell him what to do. Other people tell him, no, you should have taken him out in the fifth inning. I don't know if Yadi's at that stage of this process where he is evolving into a big league manager. Obviously, his IQ's off the charts. But there's all this other unspoken, unwritten rules that come along with the job. Look, at the end of the day, A.J. Preller interviewed Albert Pujols, and it was a long interview. And he picked Craig Stammen over Albert Pujols, who's already in the front office, already was drinking the analytical Kool-Aid, because there was a fear factor there that Albert Pujols doing what he wants to do is always going to have the side of the court of public opinion. Fans are always going to trust him mm-hmm. over someone that never played. So it's a very delicate thing. I think Yadi is much further away from being a big league manager than Albert.
8: Buddy, it's been a couple weeks since we had you on. It's awesome to have you. Can I ask, do you have anything planned for Lindenwood just yet? I know that you had a little speaker series. You were teasing me.
10: I went to one.
9: Yes, I am working on it still. Okay. Here's the hard part.
8: Yeah.
9: Is when you have people that are extremely important working out the timing with the theater at Lindenwood of having open dates. So there's a lot of coordination. I've targeted someone that I think is going to really fill it up, but I'm trying to make sure it all works out. We'll see. I'll keep you posted.
8: I'll text you on the side. My reporter instincts I have an idea. I have an idea.
10: Don't tell Tom. Don't tell him.
8: Greg,
9: Tom, you can see right through me, man. I this is not my first rodeo with you. I know how you operate.
8: You're the man. Appreciate it. Go Lions.
9: Take care, guys. See ya.
8: Greg Amsinger with us on the Gas House Gang. Mike Claiborne, Cardinals broadcaster, is next.
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8: It's the Gas House Gang on KMOX with Chris Ranji. I'm Tom Ackerman. Our producers, Matt Pajeski and Frank Ladd. Fine lads, both of them. We have Ollie Marmol, the Cardinals manager, on the show tomorrow with Bernie Miklas, and that means East Coast. So I got to make sure I touch base with Ollie, because sometimes on the East Coast, remember they do that, they travel to the ballpark around that time that we do the show. So tune in and see what we end up doing with Ollie, but we'll probably put him on for one long segment to start.
10: Ideally, he should be on the bus doing the show.
8: That would be awesome. And then pass the phone around like, hey, can you hand it over to Mason?
10: Also, you remember this time? You remember this time a couple of weeks ago where he's like, guys, I might have a little conflict with the bus time. Like, dude, the bus leaves when you say it leaves. You're the manager of the team.
8: That's actually true. The bus would leave when Tony said so. I'm pretty
10: sure. That's right. Well, I think they do two buses, right? Like an earlier bus and then the later bus.
8: They do two buses.
10: So he goes, hey, you guys get there when I say I'm the manager. Do you know who I am?
8: I remember when I was doing games for Mizzou, filling in for Mike Kelly.
10: Yeah.
8: And Gary Link was the analyst. And I got on the bus like it was like a noon departure for either practice or a game. And I got on the bus at 11:55.
10: You know? Yeah.
8: And the bus starts rolling at noon. And he goes, hey, partner. He's like, I'm going to give you some advice. Don't get on the bus 5 minutes before it leaves. I'm like, oh, yeah? He goes, because when coach gets on, it's gone. I'm like, oh, gotcha. Okay. Yeah. He's like, get on early. So I was the first one on the bus the next time. You do not want to be the one
10: who got left. On YouTube, Joseph is watching. He says, I'm going to give Ollie a boatload of advice he doesn't want. Well, you know what? That's what he wants.
8: He
10: does want that. So you listen tomorrow and you put your comments up there.
8: Actually, put them in now. Go ahead and put your questions in now for Ollie, and we'll start we'll start coming up with some ideas. But yeah. I've got a lot of things certainly to ask. I think he wants that. He wants a little heat, and because he likes to give it right back, and he's prepared for it. And I think that that's been the good thing about the show. I think that this team right now is a work in progress, and it's just his liking. Cardinals broadcaster Mike Claiborne joins us now. And with us as we get ready for the Cardinals and the Braves tomorrow. How are you, Claibs?
0: I'm good. Just another slow day in the radio business, I guess, eh?
8: I guess so. We'll get to all that. My goodness. Claibs, I just look forward to seeing what the Cardinals are going to do next. Like, this team is not boring. However, I will say over the weekend, when the offense, when things aren't moving, it's a tough watch. And then the Cardinals know that, and I think they got to figure out a way to get those bats jump-started.
0: Yeah, you're right. And, you know, not to single out the Cardinals, there are a lot of teams that are going through this. Mm-hmm. But when you're young, the question is, how quickly can you adjust and figure out, okay, how do we fix this? And there's a lot of things that go into it. You know, we're at the halfway mark, and for a lot of players, this is a halfway mark on a season that actually shows growth and significance. And just the mental grind that comes with it is something that I think a lot of people are trying to get figured out. Now, with that said, everybody goes through it, and you just have to figure out what's the best way, along with being able to find some guys who can step up. And whether they're here or whether they're in the minor leagues, you know, so there's innings to be played. There's at-bats to be taken. There are pitches to be pitched. And somebody's got to step up and say, all right, I've hit the wall, I've figured it out, and let's go get them.
10: You know, we were just talking about this with Greg Amsinger about the team being young, and, you know, maybe some guys could use a little rest here, that it's that there could be some tired legs in there. And, you know, we've had a couple of YouTube comments talking about, like, Jordan Walker, for example. He's 23. Yep. How can you be tired at 23? But it does happen. You don't have to be 39 or 40 to get tired.
0: No, you're right. And Jordan Walker probably stands out more than anyone else. And I was talking to him a couple of weeks ago. I said, how are you feeling? He said, well, you know, you have your days. And he said, the key for me is getting my rest and getting off my feet. And Kevin, I said this before. You know, the reason why we don't see guys who are able to challenge Cal Ripken streak or anything, the year they took the greenies out of the clubhouse, everybody became mere mortals. And, you know, they don't like to talk about it, but that was a huge issue on why guys thought they could go every day. Today, it's one of those situations where it's about pace. It's about getting your rest, because they all work out in the off season. They're all physically fit. But I think it comes down to the mental grind when you're at the ballpark starting at 1 o'clock for a 7 o'clock game with all the information that you have to go through and all the extra batting and extra fielding that you take. It catches up to you at some point. And I think you'll notice with the Cardinals, they kind of gone in a different direction where you'll see them on the field for at least one day for batting practice. They'll do some things internally. And then that third day of a series is on your own. And I think that that's one way they try and save themselves from a mental challenge and also a physical challenge as well.
8: Last thing, your read on the Atlanta Braves, who have let the Phillies back in the division here as we get ready for that, and the Cubs this weekend on the road. This is going to be a heck of a week.
0: It's going to be a heck of a week for all three teams. And you mentioned the Braves. They thought they were going to run away with it. And this is what I'm talking about. This season has a lot of baseball to be played, and there are going to be a few more ups and downs. You know, you look at a team like Toronto, they've lost six in a row, what, twice? You look at the Red Sox, who look like they were all but dead, and then all of a sudden they sweep the Yankees. Do not assess your ball club on June 29th. I mean, there's a lot of things that go on in this league right now. And for so many teams with young players, they're all trying to figure it out at the same time.
8: Always great catching up with you. Thanks for joining us on the Gas House Gang. Have a great Monday. Stay cool.
0: Well, I'm going to do that as best I can. You guys have a great rest of the week, and let's get a few wins this week.
8: That would be phenomenal. The Cardinals are off today. Mike Claiborne with us, the Cardinals broadcaster on the Gas House Gang. 3 in Atlanta, and then Wrigley Field on July 4th. Mm. July 3rd, 4th, and 5th.
10: They were there last week, last year on the 4th weekend.
8: That's right, which means you will be hearing over and over and over me playing Mike Shannon's call of Albert Pujols rocking one off Kerry Wood after getting knocked down.
10: That is a good one. That's a
8: classic.
10: Take
8: a ride on that knockdown pitch, big boy. I can't wait to play.
10: The seventh inning stretch with Jack.
8: Oh, that gets played a lot. Absolutely. Yep. When the Cubs are in town. Yeah. That was an incredible moment. We are the Gas House Gang on KMOX. We love the fact that you listen. We get texts and emails from people that have made this part of their daily lives. A lot of people listen to it in podcast form. So we appreciate that as well. You listen to it whenever you want.
10: That's right.
8: You know what? You do what you want.
10: It's all about you.
8: Just hydrate. Stay cool. We'll see you tomorrow. Ollie, Bernie, Ranj, me, the Gas House Gang on KMOX.
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7: At 1 o'clock, it's a cloudy sky. Right now, 91 degrees downtown at the Arch. Excessive heat this week could be dangerous. AccuWeather meteorologist Kerry Schwindenhammer says it's not going to be record-breaking temps, but...
9: Looking back over the last 5, 6, 7 years, we may not reach the level of some of those in terms of the highest temperatures recorded. That said, this is going to be still an impressive stretch here because of the fact that we're going to be dealing with this oppressive heat and humidity for several days on end.
7: He says it'll feel as hot as 110 degrees at times this week. By Sunday, a cold front moving through should bring temperatures back into the upper 80s or low 90s. The extreme heat is exacerbating an already difficult situation for people trying to make ends meet. Rising utility costs, food, gasoline.
11: But there is a beacon in the dark for the elderly, disabled, the poor, and people living paycheck to paycheck. It's Cool Down St. Louis. Cam Watts talked with founder Gentry Trotter.
12: Checking on your neighbors is critically important. 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
11: And that's just what happened on Sunday. St. Louis firefighters responded to a medical emergency and found an elderly woman in her home. It was 90 degrees. If you need assistance, cooldownstlewis.org. Maria Aquina, KMOX News.
13: ABC News, I'm Mike Dabusky. Rulings on presidential power and mail-in ballots from the Supreme Court today. Justices finding that the president does have the power to hire and fire the heads of independent government agencies like the FTC and the FAA. Meanwhile, in a case over mail-in voting,
14: Justice Amy Coney Barrett wrote that federal law does not block Mississippi from counting absentee ballots that arrive as late as 5 days after Election Day. The court's three liberal justices joined her opinion, along with Chief Justice John Roberts. Conservative Samuel Alito wrote a dissenting opinion, joined by three of his colleagues on the right, saying the majority, quote, creates a serious risk of further undermining public confidence in our elections and our system of self-government.
13: ABC's Stephen Portnoy, the court also rejecting the president's attempted appeal in the defamation case brought against him by E. Jean Carroll. A senior U.S. official now says three Americans are among the dead after last week's devastating earthquakes in Venezuela. This is ABC News.
7: Rain on Saturday and sweltering heat Sunday didn't keep people away from Pride Fest downtown. Iconopop and In Vogue, the headliners Sunday. The weekend included the Grand Parade, a wreath laying at Soldiers Memorial, and a number of vendors.
15: It's so much fun, and like, the community is really good this year. A lot of people.
7: The Dow from Stiefel is up 378 points to 52,254. Some construction happening right now on Lindbergh going southbound at Midland Road. That's got the right lane closed.
16: The holiday week is upon us, and it is all about textbook St. Louis weather for this time of year. It's our first real solid heat wave of the season. Lots of sunshine today. Hot, it's humid, it's kind of steamy. 95 will do it for the high. Continue to look for that full moon tonight. Clear skies and humid, 77 Tuesday. Sunny, hot, and humid. Building haze Tuesday afternoon, 98 degrees. Clear skies Tuesday night and a warm 77. Wednesday, Thursday, Friday, sunny, hot, and humid, 98. Looking at the 4th of July, sunny, hot, and humid. Maybe a pop thunderstorm, but very, very isolated. 95 for the 4th of July. This is not record heat. The records this time of year are about 101 to 105. But either way, it's hot and it is humid. From the Saliga Heating and Cooling Weather Center, I'm meteorologist Dave Murray on 104.1 FM, KMOX.
7: 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We've got a cloudy sky. Right now it is 91 degrees and the feels like is 91 downtown at the Arch. I'm Michael Calhoun, KMOX News.
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0: I was getting gas today, and I was, like, empty. And it usually takes about $60 to fill the Jeep. And I got to about $37. I'm like, F this. That's enough gas for me. It's too hot. Standing out there, baking.
1: Can't make it another minute.
0: No. No, I it's, can't.
1: It's that bad, though. Don't like it.
2: It's hot.
0: I'm also mad at Dave Murray. I'm trying to decide whether to start something with him or not.
1: You gonna start beef?
3: Figure it out.
0: I know that Dave hates hyperbole about the weather, and I get that. We definitely become way more, you know, like the sky is falling and all that kind of stuff.
1: Everything's a big deal.
0: Yeah, but during his forecast, he's like textbook weather. No, it's not textbook weather. It's 112 real feel for 10 days. That's not textbook weather.
1: It's a real hot textbook.
0: No.

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1: I have a bucket hat.
2: I want a bucket hat.
1: It's great for those days.
3: Man, do I
1: like
3: not
1: yesterday.
3: Want a bucket hat.
4: Oh, bucket hats are awesome, and they're in right now.
3: Oh, I know they're in, but they're still stupid.
1: For these incredibly hot summer days, like these hot days, that keep the sun off your neck and face is so great.
2: I need to get a hat because I'm going to this tennis tournament at the end of July, and we're going to be outside for like 12 hours that day. And I need a hat, and I need more than a ball cap because I need to cover my ears and I want to cover my neck.
1: I'm telling you, man.
3: Straw hat.
2: Yeah. No, I've been looking at hats on Amazon. Why can't they make a cool-looking hat that protects you from the sun?
1: They do. They make all those Kentucky Derby hats.
3: Yeah,
1: you know, I think Rach should get a Kentucky Derby hat.
3: Get a Melania hat. Hamburglar.
2: They all look silly. I'm going to look silly.
1: That's
2: okay.
1: Cool.
2: My neck will not get burnt.
1: That's right.
3: I'd have to be really down on my luck to wear a bucket hat. I'm not going to lie.
1: Oh, that's fine.
3: We all just have these things, right? Yeah. I'm from a different generation than you guys.
1: Yeah.
3: So
2: I want to see wheels in the bucket hat. I'm kind of having a hard time picturing it.
1: I don't know if I have it. It's in the car.
2: I think I've seen you wear it.
1: What's that?
4: I think I've seen you wear it.
1: Yeah, maybe. I don't know. I only wear the one I have for coaching. I don't wear one anywhere else.
4: Well, you didn't know I was watching.
1: Yeah. You were just out there in right field.
4: Yeah.
1: And just like, I'm just lurking outside
2: just
1: the fence.
2: Likes to watch them play.
1: Just lurking outside the fence. Got to see what this is all about.
3: How was everyone's weekend besides hot?
2: It was nice.
1: Yeah, other than that, it was nice.
3: Good.
2: Mm-hmm.
3: Man, I've got a stretch coming up. Friday, we have a afternoon game with the Cubs. So we're going to do from 1 p.m. to 2 p.m. And then the weekend. And then since I'm not taking a vacation this summer because Phoebe's out of town, I took off Monday. And then we have a game on Tuesday.
1: Oh, we do?
3: It's a good stretch.
1: Day game Tuesday?
3: Sure do.
4: It's a rescheduled right now.
1: Oh, right. I forgot about that.
3: And we have tickets to it because I bought tickets for that.
1: All right.
3: So.
1: And it's a 2 o'clock game?
3: You and your bucket hat are invited.
1: It's a 2 o'clock game?
3: Friday's a 2 o'clock game.
1: Friday's three, yeah.
3: Yeah, yeah, yeah,
1: but
3: yeah.
1: Two pregame.
3: And then next Tuesday, I think it's like 1:10.
1: Oh, okay.
3: So.
1: Well, that, which is basically impossible, not impossible, but very hard to get much of this show in.
3: Yeah. I consider it
1: usually Matt and I finish up whatever needs to be finished afterwards.
3: Yeah. Which we appreciate.
1: That's easy enough.
3: Three pages. This is okay. I'm experiencing right now what I experience at home when I'm looking at Netflix and stuff. I have 3 pages of show prep. I was so excited. 3 pages. And now I'm like, oh, no.
2: You know what? This kind of ties into something I wanted to talk about, Dave. Mm-hmm. Is that okay?
3: Take it away.
2: So I was reading this article. It was like a BuzzFeed thing. Like, oh, things that people in the 80s and 90s, luxuries they experienced that today's kids will never know, blah, blah, blah. A whole bunch of stuff. One of the things on the list was what they referred to as video store culture.
3: Mm-hmm.
2: So like the culture of going to the Blockbuster and you smell the popcorn and you're looking through all the covers of the movies and yada, yada, yada. And while all that was fun, the thing I think I missed the most from that time was knowing that that was what I was there to choose from. I was going to take that video home for either the 2 days or the 5 days, however long the rental was. And I was probably going to watch it several times.
3: Mm-hmm.
2: And I was like excited to get that movie because that was the movie I picked.
3: Mm-hmm.
2: Now, even if I'm looking forward to seeing a new movie, if I'm like, ah, that looks good, there, I have this thing where once it hits a streaming platform I actually have, I don't even really want to watch it.
3: I know.
2: Well, not right now. And it feels like all of the magic has been removed from that experience. Mm-hmm. For me, anyway. I know it's different for a lot of people. But for me, I appreciated like the effort it took. And once the effort got taken away and like I didn't have to exert effort anymore, it became so much less fun.
3: Yeah, I don't disagree. I'll go through Netflix, Apple, Prime, regular YouTube television,

0: And they're just like, I say there should be a term for it. Gen Z is going to have to come up with one. But just that feeling of like,
1: yeah, not right now.
0: I don't think so. Then I have to go all the way through the beginning, the middle, and the end.
1: But if someone had come to you in like 2005 and been like, hey, look at all these movies you can choose from. Exactly.
0: Never be bored again.
2: See, that's the thing. To me, this sounds almost exactly like, remember the Eddie Murphy joke where he's like lost in the desert and somebody gives you a cracker and it's the greatest cracker you've ever had in your life? That's what it was going to Blockbuster.
1: Yeah.
2: Because you didn't have gourmet food at home.
0: Yeah.
2: So you got that cracker and you were thrilled to have that cracker. Then you get, now we've got the gourmet food in our kitchen.
0: Yeah.
2: And it's all we want anytime we want. So then you can't pick because you don't have, because your desperation's not there.
0: The feeling,
2: we don't have that desperation now to be like, I need to be entertained.
0: Mm-hmm. The feeling of going into a Blockbuster looking for a first run movie and you're like, I'm sure you don't have The Fugitive, do you? And he's like, one just came back, but it's not rewinded. And I'm like, I'll take it.
2: I'll rewind it. It's okay.
0: Like, oh my God, that was.
2: And they had those like turbo rewinders.
1: Oh yeah.
2: Right there on the counter. It's like,
0: be kind.
1: Yeah, it was that stupid Wuthering Heights that came out earlier this year. When it was in theaters, I was like, oh, maybe I'll pop over to the movie theater and watch it. Because I just thought it looked like tacky and fun.
0: Mm-hmm.
1: Now it's streaming. I have less than no desire to watch. I'm like, ugh. I wanted to watch that at one point. Gross.
2: Yeah, see, back in the day, though, your options were that or just whatever was on TV at a random time.
1: Yeah.
0: Oh, yeah.
2: Versus now, where anything you want is there. Whenever you want.
0: Yeah, my whole childhood was watching the last half of the Creature from the Black Lagoon on Channel 11. He's like, okay.
1: Well, we both love the Ten Commandments.
0: Yes. Sexiest movie ever made.
1: Because it's once a year it's on TV, and there weren't that many movies that aired on TV. And it's like, this is my chance to watch it. If you showed a kid today the Ten Commandments, they'd be like, this is the lamest movie I've ever seen in my life.
0: Yeah. Corey says, anyone born after 1999 has no clue what you mean by rewind.
2: Nope, because it's all been DVDs since then.
0: Yeah. So true.
2: That was a great technological shift. CDs and DVDs from tape. Because those just don't go. I mean, like, barring a really bad scratch, you're okay. The tapes, they were guaranteed to get ruined.
0: Yeah. God, I remember watching my dad try to figure out this first VCR.
2: Oh, man.
0: It was kind of pretty sweet because my dad was a grumpy guy.
2: Right.
0: And didn't like to be wrong about anything. Man, oh, man, was he cussing.
2: Yeah. I can remember ours was like back at that time when they first came out, you typically got the VCR and also like a big camera on a tripod, like the big home movie camera. It was like a whole system.
0: Oh, yeah.
2: And it was not cheap.
0: No.
2: I mean, thousands of
0: dollars. No, someone had a camera.
2: It was thousands. I remember when my dad brought it home, we were like, are we rich? Are we allowed to have these things?
0: Well, you had a fighter jet at your high school.
2: Well, no, they have one now.
0: I know. I just like making you say that.
3: And the answer to are we rich every time was yes.
2: No, I wish, yes. Man.
0: Yes,
3: 100%.
0: We are.
3: 100%.
2: I wish.
3: Son, don't talk to those kids. They smell like poor.
0: Speaking of Gen Z, they have a new term for something. Chalant dating.
1: Say that again.
2: So it's not nonchalant
0: dating.
3: So
0: yes.
3: Like really into somebody and giving it your best.
0: Right from the start.
3: Great.
0: Yes.
3: Great.
0: Remember, what was the one? Goblin intimacy was the one where you show up to a date in your sweatpants with no makeup.
2: Yeah.
0: And chalant dating, I guess, is the opposite, where you show up ready to go and I love you and you love me and let's have some pork rinds.
1: I guess it's the thing that troubles me is the idea that it's like, there's one answer to everything. I just haven't found the answer. Like, I haven't been lucky in dating, so I need to try all these. Maybe I'll try chalant dating.
0: Oh,
1: and
0: yeah.
1: Then suddenly everything will click into place.
0: Right.
1: I don't think it works like that.
2: I also think they just made up a word.
1: Well, I saw another one. Man, I'll bring it up since we're already talking about this. But I was so mad when I saw this earlier. They're calling it not night caps, but they're calling it like anytime caps or something really stupid like that. But it's just when you have a drink at any time.
0: Oh, shut up.
1: I know.
2: I want a lunch cap.
1: It's stupid.
2: Yep.
1: It's not a cap. Just say you're having a drink.
0: Right.
2: And then if you say
1: really
2: no cap,
1: it.
2: It's something else.
1: Just stop.
2: No cap.
1: Just have the drink or don't. I don't care. Stop talking about it. The way you talk about it, it's annoying.
2: Gen Z does name things like everyone else names their pets. Well, like, we got to come up with a name.
1: Well, it's like, I think they're just goofing around, but then people my age and older who work in media are like, they see it on Twitter and they're like, oh, the kids, they're calling it anytime capping. And it's like, I think they're being stupid, and now we're turning it into a thing, and it all just needs to end.
3: You can't keep up with all this.
2: The thing is, you got to start using those words, because then you take control of them.
0: I would have,
2: and they will stop.
0: I would have more respect if a single thing they say was being said for the first time.
2: If it wasn't just the same crap, just named differently.
0: Yeah.
2: Andrew, like, that's an apple. Nope, that's a blurb and flop.
1: I thought Andrew was drinking a green juice in there.
0: No. I lived an entire lifetime over the 2 seconds I watched him take that drink. It's so funny that you mentioned it, because you were like, you look like a guy who's about to drink poison. You're like, okay.
2: He's like stirring it a little
0: bit. Here we go. This is it. This is it.
1: He's like the king's, like, yeah, the guy testing it for the king.
0: Yeah.
2: He's the royal taster.
1: Could be my last drink.
0: And I just happened to look over, and he was like, the slowest approach with a cup of all time.
3: Yeah. I was looking at it, because, well, I got to take the lid off because the lid broke. So I got to take the lid off, and there's
1: Were you shaking it too hard, and that's why it broke?
3: Yes.
0: What about the cup?
1: Oh, my.
3: And then there's, like, a little thing in here, like a little speck, and then I didn't know what the so I'm, like, observing the speck. And then I was trying to, like, well, maybe it's powder, I'll dissolve it. So then I did the little swish, the little swirl here.
2: The little sommelier move.
1: It's like stock footage of someone taking a drink. I've He's never seen the this before.
3: Central casting taking a drink.
0: Did you swallow the speck?
3: No, it's still in there.
0: Okay.
3: I will. Just haven't yet.
2: Is it a bug?
3: No, it's not a bug.
2: Okay.
3: I think it's a piece of the, like, powder or something.
2: Yeah.
1: I hope so.
3: But I don't want to, like, dip my finger, because you can, like, you know, dip the surface and, you know, it'll cling to your finger. I don't want to do that, because it's like, I don't want to get my dirty fingers in there.
0: Go wash your hands.
3: Nice clean drink. Well, I got to walk all the way. I mean, you know.
1: It's your finger.
2: Dude, the stomach acid will dissolve whatever's on there.
3: I don't want to leave it up to my stomach acid.
0: That's a great quote.
3: I've been beaten up by that thing enough times. I don't want to.
2: You guys aren't on speaking terms.
3: Yeah, me and stomach acid don't have a great relationship.
0: One person you don't trust.
3: Yeah.
1: Yeah.
3: We don't have a great relationship.
0: Let me tell you guys about my friend, Dr. Matt Bay. 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And I respect the doc, because he took a chance, you know, opened up this doctor's office that does a very specific thing. 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
7: Amendment 4 on the August ballot hides some ugly facts. 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

0: GS on KMOX. Happy Monday. So, there's nothing the Japanese can't do. They have invented a self-driving toilet.
1: Interesting.
2: Driving?
0: Rach, you have one of those vacuums, right? What's it called?
1: Oh, yeah, Roborock.
0: Yeah, it's like that, but you poop in it. And it was made initially for people who have disabilities. And so the toilet can come to you and all this kind of stuff. But, of course, then lazy people are like, you know what? I could just be sitting on my couch and call it on over.
3: Mm-hmm.
0: So they're expecting it to hit the U.S. in another year or so.
2: Because walking to the bathroom is so much of an ask?
0: You got it, Ace. That's
1: For some.
2: Who's going to just poop in the living room?
1: Plenty of people.
0: I think there are probably two people on this show that would do that.
3: I'll do it.
0: There's one.
2: Who's going to clean that thing?
3: Well, I mean,
1: probably no one, honestly.
0: What do you mean?
1: I mean, if you're summoning the toilet.
0: No. That's maybe my favorite thing you've ever said. Because you said it with so much conviction, like, no one, honestly, like, someone has some experience with this.
1: Well, let me make my case.
0: Okay.
1: If you're going to summon the toilet to the living room, because you can't shuffle over to the bathroom.
4: Just picturing somebody with their fingers in the air and going, toilet!
0: I think so.
4: Snapping their fingers.
1: I don't know how often you're cleaning that thing.
0: Like, oh, I see.
1: It seems like way more effort to clean your portable toilet than it is to just use the regular
4: toilet. Because there's not going to be any place for anything to go.
1: Precisely. So it's like having
4: a motorhome. You got to empty those things.
0: I don't know. I mean, it seems like the Japanese would have thought of that. We got to clean it.
4: Does it just plug into like a toilet hole somewhere and just clean itself?
0: That would be a great idea, like a dryer bin.
4: That sounds really like it probably costs like a car.
1: Let me see here.
0: Rach, as usual, Rach is going to go look at the facts now.
4: Right down the rabbit hole. Or the toilet hole.
1: It's really expensive, apparently.
0: How much?
1: $13,000.
0: Wow.
3: Mm-hmm. Yeah, it's kind of a lot.
4: I do not need to poop in the living room that quickly.
1: So it goes back to its docking station and hooks into your existing plumbing and runs everything through a low noise grinder before flushing it out.
4: I don't know why that just sounds awful.
1: There's a self-cleaning cycle. So, yeah, it cleans itself.
4: It's got a garbage disposal in it.
3: Grind it up.
4: That's so funny.
0: If you were rich, would you have a couple?
2: No.
1: I would just have like a bathroom attached to my bedroom for the first time in my life. I mean, that would be amazing.
2: Like most bathroom walks, it's no more than 20 feet, right?
3: That grinder better be low noise. Okay, good. It's low noise.
0: Okay, not everything you do is because you gotta.
4: Well, yeah, but who needs to flex on that?
1: I don't want to go in my living room.
0: Yeah,
1: I want to go
0: point.
1: In my bathroom.
4: Yeah, that's what it's for. Because then sorry to get gross, but
0: Andrew,
4: then
0: you and I can get
4: but
0: one.
4: But then the smell's in your living room where you're watching TV, as opposed to being in the bathroom where
0: it's
4: it
0: not,
4: belongs.
0: Nah, well, and they make a ground up already.
3: They make a good point. It's not really what I want. What I want is the Homer Simpson style. I want the hole in the bottom of the chair, so I don't have to get.
0: You
3: want to
0: poop in the chair you watch TV on?
3: Because if I'm going in the living room already, I'm going in the living room. So that's, I mean,
4: I don't
3: you
4: like
3: know,
4: where this is going.
3: I'm creating the problem there.
0: The self-driving toilet is not convenient enough for you.
3: It just, if I'm getting up anyway, I might as well just walk to the bathroom.
0: This may be the laziest thing I've ever heard someone say.
3: If I'm already getting up, I'll walk to the bathroom because that's like the hard part's getting up. So it's like once I've gotten up to transfer onto the floating toilet.
0: You might as well walk to the toilet.
3: I might as well just walk to the regular one.
0: Yeah, right.
3: Actually doesn't do me any good at all.
4: So what we need now is a combo toilet recliner.
3: Yes.
0: What if the recliner moved, and then you could drive the recliner over to the quiet grinding station?
3: Like, if I could, well, then I'd just have a
0: wheelchair
3: that I could poop in.
1: I'm picturing Andrew watching the movie WALL-E and being like, dang, those humans haven't figured out.
3: Man. Yeah.
1: They never have to get up.
3: They had it good. They figured it out. That's why they were all doing it. They were like, we cracked it, folks.
4: We have solved all the problems.
0: I'll tell you guys about my friend Mike at Michael's Baths. I have a couple of good Mikes. Michael's Flooring, been with me for 26 years now. And Mike at Michael's Baths, been with me a couple, 3 years. And he really kind of took the station by storm. And it has 5% to do with me, 95% to do with him. And he was lucky. I mean, he's good at what he does. Don't get me wrong. But the market was just right. Given Bath Fitter and 3 Day Kitchen and Bath, advertising on television like they do for the past few years, then everyone knew, like, oh, you can just go to a place that just remodels bathrooms. 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And Mike's been doing it for the past 10 years, been in construction for 30 years. Everyone is local. 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
13: The summer long-lasting steam bath is in place. Lots of sunshine, hot and humid this afternoon. 95 degrees. Tonight, clear skies. Check out that full moon. It's very warm, very humid overnight. 77. That's it for the low. Tuesday, sunny, hot, and humid. Some building haze. Tuesday afternoon, 98. Wednesday, Thursday, Friday, sunny, hot, and humid, 98. Same thing on 4th of July. Just a tiny chance of a pop thunderstorm for Saturday, 95 degrees. From the Saliga Heating and Cooling Weather Center, I'm meteorologist Dave Murray on 104.1 FM, KMOX.
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0: Donna Summer. Hell yeah. Her and Chaka Khan when I was 14 years old. Kidding me? It's good stuff. You know, I like to think of myself as being fairly worldly and eclectic, and I kind of have my finger on the pulse. Am I the only one who is shocked that they don't have ranch dressing in Europe?
1: It does feel like an American condiment when you think about it, doesn't it?
0: Yeah, I guess.
2: I mean,
0: I just figured by now it would have spread from the Hidden Valley.
2: It literally is invented here. It was invented here by a dude that was cooking for ranchers, which is how it kind of got called. Yeah. So, yeah, there's a lot of stuff that we do and have. They don't have some of it they don't care for, but apparently they like ranch dressing.
0: Yeah, we must be like a carnival to them, you know?
2: I saw one guy, a British guy, so he's it's okay for him to make this joke, but he was saying that he's hearing that all of his friends that came here, that have come here for the World Cup, are bringing back, like, cases of seasoning and spices. He said, because we don't use those in Britain. He said, we use salt and pepper, and that's basically it.
1: Yeah.
3: And that joke would not have been okay if he wasn't British.
2: At least it just means he knows, man. I don't know what they use.
3: I do. Nothing.
1: I get really excited for, like, all types of cuisine. I don't know that I've ever heard of, like, an English dish and been like, give me some of that.
0: Bangers and mash. That sounds pretty good.
2: Sounds great.
3: I really want to try...
2: Blood pudding?
3: I really want to try, like, old-timey, like, pie and mash, like the old kind of London worker food that's, like...
0: You're weird like that.
3: It's just a crust with some, like, meat in it and, like, some mashed potatoes.
0: No, I get it.
3: And then
0: I get it.
3: I don't want the studials, because the studials look gross. But, like...
1: The what?
3: Studials.
1: What's that?
3: Eels that are stewed.
1: Oh,
2: I thought you said stew deals.
0: I 100% pretended I knew what he was talking
3: hard
0: about.
3: Hard to say.
1: Stewed eels.
3: It's hard to say. Eels in a stew.
0: Stew deals. Who needs that in a shepherd's pie?
3: Stewed eels. And I watch them make it, and they don't put nothing.
0: Where are you watching
3: it.
0: This?
3: They don't put nothing.
0: Same place
3: on
0: you
3: it.
0: Watch the prison food?
3: TikTok, yeah. Because I watch one, and then I like it and read all the comments and like all the comments, and then it's like, oh, I guess this guy must like this video for some reason. I don't know where they'd get that idea. Then I get 500 more that night, and then I'm just like, I need this. I need to try this. I have Googled so many times, like, where to get this in the area. You can't get it. They don't make it.
0: There's not a single, like,
2: there's a
0: English
2: reason,
0: place.
2: Because nobody else wants it.
3: Because
2: it
3: tastes
1: good.
3: Apparently no one that's ever had it likes it unless you're, like, you know, born in East London.
2: I never thought of this. There's no such thing as an English restaurant. There's French restaurants, German restaurants.
3: There's
2: an English restaurant? Where?
3: Yeah, there's English. We have Scottish Arms, who are going to be, I think, next
2: Scottish.
3: Week. Scottish? Next week's going to be joining
2: Not
3: us.
2: Not England. I mean, there are Irish pubs. With
1: I feel like they'd be
2: Irish
1: more upset
2: foods.
1: By you saying they're the same than saying that
2: so.
1: English food is bad.
2: I think so. They'd be like, they're not the same.
3: They absolutely might. In Chicago, I don't know if we have, I guess, like, London Tea Room is kind of an English restaurant in a way.
1: Well, it's just like tea and little sandwiches.
3: Do they eat other stuff over there?
0: No, just the
3: animal sandwiches, I think. In Chicago, there's a couple, because I ate at one once that was like a true English restaurant, and it was fine.
0: I heard something interesting. I think I was watching on Netflix the Tom Hanks, The American Experience, but it could have been something like that. But they were talking to an English historian.
2: Oh, I saw this.
0: Did you? And they're like, so... Sorry about that whole revolution, right? And he's like, I'll be honest with you, it's not a big deal in England. Like, we really don't even talk about it or think about it.
2: They said they don't teach it in school.
0: They don't teach it in school. They said the French Revolution was way bigger deal than the American Revolution, which made me feel kind of bad. It's like breaking up with a girlfriend and you're like, and you're going to miss me. And you see her a week later, she's like, oh, I kind of forgot about you.
2: Yeah. Well, at that time, they were kind of losing all kinds of colonies.
0: I guess.
2: You know, like, we're just one of many. It's the truth.
1: It's a notch in the bedpost.
2: The best
3: yeah,
2: one.
3: Literally,
2: the best
3: why does that hurt?
0: There goes America.
3: Yeah. It hurt to hear him say, we were just one of many. We didn't really matter to them like we thought we did.
2: Then why'd they fight so hard to keep us?
3: Yes, thank you, Kevin.
2: Lying liars that lie.
0: Maybe they didn't fight that hard.
2: Well, I mean, they lost a lot of boats and soldiers. They sent a lot.
0: That's what they do.
2: They sent some generals to their defeat.
3: Oh, that would be even worse. What if England was like, oh, you guys were trying? Oh, oh my gosh, we weren't even trying.
0: Yeah, we just sort of like, as a courtesy.
3: That was you guys trying?
0: We sent a few troops over.
2: This was all a show for us.
3: That's embarrassing.
0: I also, there's a show on CNN on Sundays now called This Land, I think. And it's about the migration and how we got this and the Louisiana Purchase. And look, I don't mean to piss off my MAGA people. But do a little research. I'm not saying we should give the Southwest back to Mexico. I like it. But we straight up took that stuff. I mean, like, they owned the whole Southwest. And then they invited Americans to come into the Texas territories. And we would intermarry with Mexicans, have the Tejanos and all this and the culture. But we also wanted to bring slavery. And they're like, yeah, that's not cool. They're like, how about if we just take it? And then the Alamo and then the war and Polk. And next thing you know, we've added a third to our country for $12 million. We ended up making a deal with them.
2: Yeah.
0: And we bought Texas, New Mexico, all that for $12 million.
2: Yep. Which back then probably was like what? A trillion now?
0: No, no. I think it was even considered a steal back then.
2: Really?
0: Yeah.
2: What year was that ish?
0: It was 1835. Yeah, I think 1835. Sounds right.
3: I was going to say 1989.
0: It's amazing what you learn when you just, like, watch stuff, do a little reading.
2: Yeah. It would be $500 million now, so yeah, that's not a bad deal.
0: Mm-mm. Why were you scared of the grocery store?
1: Oh, my gosh. I went to Aldi this morning.
0: No, no need to explain.
3: I love Aldi.
1: I haven't been to Aldi in many years. And usually I just go in and I get like a loaf of bread or something. But today I had downloaded the Aldi app and I had made a list of wonderful things I wanted to get. But I never shop there.
0: Yeah.
1: I was scared.
0: Sure.
1: Everyone else knows exactly what to do.
0: Yeah.
1: And I'm like standing there trying to find things. And everyone else is like, I know exactly where it is. I felt at one point like I was being stalked by a man with a cart. Because every time I would move, he was like right behind me. And I'm like, I'm sorry, am I in your way? And I felt like the answer to that question was yes. It's to like everyone else shopping there.
3: It's like, probably trying to help you.
0: It's like going,
1: no,
0: it's like going to your
1: he was
0: first,
1: not trying to help.
0: It's like going to your first swingers party. You don't know what to do.
1: Well, it's
0: but
1: just,
0: everyone there is like, oh, we know exactly what the rules are.
1: Well, it'll be much better next time I go. I had a great experience.
0: You're going
1: again? Yeah, I'm going again. There's many delightful things
0: you know,
1: to
0: you don't
1: try
0: have to.
1: At
3: Aldi's
1: Aldi.
3: Great. Real good grocery store.
1: It is.
3: I love Aldi.
1: It is nice. It's just I don't know where things are because it's not where I usually shop.
3: Well, they also don't put stuff in the right place. Like it is.
1: It was not intuitive. Yeah. It was not intuitive.
3: They're generally pretty small stores, so it's not super hard.
0: Even better.
3: It's not super hard to like you know once you just got to kind of walk the aisles. Is I've found.
1: But I just felt as I was walking the aisles, I was moving at like 10% of the speed of everyone else.
0: Well, when I went my one time, like 4 years ago, and a guy was coming out with his cart, and he goes, hey, if you got a quarter, I'll give you my cart. And I'm like, ooh, good one. Like, that's what people do.
1: Uh-huh.
0: And then when I was checking out, there were a bunch of bags. So I bagged my groceries and took a couple extra because they were nice bags, not realizing those cost money, too.
2: Mm-hmm.
0: And they didn't say anything. They gave me the side eye.
3: I never remember to bring my own bag to Aldi, and it is a big pain.
0: See?
1: I brought my own today.
2: I don't mind the bagging thing. Like, they don't have those at Costco or anything. You just their little empty boxes, or you just put it in your car loose. But, like, I don't want to pay for my cart.
3: Well, let's be real. If you
1: you're
3: do,
1: renting it.
2: No, I know you get it back. It's the hassle.
3: If you do the cart quarter thing, like you're a cop. Like, don't do that. Just pass it along to the next guy.
0: You're a cop.
3: Pass it along to the next guy. Let's all be one big family here. We don't need to participate in their weird quarter economy.
0: See, you just said all you've done is crap on it now. Like after saying,
3: no,
0: that
3: not
0: you
3: at all.
0: Love
3: I
0: it.
3: Love it. I go there like. Once a week, I get most of my groceries from there. It's super cheap. Everything I've had there, like all their brand stuff, is really, really good.
0: Is it one of those things where they sell Pepsi, but it's spelled with a Q?
3: Excellent meat? No, no, not at all.
2: It's cute.
1: They have some. They have some of both. They have like a ton of store brand stuff, but then they have the mainstream brands.
3: Aldi is like my main. I've never had anything bad from Aldi, but their quarter cart thing is stupid.
0: See. there's a very narrow window.
3: And both can exist.
0: I think I'm too good for Aldi, but I'm clearly not good enough for Whole Foods. A couple of times I've been to Whole Foods, I'm like, I don't belong here. Like, I don't know what they're doing. Don't know any of the brands. Everything's really expensive. I feel stupid. Try to give a guy a quarter for a cart.
1: I wanted to go down the aisle with all the fun non-grocery things, but I was just moving too slow. I felt so in the way.
3: The non-grocery so aisle awkward. Is where Aldi can be a bit of a mess in my experience. That's when they've got like lawn chairs next to
1: that's
3: house
1: what I wanted
3: plants,
1: to look at.
3: Next to bath mats, and you're like, what am I looking at here?
0: Sounds like Dollar General in South Roxana.
3: It's better than Dollar General. Dollar General's it's not my that's not my store.
0: But Casey's right across the street.
3: Yeah. Oh, yeah. Go to Casey's every day.
1: Anyway, it was scary, but, you know, every time you try new things, it's going to be a little scary. So
0: I've said it before. Aldi seems like what grocery stores will be during the tribulation period.
1: See, I don't agree with that. It was not Aldi's fault. It's my fault. I'm not.
0: Don't blame yourself.
1: It was my fault.
3: Is the tribulation is going to be full of cheap, good food.
1: Yeah, the produce is so cheap. I got blueberries for like $2. It was wonderful.
0: All right.
1: And I got Honeycrisp apples for like $6.
0: Are they really Honeycrisp?
1: I hope so. That's what they were advertised as.
3: They were crummy hisp.
0: You just keep taking shots.
3: Just misread it.
1: You know what? Shooters shoot. He does his best.
0: Yeah, he does.
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0: 150. Today is National Hug Day. It says, go find someone to consensually hug today. Oh, thanks
1: like
0: for that.
1: I had to throw that in there.
0: Yeah. A bunch of horny goats or something.
1: People go around just hugging strangers.
0: And it's National Guy Day.
1: What's that mean?
0: Guy. G-U-Y.
1: Is that for people named Guy?
0: Just appreciate the guy in your life, I guess.
1: Not your guy, friend.
0: Hooters just closed all of its locations in New York and Massachusetts. They're getting closer. It's going to be a sad day.
2: I guess. I mean, they closed the one down here. I haven't missed it too much, I guess. I can get hot wings elsewhere, I suppose.
0: Cinnamon bun Oreos are coming back for the first time in a decade.
2: Yum. Oh, speaking of Aldi, they had very delicious looking cinnamon rolls in their bakery.
0: I'm so tired of talking about it. Aldi.
2: Somehow resisted by
0: it. You guys know the 4 second rule?
1: That's when you drop food on the floor and can eat it still?
0: Nope. That's the five second rule.
1: Right.
0: 4 second is the amount of time, according to scientists, that the average internet user will wait for a page to load before leaving and going to another site.
1: I mean, that sounds about right. If it's slower than that, you're like, all right, talk to you later.
2: How long do you think you give a piece of short form video before you swipe? Not when it's not loading, but just like how long do you give it your attention before you decide whether or not you're going to stick around?
0: On TikTok, less than a second. Thumb, thumb, thumb, thumb, thumb, thumb, thumb.

0: chef claims that you should never cook burgers on the grill because you lose too much of the fat.
1: Oh, well, they taste good that way.
2: Who's the chef? Does it say?
0: Didn't say.
1: Yeah.
2: Well, you know, then why should I care? Oh, I'm a chef. Okay, well, what are your credentials?
1: Yeah.
2: I'm a chef. It doesn't matter, I'm a chef. Okay, there's plenty of other chefs that cook them on the grill. Get out of here.
0: Rob Lowe confirms that a St. Elmo's Fire sequel is in the works.
1: Oh, for God's sake.
0: I know.
1: Like, who wants this?
0: I want to see their crusty asses.
1: I mean, like, also, but was there anything transformative about that movie that would say, you know, we need to know what those people are up to 30 years later?
0: I mean,
1: later,
0: it was like,
1: whatever it is.
0: It was definitely a vibe of my generation.
1: Yeah.
0: You know, but it didn't leave me like a cliffhanger, like wanting more. No. Definitely not. Stevie Nicks and Tim McGraw will reportedly perform at the Taylor and Travis wedding on Friday.
2: That's what I'm hearing, too.
0: They're calling it Wedding Palooza, and it's estimated that it will cost $20 million, which sounds like nothing to me. I'm so used to billions now and trillionaires that when two super rich, famous people get married, $20 million doesn't sound like that much.
2: A frugal queen.
3: Yeah.
0: Yes.
3: Well, she's known for saving money and not being extravagant with things like shutting down half of New York for a $20 million wedding.
0: O.J. Simpson will not be honored at the Buffalo Bills' new stadium, which opens in September.
3: Why? Did something happen?
0: The team says, quote, he is not fit. He is not a fit to display inside our new stadium and family circle.
3: Was he in the old one?
0: It's a good question.
3: Because he's been, I mean, he hasn't even been, like, alive for a few years. It seems like you could just, like, not say anything and...
0: Yeah, right.
2: Yeah, no, were the people demanding O.J.?
3: I was going to say, I don't think anyone's going to ask.
0: I don't know.
1: Because I wouldn't think the expectation would be, yes, let's put up a plaque of O.J. Would they, like, yeah, he probably should just pretend that didn't happen.
0: But, I mean, look, I'm not advocating for O.J., we all know he did it, but he was found not guilty.
1: That's okay.
0: I mean, he got arrested for
1: other stuff,
0: stick ups and whatnot. But, you know, I'm just saying, like, this is one of those where we're all like, yeah, I know.
1: Yeah.
3: I mean, they got the Ray Rice statues up.
0: They do? Well,
1: no, they don't.
3: Don't they have a Ray Rice statue?
1: Why would Ray Rice ever have a statue?
3: Not in Buffalo, but in Baltimore?
1: Yeah, so I'm saying, why would he ever have a statue? He wasn't that good.
3: I'm going to look it up.
1: Yeah, there's no Ray Rice statue.
0: I'd be really surprised.
3: I meant Ray Lewis. That's what I meant.
1: Oh,
3: I meant Ray Lewis.
0: Yeah, be careful on that one.
1: Yeah.
3: Yes, I do. I meant Ray Lewis.
0: Did you guys see the protesters getting their ass beat at the BET Awards last night?
1: No,
2: what were they protesting?
0: Black people. There are these, maybe a dozen of them with these big signs, professionally made, saying... black parents are disgusting.
1: Jeez.
0: And other things like that. Black culture is death or something like that. And the crowd turned on them.
1: Gee, I wonder why.
0: And started grabbing their signs and throwing haymakers. And they got on their truck and left.
1: Why would you do that? What's wrong with you?
2: Well, this person
1: I mean the people that show up to protest doing that, not the people beating them up.
2: Yeah, this is like a professional instigator.
1: Oh.
2: I guess this is just what this guy does all the time because he's a loser.
3: He's a pardoned Jan Sixer.
1: Oh,
0: there
1: shocking.
0: Tell you guys about Mark and Neil Gelman of eXp Realty. 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
16: At 2 o'clock, we've got a cloudy sky right now downtown at the Arch. It's 92 degrees. Just in time for the 4th of July holiday, St. Louis experiencing extremely hot temperatures.
17: Not really any good chances for rainfall here. Maybe by Thursday, there could be a spotty thunderstorm that starts to develop, but the heat doesn't wane until probably sometime on Sunday when a cold front, and I put quotes around the word cold, moves on through the area, and that could bring in some relief back into the upper 80s and lower 90s for highs.
16: AccuWeather's forecast. Casting manager Kerry Swindenhammer says the thermometer probably won't pass 100 degrees, but with the sun and the humidity, it'll feel like 110 at times this week. The dangerous effects of this kind of heat are cumulative, meaning you think you're doing okay, then it starts to take a toll. That's why Heat Up St. Louis wants you to know there is help. 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
18: Already on Sunday, an elderly woman had to be helped by St. Louis firefighters because the temperature in her home was at 90 degrees.
19: Because many of these seniors, I don't know what this case is, they are independent. They don't feel they need the heat. They think they can beat the heat. You cannot beat the heat. And what happens is they think a fan is going to be durable. A fan is never durable without having a cooling system.
18: Now, if you are in need of an air conditioner, Cool Down works with several agencies and can provide and even install it for you.
16: Boeing continues to ramp up preparations ahead of assembling the next generation of American fighter jets. Let's get the latest on this from the newsroom in KMOX's Sean Malone.
20: Well, the F-47 isn't airborne, let alone in production yet, but Boeing is making progress.

0: On the hangar where they will be built. U.S. Senator Eric Schmidt says this means jobs and funding coming into St. Louis for generations.
1: The F-15 was awarded originally in the 1970s, and that work is still happening here.
0: The F-47 will uniquely be paired with unmanned aircrafts. Schmidt couldn't say if the accompanying drones would also be built here. Live in the newsroom, Sean Malone, KMOX News.
2: Our top national story from ABC News. The Supreme Court today ruled to uphold a law that gives people a grace period to have their mail-in votes count. The ruling also paves the way for similar laws to be upheld in dozens of states. The decision was 5-4, with conservative Amy Coney Barrett writing for the majority. More from ABC's Devin Dwyer.
3: A number of voting advocates I had talked to were particularly concerned that if the ruling went the other way, it could disenfranchise voters in rural areas, disabled voters, those sorts of things. But this now means that those policies will stay in place unless Congress takes some action in the near future to change them and put some limits on what states can do.
2: The court also sided with President Trump and ruled that a president can hire and fire people who they deem fit to independent government agencies like the FCC, FAA, and others. The Dow from Stiefel up 348 points to 52,224. We've got some debris to watch out for on 70 going westbound at 370. That's got the right lane closed. Some road work on 44 going east at 109. That's got the right lane closed there.
4: The summer long-lasting steam bath is in place. Lots of sunshine, hot and humid this afternoon, 95 degrees. Tonight, clear skies. Check out that full moon. It's very warm, very humid overnight, 77. That's it for the low. Tuesday, sunny, hot and humid, some building haze. Tuesday afternoon, 98. Wednesday, Thursday, Friday, sunny, hot and humid, 98. Same thing on 4th of July, just a tiny chance of a pop thunderstorm for Saturday, 95 degrees. From the Saliga Heating and Cooling Weather Center. I'm meteorologist Dave Murray on 104.1 FM, KMOX.
2: Cloudy sky. Right now it's 92 degrees downtown at the Arch. The feels like is 92. I'm Michael Calhoun, KMOX News.
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0: At 2:30, Matt Pauly's going to be here at 3. We are going to be playing a best of at 4 because we have some stuff going on. We have a big meeting here at work, and they wanted us there. So if you missed the priest and the rabbi from the last time, we're going to replay that at 4. You can always listen to the priest and rabbi, you know, all the time. They're great. Once a month, we have artist in. Davide Weaver is Art Fusion Gallery director. Our artist of the month is Alex Johnmeyer, who I already love. Like, I went and looked at his stuff, and it was just so cool. And I'm never going to say, like, oh, I looked at your guy's stuff. Really sucked. He's really wasting his time. Yeah. He should work at QT. But no, nice to meet you.
1: Nice to meet you.
0: And your stuff is really, it's just engaging.
1: Thank you.
0: Like I told you, I'm very tactile. I just want to touch it all.
1: I encourage people to touch it.
0: Oh, do you really?
1: Yeah, it shows. I go around sometimes. I used to put stickers on all my paintings that said, touch it.
0: Nice.
1: Because I'm like, no, really, touch it.
0: That's great. Yeah. I love that. So tell me your history. Take me all the way back.
1: All the way back to kindergarten.
0: Okay. Like I was talking about I come from a very artistic family and I'm third by a long way. My sister is an amazing artist. My brother was a great street photographer and I could draw a bear. You know what I mean? So I was in art classes. Plus you could kind of F off.
1: Yeah.
0: But I was never able to take what was in my brain and put it on anything.
1: Mm-hmm.
0: So take me back to when that clicked for you.
1: Oh, okay. Well, my aunt was a pretty famous artist. Her name was Janie Ashcraft, and I was like 5, 6 years old, and I went down in her art studio, and her studio was a mess. She was a sculptor and oil painter, and I was like, oh my gosh, this is a thing. I want to do this thing. And so I always enjoyed drawing. And so she was a huge influence on me. Fast forward, I've been living in St. Louis for 25 years. I've been doing art professionally now as my job for 17 years. Mm-hmm. And I've been working with nonprofits and arts organizations around St. Louis for the last like 13 years.
0: Yeah.
1: So art's my life, and not only my own art, but like supporting other artists here in St. Louis. I want to uplift and share what I know.
0: Yeah, between you and Davide and Becca and the people I've gotten to know in the art community,

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3: Get out of this house. I'm going to commit myself. Like, I got her off to preschool.
4: Yeah.
3: And I'm like, I'm going to commit myself to this, like, art thing. And I wish I'd done it sooner. But I'm really thankful that I was able to, like, stay home with her. And But then once, you know, she was old enough, then I was like, no, really, I'm going to do art. It's, like, my job. And my husband's been so supportive of me and in all of my endeavors.
4: That's great.
3: I'm very thankful for that.
4: So are you a worker or are you an inspirational guy? Like, I'll be back. I'm going downstairs. Like, for example, I watched Mike Myers on the Actor's Studio 20 years ago. And he said, the way I do it is I write every day. And it's almost all crap.
3: Okay.
4: And then every now and then you come out with, you know, a gold member or something like that.
3: Okay, I got you. Okay.
4: Yeah.
3: No, my favorite quote by Chuck Close is, inspiration is for amateurs. The rest of us just show up and get to work.
4: Hmm.
3: And I am a very meticulous, very organized person. I have all of the paintings I plan on making for the next few years planned out in advance.
4: Wow.
3: And I work. All of my paintings are based on my own photography. So I take my reference photo and then I sketch it out and I plan, like, okay, this part of the painting is going to be textured. This is going to be oil. This is going to be a watercolor. And for me, this is my job. Whether I'm, you know, not feeling it, not feeling quote unquote inspired, I'm like, okay, time to make the donuts, which is hilarious because my recent painting is of a donut. But like, no, like, you know, last night,
5: inspiration,
3: last night I was in my studio, like I had to finish this painting and I was painting till 4 a.m. because I needed to finish this painting. It's my job.
4: I don't know if I've ever met a meticulous artist like that.
3: Some people would call me anal.
4: Yeah, because most of them are like me. Like, this is what I do. You usually don't see this sort of thing outside of a serial killer. But I love that. Like, the rest of us just show up and go to work.
3: Yeah.
4: That's what you do.
3: Yeah. My work is, as I would say, it's realism. It's very detailed. A lot of people see my paintings and they think that they're photographs and they're like, well, why do you bother? We could just take a photograph. And I'm like, how dare you?
4: Right.
3: You haven't touched it, have you?
4: Yeah, right. No kidding.
6: Why bother doing anything?
4: Yeah. So where do people, we have your website up, mm-hmm. alexjohnmeyer.com.
3: Thank you.
4: Where do people go to see it live?
3: So I'm a resident artist at Artisans in the Loop, Greendoor Art Gallery. I'm going to be at 31 Art Gallery in July, like August. Mm-hmm. I'm currently at Art Fusion because I won the Artist of the Month. And mm-hmm. I showed with Davide first a year ago, and that mm-hmm. was such a great experience. And I've been sending all of my friends and promoting and telling all my friends, yeah, like, you gotta get in with Davide.
4: That's cool.
3: And then I would say, coming up, I'm going to be in the Small Works Invitational at Duane Reade Gallery on July 24th, which mm-hmm. I'm very excited. This is my third time being I was invited to be a participating artist at Duane Reade.
4: Yeah.
3: So, there's a lot coming up. And then, let's see, coming on July 10th is the Let Them Eat Art Maplewood Street Art Festival. I'm going to be at a little boutique called Goldie's, and
4: nice.
3: This is my second time coming back and working with her and her gorgeous little boutique in Maplewood.
4: Very nice.
3: So I'm a busy man.
4: Yeah, no kidding. Guys, jump in here if you have questions for Alex. So you're meticulous and anal. Are you ambitious? Like, for example, if you don't get the recognition you think that you deserve, does it bother you? You're like, the art's for me. It's not for you people.
3: I don't feel like art is for the faint of heart. I feel like, you know, the first like 5 to 7 years, you're finding your voice, you're establishing your brand, you're connecting with your audience and your collectors. And, you know, it's all about networking and you can't take it personally. I mean, of course, we all do. And also, like, you gotta quiet those little voices in your mind that tell you that you're not good enough mm-hmm. or that you don't deserve for people to pay attention to what you do or what you make or who you are.
4: Yeah.
3: And you know, for me, speaking from experience, imposter syndrome is real. Mm.

0: but you just got to keep on pretending to be a grown up.
1: Yeah.
0: You know, put on the clothes and get out there and do it.
1: Dude, my first day, true story, my very first day at WashU Law, before the professor walked in, someone walked in from the admissions office, and there, you know, 200 kids sitting in this big theater. I'm in the back, and they said, we need to announce something before the professor comes in. And I picked up my books and started to walk out for real. And my buddy knows, like, where are you going? I'm like, oh, this is about me. 100% this is about me.
0: Yeah, I've been canceled.
1: They finally figured out that the machine made a mistake on the test. And then she was like, everyone just needs to come by and blah, blah, blah. And I'm like, oh, that didn't go the way I thought it would. So,
0: but no, like, I was, when I started my career, like, as a, like a, I was like, this, I'm going to do this seriously as my job. I was doing more very textural, I would say almost expressionist work. And then I did a show at the St. Louis Artist Guild, and I was like, you know, what if I like do something a bit more realistic? What if I like paint these jacks and like make them, try to make them look real? Mm-hmm. And people lost their minds. Mm-hmm. They were like, oh my God, this is amazing. And I was like, well, maybe I should do that, more of that. So now I've been doing more of that for like the last 13 years, and it seems like now I've found my voice, and it feels really good.
1: Yeah, I do a lot, not as much as I used to, but I still do quite a bit of speaking to high school students who, like, on career day, they want to be a creative. And I always tell them this, and I always feel good about saying it, because I think it's true. I don't want to crush their little dreams, but I'll say, look, you have to find your true voice. And that only happens by creating a bunch of crap. And then you find your own voice. But I said, here's the deal, though. Even when you find your authentic voice and you get the opportunity to put it out there, there's no guarantee people are going to like it. They may go, I see what you're doing. I see how you're doing it.
0: Definitely.
1: No, thank you.
0: Definitely. Well, and like my most current body of work is, I had a solo show about a year and a half ago at the On God Arts Hotel. Vanessa, the curator, she invited me. She asked if I wanted to have a solo show, and I was like, oh my God, yes, please. It took me 2 years to create the body of work, and the entire collection was about my journey as a trans and queer man. And so I was like really scared to like put that work out there, that like, you know, some people were going to come at me, or that we were going to have protesters at the opening. But everyone was so lovely. They say I had like 400, 500 people show up for the opening reception. And the St. Louis has been so supportive of me. Not to say I'm a surprise, but you know, we are in a red state.
1: Yeah, you can say it. Yeah.
0: Like, so for me, like being able to like openly talk about who I am as a person through my art, I use symbolism. All of my paintings are absolutely have they are a personal moment from my life. I use symbolism in my work.
1: Yeah.
0: So it's not just a painting of a typewriter. The typewriter represents how, you know, we all go through our lives and we lose people, and the sun doesn't care. The story's going to continue. Like, our stories will continue. The page will always turn. So it's like, people are like, ah, typewriter. And I'm like, well, actually, that painting's about death.
1: Right.
0: So, you know, but yeah, like a lot of my work lately has been very happy of toys. You know, it represents nostalgia and childhood, and yeah.
1: That's great.
0: Yeah, thanks.
1: I love it. I love it. Go to Alex John Meyer, just like it sounds, alexjohnmeyer.com, and you can see where Alex will be having his artwork and maybe buy a piece. I need to look at that army guy thing.
0: Let's talk.
1: Okay, let's talk. Nice to meet you.
0: Nice to meet you. Thank you.

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13: So several of my clients have like a call to action, you know, Zero Res and Universal Windows Direct and by the end of the month, this and that. 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
13: 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So I wanted to send you a text. This is his personal cell phone number. 314-324-4440. 314-324-4440. NMLS 226715.
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0: telling Alex the artist, hey, a couple of your paintings I'm really interested in. And he's like, oh, let's talk. And we go to break and Rach goes, I just bought one.
1: Very reasonably priced.
0: Oh, it's great.
1: You, check out his website, alexjohnmeyer.com. It also links to Etsy and there's a lot of great prints there.
0: Rach, you say, what can we do about our unwelcoming downtown?
1: Yeah, there was just a survey that showed that St. Louis has one of the most unwelcoming downtowns, not just in the U.S., but in the entire world.
0: What?
1: Yes.

0: And I guess it just means like there's just not a lot that people are excited about when they come down here. When you think welcoming, it's like, yeah, it's like I want to get out and walk around and check everything out. And especially the area we're at downtown, which is Olive and Tucker, we're in kind of a dead zone of downtown St. Louis. Sure. There are parts of downtown St. Louis that are very vibrant, and you go on a walk, especially on a beautiful day, you will see dozens, if not hundreds,
1: City Park,
0: of people.
1: Kinder Plaza,
0: They did a survey and they said, okay, my downtown business district feels this. So authentic, beautiful, iconic, memorable, vibrant, walkable, and welcoming. So we tied with Portland, Oregon for worst in the United States and tied for second worst globally. We're only ahead of San Jose, Costa Rica. Now, I don't know anything about San Jose. Andrew was just in Portland. How did you feel? Did you go to downtown Portland?
2: I did. I spent a fair amount of time in downtown Portland.
0: But how would you say it compares to here?
2: It is a lot. Boy, I just don't want to sound like a jerk, but it's like it's a lot bigger and there's a lot more things to do and see. Like every time you're walking down. In fact, you know what? Believe it or not. So we went to a place called Powell's, which is the largest independent bookstore in the world. Fascinating place to be and hang out. It's like four stories, an entire city block wide. And we're walking from that to the place where we had dinner, me and my wife and brother and sister-in-law. And we kept walking by these really interesting looking, like, tucked away little, like, very small, like, cafe restaurants. And, you know, we were talking, and she was like, well, I've never been to that one. And because that's where my sister-in-law grew up. She's like, I've never been to that one. Oh, that one's great. Oh, that one's a lot of fun to just hang out at for an hour. And I said out loud, like, I wish we had places like this. Mm-hmm. In St. Louis,
1: yeah,
2: in our downtown, I wish we just had these little interesting tucked away, you know, little niche places where you could just sit and hang out for a little bit.
1: Or, you know, that reminds me of, remember guys like 3 years ago when we were walking, like I live in 10th,
2: I know what you're
1: and
2: gonna
1: those
2: say.
1: Two older ladies stopped us and they're like, "Could you help us out? We're looking for your like curio shops and antiques." I'm like, "Oh boy!"
2: And then you said, and then you were like, "Well, we have like the French area of town is Soulard. That's there." And they looked at each other and went, oh, "They have a French district." Yeah. And we went, yeah, you know what? Sure,
1: yes." Just start walking.
2: Well, it was funny. They were like, yeah, exactly. They were like, and how far is that to walk to? And we were like, I don't know, like 3 hours.
0: But the question is, what do we do?
1: God, I'm really taken aback by that. I mean, I knew it was subpar. I knew that it had been so much better, but I didn't realize we were like the worst.
0: But like, but why? Why do we have this problem and another downtown? Like, what? I refuse to believe that St. Louis is just full of a bunch of dummies that can't figure it out.
2: I mean, it's because all the money fled, right? Like, all the money fled out to, like, the county, out to St. Charles, to Chesterfield,
0: but why is that only happening here? Like, why doesn't that happen in every major city?
3: At various points, it does, and then they find a way to bring it back. Right? That, like, as an example, that happened to Indianapolis. Well, Indy has bounced back. That happened to Detroit. Detroit bounced back.
2: Do you know how Detroit bounced back?
3: They put a lot of money into a football stadium, a basketball stadium, a baseball stadium, a casino, Fox Theater, restaurant district. They did the downtown like safety district with the police department, so that they covered all that.
1: Share something with you guys. This is off the record. I'm not going to say who it was, but I recently spoke to someone who would know. Okay, fairly high person.
2: Santa Claus.
1: And I said, I have a really honest question for you. I said, is this the kind of thing where when you analyze it, the state of St. Louis, that you can see the path forward, but oh, it's going to be dicey? Or is there really no path forward? And this person said, there are two people, and they looked at each other and he said, there's really no path forward. He said, we can make it better. But honestly, the fact that we need like $700 million in infrastructure and we're like $100 million going to North County, $100 million going to downtown. When that's gone, it's gone. He said, I'm not sure how we make this work. And that was very chilling.
0: Well, there's no easy fix, right?
1: No.
0: Because we have all these vacant properties.
1: Mm-hmm.
0: And what do you do?
1: I mean, I hate to be so simple, but You have to attract people.
3: You have to have something.
1: And you have to attract young people, mm-hmm. because some people my age will be like, eh, what the hell, I'll buy a condo downtown. But there has to be something to come here for. What makes me sad is, I know I'm a broken record, but it was only like 20 years ago when we had great stuff. And I had a friend of mine who built a bunch of the condos downtown and made a mint because they were selling like hotcakes. Mm. Hasn't been that long.
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0: No, come on.
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0: And sinkholes.
3: 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I love our newsroom. 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
7: The summer long-lasting steam bath is in place. Lots of sunshine, hot and humid this afternoon, 95 degrees. Tonight, clear skies. Check out that full moon. It's very warm, very humid overnight, 77. That's it for the low. Tuesday, sunny, hot and humid, some building haze. Tuesday afternoon, 98. Wednesday, Thursday, Friday, sunny, hot and humid, 98. Same thing on 4th of July. Just a tiny chance of a pop thunderstorm for Saturday, 95 degrees. From the Saliga Heating and Cooling Weather Center, I'm meteorologist Dave Murray on 104.1 FM, KMOX.
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0: Mondays and Fridays, we talk to Bernie Miklas. He joins us now. Hey, Bern.
1: EGS, a pleasure to be with y'all, as always.
0: So, 81 games in, right? A great time to take stock and talk about what's working and what's not. I listened to Sports in a Sunday, as I always do, and it was really interesting. First of all, it's kind of here nor there for us, but I'm curious what you guys think of Mozeliak being tagged to be the interim GM for the Angels.
1: I think it's really interesting because when I was talking to John privately, you know, in his final couple weeks or so of last season, you know, he told me that he was really looking forward to taking a long break and spending time with his wife and daughter. You know, they had some vacations planned. He thought he really needed a break. Not that he didn't use the term burnout or anything like that, but you know, he's one of these guys that wears it if things aren't going well. And, you know, he's just been under, you know, a lot of pressure. It's really a grind. It was starting to wear him down and he needed a breather. And the thing he told me, was he wasn't necessarily going to pursue, another career in baseball. He was going to try to think of a plan that might give him a more compatible lifestyle with family, another kind of career. But that's why I was surprised that he's jumping back in, and doubly surprised that, you know, after working 30 years for Bill DeWitt, who is one of the most stable, successful and respected owners in not in just baseball, all of professional sports, he's kind of jumping into that mess in Anaheim where the Angels have just, I guess dysfunctional is one word. they've made the playoffs one time in the last 16 years. They haven't made the playoffs for the last 11 years. The owner meddles in everything. He overrules his general managers. He just abruptly will change course after they make a plan, and he makes a plan that he wants to go the other way. And it's just total bedlam and, you know, kind of a madhouse. So, one more thing real quick. Sorry.
0: Yeah, you're fine.
1: The other thing is that it was astonishing to hear him talk and, you know, and also tell the people at the news conference the other day that he took this job without ever speaking with or sitting down with Artie Moreno, who is the volatile, tempestuous owner who basically has destroyed every general manager who's ever worked for him. And I thought, man, now there's a guy that's pretty confident, John Mozeliak, that number one, he can handle Artie Moreno, who's the exact opposite of Bill DeWitt. And B, maybe it's a matter of like, hey, man, if I turn this around, people will think I'm like a miracle worker. So I don't know. I mean, it's interesting.
2: It is fascinating. I mean, you can look at it almost, Bernie, like the ultimate challenge, right?
1: Where
2: you were in a place for a really long time, and a big part of building what became, I don't want to say a dynasty, but certainly a 20 or 25-year fantastic run of baseball, and having the challenge to go to a place that could not be more chaotic. They have a bad farm system. They've been forced by that owner, by Artie Moreno, to draft

0: players based on how close they are to the major leagues and not based on how good they are, which is why they're drafting the Nolan Shanwells and the Ryan Johnsons of the world, because they were college players that could get there fast, and that seemed to matter. And then they've rushed all of these guys, Christian Moore, all these other top first-round picks, and they weren't ready, so then they struggle. And now you're in a spot where you've got all these high first-round picks, and none of them are paying off because you're going for shorter-term arrival as opposed to higher-end ability. And, I mean, at one point, they had Shohei Ohtani and Mike Trout at the same time for 6 years and couldn't find a way to do anything with it. That's astonishing.
1: And Pujols was in the same lineup, yeah, too, for a while. Yeah. And they just don't have a plan. They agree to a plan, and then he changes it.
0: Yeah.
1: And
0: yeah,
1: he's also very impulsive, and he has handed out some of the worst free agent contracts in the history of the game. So Mo was hired by Molly Jolly. I love that name, and I'm not making fun of it. I just love the name. That's one of the greatest names I've ever heard.
0: Yeah.
1: And she's a well-respected person who's been their president, even overseeing baseball technically for quite a while now. And he's very comfortable, you know, after meeting with her. And, you know, I think I also think Mo's thing is, look, the contract that he signed expires in like November or December, something like that. So if he can go in and help them kind of reinvent the way that they set up a baseball operation, and he'll hire a good general manager, then he will do his job, and then he can leave. But the thing that's also fascinating is he very much left everything open to speculation that he might stay beyond the end of his contract. He didn't write that off. He didn't rule it out. So, I don't know. It's going to be an adventure for him. Certainly going to be a lot different than what he's used to here, mm-hmm, with the Cardinals.
2: So switching from Mosellock to Heim Bloom, again on Sports in a Sunday, I thought it was notable, and maybe I don't read between the lines like you guys do, and I'm sure that there's a political aspect to what Heim does. He doesn't want to let everyone know what cards he's holding, but he certainly convinced me that he's pretty well committed to Liberatore.
1: Yeah, he is. And maybe we, you know, I told Tom Ackerman yesterday, you know, I've raised so much cane about Liberatore being in the rotation and how it's different than the way they treated Gorman, for example, because they handled Gorman the way they should have, but they're not doing it with Liberatore, who, mm-hmm, needs to regroup in the minors. I'm kind of tired of hollering about it because it's not going to change. And the other thing is the Cardinals believe what they've done with Andre Pallante, who everybody said was the worst pitcher that ever lived last year, right? They've brought him back pretty successfully, and they're also seeing improvement from Kyle Leahy. Now, listen, I'm not going to sit here and, hey, Wheels, you don't have to tell me about his expected ERA, okay? I know it stinks. The underlying metrics on Leahy are bad, but you know, his last 5-6 starts, if you look at the bottom line, have been pretty good. So they're convinced he's making progress. So they have two guys who they believe, Pallante and Leahy, is like, hey, if you just stick with these guys, you know, that you know, things can pay off. You got to be patient. Now, the difference, as Wheels would agree, is that Libby has been this bad for more than a year,
0: right,
1: in terms,
0: right,
1: of like calendar year baseball. I mean, he's one of the five worst pitchers in the major league, starting pitchers, since June of last year. So that's a big time difference between him and the other two guys.
0: I would, and again, I know this is probably not a realistic thing to get expressed publicly. I would just love to know what they're seeing and what they believe in that we can't see. Mm-hmm. Because there's no special characteristic on any of the stuff. Fastball's average and velocity, and it's below average in performance. None of his off-speed stuff is working. It's not happening. The one pitch that's effective is the changeup, and he only throws it 12% of the time. So, you know, 88% of the time, you're throwing ineffective pitches, and I just don't understand what it is they're latched onto. Is it just that he was a first-round draft pick?
1: I don't know. I mean, you know, we could play amateur psychologist and say, you know, Heim Bloom was part of the Tampa Bay operation, yeah, that drafted, yeah, him, and Heim Bloom loved him when they drafted him. And he really said it was painful, and I believe him to give him up. They liked him so much for Randy Arozarena. So maybe there is something to that. I don't know. But, yeah, last Tuesday I said to Ali on the Gas House Gang, I don't think he appreciated the comment, which is fine. I just said, I'm sorry, but I don't see a roadmap here in terms of that's basically another way of saying what you just said. But I said it to Ali on the air on live radio. I don't see a roadmap. And, you know, he basically, you know, slapped that away, which is fine. But they're really there's a stubborn streak there, which is really interesting to me.
3: Yeah.
1: I don't know why they're almost taking this really personally. I'm not sure why.
0: Hey, I hope they're right.
1: Yeah.
0: Like long term, I hope they're right. It's just a matter of like the evidence we see in front of us isn't that right now.
1: Yeah, that's right.
2: Do you guys think the quiet bats, this is just baseball? You're going to have slumps. No. You're going to have runs.
1: No. The Cardinals this year, April was kind of topsy turvy because that's when the weather's a little colder and the wind's blowing and all that stuff. But if you look at May and June, the Cardinals, in terms of their home offensive performance, May and June together, they are 27th in slugging percentage, 24th in OPS, and they're averaging 3.5 runs per game at Busch Stadium. They're also hitting a home run every 44 at bats in May and June at Busch Stadium. Now, it's a lot of numbers, so let's now look at their road performance, May and June. Instead of being 27th in slugging percentage, they are 6th in the majors in slugging percentage on the road.
0: Yeah.
1: Instead of being 24th in OPS as they are at home, they are 5th in OPS on the road, and they average 5 runs per game on the road, and they hit a homer every 27 at bats on the road. I talked to a friend of mine at StatCast, so here's the payoff. He said that even by normal Busch Stadium environmental conditions, so far the yard is playing unusually harsh for hitters in terms of the power game, especially what I'm now going to start calling, you know, those death alleys in left and right center. So there is a clear difference in terms of the hitting environment on the road and the hitting environment at home. And as I told Tom Ackerman yesterday, I keep talking about this and talking about it and talking about it. And it kind of lands somewhere where no one hears it or something. I don't know.
2: Let me ask you guys, I'm sure when you build a new stadium, you don't just do it willy-nilly. What do you think they were looking for when they built this Busch?
1: Well, I wanted you to get in this conversation. Yeah. I think a lot of it has to do, or must, some of it's got to do with the environment outside the ballpark with Ballpark Village and the buildings and the taller structures.
0: Yep.
1: I think it's probably changed some of the wind currents or something.
0: Something changed. And again, I can't pinpoint it, but it was during the time when Mike Matheny was the manager, because we were down on the field asking him about it. And I don't remember what part of the year, but it was kind of like this part of the year. We're like, hey, you know, the offense is not like it was at this stadium. And we were pointing out the numbers, and we were all just like, even with him, he was included with us. We were all just kind of like trying to figure it out. Like, is it the fact that the Ballpark Village structure changed the wind flow? And, you know, because all of a sudden, and I don't want to say, maybe all of a sudden is not the right term, but at some point it went from kind of middling offensively, kind of average-ish, to like all of a sudden a pitcher's ballpark, especially for right-handed hitters. It's an especially tough place for right-handed hitters. Well, the only thing that really changed in the last 20 years was the construction around the ballpark. Yep. And that's not I'm not saying good or bad. I'm just saying it's a thing to understand about the way the ballpark plays. And it hurt Nolan Arenado. It hurt Paul Goldschmidt. It doesn't hurt guys when they're at their peak, but, you know, not everybody's Albert Pujols. Yeah. You know, Albert's different.
1: You know, in the right center alley is playing tougher this year than it has in the past.
0: Yeah.
1: Now, the flip side to this is that the Cardinals pitching staff is protected by Busch Stadium.
0: Right.
1: But when they go on the road, they get beat up because there's a huge difference in their performance home road, Cardinals pitchers. So let me boil it down this way. When the Cardinals, the last couple months, have been on the road, they basically, for lack of a better term, have to win shootouts. It's almost like a basketball game where it's like, okay, everybody's scoring. Okay, whoever gets the last shot's going to win a game. That's what it's like on the road. I'm overstating it, but generally that's a true characterization.
0: Yeah.
1: At home, it's like the question is with the Cardinals, well, can we get the last shot and win 9-8 instead of that, which is like that on the road? It's more like, can we win this game? You know, the Marlins pitch tough or the Diamondbacks pitch tough. Can we win this game 3-2? Can we win it 2-1? I mean, it's just so bizarre that there's such a huge difference between home and away.
0: Yeah.
2: I didn't know that. Byrne, tell us about Saliga.
1: I will. Proud to talk about Saliga Heating, Cooling, this Daikin Comfort Dealer. 1927 was when the Saliga family founded the business down on Gravois. Same building they're in today. Unbelievable. 100 years later. And Dan Saliga, our friend, is the fourth generation owner, operator of the family business. What do I like about Saliga? And the Mikluses have been calling Saliga for nearly two decades. What do we like about Saliga? Well, what don't we like? The answer is nothing. We like everything about Saliga, whether we're talking their professionalism, their knowledge, their classiness in the home, the fact you can count on them to be honest, the integrity is beyond reproach. 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They take their time. They're patient. They're not trying to rush you into things. 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They are just a delight to deal with, and you know you can trust them, and you know that you can rely on them. And I don't know what else we would possibly want in a heating and cooling business in St. Louis. They've been taking care of St. Louis families for a long, long time, 100 years. So bank on that track record. 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

0: saw something really interesting. I thought it was interesting over the weekend. So you remember Young MC, Bust a Move, was supposed to play at 250 and backed out. And he was being interviewed, and he said something so interesting. He said, he's like, you know, I get called a one-hit wonder. He said, let me tell you something. He said, I've done pretty well in my life financially, and 80%, maybe 90% of all the money I've made in the past 40 years were based on 3 hours of work.
1: Wow.
0: He said, I did about 40 minutes on Funky Cold Medina. I did about 40 minutes on Wild Thing, both Tone Loc, and then about an hour and a half is what it took me to do Bust a Move, and that's been my life.
1: Wow.
0: Isn't that something?
1: That's crazy.
0: I know.
2: Pretty good.
0: Pretty good.
3: Well, and it's also like, who am I to call someone a one-hit wonder? I have no hits.
0: Right.
3: I would rather have the one hit.
0: Sure.
3: You know?
1: Well, I mean, this is not insulting, just like how many really great musicians and artists never had the big hit?
0: Yeah.
1: Like, you're amazing, you're awesome, it just didn't have the fortune of it working out.
0: Mm-hmm. Yep. Man, leave it to me to make the Venezuelan earthquakes about me, but with my claustrophobia, watching them like pulling people alive out of the rubble. Do you see the dog?
1: Yeah.
0: There was a dog had been there for like 3 or 4 days, and they move a rock and his head comes out and they start pouring a water bottle down. It's just like, oh my God.
1: Yeah.
0: It's just crazy that like, that's not something from a movie. That's reality.
1: Right.
0: Those people were and maybe still are stuck under rubble. That's insane. Just crazy. It's amazing they're able to get so many people out, though.
1: It is pretty wild. It's amazing what you can make it through.
0: Yes. Yeah, I was thinking, I was stressed out because I'm mother's child, always stressed. But I was thinking like, and I know this sounds very self-helpy, but I've literally made it through every single thing I faced. Right?
3: Yeah.
0: Not always, wasn't always pretty. But like everything where I'm like, this is it. Can't do this one. Like you somehow soldier through.
1: Yep.
2: That's life.
0: Yeah.
3: That's absolutely true.
0: Next thing you know, you're pooping in a toilet that's running all around your house.
1: It's being summoned at your pleasure.
0: Yeah. Tell you guys about Mosby Building Arts. 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
8: Amendment 4 on the August ballot hides some ugly facts. 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
8: 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Just say no to Amendment 4. It's an ugly politician power grab. 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
15: At 3 o'clock, we've got a cloudy sky. Right now, it's 93 degrees downtown at the Arch. Not necessarily in record-breaking territory. AccuWeather's forecasting manager, Carrie Schwindenhammer, says the thermometer might not rise over 100 degrees this week, but...
16: When you factor in the humidity and the amount of sunshine we're going to see, that's where it really starts to kick into gear, and reality kind of sets in. 97 for high today, but the AccuWeather real field temperature is around 107.
15: He says a cold front moving through Sunday may return temps to the upper 80s and the low 90s. Boeing inching closer to completing the hangar where America's latest fighter jets will roll off the assembly line.
17: U.S. Senator Eric Schmidt is celebrating progress in the construction of the Boeing hangar where the next generation of American fighter jets will be assembled. Schmidt says these jets are needed along with more military buildup because of the growing threat of China's military.
18: China has a bigger Navy than we have right now. Not a better Navy, but a bigger Navy. Their shipyards outproduce ours by it's not even close. And so I'm supportive of that to revitalize our industrial base.
17: Schmidt criticized the Biden administration for attempting to strip the next generation fighter jets from the national defense budget. Sean Malone, KMOX News.
15: In the city, the police chief is providing a briefing on the weekend's violence in downtown and downtown west. Live to the newsroom, KMOX's Maria Aquino.
19: Michael, there were several shootings and killings over the weekend. While there were no problems at Pride, that wasn't the case at St. Louis City SC or Energizer Park. City 2 had a soccer game there. It had to be temporarily halted because shots rang out at 17th and Chestnut. Here's what Chief Robert Tracy had to say.
20: Those feelings, and our focus remains on ensuring people feel safe when they come to St. Louis to celebrate, work, or visit. That starts by conducting a thorough and complete investigation and/or investigations and ensuring those responsible are held accountable for their actions.
19: Apparently, three of the people were visiting at an apartment complex down there, took to the street, were walking, and then someone opened fire on them. One person was shot and ended up at the hospital. However, Tracy tells us that they are known to police, these three people. One of them had an ankle bracelet on, but they all were released pending further investigation. Live in the newsroom, Maria Aquino, KMOX News.
15: the Supreme Court says Federal Reserve Governor Lisa Cook can't remain in her job for now. A rebuke to President Trump's bid to wrest control of the nation's central bank. At the same time, the justices today dramatically expanded presidential power, upholding the Republican president's firings of the heads of other independent federal agencies. The court, meantime, rejected an attack on state laws that allow the counting of late-arriving mail ballots. The 5-4 decision leaves in place laws in more than half the states and D.C. that permit mail ballots to arrive and be counted days after an election, provided they're postmarked by Election Day. Let's get an update of the St. Louis Business Index now. We go to Stiefel and Scott Bedell. Scott?
10: Thank you, Michael. Good afternoon, everyone. Major stock indexes broke their multiple-day losing streak to begin this holiday-shortened week. At the close, the Dow Jones Industrial Average had gained 305 points, or 0.6%, to a record finish of 52,182. The Standard & Poor's 500 index gained a little bit more than 1%, finishing at 7,440, while NASDAQ, the best-performing index today, rallied by 2% to close at 25,820. Closer to home, the Bloomberg St. Louis Stock Index declined in value, falling 0.75% to 1,700. Checking on some stocks of local interest, Nestle gained 1.75% at $104.52. Charter Communications jumped 9.25% to $146.17. On the downside, Stifel Financial slid 1.75%, finishing at $67.98. Ameren down a little bit more than 3% at $114.59, while Caleres fell 5.5% to close at $12.76. For KMOX, this has been Scott Bedell from Stifel Financial, member SIPC and New York Stock Exchange. 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
15: We've got a stalled vehicle, 70 going westbound at Grand. That's on the right shoulder. Some emergency vehicles on 6440 going eastbound at Maryville Center. 64 east at Maryville Center. Emergency vehicles on the right shoulder.
11: The holiday week is upon us, and it is all about textbook St. Louis weather for this time of year. It's our first real solid heat wave of the season. Lots of sunshine today. Hot, it's humid, it's kind of steamy. 95 will do it for the high. Continue to look for that full moon tonight. Clear skies and humid 77 Tuesday. Sunny, hot, and humid. Building haze Tuesday afternoon, 98 degrees. Clear skies Tuesday night and a warm 77. Wednesday, Thursday, Friday, sunny, hot, and humid, 98. Looking at the 4th of July, sunny, hot, and humid, maybe a pop thunderstorm, but very, very isolated. 95 for the 4th of July. This is not record heat. The records this time of year are about 101 to 105, but either way, it's hot and it is humid. 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
15: We've got clouds right now. It's 93 degrees downtown at the Arch, and that's the feels like 93. I'm Michael Calhoun, KMOX News.
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0: company meeting at 4, so we're going to replay for you the Priest and the Rabbi from a couple of weeks ago. Really, really good. Probably the best one we've done. And we can't miss this meeting, so there you go. But we'll be back, obviously, tomorrow at 1 p.m. Matt Pauly from the sports department hanging out with us, talking about your kids. It's fun. I miss it. Man, I miss having little kids.
1: Yeah, I mean, I can tell you guys stories every single day, just wacky stuff that both of my daughters, and the things they say. I was telling you a story, like, the other day. She lost a tooth. My oldest one did. And she was convinced that the tooth fairy was going to bring her wings so she could fly. That, I don't know where that got into her head, but that got into her head. So then I had to have the dad conversation with her. I said, Sophia, you know, people can't fly. And she goes, you're telling me fairies aren't people? What do you say?
0: Checkmate.
1: What do you say?
2: Yeah. No, they're fairies. Yeah, that's it.
0: Yeah.
1: So
2: they're different. Funny. They live in the forest. Right?
1: Yeah, I don't know. I was caught off guard by that question. Matt, I didn't have much of an answer on that one.
2: You haven't done your fairy studies yet?
1: No.
0: What's the fairy give you for a tooth these days?
1: I think generally about $1. First tooth was more than that.
0: Yeah.
1: Celebration.
0: Yes.
1: And I believe the tooth fairy brings about $1 each
2: time. Man, I remember it was a quarter.

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1: And when they were like junior high and Terry was in high school, she tells the story that she was just, you know, trying to be a part of the little group. And Terry just shoved her into a sticker bush. And she's like, I'm just laying there in this sticker bush and just completely rejected by my sibling. We all go through that.
2: Yeah. But yeah. It's good. She's good with her. And, you know, sometimes there's no better moment as a parent than like you'll walk by one of their rooms and the youngest one will be sitting on the lap of the older one, and the older one's like reading to her or something. Yeah. Like that's the that makes every part of parenting worth it right there.
1: Yeah, that's awesome. That's great. You guys want to talk baseball? What do you want to talk about?
3: Your call, man.
1: I tell you one thing. Golf pisses me off. I was watching golf, and I like to play golf, and sometimes I like to watch it. But let's just be honest, golf is stupid, and it has stupid rules. And this guy was in the fairway, not even putting, he's in the fairway, and he lowers his iron, and he goes, oh, I need a marshal. I saw the ball move. And his caddy's like, I didn't see it move. So clearly it didn't, like, roll. And he's like, I can't imagine why it would have moved unless I hit it. I need to take a penalty. And I'm like, this is the stupidest game.
2: Going straight legend of Bagger Vance there.
1: It's just so, yeah. Like, oh, for the love of God. Did you advance the ball? No. Then shut up. Just hit it.
2: I guess I would rather people be honest about it than not.
1: I just wish it weren't a rule. It's like, yeah. Just be reasonable.
2: If it doesn't actually impact anything, yeah. It shouldn't be
1: Don't
2: anything.
1: Kick it or anything. Right. I mean, but. So I was just learning from Bernie Miklas that I didn't realize what a dead stadium for hitting Busch Stadium is.
2: Yeah, it's especially this year. But it's historically, it's always been a pitcher's park. I wonder if they've ever thought about bringing in the fences a little bit.
3: Heard a conversation about
2: in
3: it.
2: In a significant kind of way. And that's so un-St. Louis to do that, like, because you're manipulating the game. You know, once the stadium is, that's what it is. But that happens at ballparks all the time, Kevin. You see. I've actually thought that in Colorado, the problem isn't actually all the home runs that are hit. It's all the doubles. The outfield is way too big. So even if it means hitting more home runs in Colorado, I would have brought those fences in Colorado years ago. And we'll see, you know, ballparks put up walls that are a little bit higher and things like that. So if this continues to be a trend, maybe it's something where you try to manipulate something out in the outfield. But it's so tough in baseball today to put string together hits, to hit it all. And then when you have a ballpark that is just not conducive to it, it exponentially makes it that much tougher.
3: Yeah. There's not much you can do about it. I mean, like, here's a crazy thing. So go back to, I'm doing this research project during commercial breaks now on the home runs, like the park factor. Because it's basically, that's a, for people that don't nerd out, it's just a general measurement of how offense is achieved there. It's not just the numbers. It's like adjusted for altitude, it's adjusted for all kinds of things, right? And like as recently as 2023, it was one of the best offensive ballparks in the country, in the league. It was sixth in terms of offense. It's never been a good home run ballpark. Never.
1: Was like it good back in, not this Bush, but was old Bush under Whitey Ball?
3: I didn't go back that far.
1: I'm curious how that worked out.
3: Yeah, I didn't go back that far on the look, but like for a long time, the park factor would typically be in the upper teens, maybe low 20s. And now it's at the very bottom. It's more like, you know, 28, 29, 30. But like there are outliers, like 2023, for some reason, was the sixth best offensive ballpark in the league, which doesn't make any sense. But it's never really been a good home run park. Like if you look at the home run rankings, they're typically in the mid 20s over the course of the entire history of the ballpark. So it's never really a great home run park.
2: No.
3: But there's no question that it's suppressing offense now. It's not just the Cardinals.
1: I wanted to ask you guys, because I'm fascinated by how all this works. And I think it was McGreevy they were talking about, and they said, just off the cuff, 33 of his 65 strikeouts were on sliders. I'm like, how the hell do you know that? How the hell do they know that? Is there a guy, a human, like, click, click, click, that was a slider, boom, boom, boom.
3: Yeah.
1: Is it all computer now?
3: I mean, the StatCast reads the pitch now.
2: Yeah.
3: It can read it.

0: based on the spin. So every type of pitch has a spin, what do you call it, profile,
1: if How
0: you
1: far back, because we haven't had this technology for that long, how far back can you go in MLB records and have the same sort of accuracy?
2: What's the StatCast era? Is it 06?
0: 06. No. 06 is the start of the way they measure pitches, yeah. like velocity.
2: Because you'll hear StatCast era sometimes. The full StatCast, that's what you're talking about.
0: That probably is. I think it's since 2006. You've got almost 20 years of that kind of information.
2: Now, and they have profiles for every pitcher. So the computer knows if this pitcher throws a pitch with these attributes, then it is this. I read some, I'm going to get the exact numbers wrong, but you'll get the idea of where I'm going. I read somewhere once that something like 20 gigabytes of data is being produced by the second at every major league ballpark during every game. It's a ridiculous number. I'm not that far off. It's like 20 gigabytes a second. Because these cameras are reading so, I mean, a ball is spinning, you know, the rate of spin is in the thousands, and it's catching every milliinch or whatever of that. It's wild what they can measure.
1: Is there a downside to that, in your opinion?
0: The only downside is if that information is overwhelming players. So if they're getting too much of it and they it's not being kind of filtered to the point where it's usable. Right. And I think teams are really good at that. Like you're filtering the information down to what a player can use. For the rest of us, the only problem would be is if we try to make too much of something or don't understand it very well. And I do think a lot of these things are poorly explained because a lot of the things that older school fans push back on is just a change in terminology. It's not actually a different understanding of the game from the past. So, for example, like now we talk about a high spin rate fastball, right? Well, back in the day, they called it a rising fastball. It didn't actually rise, but it looked like it did because it spun well enough to maintain its level. So now we know what that is, and we can have a specific measure. It didn't used to be called launch angle, right? People hate that term, launch angle. Well, it just used to be called loft. He's got nice loft to his swing, so that'll help him produce power, which means he's hitting the ball in the air. So it's the same concept that evaluators and old-school scouts have used. But it's different terminology, and now it's measured.
2: The only thing I would push back on a little bit, and Kevin may disagree with me on this, we now know the equation in order the best way to win baseball games. We didn't know that before.
0: Right, we were guessing.
2: So before, like people always talk about Whitey ball. Well, Whitey ball, aesthetically, from an aesthetic standpoint, Whitey ball is about as entertaining of baseball as you can play.
0: Mm-hmm.
2: We now know, it is undebatable, we now know that playing that version of baseball compared to the version of baseball that's being played right now, it's not going to get you as many wins. And president of baseball organizations and managers, their jobs are to win games, not to like produce this aesthetically pleasing.
0: Right.
2: So the data that we now know, and part of it is StatCast, a lot of it is other stuff and the research that's gone into the game. Because we know so much, the game is played in a certain way, and I think you can make the argument that it's not as entertaining in some ways as it was previously.
0: Yeah, I think that's the problem. So when you think about the times that people, like think of the 80s. The 80s were fascinating for baseball fans because every team had its own style.
2: Yeah.
0: The Cardinals were their own thing. Billy Martin had Billy Ball in New York, and the A's had their thing with Tony La Russa, and the Twins were different, and the Brewers. That 82 World Series is probably the perfect symbol of what the 80s were.
2: Yeah.
0: It was Harvey's Wallbangers, all these home run hitters versus Whitey Ball. And in the 80s, there was a larger diversity of styles because it was a lot about preferences. Now it's not. Now it's math.
2: Yeah.
0: And math is boring. And I think that's a fair critique of the modern game is that everybody does things the same way. There are no outliers when it comes to style of play.
2: Mm-hmm.
0: And that can lead to what Matt's talking about. It's not as entertaining.
1: Unrelated question. Do you guys think Mizrowski is an evolution or a freak?
2: I lean freak.
0: I think evolution.
2: Okay.
0: I mean, but again, to what point? Like, Aroldis Chapman was throwing 105 15 years ago, 20 years ago. Like, I don't think it's that. It's just more unique that a starter can throw 105, but average 100 miles an hour with a fastball for 5, 6, 7 innings. And part of it is he's a freak of nature because he's 6'7". And 6'7" is hard to control, and it's a unique height. So the bigger you are, the more of you there is, the more mass you have, the more length you have in your levers, the more force you can apply, the more leverage you have to generate velocity. So if he were 6'3", he's probably not throwing 105. But because he has what the body that he does, and now we know how to train bodies to get maximum efficiency, that's what's leading to kind of him pushing the top end of the spectrum. But it would take another guy like that, right? It takes those guys that are Skeens, or even Randy Johnson, for example, a 6'11" person who can manage to kind of move correctly and efficiently to the point where you can deliver that.
2: Baseball fans should hope he's a freak, because we don't need more of those guys walking around, because nobody gets, nobody scores any runs.
0: Yeah, it's too hard to hit when guys are, and keep in mind, like, this is the crazy thing, okay? He's throwing 105, but because he is so tall, and because he gets down the mound so far, it probably looks like 110 or 112 to the hitter. Yeah.
1: Yeah.
0: So that's crazy.
3: Hi, this is Jill Schlesinger, CBS News business analyst, certified financial planner, and the host of the Jill on Money podcast. 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
4: Last year, I had back pain radiating down my right leg. 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I understand. Morgan means more.
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0: Dave Murray will be here at 3:35. Not sure the hell he's going to tell us.
1: It's hot.
0: Hot as balls.
1: Hot as hell.
2: I'm going to tell him what you guys were saying earlier.
3: Don't tell him. Please.
0: I'll do anything.
2: I wrote down exactly what you said.
3: I'll do anything, please.
4: First of all, it was all Dave and Andrew.
0: No, look at this. Two narcs.
3: If she wrote it down, then she knows. If she wrote it down, then she knows that you were doing it, too.
2: Dave Glover said, Dave Murray stinks. First of all.
0: This is just like when I got in trouble for saying fart in second grade.
2: Fort.
4: I remember getting in trouble
5: I was talking about F Troop and they live in a fort. And windy dress, but I said fart.
4: I remember a classmate and I got in trouble in like Catholic school in like second grade for I think we were cussing. And we had to, like, sit aside from everybody else during recess, and it was just the two of us, like, sitting on this ledge, and we were just talking about how our futures were over. We're like, well, I guess college is out of the question. I guess,
1: life of crime from this point forward.
4: I just hope jail is not as bad as they say it is, because I think that's where we're heading.
0: And a couple of those. Wheels, tell me about Major McCausland.
1: Yeah, have you followed this at all?
0: No.
1: Okay, so this is not made up. This is not conspiracy stuff. This is being covered by the real news. It's being investigated by the FBI. It's being investigated by local police in some of these jurisdictions. But there have been a whole bunch of scientists and people affiliated with the UFO phenomenon, right? People that study them. Not necessarily people that are spreading stories, but like insiders, if you would, that have like died or gone missing. So this Major General William McCausland, I just want to say McCausland because of Jeff McCausland, yeah. But this is a guy named Major General William McCausland. So he disappeared 2 months ago. He walked out of his house without his cell phone and without anything that could be used to trace him. So we don't know if he's alive, dead, if he took off on his own, if somebody took him. We don't have any idea. But the story now is that he was working to try to resign from all of the top clearance, high security programs that he was a part of. And he was trying to do so because apparently, this is from his wife, that he thought he was losing his mental capacity.
0: You know,
1: he's 68
0: his wife?
1: Years old. She's in the story. I just read the story. And she was saying that he was trying to get out of it. And 2 days after he went to D.C. to resign, he just disappeared.
0: He's just gone?
1: He's just gone. He walked out the front door and again, left his cell phone behind, didn't bring his credit cards, didn't bring anything, left, and nobody's heard from him since.
0: Here's the thing, though. Let's assume that there is a huge conspiracy and they are kidnapping and or killing, military people and scientists and all this kind of stuff. They're doing it really badly.
1: Well, yeah. I mean, when it's an obvious thing that's now being investigated at high levels and mainstream news articles are all about this. Now, this is not presenting him as absolutely having been kidnapped. They're leaving open the possibility that he just wanted to disappear.
0: Hmm.
1: That like he just wanted to, like, not be a part of any of this anymore, because that's what he was trying to get away from. And according to the story that I read, so this was the Daily Mail, but it's in a lot of outlets, that he was resisting being questioned about all of these phenomena by, I forget who it was that's doing, which inquiry it was that he didn't want to do, that he was being, like, they were requesting to talk to him about these top security, these top clearance things. And he didn't want to do it. He didn't want to cooperate. It was, I think it was David Grush that said that they were trying to talk to him. Congress is trying to talk to him. And he was just kind of like, didn't want to.
0: Yeah.
1: Didn't want to be a part of it. And then as he was trying to resign, because he held all of these positions with like major defense contractors that are involved in tech. And he has been mentioned in these UFO files that were released. And in the middle of all of this, he just said, like, I don't think I can do this anymore. I need to be out. And then right after telling people he was out, he just gone.
0: Which would be a bigger deal if they found a Bigfoot and it was some sort of human, or if they told us aliens were real?
1: I think the bigger deal is aliens.
0: But he's a human.
1: No, I know. But I mean, like, it's less foreign.
2: Human?
1: It's less foreign because he's here.
0: Yeah, like on the human tree.
1: Right, right.
0: Like, oh, like, okay. like Denisovans.
2: I thought you meant he was just like one weird guy.
1: Oh, right. Okay. Like some kind of branch of the evolutionary tree would be a lot less stunning because it's conceivable here. Beings from somewhere else, whether it's another dimension, another solar system, or another galaxy, because they know how to travel without having to cover the actual distance.
0: Yeah.
1: Like something like that. That would change everything.
0: It would
1: change our understanding of how the universe works.
0: The only Bigfoot that we've actually documented was an alien and a cyborg and fought the $6 million man.
1: That's the biggest story.
0: So,
1: well, there are people that argue that Bigfoot is interdimensional.
0: Yeah, yeah.
1: I'm not sure how legitimate that is, but I know people think that it is.
0: Tell you guys about Dr. Kathy Maupin, BioBalance Health, BioBalance Skin. Again, just going to encourage you, like, you're going to have your time. I had my time, and I didn't know it was my time. It was about 7-8 years ago, and I was having breakfast with Dr. Maupin, and we're always real flirty with each other, and she's always like, you don't need to come see me, you got plenty of testosterone, blah, blah, blah. And on this particular day, she said, you know what, you should probably come in and take a blood test. 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And it wasn't great. 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
13: Well, they're working with a crash right now, westbound 70 at 5th Street. They did have a lane block, but everything's on the shoulder now, so thankfully that's been moved out of the way quickly. But westbound 70 has heavy traffic coming out from 270 into that area. It jams at our city out to that crash at 5th Street. Eastbound 64, they just cleared one at Big Bend. Eastbound 64 is jammed west of McKnight to about Hanley. Then it's opening up. South 170 bogs down between Del Mar and Ladue. South 270, Olive to Ladue, 64 to Doherty Ferry, approaching 44 to Gravois. That's all slow. Southbound 141 jammed Big Bend down into Valley Park right now. That's pretty tough. You're better off sticking with 270 if you're anywhere in the area. Southbound 55, midway down from M through Highway Z. There's some heavier traffic there. Illinois traffic, eastbound 70 east of the Mutual Veterans, slow. 64 backs up, approaching 255 over to 157. I'm Roger Brand in the Michaels Flooring Outlet.com Traffic Center.
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0: Welcome back, DGS on KMOX. Dave Murray joins us, brought to you by the Saliga Heating and Cooling Weather Center. Hello, Dave.
20: Hello there. All my friends in the stream were saying I was bad-mouthed earlier.
0: Well, you're about to be the only friend they have, because these mofos are all about to go away. I'm not even kidding.
1: Andrew's got his finger over the mouse button right now.
4: Yeah, they're out of here.
0: It's gonna be...
20: Oh, look at it. He just did it.
1: Mitch didn't even do anything yet, Andrew.
0: It's going to be mass, and it's going to be permanent.
4: He's out. He's gone.
0: He's not the only one.
4: Oh, yeah. He's got to go, too.
20: Oh, man. Look at them. They're all gone.
2: Bye, guys.
0: Just keep on going.
20: And it's a holiday week.
0: I'll tell you when to stop.
20: So, anyway, back to the original comment.
0: Yeah. So
4: yeah, they're lying.
0: No. You made me mad today because I know how much you hate hyperbole, but sometimes I think you downplay a little too much. And today in one of your forecasts, you said textbook St. Louis weather. And I'm like, my balls say different because.
20: All right, Mr. Easy Peasy Squeezy.
0: I'm just saying, this is not textbook.
20: Yes, it is. You know what? How many 4th of Julys, and this is a holiday week, how many 4th of Julys have we gone through that we've been in this? Exactly the same stuff. It's 93 right now. Come on.
0: 112 real feel, according to Wheeler.
1: That's what it said.
0: For 7 days is not typical to me. Not a meteorologist, but as a feeler, it's like that feels bad.
20: I'll just check. It's 102. The heat index is 102 right now.
0: I can't help the bad info I get from Wheeler.
20: Over 102. Come on. Now, granted, June was great.
4: Why are you saying 102? Like, that's cold.
0: Yeah. What is it, Laguna? 68?
20: No, it's chilly today. It's only about 65.
0: See?
1: What's the difference between a heat index or wind chill and the real feel? Is that the same thing?
20: Same thing. Okay. It's all the same thing. Okay. That AccuWeather
1: just
20: put
1: different
20: the real
1: names
20: feel
1: for
20: on it.
1: Okay.
20: Yeah. They put their own slap on it.
0: So, Dave, is there any real difference between today and Wednesday and Thursday? Like, is it pretty much going to be the same day?
20: Basically the same day. I think the haze will start to build on us a little bit tomorrow afternoon. I think temperatures will be up a few degrees. The hottest of this should be Wednesday, even though I'm going 98 tomorrow, 98 Wednesday, 98 Thursday. But I think the hottest it will feel will probably be Wednesday. Not that it makes any difference. It's not record heat. There are no records that are going to break here. But it's hot. It's humid. And nighttime lows only get back into the upper 70s. Which is in a brick town, that's tough.
0: Vic
20: brick
0: says,
20: buildings don't cool.
0: Vic says, I'm hanging out on the front porch. I love the heat. Get rid of Vic. Can you?
2: I was going to say, Vic, you should play low, man. We're banning
20: yeah,
2: people.
20: Man. Yeah, man.
4: Here's the thing. Here's the thing. Vic wants it too bad.
2: Oh, he's begging to be banned?
0: Yeah, reverse psychology.
4: Yeah, I don't know what his motivations are. So
1: he's trying to egg you on?
4: Yeah, he wants it too much.
0: That's funny. That's good. And then I guess it gets like livable hot later in the weekend, right?
20: Well, what adds the high pressure that's over us right now, sinking motion. That's why we will not see thunderstorms today, tomorrow, Wednesday, Thursday. It starts to move to the east come Thursday. So Friday, we start to add some pop thunderstorms. Same story on 4th of July, mainly afternoon, early evening variety. Little increase in that activity on Sunday as the high continues to slide to the east. So it's getting locked in for a couple of days, but it's not getting locked in. The deal is, even though they're isolated type thunderstorms, if you get under one, yes, the temperature is going to cool 20 degrees. Humidity is going to spike on you. But there could be heavy downpours of rain and thunder and lightning. So we have to kind of pay attention Friday afternoon, Saturday afternoon, and the evenings, and then maybe any time on Sunday.
0: So are the lawns and the plants wet enough from the last week or so that they'll be okay?
20: They'll you know, the Zoysia will love this stuff. This is custom made. The tomatoes will love this stuff. The cool season grasses, they're going to struggle a little bit only because it's, you know, it was today, it's Tuesday, it's Wednesday, it's Thursday. That's a long stretch in this kind of heat. So they'll start to brown up on you.
0: Okay.
20: Don't need to, yeah, I mean, you need to water them to keep their roots healthy. Yeah. But don't try to unbrown your lawn if you have cool season because it's not going to work.
0: Gotcha. Headlines, Rach?
2: Yeah, let's start by talking about the fact that the Trump administration has posted a sample of the new passports. You guys remember this special U.S. passport is meant to mark the 250th anniversary, and President Trump is on the passport. So the sample page shows the president hovering over the Resolute desk with the Declaration of Independence text as a backdrop, his signature below. And there is a new phrase that they are associating with the passport that I actually kind of like. It's welcome, but be good.
1: Let me ask you a question. Aren't passports for U.S. citizens? So who are we welcoming?
2: Welcome back, but be good.
1: Yeah. It's like, okay, wait. Because you don't issue passports to people from other places. In other words, when you're welcoming them here and be good. So you're just telling Americans, okay, you were good before, you were bad when you left, and now you got to be good again. Like, what are we doing?
20: Well, I think saying like we mix be good, something up. Whether you're, you know, if you're a U.S. citizen, it's always a kind of a nice thing.
1: Yeah, but we already live here. Like, what are you telling us?
2: Be good is just kind of a funny thing to say. Like, to be good, be good.
1: I think somebody mistook it with a visa.
2: So this is a limited edition design, and it is going to become the default for in-person renewals at the Washington Passport Agency. But the standard look is going to stay the default at other locations and online renewals, which I need to renew my passport. So I guess I don't get
1: be good.
2: Be good.
20: Yeah, be good.
2: You guys remember all of the controversy that surrounded Alligator Alcatraz?
1: Yeah.
2: Well,
1: yeah.
2: It is completely shut down nearly a year after it was built in the Everglades. This is according to Florida Governor Ron DeSantis. They announced a temporary closure of the facility earlier in June because hurricane season was making it unsafe to keep the detainees there. But now they're just saying it served its purpose for the time.
0: And what was the purpose?
2: We're done with Alligator Alcatraz.
0: Just to scare people?
2: I think it was to sound tough.
0: I think so, terrible. Too.
1: I mean, yeah, so at that point, you just paid for, what, $250 million? And it's already shut down.
0: Think what they could have done with that money.
1: I mean, oh, yeah. How many people could you help with $300 million? Now, you can't solve every problem, but you could solve a lot of problems for people.
0: Have you guys seen the Army Hammer movie that came out over the weekend?
1: No.
2: No.
1: Is it about cannibalism?
0: No. It is worse.
1: Really?
0: It's called Citizen Vigilante. It's on, you know, most of the streaming services. Elon loves it so much that he put it on X for free over the weekend. It's banned in Germany. It's being banned in several other places. I've seen enough of it on TikTok, like scenes. That Army Hammer is an American living in Europe who is just sick to death of immigrants raping and murdering people. So he's a vigilante and he goes around killing them. And it seems like it's like it's not ironic. And so I guess white supremacists have picked up on it and are saying, like, this is the next evolution of man. This is a real man.
20: Have a movie like that in the 70s?
0: Yeah.
20: Yeah.
0: Yeah.
20: Bronson, right?
0: Yes.
1: Yeah, but see, they were hunting down people that did something bad to them.
0: Killed his family.
1: Not just random people that might have hurt someone else. Right? Like, that was the famous revenge movies for Charles Bronson. It was like somebody killed his wife or somebody attacked his kid or whatever.
0: This is going to be a thing. I'm just telling you guys, like, keep your ears open. This movie and the reaction to it on both sides is going to be a thing. And they made it for like $5 million. It's already made like 70. So people are like, see, people are thirsty for this message. And
1: well, if they are, you only got one guy who's an outcast from Hollywood to do it. I mean, there's reason it's Armie Hammer, because Armie Hammer has been basically run out.
2: You threatened to eat a couple of women, and all of a sudden, no one wants to cast you in movies anymore. I'm sick of the cancel culture. I'm sick of the woke BS. The U.S. Mint is releasing limited edition 4th of July quarters for America's 250th anniversary. It's going to produce 250,000 limited edition 2026
0: clever.
2: Declaration of Independence quarters featuring a special July 4th privy mark as part of the celebration. I like stuff like this.
0: I do too.
2: Dork,
0: I like Susan B.
2: Yeah. Mm-hmm. I was really into those Sacagawea dollar coins.
0: Oh, those
2: coins.
0: Are cool. Yeah.
2: We talked about...
0: Can I tell you a story?
2: Yeah.
0: My mom and dad took me to Springfield, Illinois when I was, I don't know, young. And the governor's name back then was, I think, Ogilvy. I don't know whether he went to prison or not, but we were visiting there and his door was open and he was sitting in there and he goes, come on in, boy. And I went in there and talked to the governor and he gave me a gold coin with his face on it, which
2: neat.
0: I still have.
2: That's real neat.
0: Yeah, dang. Pretty cool.
3: Woof, woof.
0: Woof, woof.
3: Woof, woof.
21: I heard dogs barking so.
0: Yeah. Oh.
3: I thought
0: you were talking about the governor.
21: No. I just heard dogs barking, so I feel like I need to answer.
3: Oh, that's a dog named Frazier.
2: Frazier.
3: Frazier's a little spaniel who loves tennis balls.
0: Nice.
3: And Frazier knows I have a bucket of tennis balls and other balls in the garage. So whenever Frazier gets out, he just lives right across the street. He grunts right to the house.
1: He's like, hey, aww. Can you come out and play, Dave?
0: Is he like the Murray dog's best friends, or
3: get away from our dad? They're fine.
0: They're good.
22: It's so funny. I've been seeing so many stories of this just in the last couple of days on, like, you know, social media, like TikTok, whatever, of people having, they call them like transient dog neighbors, which is just dogs that will just wander over to their house, like their neighbor's dogs that will just like wander over and they know how to like work the door. So they'll like just open the door and walk in and lay down on the couch. And
3: I had one like that. Who was that? Stars. Stars got out one day and all of a sudden our neighbor called and said, hey, your dog is here. He just all of a sudden walked by, opened the screen door, and came in and just plopped down on the cement.
1: Yeah. Our dog did this like when he was little. He was so little, like he crawled through the slats in our fence is how little he was, into our neighbor's yard. Their door was cracked open. He ran in their door, upstairs, and then they had three dogs. Caught all their dogs by surprise because they were like, what the heck's going on? And he was just like there to play and hang out.
0: So our dog Murphy, who lived to be 17 or 18, golden. So he was like really smart.
3: Yeah.
0: And he would get out. And one time he got out and he only got like three blocks away when we're living in Webster. And there is a neighbor who I didn't know, just this guy who, you know, kind of had him by the collar. And I'm like, oh man, thank you so much. I appreciate it. And when I walked up, Murphy hit his back and gave me a look like I had beat him all the time. And the guy goes, are you sure this is your dog? And I'm like, yes, it's my dog. You know, just like, oh, when we get home, you know, kind of thing. But yeah, I couldn't look like an abuser because he's accusing me of it. So I beat him. I beat him good. One more, Rach?
2: Yeah, one more. Mel Brooks turned 100 years old yesterday. Man. The 2,000-year-old man turned 100. thought that was
0: yeah.
2: Cool.
0: The whoever the movie cool. place is, Blazing Saddles has been number 6 of the funniest movies of all time, and to honor Mel, they made it number 1.
2: That's very
0: sweet. Yeah, pretty cool,
20: yeah.
0: huh?
20: Yeah.
0: All right. Thank you, Dave. Appreciate it.
20: Enjoy the run of the mill heat.
0: Thank you. 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
7: Those traffic reports are service of the Sandberg Phoenix Law Firm. If you're traveling on southbound 270 this afternoon, we have slow traffic right around 64 in pockets, really all the way down to Gravois. It's busy the whole run through there. Southbound 170, you've got delays from Del Mar down to 64. That's stop and go. Westbound 64, Kings Highway out to Clayton Skinker's backed up. Both directions, 64 at 270 are kind of slow. And after that, west of Lake St. Louis Boulevard out to Highway 70. Westbound 370, the mills out to the Discovery Bridge is heavy. Westbound Highway 70, a little busy at the Rock Road and through our city. We have that earlier crash at Fifth Street, but it looks good out in the Wentzville area right now. If you're on southbound Highway 55, you got that heavy traffic from just south of M, most of the way down through Highway Z. Downtown, westbound 44, slow between the bridges. And on the Illinois side, you've got the delays. Eastbound 64 approaching, east of 111, most of the way to 157. And eastbound 70, east of the usual veterans, is heavy through Packers Avenue. I'm Roger Brand at the MichaelsFlooringOutlet.com Traffic Center.
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2: 3:53 GGS. NMC on the stream says, hey guys, I park in the same crazy garage you guys do. Are you having the same problems, not knowing what the hell is going on? I think they're resurfacing.
3: They are, yeah.
2: And I think it's going to last all week. So,
3: yeah, they're resurfacing multiple, like a couple levels now, and those are the ones we're not allowed to use. Yeah. And then they'll move. I guess they're going to move up from there.
2: Cardinal Report, sponsored by Rawlings. 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Lindsay from Rawlings is coming in tomorrow, right?
3: Nice.
2: Awesome. Can't wait to see her again. Wheels, tell me about the next couple of teams we're facing, the Braves and the Cubs.
3: Yeah, well, I mean, they're both pretty good. You know, the Cubs have had a lot of injuries. So when you get to them, I mean, you're really dealing with kind of like the B team when it comes to their starting rotation. But even with all of those injuries, they are still ahead of the Cardinals in the standings by a game and a half. You know, they're right there in the second wild card, I think. The Cardinals are the third wild card right now. And then Atlanta's been a bit of surprise in the sense that they've had a boatload of injuries. Like, starting pitchers, Ronald Acuna's been out twice now. And they have, I think, the second or third best record in the National League, first place in the National League East. So it's going to be a tough week. It'll be a challenge.
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0: Tell you guys about my good friend, Susan L. Ward. She is a divorce attorney. For my money, she is the divorce attorney. She's been doing this. Well, God, I graduated from law school in 90, and I think I met her in 95, something like that, maybe 94, 95. And she was a big deal back then, right? She was one of the top divorce attorneys. And I'll never forget her. We'll always be great friends because she took me under her wing and she saved me from looking dumber than I actually was and taught me everything I knew about family law. 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
10: Well, there's some slow stretches on South 270 from 64 down to about the Clay North overpass. Those ramps are backing up a little bit, and then it's heavy again from Manchester down through Doherty Ferry toward Big Bend, and a little busy after that past 44. Southbound 141 a little bit better, but there's still a jam from Helfrich down across the Merrimack River. Southbound 170 delays at Ladue. Westbound 64 Kings Highway out through Clayton Skinker's heavy, and after that it's just a little slow approaching Prospect, so out west doesn't look bad, and westbound 70 looks great from downtown all the way out to Wentzville. Westbound 370 from the Mills out to the Discovery Bridge, you've got slower traffic there. Downtown, eastbound 64, Jefferson up to the ballpark exits is backed up. Eastbound 70 jams east of the Mutual Veterans. There's a crash over near 64. Eastbound 64 backs up 111 to 157. And eastbound 5570, 203 midway into 111 is heavy. Southbound 55M down to Z is slow. For the Michaels Flooring Outlet.com Traffic Center.
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11: At 4 o'clock, we've got a cloudy sky downtown at the Arch. Right now, it's 94 degrees. Excessive heat this week could be dangerous. AccuWeather's Kerry Schwindenhammer says it is not going to be record-breaking temperatures, but...
12: Looking back over the last 5, 6, 7 years, we may not reach the level of some of those in terms of the highest temperatures recorded. That said, this is going to be still an impressive stretch here because of the fact that we're going to be dealing with this oppressive heat and humidity for several days on end.
11: He says it'll feel as hot as 110 degrees at times this week. By Sunday, a cold front moving through should bring temperatures back into the upper 80s or low 90s. Lawmakers in D.C. are working on a new reconciliation package to fund the war in Iran. Could it include funding for St. Louis's tornado relief?
13: HUD Community Development Block Grant disaster funds could be tens, if not over $100 million for St. Louis to help rebuild after last year's tornado. U.S. Senator Eric Schmidt was asked if funding the war in Iran is a chance to get those funds earmarked.
14: Is there going to be a bill where you can get Republicans and Democrats to come together on that? I'm supportive of it. I talked to the mayor about it just last week. And so we're going to work as hard as we can to get something done there.
13: Asked if this defense spending bill is the one Schmidt is alluding to, he said it could be. Sean Malone, KMOX News.
11: Four people died, another seven injured in four different incidents between Saturday night, early Sunday. One of the double shootings inside of a QT at Gravois and Loughboro. The others in Soulard, downtown, downtown west, and Walnut Park.
15: Those shootings do not include the one where one person was shot and two others fired at in the area of 17th and Chestnut, prompting a postponement of the City 2 soccer game. St. Louis Police Chief Robert Tracy says despite all the proactive police work, there were a lot of shootings.
16: This is an ongoing investigation, and we're still in the early stages. What we know so far is that three individuals were visiting friends at City View Apartments. The group was walking west on Chestnut when they were fired upon by a person.
15: Tracy says a 20-year-old man is believed to have returned fire, and the chief says that person had an ankle monitoring bracelet on and gun. However, he says he was released by detectives, but says the investigation is ongoing. Maria Aquino, KMOX News.
17: ABC News, I'm Mike Dubusky. Several major rulings out of the Supreme Court today, among them an expansion of presidential power, with the court finding a president can hire and fire officials at independent government agencies like the FTC, and another decision allowing elections officials to count mail-in ballots that arrive late, so long as they're postmarked by Election Day. ABC News legal contributor Sarah Isker.
18: This is a statutory decision, meaning that the justices are saying Congress can change this at any time, but we are not going to read into just the term Election Day to be about the receipt of ballots versus the casting of ballots. So if Congress wants to pass a new statute, fine with us, but the courts are not going to read in more than what Congress said.
17: And the death toll in Venezuela now tops 1,700, including at least three Americans. More than 5,000 people were injured in those twin earthquakes last week. This is ABC News.
11: The Dow from Stiefel up 306 points to 52,182.
19: The summer long-lasting steam bath is in place. Lots of sunshine, hot and humid this afternoon, 95 degrees. Tonight, clear skies. Check out that full moon. It's very warm, very humid overnight, 77. That's it for the low. Tuesday, sunny, hot and humid, some building haze. Tuesday afternoon, 98. Wednesday, Thursday, Friday, sunny, hot and humid, 98. Same thing on 4th of July, just a tiny chance of a pop thunderstorm for Saturday, 95 degrees. From the Saliga Heating and Cooling Weather Center, I'm meteorologist Dave Murray on 104.1 FM, KMOX.
11: At the moment, a partly cloudy sky. It is 94 degrees, and that is the feels like 94 downtown at the Arch. I'm Michael Calhoun, KMOX News.
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0: been doing Priest and the Rabbi. I've been on the air 26 years, and I think we've been doing it 24 or 25 of those. And we have Monsignor Ted from ICD. We have Rabbi Shmuel from Aisha Torah. You guys have been together a long time now.
1: Yeah. We have been.
0: I lose track. How long has it been?
2: I've been on.
1: I lose track, too. Yeah, it's been a good long time. A good run.
0: So I don't know if you heard.
3: You might want to cut me, you know, too much salary. He might be.
0: right. Ageism.
3: Trying to rebuild, you know.
0: Give me a young rabbi in here.
3: More inexpensive.
0: So I don't know if you heard driving in, but I do want to talk about this alien thing. I think any time that representatives of our government call a press conference and say, we're telling you, the government has the proof, and today they actually said two things. This is going to prove that our idea of a God is wrong and that these entities created humanity. And again, if this were just like Steven Spielberg's Disclosure Day, I'm like, I'm not going to bother the guys with it. But when, you know, Congress people say this stuff, do you give it any credence? Do you think about it? Do your parishioners ever bring it up?
1: I want to question one of your assumptions. You said it's a big deal because representatives of the government came to say this.
0: That's fair criticism.
1: I know what you're saying. Yes, certainly there are well-educated people, they're influential people, they're people who got elected. But in terms of the existence of aliens or not, it doesn't make any difference to us. Like from our perspective, there are human beings, and we believe that whatever the origin of human beings is, that it was God. There was I don't know if you saw recently, Dave, there was a movie out. It wasn't a first run movie, but I saw it at our local town square, Marcus Theater. It's called The Story of Everything. And it gave a scientific a presentation on basically the conclusion was that matter did not appear spontaneously. They went through a whole series of scientists, and that carbon is where everything goes back to, and that carbon couldn't have appeared by the. And in the same way, on the life side, they traced it back. The odds of DNA, human DNA, appearing spontaneously are post infinitesimal, and so
0: the aliens did it. DNA.
1: The point is whether there's aliens or not is irrelevant to our understanding of the purpose of life, and that's what we're all about.
3: I would just like to ask the following, which is, I'm assuming that, let's go with the idea that there is some kind of clear evidence of aliens, which I'd be fascinated by. And but I'm assuming that these aliens are finite beings. And if those aliens are finite beings, all you've done is pushed it back a step. Well, who made the aliens?
0: Yeah.
3: Right? So that's a ridiculous argument. It's completely ridiculous. Right? If you'd show me that there were another alien that made us, then my question would just go, okay, now who made the aliens? And it doesn't answer one thing about the universe. And how did... I've never seen anything create itself from nothing. So you either have to say this universe created itself from nothing, somehow it made itself, or, you know, you never see another human being and say, you know, he just has always been here, right? You always conclude he must have parents, you know? And so if somebody looks at this universe, I look at this universe and I say, there, since it's a finite universe, there must have been something infinite, something outside of it, which created it. So it makes no difference to me whether...

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1: It's something which, in Jewish philosophy, he's constantly creating the universe. The best example I've been able to come up with this is like, you know, I'm sure you've had like a person who's in your dream before who doesn't exist.
2: Yeah.
1: Right? And how long does that person live for? Until you wake up. And so that's kind of God's relationship, so to speak, to this world is, I don't want to say it's a dream exactly, but God's making this world. Now, I don't see anything that I know of that says that this has to be the only world. I think if there are worlds out there that we're not going to ever come in contact with, it makes no difference to us. I don't want to, dabble in science. I mean, I do study science some, but you know, the closest star to planet Earth is 4 light years away. That's the closest star. That's 186,000 miles a second, a whole year for those. I mean, I'm very dubious as to the ability to get here from somewhere
2: else. As are a lot of astronomers.
1: And to live through it. So, I mean, according to Albert Einstein, again, I don't want to go too far on my science, but you can't go the speed of light or even very close to it because it would take an infinite amount of energy. And so the amount of time that it would take to get here, and I guess you could be having children. I don't know how long these things live. Again, as of course, we're talking about things we don't know about, but I'm just very dubious as to the actual ability for any kind of life to have developed and then visit us here.
2: So interestingly, the government again, MAGA, Pete Hegseth, people like that, have been saying very openly that they think UFOs are demons. And then it's my understanding that a priest in D.C. was fired. I don't know if he's defrocked, but he was taken out of his job by the Pope or by the Cardinal of D.C. because he was linking, he's an exorcist, and he was linking UFOs with demons. And the Cardinal of D.C. said, nope, we're not going to do that. Why don't you go take a break?
1: That's kooky.
2: But that was interesting that people in the Catholic Church and people in our government were trying to make that argument.
3: Yeah. Well, I'm not up on that story. I don't know about that. What I will say is there are priests who are designated exorcists, but a priest in our tradition is not allowed to declare himself to be an exorcist. We believe that it's part of a role that's given to a person. So if a person is claiming things, they're doing it on their own and not on the authority of the church. So it's not like the Catholic Church is behind it. It would be in the rest of society, we'd call that a rogue. And so there's plenty. I mean, all of us priests, we're all pretty human, and some decide to stay within the boundaries of what we're approved to do, and some go out on their own. And if they do, it's analogous to it. We don't use the word defrocked, but yes, we call that the ability to speak in the name of the church. We call that you're given faculties. His faculties to speak in the name of the church would have been removed because by definition, he spoke beyond his level of competence.
2: So I know we're starting out with like paranormal kind of stuff, which is really, I think it's fascinating. So do the people on the stream. but I'll ask both of you, I mean, Monsignor, you've been doing this for a long time.
3: Yep.
2: Have you ever ran across anything that spooked you that you thought this is outside the norm?
3: Well, what I will, yes, in the sense of not so much my personal life, but yes, in interaction with parishioners, it's not unusual at all. We certainly, there's evidence of a spirit world, if that's in, I don't even know where the boundary line comes for paranormal. We do advise our people to not dabble in any of that world because we believe that it's very real. And once the dabbling takes over people, I mean, we believe of entities. We believe that the devil was a creature, a fallen angel, and is out to get us to be more like him. And to live for ourselves rather than for others. So we believe in that world. So, yes, I mean, it's not unusual that people will call us and ask us to come and pray.

0: in their house. And again, we, well, our belief is that it seems to have a lot of validity, is the devil can't stand it when we speak the name Jesus. And we also, if we go to a home and sprinkle the home with holy water, do we believe there's any magical powers in that holy water? No. But we believe that sprinkling that around represents the power of God. For people, it becomes powerful. Now, whether people say that the effect is psychosomatic, or they just imagined it in the first place, I don't have evidence for that. I do have evidence that often enough, when a priest enters to the picture, and there's some evidence about sounds in the house, things moving in the house, when we go in, and that's part of our, supposed to be part of our humility as a priest, we say, nothing that we do is our own power. It's the power of God acting through us. The way St. Paul put it was, I have nothing to boast about except the power of the Lord Jesus Christ. So, I mean, even for a person who's a believer but not a Christian, it would normally be the same thing. They're a representative. They're calling down God's power into the situation.
1: Shmuel, let me ask Ted one more question, then I'll turn it over to you. You may not be able to talk about this, but the exorcism that took place in St. Louis, the famous one that the movie's based on, which I know a lot about because I did a show there and I've been on lots of shows about it. Is that something that you grew up in St. Louis as a young man or as a priest knowing about? Did they say, like, you don't want anything to do with that, nothing to see here? Did they teach based on it, anything like that?
0: Well, we were taught that they're real. We also were taught that not just anybody can do that on their own. They need to be appointed. They need to be named by their local bishop to have that power. So I would say for me, I knew about it, but it wasn't even a great source of fascination, especially if you mention it. There's so many biblical stories in both the Jewish scriptures and in the New Testament about God's power driving out demons. And so it didn't seem strange to us at all. We were taught not to do Ouija boards, not to do horoscope, not to dabble in anything that had to do with the darker world. And actually, I would say, now that you bring that up, over the years in my teaching, especially at the high school level, the children at that age, young children becoming young adults, they're very curious about the spiritual world. And there a lot of, even a lot of, like, the 19th century literature that was written oftentimes was written about people that were transitioning. Today we call them tweens, transitioning from childhood to young adulthood with hormonally. And when they do, they seem especially susceptible to the confusion of that time of life to interventions from the spirit world. And I mean, I think even like some of the witch trials and stuff goes back to that. And so, yes, we grew up thinking this was, these things happened. It was not unusual to hear about them. But forever, we are taught that it's the power of God is stronger than any evil force there is. So we might as well stick with the real, true and loving and all-powerful God.
2: Rabbi? I just wanted to go back on one thing you said, because, you know, you talked about how senators and so forth have said these things, and then you said that Pete Hegseth said that these are demons. Well, I don't think he knows that. And so, again, going back to what people say and their trustworthiness in saying it, you know, I would question that. I'd have to hear what these people, because I don't think any of us would agree that Pete Hegseth actually knows that these are demons. And so I think people are in these areas are often prone to say things that aren't necessarily the facts. But I just say this. In Judaism, there's certainly, I've experienced in my life things which I would call somewhat miraculous. They don't necessarily break the laws of nature, but, you know, they've praying for something having immediately come true. You know, I don't know what you call paranormal also. I mean, look, in the Bible, it tells us things that are going to happen. It tells us that the Jewish people are going to be dispersed all over the world, and then they're going to experience terrible anti-Semitism while they're outside of the land of Israel, and then they're going to return to Israel, which is something which I think any of us would say that's a ridiculous thing to have put in there up front. So I'd say there's a lot of things which, depending on whether you called it a miracle, is something that's paranormal or something that can't really be explained that easily, how that could have happened normally. But I don't think, although as Father Ted said, I mean, there are clearly things in the Bible which are paranormal, but I've never experienced things that I would call to that level of where it, you know, breaks the laws of nature. You know, that kind of thing.
1: Okay, I'm going to take a quick break. Back with more of The Priest and Rabbi after this. If you guys are online, Facebook or YouTube, and you have a question or a comment for the guys, put it down there. We'll try to get it in.
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4: We got a few delays out there. Steve Butts and the entire Crawford Butts family wish America a very happy 250th. Eastbound 270 at New Floors, and looks like we have an incident. It's backed up through the Interbelt. Westbound 70, we had an incident at Air Flight. It's backed up at 170. After that, westbound 70 through Highway K is kind of slow. If you're on westbound 64, stop and go pockets from Kings Highway out to Clayton Skinker, a little slow at Lindbergh, at Topgolf, and west of Lake St. Louis Boulevard, it's heavy out to Highway 70. South 270, approaching Olive to Ladue, 64 to Doherty Ferry, 44 down to Gravois. That's all slow this afternoon. Southbound 55 has that slow traffic south of M most of the way down to Highway Z. Illinois drivers, eastbound 70 backed up east of the Mutual Veterans to 64. 64 is on the brakes, 111 through 157. 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
16: Izzy, what's going on, man?
17: Now, you know what, Eddie boy? I've been pretty busy. Got to get out there and got to do the mowing.
16: Yep, I'll tell you what. When you get done mowing the grass...
17: Well, I do my best Forrest Gump impression with all of that mowing I have to do around the property.
16: Do it for St. Louis. Do it.
17: Like Mama said...

0: Life is like a box of chocolates. You never know what you're going to get, except at Fast Eddie's Bon Air. What are we going to get at Fast Eddie's?
1: Let me get it right. You can come on over to Fast Eddie's Bar Bon Air, you know, located on the other side of Clark Bridge in beautiful Alton, Illinois. When you're done mowing the grass, come over here and lounge around with me on the beautiful outdoor patio with all the big screens, the live music playing, the hot chick on a stick.
0: What about that fancy surf and turf you came up with?
1: Man, I'm telling you what, that is meat and seafood on one stick, and it's called the Eddie. It's the king of all foods.
0: Like Mr. Shannon always said, if you're 21 and in the mood, come on over to that Clark Bridge and come see Fast Eddie's Bon Air in beautiful Alton, Illinois.
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5: It's always great playing Love Hurts by Nazareth when you're with the Monsignor and the Rabbi. So we're just, Father Ted was talking about how people can get distracted by some of the more, paranormal and some of the more sexy kind of things like that. And on the break, Rabbi was talking about that in Judaism, of course, Christians believe that Jesus was the Messiah, and Jews believe the Messiah has not yet shown himself. It's just the way it is. We're all grown-ups here. But that some Jews can get so fixated on, it's this guy, I got him, that they kind of miss the forest for the trees.
6: It's either this guy or when's he going to come, predictions of when he's going to come. And I had a person that used to come and study with me who said to me, Rabbi, you don't speak about the Messiah a lot. And I said, you're right, I don't. And one of the reasons is because I think, although, look, we absolutely, it is a belief that the Messiah will come. The world, believe this or not, will come to world peace, and there will be a different world. However, it often becomes a distraction for people instead of doing a similar thing. Instead of doing the real work that they need to do in our lives, we can get focused on this. And you feel like you're in deep waters, and you're really not, You're in deep something else. It's not good.
5: So what is the basic teaching about looking or not looking and getting,
6: Well, the Maimonides, many of the rabbis said, is that you should not try to estimate when the Messiah is going to come and that kind of thing. I think, look, it's good to know what it is. It's good to know the concepts and that it will come and that it's something that we long for. The reason why we long for the Messiah is because we live in insanity. We don't realize it. We're all living afraid. You have a firewall. I'm always hearing these commercials, like they had a show on KMOX this morning about identity theft. Why would anyone do that to another person? Because they're crazy. Why are people murdering? And so imagine living in a world where, like, locking your door is insane. That's an insanity that you have to lock your door. Why do I have to lock my door? It's crazy. We're just used to it. Oh, of course you have to lock your door. Security system, bats at the door. So the point being is we want the Messiah. We're waiting for it. And we should wait for it because we all want the closeness to God for the whole world. We want the world, everybody, all humanity to be back close to God and close to each other again. Yeah. But not any kind of magical, spooky.
5: I've never understood. Obviously, I'm going to tell you about what we think of the Messiah with the Monsignor sitting here. Right. But basically, Christians believe that Jesus was the Son of God.
6: Right.
5: The Trinity.
6: Right.
5: The Jewish Messiah, do you expect it to be someone supernatural?
6: No.
5: It's just going to be an anointed.
6: There is discussion about that, but the consensus is that it's a leader. You know, Moses was a Messiah. The word Messiah means anointed. And the king of Israel was anointed. King David was anointed. So when they talk about Mashiach, it means the return of that level of leadership and going back to a world that's united with as one. Jewish people, non-Jewish people, everybody together. And it would be a completely different world. It's hard for... You know, I don't know if you've ever had this experience where, like, something lifts off you, where, like, you know, you just feel like maybe you're afraid you're sick and the doctor tells you you're fine and you just feel this, like, right? Well, when the Messiah comes, we will feel this unbelievable, like, because we'll feel all the craziness that we've come to accept and we live with without realizing it. You know, David, you're my age.
7: Mm-hmm.
6: Do you have ongoing little aches and pains?
7: Sure.
6: So... You know, like I had hernia surgery and they gave me, you know what happened when I woke up for the hernia surgery? I felt no pain, like even that stuff.
7: Mm-hmm.
6: And I was like, you can just leave me here, like go home, turn the lights off. But we're just used to it. You're carrying it. And you don't realize it. And so what I'm saying is that we'll come to a point where that we, all this insanity, which we've accepted, but it's not something supernatural. It's something that will lead back to where things are supposed to be.
5: Okay, more with the priest and the rabbi after this. If you want to get in on this, go to Facebook or YouTube.
8: 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We've got clouds. It is 93 degrees downtown at the Arch. The next phase of Missouri's plan to improve Interstate 70 is moving forward, marking the sixth project of the statewide effort. MoDOT says teams are now competing for the stretch between Kingdom City and Warrenton. Program Director Eric Kapinski tells MissouriNet the next step is a major one.
9: So that contract is going to be a $583 million contract. It will be one of the largest projects that MoDOT's ever awarded. And for the I-70 corridor, this is going to be a long stretch of about 43 miles.
8: The contract is expected to be awarded in November with construction on the Kingdom City to Warrenton stretch, possibly starting in spring 2027, part of Missouri's broader plan to expand I-70 to three lanes in each direction across nearly 200 miles from Blue Springs to Wentzville. The next generation of fighter jets getting closer to beginning production as the assembly hangar comes together in North St. Louis County. U.S. Senator Eric Schmidt says the project was almost cut entirely by the Biden administration.
10: In 2024 in the NDAA, there was an effort to zero out the next generation air defense or deterrence.
8: Schmidt says he pushed for the jet to be built in St. Louis when the administration pushed for the jet's development. The Supreme Court this morning rejected President Trump's attempt to fire Federal Reserve Governor Lisa Cook, but upheld his power to fire a member of the Federal Trade Commission. In the Oval Office today, reporters asked the president if his firing authority should be limited.
11: I don't think so. It gives me the right, and not me, it gives a president the right to do what the president should have the right to do. And it's very interesting. It's a big ruling. It's been going on for almost 100 years.
8: The FAA's stack of reports on near misses involving drones and commercial aircraft got a little thicker this morning.
12: JetBlue Flight 948 from Las Vegas was near the end of a five-hour trip and about 12 miles away from landing at New York's Kennedy Airport when the crew radioed the tower.
13: We collided with a drone back there in the turn.
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13: Yep, it hit us right above the cockpit.
12: 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The Airbus A321 landed without incident. Flying a drone above 400 feet without a waiver can bring a heavy fine or jail time. Flight 948 was at 3,000 feet. Jim Ryan, ABC News.
8: Time for an update of the St. Louis Business Index to Stifel and Scott Fidel.
15: Thank you, Michael. Good afternoon, everyone. Major stock indexes broke their multiple-day losing streak to begin this holiday-shortened week. At the close, the Dow Jones Industrial Average had gained 305 points, or 0.6%, to a record finish of 52,182. The Standard & Poor's 500 Index gained a little bit more than 1%, finishing at 7,440, while NASDAQ, the best-performing index today, rallied by 2% to close at 25,820. Closer to home, the Bloomberg St. Louis Stock Index declined in value, falling 0.75% to 1,700. Checking on some stocks of local interest, Nestle gained 1.75% at $104.52. Charter Communications jumped 9.25% to $146.17. On the downside, Stifel Financial slid 1.75%, finishing at $67.98. Ameren down a little bit more than 3% at $114.59, while Caleres fell 5.5% to close at $12.76. For Camo X, this has been Scott Bedell from Stifel Financial, member SIPC and New York Stock Exchange. 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
8: From the Saliga Heating and Cooling Weather Center for tonight, warm, humid, low 77 degrees. For tomorrow, sunny, hot, and humid. Dave Murray says it's a steam bath and a high of 98 degrees, the record 105 from 2012. Right now, 93 downtown at the Arch. I'm Michael Calhoun, KMOX News.
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7: We've got an injury crash right now on westbound Highway 44. It's westbound 44, just maybe a third of a mile, half mile west of 141. They have the right lane blocked. Traffic is a solid jam at Bowles on westbound 44 right now. Westbound 64 is a solid jam, Kings Highway, or stop and go Parkins, I guess. But it's pretty solid most of the way from Kings Highway headed out to Clayton Skinker. There's a little slowdown to Topgolf and west of Lake St. Louis Boulevard, slow out to 70. South 270 approaching Isle de la Deux, busy. South of 64 through Manchester, Big Bend down through Gravois, that's all slow. South 170 bogs down at the Parkway. Westbound 70 is just kind of busy. Lindbergh out through the Rock Road because of earlier troubles. After that, it's wide open all the way to Wentzville. Northbound 170 slow from Scudder all the way up to 270. We had an incident at the end of the ramp there. Eastbound 270 just east of 170. Eastbound 270 backing up at Lindbergh currently. Southbound 55 from Highway M most of the way down to Highway Z slow. Eastbound 64, Route 3 over to 70 is heavy. It backs up 111 past 157 and eastbound 70. The usual delays east of the Mutual Veterans Bridge through Packers Avenue. I'm Roger Brand at the Michaels Flooring Outlet.com Traffic Center.
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0: KMOX. Right now we have Monsignor Ted and Rabbi Shmuel, the priest and the rabbi. And Monsignor, you wanted to take what Shmuel was talking about the Messiah and move it around a little bit.
1: Well, I think, yes, what Rabbi was expressing in terms of their expectations about a Messiah, in some ways, to me, doesn't sound too different from with the Christians' explanation of the second coming. We just believe that it's Jesus coming back, and that's going to be it. That's going to be bringing everything together, but kind of tying that into what we were talking about the paranormal possibly just being like a distraction. In either case, whether we're talking about the Messiah coming in the Jewish tradition or the Christian understanding of the second coming, in either case, there's a similar message, and that is when the Messiah comes, it'd be good to have your house in order. And so that would be, that's a common theme for all of us in terms of just the way that we're living our own lives. And at least I believe a lot of it, the craziness in the world today, like what I said before about the congressman, you're giving credibility because two congressmen speak. Well, depending upon, I have friends who are elected officials. I have great respect for them. It's not a matter of that, but it's a matter, depending upon which news channel you listen to, you're not going to believe much that the people on the other side say. But I believe the common thread that pulls it all together, the craziness of society and pulling our own lives together, is many people lack any purpose for living other than immediate gratification. Not necessarily more stuff, but one more thrill after another, one more pleasure after another, one more creature comfort after another, one more cruise, one more vacation. And so if that's where life is, and if parents are raising children only so they can be good at making money, I'm nothing against people making a lot of money. I wish I had more people supporting the causes I'm interested in that had more, but we're willing to give it. But it's what are people being raised for? And we believe that the purpose in the Judeo-Christian tradition, the purpose is that you're living your life to give praise to God. And you, the only way you do that is by making an empty space inside yourself for Him to fill up. And it gives you your purpose then is to use your God-given gifts for the good of others around you. And absent that clear purpose, society tends to be very divided the way that it is now about political realities and not focusing on the meaning of life.
2: I just wanted to add to that. I think Father Ted would probably agree with me, but that although that's true and that we do want to, you know, look at the more deeper things in life and make a space in ourselves, one of the things Judaism teaches us is God wants us to get the most pleasure out of this life, the most pleasure. But the greatest pleasures are deep and they take effort. There's physical pleasure is a good thing. And it's, you know, you have in Judaism, the Sabbath, or you have a holiday and it's good to eat well and enjoy physical pleasure. But then it's love is a deeper pleasure than physical pleasure. And that's why you'll have children, even though you're gonna have to give up a lot of money because love. So love, it's more important to have love and as much as you can have of that. But every pleasure has a counterfeit, like lust is a counterfeit of love. And that'll lead you out into the hills, right? Then there's meaning. So meaning is a deeper pleasure. That's why a person will get married and then maybe even go off to war, right? Because being meaningful is more pleasurable even, right? Have meaning in our lives. And so, and then power, I'm using power in a positive sense, right? Power meaning using my faculties to do good in the world. I build a hospital, right? Now, the opposite of that is control, right? A real leader, everybody rises, right? A person who's using control, everyone else goes down. But so what I'm trying to say is it's true that you know, going on another cruise or whatever it might be is but it's not that God is asking us to suffer. God is asking us to use our faculties to leverage the abilities that He gave us.
3: Yeah.
2: In order to live the most powerful, meaningful, enjoyable, thrilling life.
0: Along that line, one of the things I find most fascinating about my fellow humans is, and I would never pretend to know the scriptures like you two gentlemen do, but I know them a bit, probably more than the average bear, given my past. And I'm a nut about science and philosophy. And whether it's the Torah or it's the New Testament or it's Confucius or it's Sun Tzu, we've always said the same thing. We've been saying this for thousands of years, but what fascinates me is very few of us are born and become of a certain age where we can understand things, and you go, hey, look, there have been 1,000 generations who did the same thing as you, and they all came up with a very similar answer about what matters and what doesn't, but almost to a person, we're like, I got this, Ace. I think I figured it out pretty well. I'm 15 years old. But we just keep making the same mistakes and not learning or learning the lessons. Like, you know, I was very religious at one point, as you guys know, and right. haven't been for decades. But man, have I learned. And I missed my religion because it gave me great comfort. And the things I've gone through, I've pretty much gone through without that comfort. But I have also learned those things.
2: Right. You know, one of the things is that you mature. I mean, all of us go through the teenage years, and I know I was a horrible teenager. And your mind went somewhere.
0: Man, would I love to meet that guy.
2: I don't know. I'll let my brother tell you about him. But I was a horrible teenager. You know, I don't know if I should. I was a horrible student, and it wasn't only until much later. But I'm saying God puts us through all these periods of life. And we're meant to go through them. And you know, I knew a rabbi that told me that he wished they didn't teach about Noah's Ark to little kids, because it's about like giraffes and lions and it loses all its meaning. It's just a silly little story but then you study these things when you get older for the message that's put into it, and it's deeper and deeper and deeper, and we're meant to go through that. And most of us, I can say for myself, I'm sure everyone in this room can say, we've all made a billion errors in life. I've made so many like errors, like so many ridiculous things. I look back now, I'm just like,
0: yeah.
2: But we're meant to do that. We're meant to go through that. And that beginning part that you went through was immature.
0: Yeah.
2: You know, you grabbed onto something.
0: Yeah.
2: But now you're a deeper person.

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1: Well, we still got a crash on westbound 44 west of 141. This traffic reports a service of financial and tax strategies. They're still blocking the right lane for it. And so westbound 44 is jammed back to about Mirage between the Merrimack and the Bulls exit there. It's a solid jam on westbound 44 right now. Southbound 270 in the area. That's the only real delays we have is a Big Bend down toward Gravois. So obviously those ramps are going to start to back up in the next few minutes if they don't get the crash cleared. Westbound 64, you've got delays. Kings Highway out through McCausland's pretty slow. And in St. Charles County, Lake St. Louis Boulevard out to 70. They cleared that crash or whatever it was, stall or whatever, eastbound 270, east of 170. So that north 170, eastbound 270 corridor is all thinned out. It looks good. South 170, busy at Ladue. Eastbound 64 around Clayton, Washington through the Inner Belt. That's just a little bit heavy. Eastbound 64 downtown, Union Station to the bridge on the Illinois side. It's Route 3 over to 70 and backed up approaching 111 to 157. And, of course, eastbound 70, the usual delay through Packers Avenue. Southbound 55, south of M, most of the way down to Highway Z is still heavy. I'm Roger Brand in the MichaelsFlooringOutlet.com traffic center.
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7: Matt DGS. Today is National Hug Day. It says, go find someone to consensually hug today. Oh, thanks
9: like
7: for that.
9: I had to throw that in there.
7: Yeah. A bunch of horny goats or something.
9: People go around just hugging strangers.
7: And it's National Guy Day.
9: What's that mean?
7: Guy. G-U-Y.
9: Is that for people named Guy?
7: Just appreciate the guy in your life, I guess.
9: Not your guy, friend.
7: Hooters just closed all of its locations in New York and Massachusetts. They're getting closer. It's going to be a sad day.
12: I guess. I mean, they closed the one down here. I haven't missed it too much, I guess. I can get hot wings elsewhere, I suppose.
7: Cinnamon bun Oreos are coming back for the first time in a decade.
12: Yum. Oh, speaking of Aldi, they had very delicious looking cinnamon rolls in their bakery.
7: I'm so tired of talking about it.
12: Somehow resisted.
7: You guys know the 4-second rule?
9: That's when you drop food on the floor and can't eat it still?
7: Nope. That's the 5-second rule.
9: Right.
7: 4-second is the amount of time, according to scientists, that the average internet user will wait for a page to load before leaving and going to another site.
9: I mean, that sounds about right. If it's slower than that, you're like, all right. Talk to you later.
12: How long do you think you give a piece of short form video before you swipe? Not when it's not loading, but just like how long do you give it your attention before you decide whether or not you're going to stick around?
7: On TikTok, less than a second. Thumb. Chef claims that you should never cook burgers on the grill because you lose too much of the fat.
9: Oh, well, they tasted good that way.
12: Who's the chef, does it say?
7: Didn't say.
9: Yeah.
12: Well, you know, then why should I care? Oh, I'm a chef. Okay, well, what are your credentials?
9: Yeah.
12: I'm a chef. It doesn't matter, I'm a chef. Okay, there's plenty of other chefs that cook them on the grill. Get out of here.
7: Rob Lowe confirms that a St. Elmo's Fire sequel is in the works.
9: Oh, for God's sake.
7: I know.
9: Like, who wants this?
7: I want to see their crusty asses.
9: I mean, like, also, but was there anything transformative about that movie that would say, you know, we need to know what those people are up to 30 years later, or 40, or whatever it is.
7: It was definitely a vibe of my generation.
9: Yeah.
7: You know, but it didn't leave me like a cliffhanger, like wanting more. No. Definitely not. Stevie Nicks and Tim McGraw will reportedly perform at the Taylor and Travis wedding on Friday.
12: That's what I'm hearing, too.
7: They're calling it Wedding Palooza, and it's estimated that it will cost $20 million, which sounds like nothing to me. I'm so used to billions now and trillionaires that when two super rich, famous people get married, $20 million doesn't sound like that much. Tell you guys about Neovitan. I think you know about Neovitan if you listen to the show. It is a locally created, made in the U.S., which is important because of the regulations. It's next to many Chinese products. And just because something's from China doesn't mean it's subpar, but it does mean that they don't have regulations. So you hope that it has all the things that it says that it has. With Neovitan, you know that it does. 20 ingredients, vitamins, antioxidants, omega-3 fish oils. I don't like taking big pills. I never have, actually, but the older I get, the less I like it. And these are very easy to swallow. No problem there. You take two pills a day. Costs less than $1 a day. A portion of that, the proceeds of every bottle are going to go to cancer research in honor of our founder, Dr. Ken Rubicki, my doctor and my very good friend going back all those years. If you would like to buy it locally, do it right off the shelves at Schnucks and Deerberg's or online at Neil.
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1: Well, we still got this crash on westbound Highway 44, just west of 141. They still have the right lane shut down. It's a solid jam back to the Merrimack River Bridge on westbound 44 right now. Westbound 64, Kings Highway out through McCausland's heavy. Eastbound 64, we have an incident, a crash. It looks like just past Clayton Warson. So eastbound 64 is jammed at Spady. Southbound 170, Ladue down through the 64 is kind of busy. Westbound 64, a little slow at Topgolf and west of Lake St. Louis Boulevard. Westbound 70, looking pretty good right now. Just kind of slow through the Highway K area. Southbound 55, midway down from M to Z, there's just a brief slowdown. It doesn't even go all the way through there. On the Illinois side, eastbound 64, Route 3 to 70 is slow. It jams 111 to 157, and eastbound 70 is backed up east of the Mutual Veterans Bridge through Packers Avenue. 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
0: At 5 o'clock, it's a cloudy sky downtown at the Arch. Right now, 93 degrees. Could the bill to fund the Iranian war be a boost for those recovering from last May's St. Louis tornado?
21: U.S. Senator Eric Schmidt says a bill which would include community development block grant relief funds would need to be bipartisan. Schmidt was asked if the bill to fund the Iranian war could be that legislation.
22: It could be. It could be. I think if we see an opening to get the resources to help St. Louis, I'm going to be very supportive of that.
21: Joplin received over $110 million in a community development block grant from the 2011 tornado. Sean Malone, KMOX News.
0: Just in time for the 4th of July holiday, St. Louis will experience extremely hot temperatures.
23: Not really any good chances for rainfall here. Maybe by Thursday, there could be a spotty thunderstorm that starts to develop, but the heat doesn't wane until probably sometime on Sunday when a cold front, and I put quotes around the word cold, moves on through the area, and that could bring in some relief back into the upper 80s and lower 90s for highs.
0: AccuWeather forecasting manager Carrie Schwindenhammer says the thermometer probably won't pass 100 degrees, but with the sun and the St. Louis humidity, it'll feel like 110 at times. St. Louis Police Chief Robert Tracy is reacting to the weekend's four deadly shootings and several other shootings, several in downtown, downtown West, Walnut Park, Soulard, Princeton Heights.
24: The shooting that forced St. Louis City SC to postpone a City 2 game and go into lockdown due to shots being fired at 17th and Chestnut at three people walking in downtown West. Chief Tracy explains where the investigation stands.
25: We believe someone in the group of the three returned fire at the shooter. That is a 20-year-old that was originally detained last night. Officers seized the firearm off of him. The 20-year-old has been released by detectives pending further investigation and also had an ankle monitor from a previous case from the county.
24: A 22-year-old who was walking with the group was shot in the leg and showed up at a hospital. Tracy says a curfew went into effect Saturday night for the Grove, but not downtown. As of now, there is no curfew in place for July 4th, something Tracy would like to see. Maria Aquina, KMOX News.
26: ABC News, I'm Mike Dubusky. Several significant Supreme Court rulings out today, among them the court expanding the power of the presidency in an opinion that allows presidents to hire and fire officials at independent government agencies. Tens of thousands of people are still missing under the rubble in Venezuela, where the death toll from last week's earthquakes now tops 1,700. Katie Sussman is the deputy regional director at the International Rescue Committee.
27: Venezuela does not sit on one of the most notorious fault lines within Latin America. It's not something that we really even follow much. And so as we see the devastation that has really hit infrastructurally, the capacity to be able to respond is debilitated because it has never really been an issue in which you had to prepare.
26: Dangerous heat, meanwhile, is expected to sweep across the eastern half of the U.S. this week. This is ABC News.
0: 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The deal still needs FCC approval. And it's time for the Wall Street Wrap, sponsored by Stiefel and Ophthalmology Associates, with Stiefel Director of Investments, Eric Roberts. So how do we finish up to start the week here?
28: Well, stocks rallied to start the week. The S&P 500 advanced 1.2%, closing at 7,440. The Dow gained 306 points, or 0.6%, setting a record close at 52,182. That is the first time the Dow has closed over the 52,000 mark. And the NASDAQ jumped 2.1% today, closing at 25,820.
0: The on-again, off-again situation with Iran.
28: Boy, that's been the theme of the last few months. Investors did look past those renewed hostilities in Iran over the weekend, sending stocks higher today. The U.S. and Iran have agreed to pause hostilities on Sunday, allowing commercial vessels to transit the Strait of Hormuz freely. The U.S. attacked Iranian military targets over the weekend following Iranian drone strikes on commercial vessels late last week.
0: That is Stiefel Director of Investments, Eric Robert. Thank you. That's the Wall Street Wrap on KMOX.
2: The teeth of summer taking a bite out of St. Louis for the next several days. Partly cloudy, warm and humid, upper 80s this evening, 77 for the low. On Tuesday, sunny, hot and humid, building haze on Tuesday afternoon, 98. The record's 105, not even close. Tuesday night, clear and steamy, 78. Wednesday, sunny, hot and humid, 98 degrees Wednesday. Do that again Thursday. From the Saliga Heating and Cooling Weather Center, I'm meteorologist Dave Murray on 104.1 FM.
0: It is a cloudy sky and 93 degrees, and the feels like it's 93 as well, downtown at the Arch. I'm Michael Calhoun, KMOX News.
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1: We've still got a couple of trouble spots on a couple of these highways. This traffic reports the service of the U.S. Air Force Band of Mid-America 4th of July Concert Series. The one is still out there, westbound 44, west of 141. The right lane's closed. Traffic's basically jammed back to the 270 exits, so it's starting to back up right there as you get west of 270 on westbound 44. And then the eastbound 64, I still can't tell if that was a stall or a crash, but the two left lanes are blocked just east of Clayton Wharton, about midway between Lindbergh and McKnight, and eastbound 64 is a solid jam at Spady. Because of it. Westbound 64, Kings Highway, out through Clayton Skinker's heavy. There's some slow stuff west of Lake St. Louis Boulevard out to Highway 70. Westbound 70, barely a slowdown on Highway K. Doesn't look bad. Southbound 270, just kind of slow south of Manchester to Doherty Ferry and Big Bend through 44. Southbound 55, midway down from M toward Highway Z. You got heavy traffic. Eastbound 64, east of Route 3 over on to 5570. There are delays past 203. Heavy traffic on eastbound 70 east of the Mutual Veterans through Packers and 64 jams 111 to 157. Next update at 520 from the Michaels Flooring Outlet.com Traffic Center.
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9: All right, it's Monday on Redbird Rush Hour. Bernie Miklas, Matt Pauly, Kevin Wheeler with you hanging out here. Our only show of the week. We got a lot of early games this week, and then Friday's a 3 o'clock game in Chicago. So we better make the most of this hour, boys. we gotta get it all fit in there.
4: I'll try to be, what's the word? Sharp-minded for once.
9: Yeah, well.
4: I tell you what, man, on Monday and Friday when I get to the Redbird Rush Hour, which I really look forward to all day. My mind is so turned to mush because I've been like working all day long, but nothing will keep me from doing Redbird Rush Hour though.
9: Love it. Love it. Well, we don't have a whole lot of action to break down from the weekend because it was pretty quiet. I mean, outside of wonderful Brian Torres, one swing of the bat, there was not a lot of offense to discuss.
5: Yeah, nothing. And thank goodness for Brian Torres, right? A guy who's barely playing and he gets the random start and he has one swing and that's the difference in the game. So I actually talked to him a few days ago about the challenge of, because this isn't a guy who got called up and his role was to be the 26th guy on the bench. Right. His role was an everyday guy. And then Lars Nootbaar gets healthy and then Blaze Jordan gets called up. And at the snap of a finger, Brian Torres goes from somebody who's playing every day in the big leagues to not playing at all. It's emotionally and mentally, it's tough enough to go through that. But physically, to try to figure out what you need to do to stay ready where you can contribute, I think that's a challenge. So credit to him for taking that swing yesterday.
4: Hey, guys, I have a stat I used in Breakfast with Bernie column this morning, and it's really kind of – it's one of those Jason Stark-type stats where you just laugh at it.
9: Yeah.
4: In their last 10 home games, the Cardinals have 3 home runs. Brian Torres has 2 of them. No, listen, it gets better. Fermin's got the other. So listen, here it is. Here's the payoff. So in the last 10 home games, Cardinals have 3 home runs. Torres has 2 of them. He's homered twice in

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2: Right.
1: And they just can't get anything going because the death alleys, not only in left center, but right center, are playing really, really tough, really harsh on the hitters who hit fly balls in that area. And I have a friend at StatCast who's been feeding me stuff on this, and it's pretty alarming. And in his opinion, it is playing so far tougher this season than it has in the last two, three, 4 years.
2: Yeah.
1: I mean, it's like really extreme so far. And it's really a huge reason why they're so ineffective as far as their offense at home and why they have to win games like they won yesterday, 2-1.
2: Right.
1: They have to win games 3-2. It's really been a pretty acute situation. I would hope it would level out a little bit, but we'll wait and see.
2: Right.
3: If I can be a smart aleck for just a moment, because I enjoy doing that. Anytime we talk about home runs, there's always the people who say, well, you win baseball games by stealing bases, by taking the extra bag, by, you know, stringing hits together. And all of those things are wonderful things to do, and I am in favor of all of them.
2: They used to be true.
3: Yeah. They have not hit home runs now for the last couple weeks, and especially at home, and the run scoring has just plummeted. For the Cardinals to score runs, and for most teams to score runs in baseball, you have to hit home runs. People may be stuck in this, you know, manufacturing runs things. It's not a thing in today's baseball. It's a really, really challenging thing to do, and very few, if any, teams are built for it.
2: Yeah.
3: And this is a perfect example right now of what's going on. It was a home run yesterday that literally won them the game, and it's all the home runs that they haven't been hitting that's been losing them the games.
2: Well, look, earlier in the year, I mean, you guys, when we were talking about this early, their offense was one of the best in the National League because they were high in home runs.
3: Yeah.
2: And ever since the home runs have diminished, the offense has diminished. It's the modern. You can not like it, but it's the reality of the sport in 2026. You can say that you wish it wasn't this way, but it is this way.
1: They can still power up on the road.
2: Yeah,
1: it's really amazing the difference between home and road. But it's not playing well. Busch Stadium is not their friend this year so far. And if you want to hit a home run, you're a right-handed batter.
2: Boy.
1: You got to go right down the line. You got to go right down the line. You got to pull it in the air. It used to be, you know, right center for left-handed hitters was pretty fair, but it's been pretty rigid this year. So increasingly, left-handed Cardinals hitters have to go straight down the line. That's what Torres did, right?
2: Yeah.
1: We've seen Burley go right down the line a lot. Mm-hmm. So they're going to have to kind of adjust. I know it's easier said than done. They're going to have to adjust. Just in terms of they're going to have to try to pull the ball more down the lines when they're playing at home. And there's other things. Listen, there are other things they can do better offensively, to say the least. Mm-hmm. You know, doubles are okay. They haven't been hitting many of those lately either at Busch Stadium. So I do think, guys, and I'm not trying to be like Mr. Fake Optimist. I'm not. I do think I said it with Tom Ackerman yesterday, and I'll say it again. I really think they're going to go to Atlanta and score a bunch of runs. I really do.
2: It's really possible. It's a good hitter's park.
3: It's a really good
2: spot. And, you know, to kind of illustrate your point, Matt, I just pulled this up. So on the road this year, I'm sorry, at home this year, the Cardinals are hitting .244. Okay. But on the road, they're hitting .249. Almost no difference. What is different is the slug, and that's where you get the runs, right?
1: Right.
2: So if you just look at that, that's kind of an illustration. I wouldn't say that it proves the point that you're making, Matt, but it certainly illustrates it, that batting average is almost exactly the same home and away. What goes away is the power. So the slug on the road is .414. For a team, that's pretty good. For a star player, that's nothing better. But for a team, that's really good. And at home, it's .374. So you're giving up 40 points of slug home and away. That's the difference in scoring runs and not. And slug is doubles, triples, home runs.
3: Right. Yeah.
1: You know,

0: And another factor in this, and listen, we can table this until, you know, one of our upcoming segments, but we have to acknowledge this too. Part of the reason the power has waned at Busch Stadium is Jordan Walker's power has waned.
1: Yeah, he slid down. Yeah.
0: And he's I'm not freaking out.
1: No,
0: I'm not clucking that the sky is falling, but I'm saying that the statistics and the metrics show he has kind of reverted into some habits that don't benefit him. Mm-hmm. And they're really working him over. Pitchers are really working him over because I don't know how many fastballs he's seen, but it's just a lot of junk.
1: Yep.
0: It's a lot of soft stuff, a lot of spin, a lot of junk. He's swinging over pitches, low and away. Because I spent way too much time looking at all this stuff today, and I'm like, oh, yeah. You know. So hopefully those couple days off, yesterday and today, will help him.
2: It's actually pretty remarkable. Month by month, Walker's batting average has basically stayed the same. It's gone 294, 283, 296, and this month he's hitting 292. So the batting average has not changed at all for Jordan Walker all season long. The difference is the lack of extra base hits. His last extra base hit was a home run that he hit back on June 13th, Ooh. The day before he hit a double on June 12th. Yeah. Those are his last two extra base hits. Yeah. Everything he's had since then has been a single. And when all you're doing is hitting singles, then all of a sudden you look at the strikeouts, and when you're striking out 1 to 2 times per game and you only have singles to go along with what you're hitting, it completely changes the impact and the profile of the hitter.
0: Ground ball.
1: Yeah.
0: That rate going up and up. So, listen, I do believe he's learned how to self-correct.
1: Yeah.
0: I do believe, you know, with maybe clearing some of that mental fatigue out of his head. And the dude plays hard and he plays well and he puts a lot into what he does so he can continue to be a good hitter. I do think mentally he was kind of fried here in the last several days. And that's why Ollie Marmol was really smart not to play him yesterday. And I think he'll be home too. He'll be down there near Decatur, Georgia. And I think we're going to see the big man bust loose down there in Gwinnett County, or Gwinnett, however the hell you say it.
1: Either way, it would be good to see a little bit of that pop coming back to the game. All right, we got a lot to do. We're at the official halfway point. We're 81 games in. We'll kind of look at it from that perspective, what we've seen so far, which is where we kind of started. We can talk about some things we hope to see as we go forward as well. Before we advance the baseball conversation, though, Bernie, tell us a bit about Saliga.
0: I'd be honored to. You know, Saliga Heating and Cooling has been 100 years now serving that same family, continuously serving St. Louis families for generations. 1927, it's now 2026. It's 100 years, and they're still in the same building where it all started down there, South City on Graboid. Dan Saliga, my friend, is the fourth owner, operator of this great family business, and he is absolutely devoted to the very simple but crucial concept of being trustworthy and maintaining the 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
2: Well, they cleared those couple of problem spots we had on eastbound 64. That crash we had east of Lindbergh is cleared. Traffic still jammed, though, east of Ballas up to about Lindbergh, and then it's backed up again 170 to Big Bend. Westbound 64 slow from the Science Center out to McCausland. A little heavy McKnight midway to Lindbergh because they were looking at that eastbound problem. It's a little heavy at Topgolf and slow. West of Lake St. Louis Boulevard out to Highway 70. South 170 delays south of Delmar around Ladue. Westbound 44, that's the other one they cleared, the one west of 141. It's still jammed west of 270 to about Bowles and slow through 141. Southbound 270, 44 to Gravelly is the busiest spot. They just sent EMS crews now for a crash. Southbound 55 just before Richardson. Not a solid jam, but it's slow south of 141 down to that point, but not as bad between M and Z after that. And on the Illinois side, eastbound 70, east of the Mutual Veterans over to 64 is backed up, and 64 approaching 255 through 157 here on the brakes. I'm Roger Brand at the MichaelsFlooringOutlet.com Traffic Center.
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7: All right, it's Bernie Miklas, Matt Pauly, Kevin Wheeler with you here on Redbird Rush Hour. I'm sorry, I was just off the air yelling at one of our commenters.
8: You were.
7: Yeah, here, I'll share it. I'm not going to go into this too much, but like it was, you know, real third man. You know, we love you, dude, but like you just gave us the splits, home and away, Cardinals offense and their pitching. You know, the pitching's better at home, the offense better on the road.
8: Yeah.
7: What does it mean? It means exactly what we just spent 12 minutes telling you about.
9: Yeah, well, was that supposed to be a?
7: I mean, like we literally
9: pushback or something? That.
7: No, I don't think so. It's what those numbers are exactly what we were saying.
9: Yeah.
7: Like Busch Stadium is tough on offense. Therefore, you pitch better and hit worse when you're at home. Both teams, your own guys and the other and the other guys.
9: Yeah. So let me, you know, since I'm always willing to help. I consider it part of my duty. So let me repeat this, if I could, either on KMOX, on STL Sports Central, on Dave Glover, whatever. Let me repeat this for, I would say maybe the 500th time this week. Busch Stadium protects Cardinals pitchers. It really protects Cardinals pitchers, too.
7: Yeah.
9: That's the trade-off.
7: Right.
9: So you see a lot of low-scoring games at Busch Stadium. And you hope the Cardinals come up with the four runs or the three runs they need to win if the pitchers are doing a job. The Cardinals pitchers are doing a terrific job because they're protected by their home ballpark. If you get them on the road, it's a different story. It's like I was joking on DGS. It's like an NBA game or something. It's like, well, the last shot wins. and so, you know, can the Cardinals win 9-8? That there's a lot of games like that. I will be delighted to say that if I have to say it 50,000 times, I will be happy to explain that.
8: Well, you brought it up on one of our shows last week how Sonny Gray's a really smart dude. And by the way, Sonny pitched a whale of a game last night for the Red Sox against the Yankees. That was a lot of fun to watch. But there was Sonny Gray got to more than any other player I've probably covered with the Cardinals. He got to dictate his schedule, his everything. It was Sonny's world. Everybody else was just living in it. And I'm not saying that sounds negative coming.
7: Right.
8: It's like he's a veteran. He had earned that. That was part of the deal.
7: That was no different than Carpenter and Waino and those guys when it was their turn when they were veterans.
8: He got to do what he wanted to do. When he wanted to pitch, that's when he pitched. They set the schedule. They worked with him. He was incredibly smart that they worked it out, that he pitched a lot at home, and he knew what he was doing.
7: Yeah.
9: His 2 years as a Cardinal. It's funny, Matt, you bring this up. I looked it up today. 2 years as a Cardinal, he had a 3.40 ERA at Busch Stadium, and he had a 5.07 ERA on the road. And the slugging percentage on the road against him was just about 100 points higher on the road than it was at home. And I the one thing I did look up, because it was being stupid in this end, like he had so many more starts at home than he did on the road. It was like really lopsided as a Cardinal.
7: Yep.
9: So Sonny Gray knows.
7: Yeah, I think, probably every pitcher is happy about that when they get to pitch at Busch Stadium. And now the question is, and we don't have a lot of time, we can't solve this in the 4 or 5 minutes we have, but like, I don't know that there's anything you can, quote, do about it. You just have to out-compete your opponent in a series because they're in the same circumstance that you're in.
9: That's right.
7: So it's not necessarily saying you're doomed. That's not the point at all. I just wanted to be clear for the listeners. Like, nobody's saying poor Cardinals. It's the same for the Marlins when they're in or for anybody else when they're in.
9: The Cardinals do have a winning record at home.
7: Right, right.
9: You know, and they have a little bit of a winning record on the road. So they're making it work to get wins.
7: Yeah.
9: But it's just kind of a hazardous way to go. That's our point.
7: Right. And that's why we see the ebbs and flows, though, right? The explanation for the streakiness almost does flat out come down to whether you're playing at home or on the road.
8: It does. But Kevin, you mentioned how more extreme it is now than it's been in recent years.
7: Yeah, it's gotten different. Yeah, yeah.
8: So I would say this. You should never react to all of a sudden an extreme change. So we're seeing an extreme change this year. The Cardinals should not react to it. If we get 2, 3, 4, 5 years down the line and those numbers stay exactly where they're at, I'm sure the organization would like the home ballpark to play a little bit more offensive. Then there are some things you can do. You can have conversations about bringing the fences in. You can do some other things to try to promote offense by manipulating the ballpark. But that's something that should be talked about years down the line. It should not be talked about right now.
7: Right. And part of this is what they need to be doing as a team that's kind of, look, we all know we talked about this as a rebuild year, whatever you want to call it. You're in the beginning stages of building what you want it to be. Let's just say it that way. They're going to need more power hitters.
8: Yeah.
7: Not just for home, but they're going to need more power hitters. The only guy that I would say is a power hitter is Jordan Walker. The others are good hitters who hit home runs, right? That's Herrera, that's Weatherholt. So you probably do need another guy or two. Maybe that's Raniel Rodriguez in a year and a half, 2 years. Maybe that's Joshua Baez later on this year, right? A little bit more real power to add to those good hitters who happen to also hit home runs. That's what will give you the offense that plays either way. You just need more good hitters. I know, shocking development.
9: They've got some other potential power hitters in development. I mean, Pete, that kid they got from Seattle in the Brendan Donovan trade. This Jesus Baez, who they got from the Mets
7: he's made a nice trade. Jump this year.
9: Who was Trey Richardson? You know, 5'9" guy. Is that his name, Trey Richardson? They put him in a hitting lab, and he came out of it as a totally different hitter. If I screwed up his last name, I apologize. But he's all of a sudden hitting booming home runs all over the place. They also have some young kids in their complex league, for lack of a better term, that they sign internationally that look really, really promising in terms of the power game.
7: Like an Emmanuel Luna would be a good example of that. Like,
9: yeah, that's right.
7: The guy that they 17 years old, so it's going to be a while. But, they're clearly emphasizing power both with the bats and the arms. And we all have been talking about that for several years, that's where they're lacking compared to the top contenders in the modern game. And they're working on it, but it definitely doesn't happen overnight. And the fun thing is they've been competitive even as you're working on that and you're not quite there yet. You've been a competitive team. You have not taken a step back from last year, at least not yet. And we'll see what the second half holds. Hopefully more of the first half.
8: Yeah. Hopefully, yeah. I think they really need to just survive get to the All-Star break, press the reset button. I think this team is gassed right now.
9: Yeah, probably so, man.
7: Yeah.
9: Probably so.
7: Well, they've had a lot of guys have been worked.
8: Yeah.
7: Yeah, so that's what they need, a little bit of rest. All right, we need just a few minutes of rest because we got news coming up
8: and
7: a little break.
8: We're gassed, man.
9: I know I am.
7: Yeah. All that oxygen we just used, we need to go and stick our heads out the window, get some oxygen. But stick around, we got a whole another half hour to go. Redbird Rush Hour with Bernie Miklas, Matt Pauly here on KMOX.
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12: At 5:30 right now, downtown at the Arch, it's a cloudy sky, 93 degrees. 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
13: Every time it works out, there's always a fan still working and a body that's still dead.
12: Cool Down St. Louis founder Gentry Trotter with a stark warning of how people die during extreme weather like we're expecting this week. He says you cannot survive the heat that's coming without an air conditioner.
13: People need to realize that air conditioners are the life savers. The ones that Ameren gave us, a lady just gave us $30,000 the other day, and we're able to buy additional air conditioners. And I think that's critically important to speak to the needs that are out there.
12: Do you stay in a home without an air conditioner? 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Boeing inches closer to completing the hangar where America's newest and latest fighter jets will roll off the belt.
14: U.S. Senator Eric Schmidt is celebrating progress in the construction of the Boeing hangar where the next generation of American fighter jets will be assembled. Schmidt says these jets are needed along with more military buildup because of the growing threat of China's military.
15: China has a bigger Navy than we have right now. Not a better Navy, but a bigger Navy. Their shipyards outproduce ours by it's not even close. And so I'm supportive of that to revitalize our industrial base.
14: Schmidt criticized the Biden administration for attempting to strip the next generation fighter jets from the national defense budget. Sean Malone, KMOX News.
12: Former NBA players Malik Beasley and Ed Davis are formally facing federal charges pertaining to an illegal gambling operation. In the indictment, prosecutors allege the players came up with a scheme to throw certain outcomes in games with an effort to rake in money in online betting sites. More from ABC's Peter Halalambos.
16: Prosecutors allege that these men basically took a professional sports league and turned it into a criminal gambling operation. Specifically, Beasley and Davis got to know each other when they were playing for the Timberwolves. When Beasley went over to the Bucks, the prosecutors alleged that he basically planned to overperform or underperform in certain metrics, and he passed that information over to Davis, who then shared that with folks who would place bets through either online sportsbooks or traditional gambling operations.
12: Illinois makes billions off of in-state gambling every year, but only a small percentage of that goes to treatment for gambling addicts. Capital News Illinois reporter Maggie Doherty found that people in Illinois lost $7.7 billion from gambling last year. Doherty says Illinois brought in $2.3 million from gambling tax revenues, most of which goes directly into the general revenue fund.
17: A small amount goes back to treating gambling addiction, but it's a very small portion. For every $100 of that $2.6 billion that the state collects, only 6 cents goes back to treatment. And then about $4 million goes to a public awareness campaign.
12: And from the Salika Heating and Cooling Weather Desk, for tonight, we've got a partly cloudy sky, low 77 degrees. For tomorrow, sunshine, heat, humidity. It's going to be very humid. A steam bath, says Dave Murray, with a high of 98 degrees. Still warm for Tuesday night, low 78. For Wednesday, hot, humid, hardcore summer, high 98. And you can copy and paste that for Thursday. Right now, it's a cloudy sky, 93. The feels like is 93 downtown at the Arch. I'm Michael Calhoun, KMOX News.
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2: Well, we got trouble on southbound 55 now. This traffic reports a service of Huff Heating and Air Conditioning. They got an injury crash southbound 55 before the Richardson exit. The right lanes are blocked. I can't tell. It looks like you can still get off at Richardson. It's sort of hard to see from my vantage point, but southbound 55 is a solid jam back to the Merrimack River Bridge right now because of it. Westbound 44 from the earlier crash at 141. There's still slow traffic. Bulls to west of 141 where the initial incident was, but it's just a slowdown, not a jam. Westbound 64, Science Center out to Clayton Skinker's heavy. And just a little slowdown approaching Prospect. Eastbound 64, brief slowdown past the Interbelt. South 170 is backed up pretty close to the parkway on the Illinois side. Eastbound 70 is still a little slow at Packers Avenue. And eastbound 64 still backs up east of 111 to 157. I'm Roger Brand at the MichaelsFlooringOutlet.com Traffic Center.
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8: All right, Redbird Rush Hour here on KMOX. Bernie Miklas, Matt Pauly, Kevin Wheeler with you here. So we're at that, no longer the symbolic. We're at the mathematical halfway point of the season, 81 games into the year. As we talked about, and I think you noted this, Bernie, in your notes column today, about the fact you're basically where you were last year, record-wise. And now the question for all of us, and I'm not trying to answer it now, but this is the question to answer over 3 months, is where do you go from here? Do you maintain your current level, which would be an improvement on last year? Do you improve, which would clearly be an improvement? Or do you have another fall back? There's a scenario, I think, an argument for any of those things to happen the rest of the way.
9: Matt, you go first, man. I've been hogging a mic early.
0: No, actually, you go, Bernie. I want to hear your response on this before I go.
9: Oh, okay. Yeah. Are you going to give me one of your famous pushbacks?
0: No. I'm curious.
8: The most polite pushbacks ever, by the way.
9: I love them, too.
8: You're the best.
9: No, listen, this is simplistic or whatever, but it just starts with reversing some negative trends that have popped up. I mean, even the basic trends, which losing, you know, since the end of April, they got a 500 record. They are 4 games under 500 since May 20th. They've lost 7 out of their last 10. I mean, they've gotten away with that by and large, but you can't always count on that being something you can get away with in the standings. But some of the other things, you know, we have talked about ad nauseum, so I won't go into it. They got to find a way to score more runs at home. They got to find a way to limit runs on the road. That's simplistic stuff. The defense is still good.
8: Yeah.
9: The base running's been good. I think Heim Bloom's, you know, called up enough players to where he energized that offense for a while. Will the pitching hold up? Some of it is like, well, they need to do this, do that. Some of it is just, is the pitching going to be good enough to hold up and be what it's been to this point, in my view, which has been respectable?
8: Right.
9: I'm not saying they're great, but they've been respectable. But they don't strike people out. They don't miss bats. It's tough to count on ground balls all the time. So that's a big vulnerability. Will that vulnerability rear its proverbial ugly head? That's one thing that I'm looking at going into the final 81.
0: Mm-hmm. Yeah, you know. One of the reasons I kind of paused on this is and Bernie, like somebody like you who's writing 2 columns every day, you have to have very hard opinions on what's going on with the team at any given moment. And from where I come from, and a lot of people don't like to hear this, I think sometimes we're defining stuff way too early. where, you know what, give it a week or two. We'll see if that trend continued. And then that actually was a problem, or that was just part of the cyclical nature of 162 games. So as we talk about some of the things that have gone well for this team and also some of the things that have started to fall back, I always slow play what's real and what's not real. And that's, I'm struggling with that right now because I just watched a baseball team over six games at home not be able to score runs. And I watched that same baseball team for the six road games prior to that, the Kansas City and the Minnesota series, not be able to prevent runs. So we have gone through a period where we've seen both things happen, yet the team has an above 500 record and they are still very much in contention for a playoff spot. So I'm like not trying to not answer a question. I still have no complete clue how to assess what's actually gone right, what hasn't gone right, things like that. If that makes any sense whatsoever.
9: Yeah, that's fair. That's fair. And that's why I said, I didn't say that. What? And by the way, I know you weren't saying that I said this, but I didn't say that any of these trends that concern me are like here to stay.
8: Right,
9: they're going to get worse.
8: Right.
9: But you got to reverse them is all I'm trying to say.
0: Yeah, absolutely. Yeah.
9: You know, and just, it is amazing because, you know, I don't know how you do this on the road though, when you don't strike people out. I'm talking about their pitching.
8: Great point.
9: Here is something that tells you all you need to know. This is the whole season long stat. Cardinals starting pitchers, for example, but the bullpen's very much the same. The Cardinals are tied for first. They're starting pitchers tied for first in the major leagues in home run rate allowed. Okay. Tied for first. On the road, their home run rate allowed is 28th.
8: Woo!
9: So, I mean, it's just, Matt, see, that's what I'm having a hard time with. I find it difficult, guys, to believe that these extremes will continue like this.
8: Sure.
9: It's got to level out at some point a little bit. Moderately level out some.
8: Yeah, you know? And to some level it will, right? I mean, maybe certainly not 50-50, but I mean, I'm sure it will. But it also, like that right there, I mean, this, all the things we've talked about today, and I guess we'll have to finish up with this in the next segment, but all the things we've talked about today, getting back to the importance of power in Major League Baseball, power arms, power bats. If you miss bats, the ball doesn't go over the fence. When you have a lot of balls put in play, they're more likely to go over the fence. It's just that. And, you know, we've been talking about it. They're building it, but they're not there yet. And that's why it's been kind of surprising that they've been good so far. And we'll see what they do in these next 3 months. All right, stick around. We got one more segment to go. Real quick, let me tell you, if you are in the market, this stuff, look, what I'm going to tell you right now is not about what might happen or what could happen or what may be happening in the future. This is about a proven track record. If you're looking to sell your home, you want two things. I know I do when I'm looking to sell a home. I want the best price, and I want it to be done pretty quickly. I want the least amount of trouble I can get. 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She sells homes faster and for more money than the average agent, and that's because of the proven systems that she has in place. And, man, I tell you, I learned so much in a very short amount of time just getting on the line, doing a Zoom, and having Gloria walk me through how this works. This is what we do. This is why we're good at this. This is why we can sell for a high price and why we can sell so many. And a part of that system is having thousands of buyers in waiting, a database that's just sitting there with buyers waiting for something to come on the market. 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
5: Well, the biggest problem we have is this jam on southbound 55. They're still working this crash just before Richardson Road. It's hard for me to tell if you can get off of the exit or not. I think you can, but I'm just out of sight. I'm looking at behind an overpass at it. The right lanes are blocked, the exit lanes, as you approach Richardson. And southbound 55 is jammed just south of the Merrimack River down to that location. Westbound 44, barely a slowdown west of 141 now. Westbound 64, Hampton through Clayton Skinker is a little bit busy. Eastbound 64 is slow with the Intervelt. South 170 is slow at Brentwood. At westbound 70, T.R. Hughes, or just west of T.R. Hughes out to Howard Highway K is a little heavy. On the Illinois side, eastbound 64, just a brief delay approaching 255 toward 157. I'm Roger Brand in the Michaels Flooring Outlet.com Traffic Center.
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7: All right, just a few minutes left. Bernie Miklas, Matt Pauly, Kevin Wheeler with you here. Interesting road trip. You've got two pretty good teams. Although, again, as we've talked about, we should see the offense tick up, and we'll see if the pitching can keep pace. But the Braves for three games will be tough, missing Chris Sale, which is good. Then you got the Cubs, who have lost almost all of their rotation, and yet they're still in the second wild card spot. And they have a pretty good lineup, right? They've got a lot of hitters top to bottom, even though not all of them are going. They do have some quality there. But they've been piecing it together somehow.
8: You know, every time, because there's been two or three times this year where we've looked at a stretch of games for the Cardinals, and we've gone, uh-oh, what? We're going to learn about this scene.
7: And they go well.
8: And then it always goes well.
7: Then the Marlins come to town and kick your ass.
8: It's always the periods of time where you're like, okay, a little bit of a respite is coming up for the team, and then boom.
7: It has been that way.
8: I'm really curious if that's going to happen again. Is this going to be another one of, you know, us lifting up this really tough time and the Cardinals just roll through it and have a really good period? Or is it going to be a continuation of what we've seen over the last couple of weeks? But to the immense credit of every part of this organization, every time they've gone into what's looked like a really tough part of the schedule, they've done a nice job.
9: Yeah, they have. It's also just a big stretch for another reason, you know, because it's 14 games and then it's the All-Star break. And getting to the All-Star break is just a really important step because it'll tell you a lot more. You'll be a lot closer to knowing if there's going to be any moves made.
7: Right.
9: How close they are, what they need, what they should do, what they probably won't do. You can sort of evaluate it through the lens of, okay, it's the All-Star break. Let's assess.
7: Yeah. Well, these are 14 challenging games to get through, right? I mean, it's six against the Braves, three home, three away, three against the Cubs, and then five game series against Milwaukee, which will be challenging in a lot of ways because it's five games in 4 days. Ooh. And, you know, I'm going to guess we probably see some maneuvering with the pen and some, you know, shuttle going back and forth to help with that.
8: And you'll get a 26 minute. So
7: you'll see somebody step in during the doubleheader.
8: Dobbins or Motts will start one of those games. In all likelihood, that's how they'll use the 26 man.
7: Yeah, makes sense.
8: Outside of the 3 days or the 4 days for the All-Star break, the Cardinals do not have another off day until August.
9: Really?
7: Well, that's because they wouldn't move their night game.
8: August 6th, I believe, is their next off day.
7: Yeah, because they open with 20 straight days after the All-Star break. You're right.
8: Yeah.
7: Yep.
8: So there you go.
9: Hey, can I throw in a random note? Because it could be relevant later in the season. Who knows? That Mason Molina, that left-handed pitcher that they got in the Phil Maton trade from Texas, they just moved him up to AAA, which I think is significant.
7: Yeah, he's having a great year.
9: He was having a great year down there. I mean, 82 strikeouts in 69 innings. He's only allowed 5 home runs. He's got nasty, nasty stuff. I looked at his StatCast page. Pretty much nothing but red. And I know that's AA. I get it. But I'm just saying.

0: he's got a live arm with good stuff, and he doesn't walk a lot of people.
1: It's a good start.
0: So it's a guy to watch.
1: Let's go. More of them. Let's bring them all. All the arms that we can get near the big leagues, we'll take them. All right, boys, that's going to be it. That's going to be our last show of the week on Redford Rush Hour, because we'll be getting into Cardinals pregame at this time for the next 3 days. And on Friday, the Cubs game is at 3. So this will probably be like, I don't know, about the end of the game right about now. So, boys, have a great night, and we'll look forward to starting this back up again on Monday. Bernie Miklas, Matt Pauly, Kevin Wheeler with you. Rush at Redbird Rush Hour coming to a close. Sports Open Line with Matt coming up next on KMOX.
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7: Well, highways are looking great. In fact, the one problem spot we had is gone now. They cleared that crash southbound 55 just before Richardson. All lanes are open and traffic's thinned out coming down from the Merrimack River. It looks great. A lot of folks, I think, were getting off at 141 because 141 northbound is jammed from 55 up to Old Lee May Ferry right now. I don't see a problem, but there is a backup there. Other than that, there's just a little bit of a slowdown eastbound 64 east of 255 and westbound 70 just past T.R. Hughes, a little busy. Don't forget, tonight is the first of three nights. They're going to have overnight restrictions, lanes closed north and south 270 north of 64, and the ramps east and westbound 64 to northbound 270 will also be closed 8 p.m. to 5 a.m. For the Michaels Flooring Outlet.com Traffic Center.
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18: Dubusky, among the major decisions from the Supreme Court today, a ruling that allows a president to hire and fire officials at independent government agencies. ABC's Devin Dwyer says it marks a significant expansion of presidential power.
19: In effect, that has now limited the ability of Congress to create independent bipartisan agencies across our government. This will transform the federal government and eliminate a lot of those agencies that have both Republicans and Democrats on them. The agencies will still be there, of course, but now a president will be able to pack them with members he chooses because, as John Roberts said, they carry out executive functions.
18: President Trump is indicating a team will head to Doha, Qatar tomorrow for peace negotiations with Iran. However, Iranian state media reports there will be no negotiations between the U.S. and Iranian teams there. And much of the eastern half of the U.S. is bracing for triple-digit temperatures this week. This is ABC News. We now know the date of the retrial of former South Carolina attorney Alex Murdaugh. He's facing murder charges in the deaths of his wife and son. Murdaugh will now stand trial in April after the South Carolina Supreme Court threw out his conviction earlier.
20: For the first time since South Carolina's highest court overturned the double murder convictions of his son Paul and wife Maggie, Alex Murdaugh back in court appearing for a hearing on a retrial. Judge Deborah McCaslin setting a new trial date.
21: I'm thinking April the 5th.
20: Murdaugh appearing in court shackled and wearing an orange jumpsuit, his legal team requesting he be allowed unshackled and in plain clothes.
18: ABC's Michelle Franzen. A collision today between a drone and a JetBlue flight as the plane was making its final descent into JFK Airport in New York today. The plane landed safely and the FAA says it's investigating. Speaking of drones, federal authorities now say they've brought down around 500 of them at World Cup match sites and parties across the country. I'm Mike Dubusky, ABC News.
22: At 6:02, it's a cloudy sky right now downtown at the Arch. We stand at 92 degrees. Could additional tornado relief come to St. Louis with a bill to fund the war in Iran? U.S. Senator Eric Schmidt said the bill to fund that conflict could be the vehicle to attach community development block grant relief funds.
23: Is there going to be a bill where you can get Republicans and Democrats to come together on that? I'm supportive of it. I talked to the mayor about it just last week. And so we're going to work as hard as we can to get something done there.
22: St. Louis has previously received the funds for other disasters, including over $82 million for the flood of 2022. Four people died, another seven injured in four different incidents between Saturday night and early Sunday morning, police say.
24: Those shootings do not include the one where one person was shot and two others fired at in the area of 17th and Chestnut, prompting a postponement of the City 2 soccer game. St. Louis Police Chief Robert Tracy says despite all the proactive police work, there were a lot of shootings.
25: This is an ongoing investigation, and we're still in the early stages. What we know so far is that three individuals were visiting friends at City View Apartments. The group was walking west on Chestnut when they were fired upon by a person.
24: Tracy says a 20-year-old man is believed to have returned fire, and the chief says that person had an ankle monitoring bracelet on and gun. However, he says he was released by detectives, but says the investigation is ongoing. Maria Aquino, KMOX News.
22: It's going to be hot, but not necessarily record-breaking territory. AccuWeather's forecasting manager, Kerry Swindenhammer, says the thermometer might not rise over 100 degrees, but
26: when you factor in the humidity and the amount of sunshine we're going to see, that's where it really starts to kick into gear and reality kind of sets in. 97 for high today, but the AccuWeather real field temperature is around 107.
22: We'll hear from Dave Murray coming up with the full forecast in just a few minutes. Boeing continues to ramp up preparations ahead of assembling the next generation of American fighter jets.
0: The F-47 isn't airborne, let alone in production yet, but Boeing is making progress on the hangar where they will be built. U.S. Senator Eric Schmidt says this means jobs and funding coming into St. Louis for generations.
1: The F-15 was awarded originally in the 1970s, and that work is still happening here.
0: The F-47 will uniquely be paired with unmanned aircrafts. Schmidt couldn't say if the accompanying drones would be built here also. Sean Malone, KMOX News.
22: KMOX might soon come under the same ownership as the Post-Dispatch. The Hoffman family of companies has announced a proposed deal to buy six St. Louis radio stations from Audacy, pending FCC approval. Founder David Hoffman controls more than 150 newspapers nationwide and says the radio acquisition is his first step into broadcast. 6:05, let's get you to Roger Brand and see how the drive is looking. Roger?
7: Well, it's looking great right now, Michael. This traffic reports the service of the U.S. Air Force Band of Mid-America 4th of July concert series. The only place we have any issues is just a little backup. It doesn't look as bad now. It's a slowdown northbound 141 at Old Lemay Ferry, but interstate-wise, everything is thinned out. Just a little heads-up, though, for tonight. We do have roadwork scheduled going on tonight through Wednesday night, 8 p.m. to 5 a.m. They're going to close a lane at 8, a lane at 9, and a lane at 10, so we'll have up to three lanes closed both directions, 270 north at 64, and between 8 p.m. and 5 a.m. They'll also have the ramps from east and westbound 64 to north 270 shut down as well. So be prepared for that beginning in a couple hours. Eastbound 70, just a little slow right now. Midway from Wright City to Forestdale in that construction area. I'm Roger Brand at the Michaels Flooring Outlet.com Traffic Center.
2: Our summer weather pattern, no question, has settled in. Partly cloudy, warm and humid. Evening temperatures will only fall back into the upper 80s, 77 for the warm overnight low. On Tuesday, do it again. Sunny, hot, humid, some building haze in the afternoon. 98 for the high. The record is 105 from 2012, so no record heat. But it's a bit of a beast. Tuesday night, clear and steamy, 78 degrees. Wednesday, sunny, hot, and humid, 98 degrees. Thursday, sunny, hot, and humid, 98 again. Friday, sunny, hot, and humid. Though we'll start to watch for some pop afternoon thunderstorms on Friday, 95 degrees. Saturday, 4th of July, sunny, hot, and humid, with some pop thunderstorms around. So we'll keep an eye on the sky, 95 on Saturday. From the Saliga Heating and Cooling Weather Center, I'm meteorologist Dave Murray on 104.1 FM. KMOX.
22: We've got some clouds across the region. It's 92 in St. Peter's and Florissant, downtown at the Arch. The feels like is also 92. I'm Michael Calhoun, KMOX News.
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6: Here we go on a Monday. Welcome in. It's the Graybar Sports Open Line on KMOX. My name is Matt Pauly. It's great to have you with us. We've got you for a full two-hour program tonight. We're doing mostly baseball today. We'll do a smattering of Blues later on this hour. And we've also got our community interview for the week. And that's going to be coming up later on. We're going to focus in on golf for that. But outside of that, it's a lot of baseball. It's a lot of Cardinals, even a little bit of Cardinals adjacent Angels news that we'll get to on the program today. As always, if you want to chime in, multiple ways for you to get connected. You can call or text 314-436-7900. 314-436-7900. That's how you call. That's how you text. You can tweet at me at Matt Pauly on air, MattPauley on air. And for those of you who are watching on the video stream, Facebook, Twitter, and YouTube, we welcome your comments in the chat and we'll get to some of those as we do go along through the course. Here's what we've got coming up in about 10 minutes or so. We're going to talk with Sam Blum. He covers Major League Baseball for The Athletic. He is based in Southern California. For a while, he was the beat writer covering the Angels. Now he covers the Angels and the Dodgers and just Major League Baseball in general. And if you did not hear, the news is a couple days old now, but certainly still noteworthy. John Mozeliak has a new job. He was hired as a baseball consultant and interim GM for the Angels. And I think this is going to be really interesting to watch play out. And I think it's going to end up impacting the Cardinals. He was very clear that the timeline of everything that has to take place, that they're going to have the draft to deal with, they're going to have the trade deadline to deal with. But once you get through those things, that's when he's going to start looking in earnest for somebody to bring in to be the next general manager for the Angels. And he knows a lot of people. He says he has a short list And I would not be shocked to see somebody connected to the Cardinals end up in that position. I almost feel like in some ways it's a Cardinals alternate universe, because had the Cardinals not fallen off and he made the decision that he was going to leave that position at some point, then there would have been no reason to get off the road that they were on to get onto another road. Now, the Cardinals stopped playing baseball at a level that they, that the fans and everybody wanted them to play at. They'd stopped winning as many games as they had previously won. The organization, in many ways, lost its way. And then they had to get onto an off-ramp, and they had to get onto Chaim Bloom Boulevard. And that's what they're on now. And that's the path. But had the Cardinals, alternate universe, if the Cardinals had not slowed down from what they were doing, then in all likelihood, somebody who was in the regime already would have probably

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1: NHL amateur injury draft that took place over the weekend and the various moves that the Blues ended up making, because they did make some moves. They made some picks as well. Are the Blues better now? We'll even go back to the Jordan Kyrou trade. Are the Blues better now than they were the morning they woke up when Jordan Kyrou was still a member of the organization? So that's what we'll talk about with Lou Korak. We'll play back some of what Heim Bloom had to say to Tom Ackerman on Sunday morning. By the way, speaking of Tom Ackerman, how about this? He was the first one locally to talk with John Mozeliak after he got the Angels gig. Mo, just like old times, Mo and Tom back together on Sports on a Sunday morning. Really enjoyed listening to Mo, but he was on with Tom on Sunday morning. This week we'll have our weekly building community segment. We're going to hear from Tyler Belke. He's the director of development for the PGA Gateway Reach Foundation, and he's going to be with us coming up later on this hour as well. So that's a rundown of what's going to be coming up on the program today. Cardinals had a tough weekend. I don't want to just rewind what we talked about during Redbird Rush Hour, but the bottom line on the Cardinals right now, they're not scoring a lot of runs. They only scored 2 runs yesterday. Came on one swing of the bat. Brian Torres hits a home run, which was good to see. And he's an easy guy to root for. He's a really easy guy to root for. He's a good story. So you appreciate everything about Torres. And the fact that I did mention this on Redbird Rush Hour, but I can repeat myself a little bit. What he has gone through at the major league level is not easy. Now, any baseball player would tell you they'd rather be a bench player not playing very often at the big leagues than be a guy who's in the minor leagues. So we're not playing any sad music for Brian Torres. But the fact of the matter was, he got to St. Louis and he had a role. He had an everyday role, whether it was playing at second, whether it was playing in left field, whatever it was, he was basically an everyday guy and he was producing. And then things end up happening. Nathan Church gets healthy. Lars Nootbaar gets healthy. Blaise Jordan gets the opportunity. And the next thing you know, Torres is basically the last guy on the roster. And right now, it would seem his spot on the roster is very tenuous, because at some point in time, it's still going to be a little while, because we've heard absolutely nothing about Ramon Urias going out on a rehab assignment or anything. But when they need a roster spot for a position player, right now, the assumption would be that's going to be Torres, who ends up losing his job, and he's going to be back in Memphis. So this is not the case of, because he was a veteran minor league guy, who had never played in the big leagues, but had been around for a while. And a lot of times those guys get a big league opportunity because there's a need on the roster. There's an opening on the roster, but they're not playing that much. And that's just the world and the situation that they're forced to deal with. That wasn't the Brian Torres story. The story for him is he gets to the big leagues, he plays a ton, and then that's taken away from him. And not because he did anything wrong. He put up perfectly fine numbers during that time, but it was because other guys showed up who have more defined roles, who are going to be everyday guys. So at that point, Torres went from being a guy who's never been in the big leagues to a guy who's playing every day in the big leagues to a guy who's staying in the big leagues, but he's not playing every day. And you have to figure out how to handle that from an emotional, mental standpoint, but also how to handle that from a physical standpoint. And I actually talked to them about that last week during one of the Cardinal pregame shows, about just how different it is for him trying to stay ready, and the preparation for any given game is different when you are not starting on an everyday basis. We will take a break. And when we return, we're going to talk a little bit about the John Mozeliak situation, because he is once again in baseball. He is overseeing.

0: in the baseball operation, at least through the end of this year, with the Angels looking to bring in a new general manager there. But before they get a new GM, Mo's going to be putting his everything into the Angels. What are they going to look like moving forward? We'll talk about that with Sam Blum from The Athletic. He joins us in just a moment. You are locked into a Graybar Sports Open Line on KMOX.
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2: It's a Graybar Sports Open Line right here on KMOX. My name is Matt Pauly. Great to have you with us. There was some news out of Southern California on Friday that caught a lot of Cardinals fans off guard. Longtime Cardinals president of baseball operations, John Mozeliak, who not that long ago transitioned out of that job and into retirement. Well, he's got another job, at least for a while, being hired as a baseball consultant for the Angels and will serve as an interim GM throughout the course of this year, overseeing the draft, overseeing the trade deadline, and also working to help hire a new general manager. And that could have some Cardinals ramifications for sure. Very happy right now to welcome on to the show. Covers Major League Baseball, based out of Southern California. Has covered the Angels in some form or fashion for a while. He is Sam Blum. Follow him on Twitter at Sam Blum, BLUM3. Again, he writes for The Athletic. He joins us right now. Sam, thanks for taking some time with us. How are you?
3: I'm great. Thanks for having me.
2: Yeah, absolutely. How surprised were you by this whole thing going down? Did you have any idea that something like this might break on Friday?
3: No, I mean, nobody really broke. The Angels broke this themselves. I saw the email and I had to like read it over four times. I was like, oh, what? And it was an hour before first pitch too, which is surprising in and of itself. But you know, from classic Friday night news dump. I know you guys are more interested on the Mozeliak side, but obviously Perry Minasian just is in his sixth season, not really succeeding in the role very much. And so in that sense, it wasn't surprising, but I think the Angels wanted to get this move made before the trade deadline, before the draft, kind of before a lot of these really big decisions are made. And I don't think they really trusted Perry to do that. And, you know, now you have someone in here who's done it with some success, quite a lot of success over his tenure in St. Louis.
2: You know, reading what you've written and what some of your other colleagues who cover this team have written, it feels like Mo was almost a breath of fresh air in some of the things he's been saying in his press conference and other media availabilities. Am I framing that in a correct way?
3: I think you're absolutely on the money with that, and it doesn't take a lot, right? It's not a if you've been around the Angels now, as I have for the last six seasons, you kind of heard very, I almost call it like gaslighting. I call it like a grift. Like it's always selling people on an idea that when you watch the games, they're just not really there. It's not really what you're watching. Like it's a bad product, and it has been for a long time. And so it was nice to kind of hear somebody come in who didn't really sound super terrified of getting fired by Artie Moreno. It just kind of sounded like, okay, like, you know, this is what my charge is here. And, you know, if I'm able to do it, great, and we'll see what happens. Like he seemed more independent of, you know, kind of the apparatus that's been in place with Anaheim for so long. And I think, you know, I mean, listen, I know that there are criticisms of Mozeliak in St. Louis, especially towards the end of his tenure. But this is a guy who I think, regardless of the way things played out at the end of his time there, is a step up in Anaheim. And you know, this is a fan base that's kind of willing to grasp on anything that seems like a positive, that seems like a, you know, like a plan, that seems like, you know, competency. And you know, he kind of represents a lot of those things. And we'll see where it takes the Angels. There's a lot of questions about, you know, his autonomy with Artie Moreno and, you know, what he'll be able to do in terms of his spending, how long he'll actually be in this role for. But for now, you know, I think it's a good first step. He won the press conference, and now he's actually got to do the job.
2: I had to laugh because one of his quotes was basically said, Artie acts like a fan sometimes, and you got to be able to go make tough decisions. That's a paraphrase, but that's essentially what he said. And to what you just said, a guy who is really worried about holding on to his job probably doesn't say that. But Mo's in a situation where if they take this job away from him tomorrow, it really doesn't matter.
3: Yeah, and that's like, I almost like kind of hearing him sit there and talk about it. I was like, oh, wow, like, this is new. I mean, it's, you know, because everybody, like, lives in fear of Moreno. I mean, that is, you know, the one constant that you kind of get here. It's just, it's walking on eggshells in every form or fashion, you know, and

0: be it in, on the baseball field or be it in the courtroom. I mean, the whole trial, with the whole Skaggs trial, was just a weird situation to watch that play out. You know, and so, like, this is different. This is new, and I think for everybody who supports the Angels, like, it's everybody's kind of watching and tentatively optimistic for what he can do. And, you know, like I said, there are criticisms of Mozeliak. He's not a savior. He's not perfect, but it is something. And that is, that's been, you know, I mean, for the last 30 games in Angel Stadium, I mean, there've been fans protesting. I mean, it's been an ugly scene. I know the team's played a little better over the last month, but ultimately, you know, this is, it's been not a good situation, and it's kind of gotten uglier and uglier and uglier. And I think, to Molly Jolly, the Angels president's credit, you know, her in this new role for her, like, I think she recognized that. And, you know, hopefully everybody kind of understands that this isn't just about winning a press conference. This is about actually enabling the people that they're hiring and Mozeliak to really come in and you know, do a better job than Perry was able to do.
1: How much can he change, whether it's because he's talked about trusting the people who are in place, and he said I think when he was on TV on Angels TV, hey, I haven't been out scouting people over the last 6 months, I don't know. So what kind of impact can he actually make going into both the deadline and the draft?
0: I mean, I think part of it is even just allowing, like, some of these people to do their jobs. Like, that was something, and I had heard you know, over the last, you know, however long, like, that Perry really was in charge of the draft in many ways. Like, he was the guy that made all these decisions. Like, you know, I don't know how much he was listening to some of his top lieutenants. It was a very small operation. And so I think, you know, I think for Mozeliak, at least right now, it's just about kind of staying above water. And, like, how are you going to handle the trade deadline is so critical at this point. You know, the Angels have an opportunity, in my opinion, to be kind of the winners of this deal. I mean, they have two really good starting pitchers that have 2.5 years of team control that I think any team would salivate, any competing team would salivate over having, Reed Detmers and Jose Soriano, right? And so if you're a club that needs a starting pitcher, I mean, there's an opportunity for the Angels, very similar to the opportunity they had 3 years ago when they could have traded Shohei Ohtani and they didn't, you know, to actually, I don't know, to like really change the course of their franchise. And so, you know, hopefully that this is a signal to, you know, to Angels fans, they're willing to actually, you know, deal some of these players, because they've always held on to players like Detmers and Soriano and Ohtani and Adele and all these guys. I mean, even last year they were completely out of it and they wouldn't trade Kenley Jansen, who was on an expiring contract. So they've just always kind of refused to make those types of moves. And so I'll be very curious. I think the draft will be interesting because the Angels have not really been, in my estimation, really been authorized to draft high school players in early rounds, and I don't think they've been authorized to trade players at the deadline with years of team control. So if those things change this month, I think we'll know, you know, we'll have a better understanding of what's who's really in charge here and you know, what role you know, Mozeliak actually has in rebuilding this franchise.
1: Cardinals fans are really intrigued because there's already been, and he mentioned in the press conference that he has a list of guys that he's comfortable with that he could talk to about being the next general manager. And you would think he has probably the same kind of list if they do move on from the managerial position, which seems like certainly a possibility. But a name like Randy Flores has been brought up about maybe being the next GM. A name like Albert Pujols has already been connected there, has been brought up about being the next manager. I mean, there is a scenario where all of a sudden the Angels have a very cardinal tint to them.
0: Yeah, I'd be very curious to see kind of, I mean, I think Randy Flores was the name I just continuously heard over and over again. So, you know, and he even said, Mozeliak said he had a short list and that he would contact people after the deadline. That could just mean, you know, let's put a feeler out to this guy and see if he wants to come on. And, you know, I that's my sense, right? Like, I don't think this is going to be a long drawn out process to finding a general manager. My big question is there any pathway for Mozeliak to stay on as a president of baseball operations, kind of, you know, remain in a very high level role with the Angels beyond the terms of his contract, which end in December? Or is there, you know, is this a situation where he might want to stay on as a senior advisor or just exit the, you know, organization entirely? I think those are the big questions. When it comes to Pujols, the Angels are paying Albert Pujols $1 million a year still. So, you know, to be a, you know, kind of an ambassador for the organization, I don't really think he does that very much, to be honest with you. He's not around at all. And I know that he interviewed for the managerial position here and that didn't work out. So, who knows? I don't know exactly if there could be any reignition on that front. Be curious to see. He's kind of Albert has publicly talked about wanting to be the next Mets manager, which was certainly a more appetizing, palatable kind of opportunity, maybe. But I think even beyond those guys, like, I'll be curious to see if the Angels start to bring in guys into the fold, like, you know, David Eckstein, Scott Spezio, guys that have been with the Cardinals and the Angels, but are beloved world champions with the Angels that just haven't really been super in the mix over these last several years. So there's a lot of things I think that could be done, and that will not just change like the overall baseball operations element, but also just the culture of the organization. And that's something that someone in his position can really manufacture, and I'll be curious to see how he does it.
1: It's going to be fascinating for sure, and I think a lot of people in St. Louis are going to be keeping an eye for sure on what's going on. Sam, I know it's been busy for you. Thanks so much for taking time. We always encourage people to read the great coverage in The Athletic of Major League Baseball. We still miss Katie Wu here in St. Louis very, very much. We thank you for your time, and hopefully we can chat again down the line.
0: Absolutely. Yeah, Katie's the best, and I appreciate you having me on.
1: Awesome.
0: Take care, guys.
1: You bet. Thank you. That's Sam Blum joining us from The Athletic, giving us some of his insights on the John Mozeliak decision by the Angels to bring him on as the acting general manager through the end of this year. And he's going to have probably the largest voice in who the next GM is going to be. And I have to think there's going to be some Cardinal folks that probably find their way in Anaheim when all is said and done. Let's take a break. When we come back, we are going to shift gears. We'll talk Blues hockey with Luke Korak coming out of the draft weekend. We'll do that next here on KMOX.
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3: It's a Gray Bar Sports Open Line right here on KMOX. My name's Matt Pauly. We'll get back into baseball coming up in just a bit, but it is a big weekend for the St. Louis Blues as the NHL draft was taking place. The Blues were very, very active beyond just making picks. They also pulled off some trades, and we're very happy to welcome back onto the show. Covers the Blues for NHL.com and also working for the Hockey News. He is Lou Korak. You follow him on Twitter at LKorak10. Lou, thanks for taking some time with us. How is draft weekend for you?
4: It usually turns into a long weekend, but fulfilling once you're at the end of it. Then you get to kind of sit back and analyze what the team was able to do, and you hear it from everybody. I don't think anybody ever comes out of a draft weekend thinking they did poorly. Everybody did well, and they're looking forward to the future with the picks that they were able to accumulate and bring on into the organization. But for many of them, you're probably talking about players that probably aren't even going to really be, I mean, unless they're in the superstar status, like maybe a McDavid or what you saw with a Connor Bedard with Chicago a couple of years ago, you're probably talking about players that, you know, aren't really going to be relevant when it comes to NHL for probably 3, 4, 5 years down the road.
3: Let's actually start a little bit earlier because we didn't do many sports open lines last week. So a lot happened, and really for the Blues, draft weekend kind of began when they made the Jordan Kyrou trade as he goes over to Washington, and then that led to some other things during the draft. But what was your initial reaction to that? Because Kyrou has been one of the faces of the franchise, albeit somewhat underperforming, but all of a sudden a guy who you weren't sure was going to have an exit from St. Louis was gone.
4: I'm not really surprised that it came to a head in that direction, because it's been talked about for a little, for probably outside of the Blues walls for sure. I mean, we've been talking about Jordan Kyrou as maybe a potential candidate that you'd move, but Doug Armstrong has been steadfast in keeping him and wanting to see if you can see the trajectory continue to go in a positive direction. His overall game, I thought last year, if you look at it, the numbers obviously weren't there, and those are things that you expect from him. I thought his overall game, though, defensive game, got really better, but it was just to a point where I think both sides finally came to a point where maybe a change of scenery was good for both parties. The Blues decided to get themselves out of the last 5 years of his contract. And, when you look at it, probably at the end of it, $8.125 million AAV as the cap continues to go up is probably going to be reasonable for Washington. And you get a player in return that just 2 years ago scored 25 goals and had a lot of success for the Capitals. So right now you look at it, the Blues got a pretty good haul for it. If you want to go down that road, they got a good prospect out of it, got a first-round pick out of it that they were able to use on Maddox Dagenais, who we were able to talk to out at City Park today with the prospects in town. So pretty good haul, but it's too early to tell, how this is going to turn out. But I think both sides are pleased with what they were able to get. The Caps feel like, they're able to get a guy that, not too long ago here was strung together 330-goal years, and it just didn't work out, Matt. It just didn't work out here in St. Louis. And I think when all was said and done, this was the resolution.

0: direction that this was going to come to, and the Blues are just going to turn in a different direction.
1: That was just the first domino. A bunch more dominoes ended up falling, and they really wanted to make a splash with all the draft capital that they had. They were in. They ended up being able to acquire Mason McTavish by using a couple of those picks to pull off that trade. Did you like that move, and how much better do you think McTavish can make the Blues?
0: Well, I think he's a player that's going to come in with something to prove, obviously. You know, when you talk about a guy, also another one who, you know, the numbers were a little bit down for a player that's a third overall pick. Maybe fell out of place with Joel Quenneville there a little bit. You know, got scratched in the playoffs, quite frankly, when they played against the Vegas Golden Knights, and got scratched three times in the playoffs. So I think that was another one where the player, it was probably in the best interest of the Ducks to, you know, look in a different direction and maybe move on from the player. And the Blues are taking a chance on a kid, but I think that the way you look at it is he's 23 years old. You'd like to think that he's still on the upside, a guy that can, he's versatile for you, is abrasive, doesn't mind getting and going to the net. Winning board battles, you know, Jim Montgomery likes those kinds of players and a guy that really thrives when he's able to do those things, he's able to put the puck in the net. So, I know the going consensus is maybe defensively that he is not as strong, but you get him in a new system. Now, whether he plays wing or whether we play center, that's yet to be seen. And I think you can say the same thing for Connor McMichael, who they got from Washington. They've got some good young players here in the system that if you feel like you can work them into with your coaching staff, that you're going to bring out the best in these players. I think this is a player that they've had their eye on for some time. I know I wrote last year about if the Blues were going to make another offer sheet splash, Mason McTavish was certainly available for an offer sheet before he signed a 6-year contract that pays him $7 million AAV. So you're taking a risk on that note, but the Blues feel like it's a risk that was worth taking. I didn't think that he was going to cost them two first round picks. The initial ask, a lot of the reports out there were a first rounder and a prospect. So maybe the Blues didn't want to part with a prospect and felt like, you know, like you said earlier, they had the draft capital. If you throw in that 29th pick, you can make the deal work. And Anaheim was able to get a player that they wanted at number 15. So right now it's a win-win for both sides, and we'll just see again how that one progresses, like any other trade that you make.
1: The other move they make, they get Brandon Carlo, a defenseman from the Toronto Maple Leafs, who he's only 29, but he's played a long time in the NHL. He's going into his 11th season, a guy that Toronto paid a lot for at the 2025 trade deadline. They were able to get him for just a couple second-day picks in the draft, and it seems like, if nothing else, it's a guy who comes in and maybe stabilizes that blue line a little bit.
0: Yeah, it just gives you some insurance, obviously, with a lot of young guys in the stable there. When you're talking about guys like Lindstein, who hasn't played a full year, we don't know whether Juracek is going to be able to make this roster on opening night. We just don't know that yet. And you're also talking about Logan Mailloux too, who, quite frankly, you know, last year was his first full year. So you throw a guy in there with Parayko, with Broberg, and with Fowler. Now you're talking about four experienced guys that you can blend in and mix in with some of your younger guys. And also, I should include Tyler Tucker in that group, along with Matthew Kessel, who is an RFA. We don't know what's going to happen there either. I mean, I think Theo Lindstein is going to kind of be a wild card in all this, along with Juracek. But I think having Carlo, you're only tied to him for one more year. Like you said, you know, veteran, experienced guy who's been there and done that, played a lot of hockey. I can always tell you what, Matt, I can always remember he's the guy that was on the ice with Torrey Krug when Carl Gunnarsson scored that overtime goal that got that series tied in the Stanley Cup final. And I remember the national broadcast panned to Brandon Carlo in that situation, and you can just see the dejection on his face. So he was a big part of that Boston team that faced the Blues in the Stanley Cup final back in 2019. Also, there's familiarity there with Jim Montgomery. He played for him in Boston for 3 years. Jim Montgomery trusts him, so they know who they're getting in that regard. They're not asking him to come in here and be this offensive offensive defenseman. They just want him to come in and be a stabilizer and be able to kill and break up plays, and they feel like that's what they're getting.
1: Finally, and we're talking right now with Luke Korak, who does a great job covering the Blues. As we actually get to the picks, and they end up with two first-round selections, they take a college guy in Tynan Lawrence. He is a forward who plays at BU, and the guy you mentioned a few moments ago in Maddox, I believe I'm saying his name correctly, Dajene, is he's coming in. What did you think of what they were able to get between what the number 11 and number 16 pick in the draft?
0: I think Lawrence was always a guy that was probably in that mix of guys that they were looking at, and Doug Armstrong called him a dog on a bone, and they like guys obviously that have that 200-foot game potential, and they believe that's what they have in that pick there. And not really surprised that that's a guy that they went with, but I thought maybe they might go in a little bit of a different direction with the 16 pick. I thought Dajene was going to be somewhere, and you can take mock drafts, you know, as well as I do. You can take those with a grain of salt. I mean, everybody's just kind of guessing as to where guys are going to go, but I know a lot of the prognosticators had him going in the low to mid 20s. So if you want to call and say that the Blues maybe took him at a stretch, I don't think so. I mean, I was able to finally watch some clips on this guy. I mean, he wasn't somebody that I maybe had projected around that spot, but he's big, he's strong, he's physical. I mean, he stands 6'4". He's going to put on some more weight, and he was talking about that today. But a guy, again, that's not afraid to mix it up, doesn't care whether he plays down the middle or he plays on the wing. He's just a guy that's going to play, and he said it today, I'm going to play wherever they need me. So this is a kid, obviously, that was on their radar. Doug Armstrong always talks about they have players in blocks, and he was in their block. He was there for them to take, and they were pleased with what they got.
1: Final question for Luke Korak. They make seven more selections between rounds 3 and 7. We don't have time to break down each one of these guys, but is there somebody that they picked up in that grouping that really jumped off the page for you?
0: The kid that they got in the 7th round, I think he was one that was,
1: Colin Fitzgerald.
0: That's the one. Yeah. Yes. I was just looking up. Fitzgerald was the kid. I think there were a lot of people that had him going higher than, where he was initially placed, but I don't know if he finished with the kind of year that a lot of people thought that he could finish in, but, they feel like that this could be a diamond in the rough pick for them. But again, you just never know when you start getting into guys that you're taking in the 4th, 5th, 6th, 7th rounds. You just never know how the trajectory is going to go for these guys. But that's a kid that I would keep an eye on. I mean, he played. I wish I was able to ask him today, because he played with Christian Fisher last year with the Sioux Greyhounds, and we were able to talk to Fisher today and just to kind of get the skinny on this kid. But that seems to be the one that could be one of those picks that could be one that you can call a real good value pick down the line. But again, it's just all how these guys progress, and we'll see where they wind up.
1: Luke Korak is awesome. He covers the Blues for NHL.com, also does stuff for the Hockey News. Luke, thank you so much for taking some time with us today, and it's going to be hockey season before we know it. I'm sure we'll be talking to you a whole bunch then.
0: All right, Matt. Take care.
1: All right, very good. That is Luke Korak joining us here on a Graybar Sports Open Line, and we appreciate him taking a few moments with us. We still got a whole bunch to get to. We'll jump back into baseball coming up in just a moment or so. I got a text message a few moments ago that I thought was an interesting question. It has to do with Sonny Gray, because if you didn't see, he pitched a whale of a game last night. We'll talk through Sonny Gray for just a moment when we come back after this break here on KMOX.
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11: Amendment 4 on the August ballot hides some ugly facts. 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
11: Politicians put Amendment 4 on the ballot to severely limit citizens' constitutional power.
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11: 4 is a power grab by politicians. It lets one congressional district veto reforms backed by the majority of voters statewide, giving as few as 5% of voters control over the rest of us.
15: That's why I say no to 4.
11: 4 would make it nearly impossible to rein in out-of-control politicians.
16: I say heck no.
11: 4 takes away our constitutional power we've used for over 100 years to pass reforms that politicians wouldn't. Keep majority rule and your power. Just say no to Amendment 4. It's an ugly politician power grab. 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
18: Just a couple minutes left here in hour number one of the program. In hour number two, we're going to go back over some of the things that Cardinals President of Baseball Operations Chaim Bloom had to say to Tom Ackerman in their weekly Sunday conversation. And we'll also do a couple other things coming up in the 7 o'clock hour. Got this text message. I thought it was interesting. So from the 314, they wrote, do you think the Cardinals regret the Sonny Gray deal? They don't. No, I do not believe that they regret the Sonny Gray deal. I don't think they regret any of the deals that they made. I don't think they regret the Donovan deal. I know they don't regret the Donovan deal. When you think about the production they're getting from Weatherholt, they don't regret the Arenado deal. They don't regret the Wilson Contreras deal. Then, to be fair, and Kyle Sixt is here, I did not think that Sonny was going to pitch especially well this year. His numbers at Fenway had not been good. Kyle, to give him all the credit in the world, he's having a really, really nice season. He was awesome last night. He was awesome last night.
19: Incredible.
18: Yeah. And I was sitting back watching that game, and I really enjoyed watching Sonny pitch last night. I don't think they, and this is what I think fans need to remember, and we're going to hear Chaim Bloom talk about this in some of the audio that we're going to play coming up in the 7 o'clock hour. That's why I wanted to bring it up here. The Cardinals care about winning right now. The Cardinals care about the standings. The Cardinals care about all those things. It's not like they are ignoring it. It's not like they're throwing it away. It's none of those things. But what they are very, very convicted in what they are doing is that they want to build an organization that is able to get to a place where it is able to consistently contend and compete at the highest level. A team that has a legitimate chance to win a World Series, and for that to be a legitimate chance a fairly often basis. And they had to change their thought process to start that. So yeah, would the team have maybe a better record with Sonny Gray right now? Sure. But would they be as far along? I don't think they would. It was important that they changed that thought process. So no, I don't think they regret it. This is a Sports Open Line.
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